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1: This is a Fox News alert. New U.S. strikes on Iran. I'm Jack Callahan, Fox News. The U.S. military targeting missile launch sites on an island in the Strait of Hormuz. Fox's Jill Nato with details.
2: CENTCOM says Islamic Revolutionary Guard Corps forces were observed preparing to launch rockets with sea mines into the Strait of Hormuz. The U.S. military also says they had just completed clearing mines out of the strait last week. So, new American strikes took out two Iranian launchers before those mines could get into the water. Iran's Revolutionary Guard says several soldiers and citizens were killed and injured in the attack. The fighting comes just days after the Trump administration said it's increasing economic pressure to try to end its war with Iran rather than military action. Jill Nato, Fox News.
1: And Fox News has learned U.S. forces in Jordan are being fired upon in retaliation, although CENTCOM says most of those missiles have been intercepted. Nepal recovering after deadly flooding swept through the region last week. Fox's Stephanie Bennett reports.
3: Nepal's tourism board provided an update saying 289 missing foreign nationals have been rescued, including two Americans. But the situation is growing more dire by the day. Heavy rains swelled rivers and lakes upstream. Those rising water levels forced crews to completely stop rescue operations at times. Trying to get teams and supplies into the area is also extremely challenging. Flood warnings were sent to residents' phones telling them to get to higher ground. Crews focused on rescuing hundreds of people, possibly trapped inside tunnels at a hydropower project in Nepal.
1: At least 800 people are dead, more than 3,000 missing. President Trump escalating his trade war with Canada, posting on social media, Canadian companies wanting to do business with the U.S. need to move here to avoid newly imposed U.S. tariffs. Americans listening to Fox News.
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19: It's a 7 on the WOKV weather meter with inland moving storms again this Sunday evening. Temperatures go from the 80s to the 70s overnight tonight. We cannot rule out an isolated shower along the coast, including for the Monday morning commute. Monday will be partly sunny with inland moving storms again. Afternoon temperatures get up to the low 90s, then will fall to the 80s with that refreshing onshore breeze and the sea breeze. And the inland storms continue each day of the week this upcoming week. From the Action News Jax First Alert Weather Center, I'm meteorologist Corey Sima for 104.5 WOKV.
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22: Welcome back to the National Defense. It's Randy Miller, and George Pardos is with us. He is the owner of Vet Radio Syndicate. Recently discovered this, and it's incredible, the reach that they have and the work that they are doing. George joins us here in the National Defense. George, how you doing?
23: I am doing very well. How about yourself?
22: Good, man. Tell us about Vet Radio Syndicate. How did you, when did you get it started, and how did you start?
23: Well, there's a group of us that started it about 10 years ago in 2016, 2015. And our whole premise was we wanted to get veterans to get their voice heard on the air. And you know, tell their stories, tell their, you know, their experiences, tell, you know, the things that they're, you know, are going on. And we figured, you know, let's start, you know, platform where veterans can, you know, be able to be heard. And so at one time we had, you know, probably, you know, 30 different hosts. And, you know, what we basically specialized in, it was, you know, news and stories that veterans would find interesting and also be helpful as well.
22: So it's kind of started kind of as an audio kind of version of Stars and Stripes or something like that.
23: Yeah, we first were not broadcasting on Facebook because Facebook at the time didn't have some of the tools. So we were on we had our own kind of station. We had our own app. And we were broadcasting on there, and then we started, you know, when Facebook introduced the live, we started, you know, doing, you know, those shows, and then expanded. And in the last few years, what we have seen that is working is that we started, you know, going back to Warrior Radio, which is basically doing news stories, and veteran issues that, you know, that we think that the veterans would want to hear. And Facebook has changed a lot of the way you know, with live and the platform and all that, how they've been able to broadcast. So some of the tools they've taken away and some of the tools they've added. So what we decided to do is, you know, go back to just reporting the news and trying to do it without a bias.
0: Yeah, and the thing I like about it, George, and you and I talked about this, about, you know, it's not one-sided. I mean, you guys really try to kind of create that non-biased method of reporting the things that are important to veterans, right?
23: Yeah, and, you know, we have one of the things that, you know, there's a term in the Marine Corps called BAMSIS. And, you know, when you report, you know, operations and stuff that are going on, you do it without doing any, you know, bias. So
0: editorial or, yeah.
23: Yeah. So we've taken the same approach with news and current events. And it seems to be working, because I think one of the problems has been with not just mainstream media, but everybody has a story to tell, and that's not your job. Tell the truth and let people make their own decisions.
0: Wow, what a novel concept that is. I mean, you can't find that too much these days.
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22: We're talking to George Pardos. He's the owner of Vet Radio Syndicate. And not only did you find this Facebook outlet, but, man, you talk about veterans that are latching on to your information. How many folks look at your Facebook every day?
23: Well, our reach is about, in the last year, we're averaging between 20 to 30 million people a month that we reach.
19: Wow.
23: And that is all organic. We're not paying for any of it. We're not, we're not boosting anything. We're not bumping posts. We're not doing anything. We're just publishing. And it seems to be working. And there's been other sites that are, that have tried to, to tell stories. And the problem is, one of the things that you have to understand is that when you have a story to tell, it takes a lot. It takes a certain kind of critical mind not to inject your feelings to it.
22: Right. Yeah.
23: And that's been one of the problems that we've seen in the veteran community. And so in the last year, we kind of said, look, there are 14,000 different narratives out there. People, let's just tell the truth. Let people, see what, they want to hear. At other places, we're just going to tell the truth. Let them make a decision based on the facts that we present to them. And we have 11 different contributors right now. We have a Navy SEAL. We have a guy that was in SF. One of our contributors represented Hassan in the Fort Hood shooting. So we have a lot of different people that are contributing, and we try to our best to whatever we're putting out there. It is as with as little bias as possible.
22: Hey, George, what is your background and talk us through your military experience?
23: Well, my main thing is I was a Marine veteran. I went in the Marine Corps to wrestle, and they made me carry a rifle. They forgot to tell me all that. So in 1987, 1988, I wrestled for the United States Marine Corps, and I represented the Marine Corps at the 1988 Olympic trials in Greco.
22: Oh, wow.
23: And so after that, I got out of the Marine Corps because I had a chance to wrestle at Ohio State University. So from 88 to 93, I wrestled at Ohio State. I represented Ohio State at the 92 Olympic trials. And I stayed during that whole time, I stayed in the Army Reserve. I wound up wrestling for the U.S. Army team in 97 because they needed a heavyweight. And so, during that time, I was also helping with Ohio State in wrestling. And then I got out in 2000 out of the reserves because it was just, I had a couple of injuries from wrestling, and there's really not that much going on at the time, which was kind of interesting. And then so that was my background in the so I spent a little over 16 years in the active duty and reserves, and wound up coaching at Ohio State for a little bit. I worked for DynCorp as a contractor. So, but when we started this in 2016, there was a bunch of us that just got together and said, hey, veterans need to tell their story.
22: Yeah. And, you know, that is so true. And that's one reason we started this program almost 15 years ago now, is we would get these press releases about things and resources that could help veterans. And nobody was reporting that. Nobody was even reading the press releases. And I when we first started this show, we'd get these releases, and most of them, I would talk to the publicist or the person sending the release, and they would say, you know, most of these just go into the trash because nobody wants to really inform veterans about what's going on. And so we thought, we kind of took that pretty seriously on our part then, as in terms of, well, not only do we need to get this information out there, but we need to interview the people behind the press releases and really find out the stories. And I think we're probably still the only nationally syndicated radio show that's doing that. But no, I commend you, you guys, on what you're doing. What is the best way for people to find out more about Vet Radio Syndicate?
23: We're on Facebook. We're now starting to broadcast on, it's Vet Radio Syndicate on Facebook. We have a YouTube channel that we're kind of upgrading, because we used to post all of our shows on there. We're on Twitter. We're now starting to expand part of our reach. Facebook has been kind of like the sweet spot for us. You know, we're starting on Substack and we're starting a newsletter. It's different. One thing that we've noticed is that different stories seem to be more popular on different platforms. Hmm. You know, one thing about one thing we've noticed is that if you have fluff, a lot of fluff, YouTube is a great platform for it.
22: Right.
23: If you want to start an argument, and you want to be, you want to start an argument about something innocuous, go to Twitter.
22: Right.
23: yeah. Yeah. And, you know, because, you know, it attracts different people. One of the reasons we've had success on Facebook has been, it's still the number one platform out there with reach. So we've kind of, we do some things on TikTok, but for the way that we report, Facebook has been, you know, kind of the, we're doing, we've had the best success. And we've tried we've tried other, systems. That is the where we've seen the best success at it.
22: And so you mentioned the different stories and different platforms. Is there a common theme to certain storylines that veterans really respond to? Have you seen this? We know that when we publish this story, we're going to get more comments, more eyeballs to look at that. Anything like that, George, that you can point to?
23: Well, one thing that we've noticed is that when you... One of the things is that, and I would say this, and this is, you know, coming from dealing with people for the, everybody thinks that veterans, they keyhole veterans into yep. one side or the other.
22: Yep.
23: Not all veterans are Republicans, and not all veterans, you know, right. there's a lot of Democrats,
22: yep.
23: veterans. There are a lot of veterans that are pretty liberal.
22: Because guess what? Veterans are also people.
23: Yeah. And yeah. So one thing that we've noticed is that if something in the news has been something that they consider right wing, that all the veterans are going to jump to it. And that's not the case.
22: Yeah. You know, that's something that we try to really point out on this program, is because I think people do kind of forget, you know, I used to work with the national headquarters of the VFW, And you'd get that a lot from people that when you mentioned VFW, they say, "Oh yeah, yeah, we know. You know, they're always going to think this about that." And nothing could be further from the truth, because there were so many. It's such a diverse community of veterans everywhere. But I think that comes, George, from kind of the military situation, because it doesn't matter who's on your left or your right when you're fighting. You don't care where they're from or what their politics are, right?
23: Yeah, and that is one of the things. You take a look at Friday night at the barracks and Marine Corps. You've got guys from the country, the city, mm-hmm. Latinos. You know, you might have guys, you know, and that's because it's across, you know, the Marine Corps is a cross section of America. You have,
22: right.
23: You have Billy Ray, you've got, you know, Jerome, you've got everybody from, you know, you've got Cooter, it's
22: right.
23: And the problem, and one of the problems has been, and especially with the last, with the last few cycles, is that one of the things we have seen is that people are trying to get narratives and push it, on the side. Right. And, you think about it, is instead of saying whether you're Democrat or Republican, are you an American? And
22: right.
23: one of the issues, too, is that we also run a nonprofit. And part of that is that, you know, you have. When you go to help people, we don't ask them, you know, are you a veteran? Yeah. Okay. Then we'll help you. I mean, we don't ask you, you know, hey, are you a Republican or you're a Democrat?
22: Yeah.
23: And part of the other, you know, one of the things that we've seen, especially in the last few years, has been one, there's so much information out there, and we'll just go to, you know, give you something we help, you know, veterans with disability is, commissary use. That's something that they, you know, that some disabled veterans know that if you have a disability rating, you can go to the commissary. As minute as that is, people just didn't know.
22: Huh.
23: So there's a lot of information that veterans just aren't given. And part of it is, it's not just that it's, you know, things as simple as, you know, some states give you a voucher for your closing costs on a house. Little things like that. It always goes back to give people, your audience, the truth. Let them make the best decision possible from what they have.
22: It's great stuff. It's great stuff. George Pardos, owner of Vet Radio Syndicate. Check them out on Facebook. George, thank you for the time, man. Thank you for the work you're doing.
23: Yeah, and I appreciate it, Randy. And the one thing I want to close with, and just, you know, because like I said, we are on our mission, is that the best thing you can do, and especially with the recent events, is just have a conversation with your neighbor. You'll find out that they're not that much different than you are.
22: Yeah, yeah. You know what? That's a great point. Absolutely. Yeah, you know, a conversation and an open mind can solve a lot of problems, right?
23: It can. And to the, you know, and to the veterans out there, make sure that if for no other reason, go to the VA, make sure your records are up to date, because there's so many, with Doug Collins taking over, there's a lot of other benefits that are being given to vets that they don't even know that they're eligible for.
22: Good point.
23: You know, go to your VA, go to, a VSO, and make sure that, you know, you're getting all the benefits you're entitled to because you earned them.
22: Absolutely. Vet Radio Syndicate. We'll be right back here on the National Defense.

0: There's one day and the next day gone. Sometimes you bend, sometimes you stand. Sometimes you turn your back to the wind. There's a world outside the darkened door where blues won't haunt you anymore.
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2: I think from talking to Todd Sager, I got perspective on starting a business and what it's like to be an entrepreneur. 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
7: Fox News, I'm Carmen Roberts. Fighting erupts between the U.S. and Iran. The U.S. fired first, striking two Iranian launchers in the Strait of Hormuz, preparing to send mines back into the waterway. And now Iran is attacking U.S. forces in Jordan. Fox's Trey Yingstis in Tel Aviv.
8: And I did speak with a U.S. source familiar earlier this evening who indicated at this point there are no significant impacts and nearly all of the incoming missiles have been intercepted.
7: It is the first military action in weeks. Rescue crews in Nepal and Tibet are searching for about 3,000 people missing from the catastrophic floods, and rain is causing more flooding.
9: It's getting very complicated as heavy rains continue to fall, swelling the rivers and the lakes further upstream. Chinese authorities also said another lake was also created today.
7: America's listening to Fox News.
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6: It's a 7 on the WOKV weather meter with inland moving storms again this Sunday evening. Temperatures go from the 80s to the 70s overnight tonight. We cannot rule out an isolated shower along the coast, including for the Monday morning commute. Monday will be partly sunny with inland moving storms again. Afternoon temperatures get up to the low 90s, then will fall into the 80s with that refreshing onshore breeze and the sea breeze. And the inland storms continue each day of the week this upcoming week. From the Action News Jax First Alert Weather Center, I'm meteorologist Corey Sima for 104.5 WOKV.
11: Welcome back to the National Defense. It's Randy Miller. And something that we've been talking about for quite a while, actually a treatment for PTSD and another kind of step up in mental health therapy. And we talk about that on the program all the time for veterans. And there's some exciting new developments in that area. Dr. Lori Davis is with us. She's the Associate Chief of Staff for Research and Development Service for the VA Medical Center in Tuscaloosa, Alabama. And she's also the lead researcher in this new trial for veterans that we're really excited about. Dr. Davis, how are you?
12: I'm doing well. And yes, I'm very proud of the service I gave to the Tuscaloosa V as Associate Chief of Staff for Research, but I recently stepped down from that so that I could be the Senior Research Investigator and Lead Principal Investigator of this pivotal, largest funded VA study of psilocybin for the treatment-resistant depression and comorbid post-traumatic stress disorder. So it's a real honor to lead the charge on this multi-site study, including five VAs, Birmingham, Tuscaloosa, Portland, Seattle, and Philadelphia. And I really couldn't do it without those other medical centers, with those experts, as well as colleagues at the University of Alabama at Birmingham. Particularly Dr. Peter Hendricks has been so valuable in helping guide this trial.
11: Well, it's such important work, and you know, we've been pushing for this for quite a while, as have been a lot of people. Do you ever think you'd see this day?
12: Well, it was taken us 2.5 years to get here, so I'm finally glad to see this day.
11: Right.
12: And really, I think I've stepped on the stairwell of others that have built it before me over the past decade to bring this novel type of treatment to a large clinical trial that has really focused on the veteran population in the VA setting.
11: Well, and, you know, we talk to veterans every single day on this show, and a lot of them have told us, just kind of anecdotally or in other ways, how much this has really helped them to maintain a level of living, to be honest with you. Mm-hmm. And so for you guys to examine this and bring it out in the open is great news. And, you know, I think a lot of veterans have talked about this for quite a while, to have a trial where it can be monitored and looked at and studied. And I know you guys are going to, how long is the trial here?
12: Okay. Well, for the individual participant, it's about 8 months. But our timeline could accelerate, but currently it's going to take about 4 years. But I'll tell you, I think that's going to accelerate. I think our enrollment will be very ahead of schedule at all times, given the interest and really how veterans want to have access to this novel treatment. But you're right. The first aim is to see how well it works for depression and post-traumatic stress disorder in veterans. The second is safety. And I think that's very comforting that the trial is in a VA setting. So this psychedelic experience of psilocybin will be in a clinically supervised environment with two healthcare professionals who are trained not only in mental health, management of anxiety or other, you know, mental distress, but also trained in the psychedelic effects of psilocybin and the management of that.
11: And will there be 60s music playing?
12: Oh, that's a great question. I love the 60s music, of course.
11: Me too.
12: And it's just would be wonderful if we had, you know, that range of selection. But the playlist is standardized across the sites to be instrumental. We don't want lyrics in the music because that might actually interfere with innate processing of their own insight, their own imagination, their own processing of past life experiences. So we're really sticking to an instrumental, either classical, jazz, or spa-like music that has already been tried and true in the other clinical trials that have gone on outside the VA.
11: How interesting. I was actually just kidding. And but that, it makes perfect sense to have some kind of mood music happening and to let them kind of take their own journey there. That's pretty cool. How do veterans, have they already been selected for the trial? Or if they haven't been, how do veterans sign up for this?
12: Okay, that's a great question. Let me say that I appreciate your airing this and stimulating the awareness of it. So there are on the clinicaltrials.gov, each site, each medical center is listed with a contact information. So if they don't know, the site again is clinicaltrials.gov, and they can basically search the name PIVOT, that stands for Psilocybin Intervention for Veterans Overcoming Treatment-Resistant Depression, and find that information. Please be patient with our teams. We're fielding a lot of calls and emails. We are going to get back to everyone. And then we really, right now, as we're launching the trial, we're taking veterans who live or can be in the proximity of those five medical centers. Trying to extend the reach right now, I think would not be safe. I think we've got to really get some clear understanding of the clinical trial itself. And then we can maybe go outside the catchment area of these VA medical centers. And then another thing to think about is other trials are being funded, and the VA is considering in their research portfolio. So something, stay tuned, something in your own area could be the next study funded and offered. So
11: that's great. This is so exciting.
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0: talking to Dr. Lori Davis here on the National Defense. And let's talk about psilocybin just a little bit. I don't know much about it at all. I just from what I've heard from veterans that it's been helpful. But what exactly are we talking about there?
1: Right. So psilocybin is a class of drug under the psychedelics, and it is found chemically in a botanical mushroom species. Mm-hmm. However, in the study, we can't, you know, give botanical mushrooms. There's no way to regulate the dose or the quality or the safety. So this is a synthetic pharmaceutical grade manufactured in a pharmaceutical laboratory. It's quite an easy molecule to create. And so we have an exact milligram in a capsule. So I want to make it clear we're not using the botanical mushroom, and we are using a dose that's already really been tested within the industry-sponsored trials outside the VA, really all over the country and European countries as well. And so we are carefully selecting the dose. And again, in that clinical environment, for one thing, you know what you're getting. There's not a, if you get the street drug, sometimes those can have been tampered with, adulterated, laced with deadly, lethal other drugs. So amphetamines sometimes get laced in with psilocybin products because that's, you know, I don't know, cheaper or different. So that's kind of what we're doing. Yeah. Mm-hmm. Yeah. And what is a psychedelic doing? That's maybe what you might have been asking rather mm-hmm. than just the pharmaceutical part of it.
0: Yeah, it's all fascinating to me, Doctor, about first of all, very homeopathic remedies that are coming to light now and what we're taking away in learning from nature. And I just think that is fascinating. And I think it's great that the VA is investigating that and looking at that and learning from that as well. And I know just from, you know, working with the VA for many years that the VA has been at the forefront of so many different things, whether it's medical machines, medical procedures, and things like

0: like that. And this is just another great example of that.
1: It really is. Now, we're concerned about the really difficult to treat depression. So you mentioned homeopathic and it might be used medicinally, but this is for serious conditions of depression that has failed to respond to at least two other really good treatments that work for most people. So the frontline, first line, antidepressant medications and psychotherapy luckily works for a large number of people. But then there are about a third of the population of people with depression just seem to not respond, and that's called treatment-resistant depression. And the veterans I have that I see with that, they're very closed down, avoidant, emotionally numb, just really not seeing our ability to feel pleasure and interest in activities is really thwarted. And so the psychedelic medications bring about a release of a very important neurotransmitters that help mood, anxiety, and thinking, cognitive thoughts. And a lot of people with very serious depression and PTSD, their brain is very rigid, the networks, and that brings about ruminations. And you've had people on your show or in your life that are so depressed, but they can't seem to stop talking in certain very dark ways. And there's literally rigid brain networks. And psilocybin brings about neuroplasticity, opening up these connections, making new connections. So there's a psychology and a biology to opening up awareness, insight, and frankly, positive emotions.
0: That is so, that's so exciting. And the other part of that is too, you mentioned, you know, brain function and that kind of thing. It's amazing to me how much we are still learning about our brains.
1: Right.
0: Isn't it?
1: Dr.
0: Davis, what is your background?
1: I'm a psychiatrist. Okay. And I've been working in the VA for over 30 years conducting clinical trials, not only medications, but psychotherapy, mindfulness, supported employment, trying to get veterans back to competitive jobs as part of their therapy.
0: Yep.
1: Work is their therapy in those situations. And also now we have novel brain stimulating devices and other non-pharmacologic neurofeedback type treatments that we're testing. So technology has really helped. The brain scans, the neuroimaging that can go on now to really see the living brain and how these treatments can affect the living brain, and also talk to the person who's had that experience, that lived experience.
0: Right.
1: That's a real source of good information.
0: It's really going to be interesting to see. Once these trials are happening and you're gathering that kind of information, like you talked about, from the person themselves, and just the idea of, you know, I think we're finding out so much more now about the brain and about how everything is connected to the brain. And I'm even talking about food and nutrition, which is also very important for brain health. Right.
1: And I'll make a plug for exercise.
0: Oh, absolutely.
1: Exercise is a very important brain health activity.
0: Yes.
1: So it helps reduce and cleanse stress hormones and sort of metabolites of stress that is not just physical, but chemical buildup in the body. Now, again, back to our study, we're not just having a person come in and take psilocybin. This has wrapped around supported counseling. Some people might not even refer to as it counseling, because it's not like it's not is cognitive behavioral therapy or prolonged exposure therapy. The participant would meet with the trained provider to have three meetings to prepare for the psilocybin administration day, understanding its expected effects, potential side effects, and what are they interested in learning about themselves or processing about their lives. Begin to have sort of a preparation for the day of dosing. They'll come the night before, or if they live close enough that they have to have a driver at the end of the day. When they come in, it's a clinical room, but it has a certain setting to take away that clinic hospital feel, comfortable chair or recliner. They have headphones and eye shades. And the two clinically trained licensed providers are there to ensure the safety and comfort. And so then the action of the psilocybin wears off about 4 to 6 hours after taking it. So by the time they leave the office, they're not under the influence of the psilocybin, safely go with their trusted significant other to be driven home. And we check up then the very next day, 24 hours later, 72 hours later, how are you doing? And then they have two more meetings with the provider who's going to do what we call an integration psychological support, talk about their experience and what's next.
0: Wow, that's great. That is really a complete picture of what you're doing here, and this is so exciting. Will you do me a favor, and right, once the trials are done, come back on and let us know what happened, where you are, what you've accomplished, and so we can let everybody know.
1: One last thing I need to remind your listeners and viewers about is, so far the psilocybin compounds are not FDA approved, so they're still under a Schedule I drug. Sure. And only in certain states do they have some type of legal access. But for now, the access is under a research protocol. But this class of drugs are being reviewed by the FDA for potentially going to get FDA approved. And then that'll be interesting to see how that rolls out within the healthcare system.
0: Well, and I think the VA's role in that is certainly needed and necessary, especially for veterans. So, yeah. Dr. Davis, thank you so much for the time. And this is going to be very, very cool to follow.
1: All right. Appreciate your interest. Thanks for covering this.
0: Thank you so much. We'll be right back here on the National Defense.

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4: Fighting erupts between the U.S. and Iran. I'm Carmen Roberts, Fox News. It is the first military action in weeks. The U.S. fired first on sea mine launchers in the Strait of Hormuz, and now Iran is striking back, targeting U.S. forces in Jordan. And Fox's Trey Yingst is in Tel Aviv.
5: U.S. forces in Jordan are under missile attack. The Iranians are launching a variety of different missiles at U.S. bases there in response to the U.S. strikes earlier today that targeted Iran's Larak Island. Now, Larak Island is significant because of its location in the Strait of Hormuz. And according to U.S. officials, there was intelligence picked up that indicated the Iranians were planning to launch rockets with sea mines attached to basically redeploy mines in the Strait of Hormuz after U.S. forces were able to demine this area.
4: And crude oil opened immediately higher this evening. U.S. and Brent crude both up more than 1%. U.S. crude at $84.38 a barrel. Rescue crews are working harder to find more than 3,000 people missing from Wednesday's catastrophic floods in Nepal and Tibet. The U.S. State Department commented on the missing Americans.
6: State Department spokesman Tommy Pigott on ABC's This Week said the U.S. is in regular contact with officials in Nepal about how best to lend aid. For now, the fate of the Americans that remain missing is largely unknown.
7: We are currently unaware of any U.S. citizen deaths at this time. The highest priority, getting accurate information from the region. A hard region to reach at the best of times, made even more so by the devastation and the remoteness that we see.
6: Last week's flash flooding disaster has reportedly left hundreds dead in the region, with thousands more still missing. A resident of the area described the devastation, saying nothing is left. Grinnell Scott, Fox News.
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16: It's a 7 on the WOKV weather meter with inland moving storms again this Sunday evening. Temperatures go from the 80s to the 70s overnight tonight. We cannot rule out an isolated shower along the coast, including for the Monday morning commute. Monday will be partly sunny with inland moving storms again. Afternoon temperatures get up to the low 90s, then will fall to the 80s with that refreshing onshore breeze and the sea breeze. And the inland storms continue each day of the week this upcoming week. From the Action News Jax First Alert Weather Center, I'm meteorologist Corey Sima for 104.5 WOKV.
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17: Oh, girl! Third and final hour of Fox Across America with Jimmy Failla, Lincoln Failla, and Jenny Failla. We've been doing this town hall style in honor of the Link Man's departure to college. George from Queens is all grown up, and he is headed up to Cortland this Friday. So this is your last chance to impart some wisdom on our offspring, the Link Man. 888-788-9910. If you want to be a part of this three-hour audio masterpiece sponsored by the fine folks at Prevagen, Lincoln. Prevagen is for your brain. That's what they say. I don't know that you'll be on Prevagen. You're going to be on Advil.
18: Yeah.
17: You know what I mean? Drinking that cheap college beer. joining us now at the tippy top of the hour, a man who knows a thing or two about cheap beer. Just got off 2 hours of business television on the Big Money Show. Brian Brenberg, here to join us and talk
19: about the Miller High Life of business shows.
17: Yeah.
19: The Big Money Show.
17: You're now on the Big Hangover Show. That's what you're on. You got a college freshman here.
19: This is amazing.
17: I want to get you up to speed on what we've done so far.
19: Okay,
17: so Kennedy and Emily, Lincoln's aunts, have come by and imparted some wisdom on college and, you know, course loads and things like that. You were, of course, college professor.
19: Right.
17: And we've had a lot of callers call in. I would say 2% of the advice was usable.
20: Yeah.
17: A lot of it had to do with situations that occur in bars or frat parties and things like that.
19: That's usable.
17: Yeah, but they were. But it was all. It's all been well-meaning, good-spirited fun. Would you not say?
18: Oh yeah.
17: Yes. James from Toledo, Ohio, has apparently been to one of those surprise parties where, you know, the end of the song. Is it Funky Cold Medina? Sheena was a man.
20: Yeah.
17: When she got undressed, it was a big old mess. Sheena was a man. So James in Toledo. Yeah, had a he wound up right. He thought he was writing a romance novel. Turned out to be a pop up book.
19: Thing. Was that the wild?
17: Turned out to be a pop up.
19: Oh my gosh!
17: But we've got Brian Brenberg.
19: I don't know if I got anything on that par for you.
17: Nah.
19: Okay, I'm just gonna say you might need to talk to James in Toledo again about that one.
17: But we're gonna go to the calls. We're gonna have some fun. Mike is up in Albany. Yo, Mike, what's happening, man?
21: Hey.
18: How you guys doing?
17: We're doing, Mike.
18: You're really putting Mike to the screen caller. You're really giving him a workout today. It's like a Saratoga's racehorse.
17: We want to know something, Mike? It's actually good. It's healthy that he gets a little bit of work in, but you got to feel bad for the OnlyFans models who aren't getting tipped right now. Normally, I do a 20-minute monologue, and you just hear the sound of tokens falling back in the control room. Not today. What kind of advice do you have for the link man?
18: So the things that I do remember about college, God rest those brain cells, under no circumstances, Lincoln, do you ever recycle underwear?
17: What if it's women's?
18: Okay. I mean, another thing is don't come back a liberal.
17: No, we are, Mike, that's the deal. I said I'm paying for school as long as he doesn't come home a queer for Palestine. He can come home one or the other. He cannot come home both. You can come home one or the other. You cannot come home both.
18: No dye in your hair and no paint in your nails.
17: Yeah, don't do it,
20: Lincoln. No, I don't plan on it.
17: We're not ready for a goth Lincoln. You know what I mean, Mike? No, ma'am. Thank you for that, Mike. This is all Mike actually gave you pretty good advice, by the way.
20: Yeah.
17: Because he's also not only looking out for your college experience, he's looking out for our Thanksgiving experience.
21: Yeah.
17: Like, we're very lucky. And I know, Brenberg, you come from this just the same. You have a good relationship with your family. So I always, you know, when you hear the stereotype of like, oh, Thanksgiving, you're going to see your family. I don't have that. I like my family. Yeah. But I really do feel for people who are going to go to Thanksgiving and see somebody they don't want. That's horrible.
20: Yeah.
17: You know what I mean?
19: So Lincoln's job first semester is not to ruin not Thanksgiving. Horrible.
17: Yeah.
19: That's all you guys. That's an easy
20: don't
19: lift,
20: horrible,
19: man.
20: Yeah.
19: You can do this.
17: But you can do it. But the point is you can't date. I'm not worried about you becoming that. I'm worried about you dating that. That's the issue.
20: You'll get a girlfriend in college.
17: All right, a boy. That a boy.
19: Now, wait. Now, that undermines my main piece of advice.
17: Okay, give it to me.
19: So now I feel like this is going to be a waste of time. No. I my main advice to you is, college is the best time to find a wife.
17: Oh, why you say?
19: Well, I got two reasons. One, there's just tons of people around with nothing to do like you. Mm-hmm. Okay, so you can find each other. But two, mm-hmm. when you get married on the young end of life, mm-hmm. you're not like hardened yet, right? You're like malleable. So mm-hmm. it's a little bit easier to kind of learn how to live with each other. So, but now you're saying not even a time to have a girlfriend. Mm-hmm. I may be way off base here. You're like, put that advice in the trash bin. Don't listen to anything Brenberg says. Fine, Lincoln, you can do that. I was a college professor 14 years, but you can say no.
17: Folks, come back, more of your call. I'm kidding. No, I mean, honestly, you know, the thing about what he's saying is it's all sound advice. And mm-hmm. the truth is, though, when you find the right one, you just know. It is. There's no way to time that sort of thing. Like Jenny and I, your mom, anyway. I mean, this is a really funny story. Like, we absolutely knew we were going to get married the first night. We didn't say anything about being happy. We didn't say anything about sticking together.
21: Still chasing that pony.
17: We knew we were going to get married the first night. We just absolutely did. We're lucky in that way. And we managed to weather a couple of storms before you came along. Sheena, I'm talking to you, baby. I'm kidding. Sheena. Because I said earlier, Sheena was a man. Sheena, call me. But the point is, it just gets a long season. Nobody goes undefeated. You just keep rolling. But let's get more of your advice. 888-788-9910. Mark in Manhattan Beach, California. He's on the West Coast. Yo, Mark.
22: Jenny and the Portland Red Dragon himself, Lincoln.
20: Hey.
22: Greetings from the West Coast. I'm the East Coast guy, but I live out here right now. Congratulations, man, on everything that's happening.
17: Thanks.
22: And, I coach college basketball, and mm-hmm. so I've been dealing with 17 to 22-year-olds for the last 30 years.
17: Oh.
22: So I got a little advice.
17: Yeah. Give it to me.
22: And not to bring it down at all, but one of the things I want to tell you is everyone has a freaking camera now.
17: Yeah.
22: Everyone's mm-hmm. got a phone. Everyone's got a camera. So being a future, a current thought celebrity, be careful. Someone's always filming.
17: Yeah.
22: And then I got one other thing for you. One other thing for you. It sounds corny, sounds old man-ish, which maybe I am, but a morning routine. Because here's what's going to happen. There's going to be times where you're like, man, I was just part of a movie. What happened last night only happens in movies, right? Mm-hmm. There's going to be things that happen that are going to be super exciting. Mm-hmm. And I think you guys have talked about that. Mm-hmm. Some type of morning routine, because here's the deal. Make it really, really simple. I don't care if it's make your bed, listen to the admiral who talked about making your bed. I don't care if it's, you know, 20 push-ups or four sets of 25 push-ups, a glass of water, something that you can do every morning. Mm. And then when you screw it up, you can get right back to it. You're going to screw up your morning routine. Yeah. But there's something about it that actually
17: it is true.
22: Kind of grounds you for that day.
17: Can I tell you something? I'm not even cutting you off here. He's obsessed with routines. Mm. That is his thing now.
22: Great.
17: Yeah, it is.
22: Great.
17: And you're right about that. You know, a phrase I hear a lot, Mark, is they say greatness is boring. People who are truly great in an area of life have a very regimented routine that allows them to perform at that level of aptitude. Does that connect with you?
22: Yeah.
17: Mark?
22: No. Listen, I've coached in the ACC, the Big East, the SEC, the Pac-12. Now I'm in the WCC. I've been around a couple like really greats, and you're exactly right. The boring, mundane routine are characteristics of the great ones. By the way, I was a PE major. That was after I failed Principles of Accounting 3 times, and I was also on the 12-year college plan. I graduated exactly 30 years old. That's when I started my college coaching career. Please don't go on the 12-year plan. Knock it out in 4.
1: So don't make failing classes your morning routine.
22: Yeah,
1: as you're saying.
22: Yeah. No. Spoken from the professor himself. Do not make that your routine. My GPA went from my GPA was 3.6 semester 1, 2.8 semester 2. 1.8 semester 3, ooh. 0.9 semester 4. And they said, Old Dominion University said, nah, go work on the, go on a street crew. And I did all those things. I worked on a blacktop. I worked in a jewelry shop.
17: He went from Old Dominion to King's Dominion, the amusement park. He's working the Ferris wheel.
22: By the way, I was one of the original visitors to King's Dominion back in the day. I lived in Virginia Beach and up there in central Northern Virginia. But look, hey, here's the thing. If you ever want to get into coaching, like sounds like, I don't know what your sport is. I love that part of it too. I actually have a little side gig where I coach coaches. So keep me in mind. If you, if you ever
17: Mark, connect, yeah,
22: that,
17: stay connected with the show. Because even even in his area of expertise, like a lot of people don't realize that the winner of a dog fight is usually the better coached dog, you know? So I'm kidding. Mark, kid.
22: Hey, look, seriously, there's like in PE, you're going to learn how to coach physical movement. It's completely different. How to teach physical movement is completely different than how to teach another academic subject.
17: That's
22: and there's stuff in there, man. You want to be a good coach, man. There are characteristics of good coaches. I study all the great ones. I'm not anywhere near that, but I study all the great ones and I love it. I have a passion for that part of it, especially the younger coaches. So,
17: I love that. Mark, epic.
22: All the best, Lincoln.
17: Thank you, Mark. Epic call.
2: Thank you.
17: Yes.
22: Jenny, much respect. I have no idea how you do it.
17: That's enough out of you, Mark. That's enough.
21: Thank you.
17: That's enough.
1: There's a bottle of something in the chair right now. I don't know what it is.
17: Who is he talking to? Brian Brenberg's here with me, Jenny, and Lincoln. We're taking your calls as the Lake Man gets ready to go to college. Is it sinking in yet?
2: No.
17: Really?
2: I mean, I'm kind of ready for it, but yeah.
17: You ready to go? You're
2: fired
17: up? I mean, you know. We've been really lapping it up this week, but Brenberg, you'll appreciate this. We have 2 home run derbies left. Because this is the college derby is the last home run derby we'll play in our driveway before he leaves.
1: Before it's an old timers game.
17: But the point is, there is no other derby coming. So whoever wins this derby is sitting on the championship until maybe the spring.
1: That's amazing.
17: I mean, because when he comes home for Thanksgiving, as we already said, you don't play baseball. No. That's a football. That's
1: this
17: a football game.
1: Yeah.
17: You're not supposed to pick. It's weird. It's like if you see a baseball game on Thanksgiving, it's like a possum that's out during the day. There's something wrong.
1: Think about all the home run derbies. It's like when you're a kid and you're like, hey, whoever scores the next basket wins.
17: Yeah.
1: Like that's really where you are. Nothing matters now until this very last
17: game. And do you want to know
1: why
17: I'm going to win? And I already told them this. And it's not even smack talk. Like I have to perform in so many high pressure situations and I'm immune to it. You know what I mean? Because I'm used to big events and it's... I feel like that we've been talking this up for a year since we decided he was going to go away. Uh-huh. And I truly believe the moment's going to be too big. And we'll see. And you know how you'll know it's too big? If the tomahawk chop comes on. Because whenever we're playing, if the stakes get high enough, I'll put on the tomahawk chop to rattle him. I mean, we do this in board games. We put on the tomahawk chop. We actually did this with our nephew Isaiah, who's 7 years old and was hitting in our driveway, and he somehow miraculously made it to the finals, and the tomahawk chop came on.
19: The chop came out.
17: Yeah, there's a real, like, there's a crowd advantage. This is high stakes, Brent Burke.
19: Now, I think what you do is, if he's beaten you in this last game, who is it that sings Cats in the Cradle, Harry Chapin?
17: Oh, he's trying to bum me out.
3: You just throw that on and be like, Dad, it's been great.
19: You'll lose is cool. You'll hit a home run. Game over.
5: Love it.
17: That's a push because our cats hate him, so it might backfire. The great Brian Brenberg, everybody. Thank you for this, man.
19: Yeah.
17: There he goes. We're back after this.
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10: 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That's why vaccines matter so much. For 40 years, Rotary and partners have delivered vaccines globally. Like here, and even here. Impressive, right? But 12.5 million children are still totally unvaccinated. 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Because when Rotary and Indian vaccinators looked for families at bus and train stations, used motorbikes, and trekked house to house, they lowered polio cases by 94%. See? It can be done. And the results are worth it. Let's ensure that all children grow up safe from preventable diseases.
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12: 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I'm Lisa Brady, Fox News.

0: There it is. Fox Across America with Jimmy Failla, Lincoln Failla, Jenny Failla. We are moving into the lightning round the rest of the way. It is all your calls as we get ready to send young George from Queens off to college. He is leaving Friday. Where did the time go, Jenny? Do you remember when Lincoln was born? Oh, yeah, you do need a mic for radio. When Lincoln was born, I'm smart.
1: Are we ready to just leave him to his own devices?
0: Yeah, maybe not. When Lincoln was born, Jenny had a scheduled C-section, so we drove him to the hospital. Yep. Like, we knew we were going to give birth. Your parents were with us. It was like 3 in the morning.
1: Yep.
0: And we were driving across 125th Street in Harlem. And, you know, your grandma and grandpa had spent a lot of time in Harlem, which is crazy because they look like the type. You know, when you hear Ohio Dairy Farm, you think Harlem. But anyway, we were counting the jaywalkers. Do you remember this?
1: Yes.
0: And we told them, I'm like, listen, even at this hour, our over-under is like 15 and a half jaywalkers. And I think it went over on the day you were born.
1: It did. 3 in the morning.
0: So that's a high-scoring life you're going to have. That's the point. You were born on a high-scoring day. We got so many great people on the line we got to get to. Let's just bang this out in order. Jimmy is in Holly Springs, North Carolina. That's good barbecue country. Jimmy!
2: Hey, Jimmy. Hey, Miss Jenny. Hey, Lincoln. How y'all doing?
0: Hey. What's up, buddy?
2: Oh, good. Just riding around Raleigh, North Carolina, and I was listening to the show, and I remember when I went off to college.
0: Ooh.
2: My Uncle Dan, my daddy was passed, but I had my uncle, and he told me, he said, son, you treat college like a job.
0: Mm-hmm.
2: You sign your name to it, and you're going to use that to trade your time in life for profit.
0: Okay.
2: So trade it for the most you can get. But mm-hmm. don't forget why you really went to college. Mm-hmm. Chase girls, drink beer. And
0: attaboy!
2: But I'll leave you with this because I know there's a lot of other people. Mm-hmm. In the words of Dean Wormer, drunk and stupid is no way to go through life, son.
0: I agree. I disagree, Jimmy. Great call. The great Jimmy. And he's talking about Animal House.
3: In fact, drunk and stupid is no way to go through life, son.
0: I love that. Patty. Down in Burke, Virginia. Patty.
4: Hey, how's it going?
0: It's going, girl. Right off a cliff. What do you got for us?
4: Oh, well, hey, we've been listening since December 19th when you kind of first started this project.
0: Oh, wow. I was filling in. That's a big deal.
4: We were actually traveling from Virginia to Minnesota, my uncle's funeral, and just passing through Pittsburgh and Ohio, caught you on after Brian Kilmeade. So really, the 3 hours spent were a blessing.
0: Yeah, especially after a Kilmeade. Good. I'm kidding. I love it. Go ahead.
4: Bless him. Anyhow, so I'll make this quick because I know you got a ton of people. But Jenny, this is for you. Stock them up with any medication you can find mm-hmm. to include zinc, vitamin D, everything else. Because within the first 4 to 6 weeks, he's going to come down with something and he's going to call you. What do I take and when do I take it?
1: Yep. Uh-huh. Yep.
4: Right? Okay. Mm-hmm. So second is regarding back to the fake IDs because mm-hmm. he will have one. One of both of my kids, one went to a Catholic college and the other one is still in college down at a fairly conservative North Carolina school. And they seem to get this 2-for-1 deal for $50. But do not keep it with your regular ID.
0: Oh. And,
4: right. You know, I had to kind of explain this to my kids. You guys are naive. And also, in my case, I had to kind of keep it from my husband or military, and he just wouldn't have abided by that. So,
0: love this.
4: Anyhow, so that's just kind of my two points I wanted to make.
0: They're good points.
4: I love, shout out to St. Clairsville. We were just there on Sunday on our way back again from Minnesota. I love the Ohio Valley. So anytime you guys talk about Ohio, just enjoy it. So
0: we love that. Thanks for rolling with us all these years, Patty. Most people who started listening in 2019 quit by January of 2020. So thank you. You're a survivor. No, we love you, Patty. Thank you for this so much, for real. The great Patty. Burke, Virginia. Jenny, how about that?
1: Yeah.
0: Do you remember December of 2019?
1: Yeah.
0: Because I was not the host of this show.
1: Right.
0: I was filling in. They had like rotating hosts mm-hmm. and we took over in March. So if you remember that winter correctly, because it's like right before COVID.
1: Mm-hmm.
0: So the world was a totally different place.
1: Yeah.
0: You know, you were in sixth grade in December of 2020.
1: Yeah.
0: And then came the lockdown, which was like March of your sixth grade year. You finished sixth grade on laptop.
5: Yeah.
0: Seventh grade was what? Every other day?
5: Every other, yeah.
0: Wow. now. That is so crazy.
1: Yeah.
0: You know what's crazy about it? The people who made you learn that way all had their kids going to private school every day.
1: Oh, yeah. Uninterrupted, yeah.
0: Everybody, every governor, every lawmaker. It's the one thing. This is not a political show today, or most days. It's, you know, pretty bipartisan show. But I really do wish regular voters understood that we all got screwed, and saying so is not a right-wing thing. Mm-hmm. You know what I mean? Or a left. It's a, we all did get kind of screwed in that way.
1: Yeah.
0: Like, Lincoln has a generation of friends that don't make eye contact when they say hello. That used to be how you spotted the weirdo and kept an eye on him.
1: And now it's just all of them.
0: Now it's all of them. Yeah. So, you can't guard him. You got to play a zone now. Yeah. used to be able to guard the weirdo man to man. Now you got to play a soft zone. More your calls. When we come back, we're going to get through every single one of you that is on hold the rest of the way. Jenny and Lincoln riding shotgun on Fox Across America.
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7: News. I'm Jack Callahan. The U.S. has struck Iranian military positions on an island in the Strait of Hormuz.
8: CENTCOM says Islamic Revolutionary Guard Corps forces were observed preparing to launch rockets with sea mines into the Strait of Hormuz. So new American strikes took out two Iranian launchers before those mines could get into the water.
7: Fox's Jill Nato, Iran retaliating with missiles aimed at U.S. forces in Jordan. Treasury Secretary Scott Bessent promising more sanctions on Iran, warning this is going to be financial violence. More than 20 people unaccounted for after flash flooding hits the Grand Canyon. National Park Service asking for the public's assistance to get information about campers and hikers who may have been in the area of the Bright Angel Canyon and the Phantom Ranch. Dozens of people were evacuated. 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
12: There was a time in Jacksonville a couple of years ago where there were several drownings in retention ponds. 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
17: It's a 7 on the WOKV weather meter with inland moving storms again this Sunday evening. Temperatures go from the 80s to the 70s overnight tonight. We cannot rule out an isolated shower along the coast, including for the Monday morning commute. Monday will be partly sunny with inland moving storms again. Afternoon temperatures get up to the low 90s, then will fall to the 80s with that refreshing onshore breeze and the sea breeze. And the inland storms continue each day of the week this upcoming week. From the Action News Jax First Alert Weather Center, I'm meteorologist Corey Sima for 104.5 WOKV.
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0: According to a lot of our viewers and listeners on the radio and, of course, the TV show, Annie Hager from Fox News Saturday Night joins us. Hey, girl.
18: Hey.
0: Obviously, you're not in college, but all of Lincoln's high school friends wish you were. She had a lot of fans.
18: I don't know if I should roll my eyes there, but...
0: You were not at Lincoln's graduation party, but was she not a bit of a topic?
19: She was asked about, yeah.
18: I'm flattered.
0: Annie, still got some fans. You still your big hit the key. So still got it, Annie, in the old cafeteria. But right now, we got calls to take. We're going to rifle through them. Michael in Blacksburg, Virginia. Yo, Michael!
20: Hey, Jimmy, Lincoln, Jenny, how you doing?
0: We're doing, man. Hi. Fired up. What do you got? What's happening in Blacksburg?
20: Well, it was funny that shot went across the bow about the dog fighting earlier, because this is where Michael Vick went to school.
0: Whoops.
20: Besides that, I flew in the black helicopters, and I'm not much on McRaven's advice about making the bed, but definitely having a morning routine is a big deal. Having a night, having an evening thing where you make a list.
0: Okay.
20: Flying on the black helicopters, we learned that you always shoot the nearest target first because it's the most urgent. But that isn't always the same in college. Always do something on the big project that's down the road, and always get the big target.
0: Oh,
20: and
0: I like
20: if
0: that.
20: If you get those two things done first thing in the day, then you're going to be all right with it.
0: Oh, I love that. That's all. That is all good stuff, man. Mm-hmm. And as far as dog fighting, he should do what? I'm kidding. Michael, great call. You don't dignify that with a response, Michael. Thank you for the stellar advice, by the way. I mean, he's flying black helicopters. So that's a guy that's seen some things. You know what I mean? Mommy black guys. But this is black helicopter. I'm kidding. Jenny. Ralph is up in Burlington on WVMT. Yo, Ralph. Ralph. Oh, Ralph, did we lose you, buddy? We love Ralph on this show. Okay, we'll get back. Sandy is in Lake Tahoe, Nevada, where we just came from. Sandy.
21: Hi, Jimmy. Hi, Jenny. Hi, Lincoln.
0: Hey. Oh, Sandy. We love it. We love it out there, by the way. So magical.
21: Gorgeous.
0: We were in Emerald Bay and Rubicon Bay. Is that where we were, Jenny? Mm-hmm. So nice.
21: Okay. Yeah, I'm looking at that. I can see Emerald Bay from where I am right now.
0: Oh, screw you too, Sandy.
21: I know.
0: I can see a junkie.
21: You gotta be careful.
0: Yeah.
21: You gotta be careful who you say that to.
0: Oh, give us some Lincoln advice.
21: Call your mother.
0: Oh.
21: Call mommy. Call her often. And by often, I mean 3 or 4 days, 5 at the most. Let her know you're okay. Tell her what you wore that morning. Doesn't matter. She wants to hear it all.
19: She can get a text message once a week.
21: She has to ask you to call her, you're in trouble.
0: I love that, Sandy. And you're calling from like a real family highlight for us. How great was Lake Tahoe?
19: That was great.
0: Everything was great, Sandy, except you know the miniature golf place on Route 50, like right downtown?
21: I do, yes.
0: Jenny won the family mini golf tournament against all odds.
21: Yay!
18: Uh-huh,
0: I know, but it kind of ruined our vacation. Because the way it works is like we're just there to give her a hard time. That's pretty much the job description. So the fact
21: I don't know. seems like Jenny comes out on top quite a bit.
18: Yeah. Agreed.
0: Sandy. All right. Well, listen, I love this advice, except for the Jenny stuff, but thank you for being a part of this today, Sandy. Great call. Wally down in St. Petersburg Beach, Florida. Now, I know Wally. Wally's a bit of a card. Wally!
2: Jimmy, per a contract, I'm only allowed to talk to you in a gale storm, which is right now. And also, I have to say a happy 93rd birthday to one half of the production company that created me, my mother.
0: Oh, happy birthday to your
18: happy
0: mom.
18: Happy birthday.
2: And she's trying to single-handedly raise her retirement age to 100. She volunteers 4 days a week at her church thrift store.
0: I love
2: still
0: that.
2: Driving.
0: Wow.
2: And
0: wow.
2: But Link, my advice is to immediately transfer to Florida.
19: Oh, man.
0: Wally, he wanted to go there.
19: Yeah.
0: I'm like, you don't know anybody.
2: Go ahead. Lincoln, I had 10 great years of college spring break. And they finally just give you a menu and say, which degree do you want? Please don't tell anybody you went here.
0: Well, 10 years of spring break is a pretty funny proposition. Yeah. You're a 30-year-old hitting up 19-year-old
18: That's
0: girls.
18: So funny.
0: Wally, you lived up to the hype. Go ahead.
2: Lincoln, I got to tell you, I also, as a lifeguard, I got the pipeline of lifeguard work here, and I invented the pre-drowning bikini life-saving technique.
0: Ooh. What does that mean, Wally?
19: Yeah.
2: You just save them just in case.
0: Oh, I see. So you go up to a girl before she's even in the water. Wally, where I'm from, that's called an HR violation. But thank you. We love you, Wally. Great call. Wally, I've met at a bunch of my shows. He's nuts in a good way. But anybody who does 10 years of college is a good person.
19: Oh, yeah.
0: You know what I mean? You can't, you know.
18: Because
0: if you're like an all-time creep, you do get kicked. You'd get kicked out in less than 10 years.
18: Right. Mm-hmm. No, you just got to be fun. If you're going to stick around, he has to be fun.
3: Super, super, super, super, super senior.
0: Yeah.
18: Extra super.
0: He's taking girls on dates and getting a half-price movie. He was there a long time. I love it. Kathy's in Tyler, Texas, one of our all-time favorite places. Kathy, hey, girl.
22: Hey, how are y'all doing?
0: We're rocking. You have drinking advice for Lincoln? Is this real?
22: Yeah.
0: Give it a minute.
22: Hey, Link, when drinking your Boone's Farm, remember, tattoos and herpes are forever.
0: Oh, Kathy. Wow. Sounds like somebody...
22: Choose wisely, my friend.
0: That sounds like somebody's taking a wrong turn on the old GPS, Kath.
18: No, but
0: I do think that's good advice, and I do always tell him that, like, the next version of you inherits this guy's decisions. You know what I'm saying?
22: Yeah.
0: So I actually do think that is really good advice. And the East Texans know a lot about drinking, man. We've hung out with these people.
22: Yep.
0: Kathy, do you know when we took Lincoln and his Uncle Mike, Uncle Mikey, we went down to do a Paul Glaser event. I was halfway through the meet and greet and I see Lincoln drinking a beer. He was like, so probably like 13. And I was like, he's like, I bought your boy a beer. And I was like, dude, he's 13. He's like, it's Texas. It's like, away we go.
22: Yeah.
0: I love that.
22: We start early. That was in Longview, wasn't it?
0: Yes, it was.
22: I was there.
0: Yeah, you
22: were.
0: Because
22: I got Lincoln to autograph my book.
0: Oh, that's amazing. Well, he's signed worse things than a book over the years. So you kept it above board. Kathy, we love you. Thanks for being a part of this.
22: Hey, come on back. We need y'all.
0: It's coming.
22: We need some comedy out here.
0: Hey, girl. I'll see you down there. Be well. The great Kathy. We do owe Tyler, Texas a visit.
19: There we do.
0: Ted's in Wheeling, West Virginia. Come on, Ted. Route 70. What's happening, buddy?
23: Yes, how you doing? Doing very well here. Must be an Ohio Valley day since we're talking about St. Clairsville and driving through on I-70.
0: Yep, that's where Andy, my producer, hitchhikes. So it's always a subject. But continuing.
23: Just be careful when you do.
18: Okay, I will.
23: Okay, so I have a little bit of advice. I'll probably date myself, but I went to college the summer that Animal House came out.
0: Ooh.
23: So that was my expectation. And worse yet, I was coming from an all-boys military high school.
0: Oh.
23: So, for me, it was all about girls and wanting to meet girls and wanting to date that I never did in high school. Mm. But I just realized in the long run that you just got to be yourself. And the one thing I want to tell Lincoln is, and this is also coming from a father of two college graduate girls.
0: Mm-hmm.
23: I just want to tell him, be the kind of guy that you want your future daughter to bring home to meet you.
0: Ooh.
18: Yeah, I like that.
23: So that keep your dignity, keep your respect, and I'm sure you're raised well, so just be yourself and have a good time.
0: I love it. Yeah. No, this is actually super productive, Ted. You made up for the other West Virginians who call. I'm kidding. Everybody has called in with a drinking tip. No, it was great, and I think he's spot on.
1: Yeah.
0: You want to remember that. If you have a daughter someday, you're not going to want her to bring home like a free Palestine guy.
1: No.
0: A punk. You know what I mean? A dirtbag.
1: Not someone you want to beat up.
0: Not the kind of guys Annie dates. We've seen some of the... Oh, man. Vinny's up in Hartford. He's a fan favorite. Vinny!
4: Hey, Jimmy, Jenny, Annie, and Lincoln.
0: Mm-hmm.
4: Like your father, I put myself through community college in the 1990s.
0: Oh, damn.
4: But things were different back then.
0: Mm-hmm.
4: It's important that you make a serious effort. Things are very competitive today.
0: Mm-hmm.
4: And as far as your father goes with his radio and TV shows, he has a lot of pull, but it's the Jeffrey Toobin kind of pull.
0: Oh, that's enough out of Vinny! That's enough! I loved it, Vinny. That was great. Vinny's call sponsored by the hand cream company. Stop it. Alex is in Eugene, Oregon. That's actual Animal House territory. Mm-hmm. Alex!
5: How's it going?
0: It's going, man. You're out there by the Delta fraternity of Animal House.
5: Yep, and home of the Oregon Ducks. Uh-oh. Sorry.
18: Yeah.
0: There you go. I like a third place finish in the college football playoff as much as anybody. Continue. I'm kidding.
5: I got two pieces of advice.

0: Good stuff. We got to hang with him out in Oregon. I appreciate the cheap shots, though, in the meantime. Anyways, it's the West Coast people taking shots at the champ.
1: We're used to it, you know? I do it every day.
0: Prior to you coming on, we had Hobbs call in as a guy I met twice at Federal Way. He was at the show you were at.
1: Oh.
0: Where you filmed the package.
1: Yeah.
0: Hobbs, great dude, calling in from the Fed. Do you know Annie's? Annie's from the hood.
1: Okay, that's not true.
0: She tries to make it sound like she's from the hood.
1: My parents were from the hood.
0: Yeah, her parents are from the hood. But she doesn't know where she lives. So we left the Seattle airport, and we're going to meet her mom. Like, we're literally, like, going to her home.
2: Yeah.
0: And she didn't know how to get there.
1: Literally, we drove in, like, circles, the maps. I was like, whoop.
2: What's the point of having an Apple Maps then, right?
1: Yeah, exactly.
0: You bought it to use it. Lou, in Dunmore, Pennsylvania. Yo, Lou.
3: Hey, Jimmy. I met you at the Mohegan Sun one day.
0: Oh, I love that event. That was a rowdy one with Cal. Man, Lou, talk to me.
3: It was you and the guy that reminded me of Fredo guarding you.
0: Yeah. I remember that. The security guard.
3: Yeah.
0: That's so funny.
3: Anyway, I'm a talk show junkie. I'd give some advice to Lincoln.
0: Okay, give it to me.
3: Don't be that guy that never leaves high school. You know, the guy who comes back 5 years later and he hangs around by the cheerleaders.
0: Yeah.
3: Drive to make the captain.
2: Oh, that's kind of like my plan, but yeah, keep going.
0: Lou, I love that.
3: And some material for a later show, Jimmy.
0: Uh-huh.
3: They asked Dolly Parton a while ago if she ever wanted to run for president.
0: Uh-huh.
3: She said there's enough boobs in Washington now.
0: Hey, there it is, Joe. Good night, everybody. Good job, Lou. There it is. All right. I love it. All right, two quickies. Jeremy in Tacoma, Washington. Jeremy.
4: Hey, yeah, I wanted to let Lincoln know, do not surprise your parents early. Ooh. You knock and you announce yourself, because them being empty nesters, they might be.
0: Jeremy says there's going to be a sock on the door. I don't know, Jeremy, we're married 20 years. That's enough. Once was enough for me. I love that, Jeremy. Take a bow. That was a winning call. And really quickly, I got to get to Vanessa in San Marcos, Texas, who I recently hung out with in San Antonio. Oh. Vanessa.
5: Hey, Jimmy.
0: Hey,
5: Lincoln
0: girl.
5: And Jenny, I was going to say what a previous caller said. Call your mom.
1: Thank you.
2: Maybe.
5: Call your mom before she has to call you.
0: Oh, that's good advice. He's a mama's boy, Vanessa. I'll let you finish in a second. He likes his mom a lot. Like, he talks tough, but he's actually really close with his mom. They watch a lot of TV and they cook a lot of his terrible TikTok recipes together and stuff like that.
1: I like them. I agree with you guys.
0: And I'm not even kidding, Vanessa. When his guy friends were over, when he leaves, he always gives Jenny a big hug and a kiss. And his friends were like, really? Because he's actually a lot nicer than he gets credit for. But take it away, Vanessa.
5: Well, that was my next advice, was keep in touch with all of your friends. And if you're dating a girl who's trying to take that time away from you, get rid of her.
0: Oh, yeah.
2: Love that.
1: Get rid of her.
0: Vanessa says you don't love them hoes. That's what she was trying to say, but she's from Texas.
5: I love them hoes.
0: Yeah, you do.
5: If they're trying to take your time from your friends, get her out of here.
0: I love that.
2: Yeah. Love that.
0: Words to live by. Say hello to your man, Vanessa. I love you guys. We'll talk soon. The great Vanessa. So her man, Joe, wore a all-white jacket to my show in San Antonio, and he had me sign it. He said he was going to frame it, and we really did some dope stuff with this jacket, like a good script signing, put my taxi medallion on it and stuff, and it looks pretty rad. I hope they frame it and send me a picture. But Vanessa was at the show at San Antonio, and they were. You know the deal with Texans. Annie, have you spent any time in Texas?
1: No, but I want to go.
0: They are the best human beings.
1: Yeah.
0: But all they want to do is give you beer and food. Is it not true?
2: Literally the whole time. It's just glorious.
0: It's just ribs.
1: That sounds like my dream.
0: It is ribs and beer. It's just so much ribs.
1: Does it like smell
0: beer.
1: Like that?
0: You like smell like
1: that.
0: In
1: the best way.
0: Yes. Dude, it is.
1: Good barbecue.
0: It's disgusting, but in the best way. When me and him were there last summer, we went out to barbecue 3 times in 24 hours.
2: Yeah.
0: It was disgusting. And then we went to a Rangers game and ate what?
2: Oh, what do we eat? Bacon on a stick.
0: Bacon on a stick. Yeah.
1: I don't know how to feel about that.
0: Yeah, you know who else doesn't? The wardrobe department. So upset. The great Annie. We're back after this to close it out.
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13: Bang, there it is. Bottom of the ninth on Fox Across America with Jimmy Failla, Lincoln Failla, and Jenny Failla. The grand finale as we send the Link Man off to Cortland. First of all, can we just discuss the fact that the callers were amazing?
14: They were legendary.
13: Amazing. Like, I'm sad I don't have another 5 hours to do this.
15: I know. So funny. They were... Every one of them was so great. Really entertaining.
13: I mean, there's a lot of horny guys listening to the show. That's what I deduced. A lot of the women had some choice advice, too, though. There was a lot of drinking advice, a lot of fake ID advice.
14: Yeah.
13: I think, honestly, there was two sects of caller. Sects. S-E-C-T-S, mm-hmm. by the way. The drunk, get laid, and be funny guys. And the people who actually, including the coach who called in from California,
15: yeah,
13: All of that stuff actually was very inspiring to me because you're doing a lot of it already. You do have a routine. You are a good morning routine guy. Mm-hmm. How much of that is like you being proactive and how much of that is just autism?
0: I think 50-50.
13: 50, you'd say 50-50, but it's good to know. It's good to know. I thought that was great. I loved all the, a lot of love advice, Jenny. Brenberg wants to marry you off.
15: I know.
0: Already.
15: I mean, he's not wrong in that part of like if you do meet someone while you're young. It doesn't have to
0: necessarily be. College girls are evil.
15: In college. But it can't be everyone.
13: Dude, Jenny, you know how many women called in though? Even Vanessa?
15: Yeah.
13: It was like, don't love them hoes. Yeah, stay away.
15: Yeah. No. You got to, if it's going to happen, it has to happen organically and it has to be the right one. But she was right, Vanessa. Like anybody that's going to be like, no, you can't hang out with your buddies.
13: Yeah, she's not. Yeah.
15: No, she was totally right.
13: Take it from a guy who's married the wrong one. It's there is no getting up off the mat in life, Lincoln family.
15: Yeah, you did really terrible for yourself.
13: Stop it. But we're excited, buddy. Are you pumped up?
0: Oh, yeah.
13: It's been a really wild ride. Like, we have lived our lives very publicly on this show. Like, everyone listening knows us. Like, I don't, I mean, you haven't, you definitely don't know you. Most of them have met you. Or they've met me or they've met you at some extension of the thing. And it is like America, because I know the whole country's listening. I know a lot of you guys are listening around the world. It's very cool to be us, is it not? Like, when we were doing Napa and we met the dude from Israel.
15: Yeah.
13: I know his name. It just escaped me because I've talked to too many people today. It's like you realize the reach of the impact of what we do and how many great people there are out there cheering for the three of us. I truly think it's amazing.
15: It's really cool. It's so very heartwarming.
13: We're very thankful for that, you guys. It's been a really unique once-in-a-lifetime opportunity. And we're definitely going to do this when our next kid goes to college too, Lincoln. I'm kidding. That's not true. Get out of
15: another
13: kid. Somebody
15: said not to get a doodle. I'm just adopting another kid.
13: Yeah. Lincoln, what do you think we should do? Should we get a dog or should I get an Asian woman?
0: I think an Asian woman.
13: Janesh! Yeah, I'm kidding. Get it back. Stop it. Congratulations, George from Queens. We're really proud of you. We're really excited for you. Unfortunately, you are going to lose in a home run derby tonight and go off to college and abject shame. But I will redeem our family name. The show is over. There he goes. Off to college. Thank you to everybody. Great calls today. We love you, Link.
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21: U.S. military strikes on Iran. I'm Jack Callahan, Fox News. U.S. Central Command says it targeted missile launch sites on an island in the Strait of Hormuz. Fox's Jill Nato has details.
22: CENTCOM says Islamic Revolutionary Guard Corps forces were observed preparing to launch rockets with sea mines into the Strait of Hormuz. The U.S. military also says they had just completed clearing mines out of the strait last week. So new American strikes took out two Iranian launchers before those mines could get into the water. Iran's Revolutionary Guard says several soldiers and citizens were killed and injured in the attack. The fighting comes just days after the Trump administration said it's increasing economic pressure to try to end its war with Iran rather than military action. Chill NATO, Fox News.
21: Fox News has confirmed U.S. forces in Jordan were fired upon in retaliation, Jordan's military saying it intercepted 8 missiles that crossed into Jordanian airspace. Nepal still recovering after the deadly flooding that swept through the region this past week, as Fox's Stephanie Bennett reports.
1: Nepal's tourism board provided an update saying 289 missing foreign nationals have been rescued, including 2 Americans. But the situation is growing more dire by the day. Heavy rains swelled rivers and lakes upstream. Those rising water levels forced crews to completely stop rescue operations at times. Trying to get teams and supplies into the area is also extremely challenging. Flood warnings were sent to residents' phones telling them to get to higher ground. Crews focused on rescuing hundreds of people possibly trapped inside tunnels at a hydropower project in Nepal.
21: More than 3,000 people are missing. At least 800 are reported dead. President Trump escalating his trade war with Canada, posting on social media Canadian companies should move to the U.S. to avoid tariffs. 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
0: It's a 6 on the WOKV weather meter. Isolated light to moderate showers continue west of Highway 301 tonight. Those will fade away by early Sunday morning with temperatures in the 70s. Sunday is a lot like Saturday. It'll be partly to mostly sunny with midday and afternoon showers and storms pressing inland. Jacksonville's high gets to 92, while we'll be in the 80s at the beaches. Then Monday's very similar as well with mainly inland afternoon storms. From the Action News Jax First Alert Weather Center, I'm meteorologist Corey Sima for 104.5 WOKV.
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0: 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Now, here's the man who's been recognized as radio's best, the recipient of not one, but two prestigious Marconi Awards for his broadcast excellence, the one and only Bill Cunningham.
1: All right, Billy Cunningham, the great American, only about 9 Sundays remain between now and November the 3rd. Of course, election in many states begin almost instantaneously, which is stupid. You put the great American in charge, we'd have elections on Friday, Saturday, Sunday, Monday, and Tuesday, and you must have all the ballots counted by midnight on election night, or the last day, say at noon the next day, and that's it. We find out who won. And so we only have 9 Sundays left. And with the 1 million individuals now listening, plus another million on various podcasts, it's going to be incumbent upon us to be like a ripple in a small lake, letting others know as to what's at stake in this election, which is, I always have told you for the past 18 years I've been with you on Sunday night, boy, this election is really important. Well, this time, this election is really important, even though it's a midterm. Because of the greatness of Donald Trump in the first almost 2 years of his second term, what's been accomplished, not described whatsoever by the mainstream media, including Kristen Welker, on NBC this morning. She was a complete fool, as always. Shallow would be an apt description of her intellect. That doesn't give American people informed decisions upon which they could cast a ballot. It's kind of ridiculous. They make it sound as if Donald Trump is under assault constantly when his policies have been magnificent. You've heard about the last couple of days, Venezuela and America's entered into some deal in which America is going to receive over the next 10 years about 65 billion barrels of oil, providing the Venezuelan government the cost, the price of that oil at market rates, which is going to help rebuild their society destroyed by socialists. That is Chavez and, of course, Maduro over the last 24 years. Socialists do what socialists always do to a city, to a state, to a nation. You may recall in the late 1990s, Venezuela was the most prosperous nation in South America, bar none. Beautiful beaches, large middle class, a functioning economy, and a retirement system. Give it 25 years of people like Mamdani or Dr. Abdul, and guess what? Socialist. The country is abject poverty. There is no middle class. And there's great emigration away from Venezuela, and it's a basket case. Same thing's happening as we speak to New York City. Same thing would happen in Michigan if Dr. Abdul, who's not a doctor, actually wins and beats Mike Rogers, which I guess they tell me is possible. I don't know. Is that possible? I have several callers last Sunday night from Michigan saying it's not possible. Well, guess what? It is possible, because Medicare for All and these other schemes of the Democratic Socialists and the Islamic Radicals sounds attractive on the surface, and the misinformed may jump up and say, that sounds good to me. I don't want to pay any of my doctor or pharmaceutical bills. I don't want to pay any money. Let someone else pay for all of it. If you seize all the money of the so-called billionaires in this country, it wouldn't run Medicare for very long at all because of the horrendous expenses of medical care in America today. And so to say, as Dr. Abdul does, who's a radical Islamist who campaigns with Hassan Piker, and even this morning there was a female congresswoman from Michigan on one of the shows talking about what a problem Dr. Abdul is for traditional Democrats. She wants a traditional Democratic Party. It doesn't exist anymore. All the excitement, the energy is on those who believe in democratic socialism, communism, and radical Islamist. And I want to say first up front, I mean radical Islamist. There are elements of the Muslim faith inside of America somewhat peaceful and calm. In fact, there's mosques all over the place, the great majority of which are of the 1.5 to 2 million Muslims that live here, live in harmony with other citizens. But that's not the case with radical Islam, which is a dominant religion in the Middle East, certainly in Iran, and in Dearborn, Michigan. It's unbelievable. So to bring in Dr. Abdul Hassan to campaign with Dr. Abdul to bring in Hassan Piker for the weekend before the election to say, this guy represents my viewpoints, who said that Jewish women should have been raped, that the babies that were put in microwave ovens, that's part of the deal, and that men that were beheaded, families tied together and set on fire as torches. Hassan Piker's got no problem with any of that. He also said 9/11, America deserved it. Got no problem with that. You're known by the company you keep, correct? Or the company Dr. Abdul keeps is the most radical element of Islam anywhere in the world. And to say, you know, after all, Medicare for all is required. Right now, America is about $40 trillion in debt. Medicare is going broke, as is our country. Medicare for all is part of an attempt to, shall we say, extend the life would have the opposite impact. Right now, there's about 66 million Americans on Medicare. The Democrats, the socialists, the Islamists, want to increase that number from 66 million, and Medicare, Social Security are both going bankrupt, to 350 million. Supposedly, premiums will be paid by who? By no one, because it's Medicare for all, and it would be free. Doctors won't be able to afford to keep their practices, because if you speak to docs, they'll tell you that Medicare reimbursements, the code for what the government will pay for any given procedure, are less than the cost to deliver the service. That means the best and the brightest medical clinics and hospitals would shut down. Who could stay in business when every time you open up the doors, you lose more money? The government will take over and say, okay, you work for us. So we tried something similarly to this about 15 years ago. It was called Obamacare. You might recall Barack Hussein Obama. Like your doctor, you can keep your doctor. Like your plan, you can keep your plan. The plan was to promise free medical care to the uninsured and save families, he said, on average, $2,500 a year in premiums. Nothing came remotely to that occurring. Just the opposite took place. Instead of going down $2,500 a year, premiums went up $4,000 a year for the average family. Instead of paying nothing, the Obamacare had that by deductions and exemptions that you had to have bills of maybe $10,000 a year out of your own pocket until any medical care kicked in. It didn't work. It doesn't work. And by the way, for those on Medicare right now, you understand Medicare Part A, which you paid into your whole life. The feds will give you something. Not exactly. You have to still pay premiums to get Medicare Part A with a bunch of other Social Security money. Then you have to get Medicare Part B. Part A covers your hospital care, about 80%. But hopefully you won't be spending your time in the hospital, so all the rest of your medical care is covered by Part B. Both of these plans pay only a portion of your cost, anywhere between 60 and 80%. That's why you need additional supplemental insurance, and these costs add up. You need a backup plan. In addition to that, if you want prescription drug coverage, and you do, you have to sign up for Part D. Then you have to hope the government has chosen whatever prescriptions you may need in the future. You have no idea what that's going to be. It is something for nothing. It is a plaintive cry untethered to reality. We've tried it before. In countries that have tried it, like Canada and like Western Europe, the world's rich come to us for their health care, fleeing their single-payer system because it doesn't cover enough. When they get seriously ill, it'll take months to get a hip replacement or to get cancer care. That's the reason busloads of Canadians come to the U.S. every year for cancer treatment rather than wait in line and die as part of their free system. So it's up to you over the next 9 weeks to become informed by listening to afternoon, morning, evening conservative talk, to look at Newsmax, News Nation. Take a look at Fox News, listen to Sean Hannity, watch Sean Hannity. The ultimate price in health care, Medicare for all, will be ration care. No one wants to admit it, but that's how it's going to work. 350 million Americans getting free medical care. It sounds great, but let's face it, it would never work. So that's just one aspect of what the Democratic Socialists want to do. Plus, you put out of work, every health insurance company in America would go away. Pharmaceutical companies like Lilly would come under the control of the federal government. As you may know, Lilly and others are close to getting care for Alzheimer's. And that means that in the future, if we leave the system alone the way it is, there's going to be within 5 years a metamorphosis and cancer care and Alzheimer's and dementia and other medical appliances. It's all going to be there if we stay the course and keep doing what we're doing and trust Donald Trump to do what's right. Do you trust Donald Trump or do you trust Kamala Harris? Do you trust J.D. Vance or do you trust Hassan Piker? So the choice has never been so stark as it is today, which is 9 weeks from now. The last time I be with you will be a couple days before the election. Get informed on the issue. Understand what's going on. And if you do that, I'm confident, believe it or not, the House and the Senate should be able to stay in Republican hands. As bad as the Republicans are, as bad as John Thune is, as bad as, shall we say, Cassidy has been, and Cornyn has been, and Collins has been, and Tillis has been, and Murkowski has been, they're not nearly as bad as what the Senate Democrats would do. There'd be nothing done positively in the last 2 years of Trump's term if either the House or the Congress goes toward the Democrats, because they're going to impeach him and investigate, none of which helps you whatsoever. I often say, and many times in many places, we don't deserve to have Donald Trump as our president. He could have done much better things in his life without becoming the president and having been the victim of 3 or 4 serious assassination attempts. And even though tonight I'm seeing out of the Middle East, Iran attacks U.S. forces in retaliation for the latest American strikes in the Straits of Hormuz, he's doing his damnedest to change that situation. And within 2 years, there'll be no oil coming out of the Straits because it won't be necessary. Give this guy time to further degrade Iran, which every president has said for the last 48 years must be done, and Iran would collapse. The Middle Eastern nations are with us, not with Iran. And it's going to take a little bit more time to have great results. But the media and the Democrats don't want that. And it's sad, because for America, I'm always believing Ronald Reagan's epistle, The Shining City on the Hill. And Donald Trump believes exactly the same thing. So let's continue. I want to get your calls, especially if you're in a tight Senate race. I watched this morning the U.S. Senate candidate from the great state of Texas, and I was less than impressed. So we have to see what happens down there. But Tyler Frico cannot be possibly determined to be the, shall we say, the next senator from the great state of Texas. It certainly cannot happen. If it does, the world is different than I imagine it. This guy is really unbelievable. Unbelievable. And he has no prescription that makes any sense in order to make us a more functioning, a better, shall we say, democracy than we are today. And I can't imagine a guy like that becoming, shall we say, the next senator from the great state of Texas. All I know is that Ken Paxton, shall we say, doesn't appear to me to be a strong candidate, at a minimum. Maybe Cornyn would have been better. We must hold that seat. I think Dr. Abdul is going to lose in Michigan. I think Susan Collins is going to win in Maine. And then at that point, you'd have to sweep the board out of Ohio. In my home state of Ohio, it's a tough race for John Huston against Sherrod Brown, who promises Medicare for all. And people have to understand what the price of that would be. Let's take your calls for the next half an hour to an hour or so. 866-647-7337. 866-647-7337. Can you smell what the great American is cooking? This is important. Bill Cunningham with you every Sunday night.

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9: Media, Meet the Press, and George Slopinopoulos and Margaret Brennan lost their minds again over changing the name of Lake Ontario to Lake America, because it is so silly and so wrong. May I remind them that Barack Hussein Obama and the demented one, Joseph Biden, who, by the way, was credibly accused of rape by one of his staffers, but you know, media never talks about that, changed the names on mountains and military installations and ships and forts and pronouns in order to hurt America, while Donald Trump changes the name to promote America, just the opposite. You might recall that Columbus Day became Indigenous Peoples Day. That was done, of course, by Obama. How about Fort Bragg becoming Fort Liberty? Was that changing something important? How about Fort Hood becoming Fort Kinesis, whatever that is? How about the Washington Redskins becoming the Washington Commanders? Who's changing names? How about the Cleveland Indians and Chief Wahoo becoming the Cleveland Guardians? How about Uncle Ben's converted rice became Ben's original? How about Aunt Jemima, one of my favorite pancake mixes and syrups? She became Pearl. Aunt Jemima's gone. You might recall that women became birthing persons. You're not a mother anymore, by the way, ladies. You're a birthing person. You might know now that, according to the Democratic Party, Islamic terrorism is a man-made disaster. You might recall that weather was changed to climate change. You might know that the criminally insane was changed to non-binary. You might remember that illegal aliens were called undocumented immigrants. May I go on? Democrats and liberals and extremists changed the names of forts and teams, military installations, submarines, and mountains. Remember Mount McKinley became Mount Denali? Happens all the time. When they did it, it was about time. When Trump does something, it's either farcical or wrong. I don't get it. I don't understand it. Maybe you can help me understand that tonight. But to change a name to celebrate America, to me, is a pretty good idea. Also, if you want to spend time, the RNC has Trump's top 25 accomplishments so far. And really, it's unbelievable when the RNC in the White House, and I get information from the White House on a regular basis, about the top 25 accomplishments of Donald Trump. Shall we say, number one, he made the border a border once again, saving America billions and billions of dollars. He reversed mass migration, saving America billions of dollars. He signed the Lake and Riley Act, requiring detention of criminal illegal aliens. History's biggest drop in violent crime ever. The lowest crime rate in the past 126 years. Trump did that, of course. The highest stock market in American history right now as we speak. He made the 2017 tax cuts permanent. And the big, beautiful bill, no tax on tips, no tax on Social Security or overtime. How about that one? He repealed 129 regulations. Every regulation put in, he's now requiring bureaucracy to get rid of five of them. He also is saving hundreds of billions of dollars through his J.D. Vance task force, eliminating so much fraud perpetrated by the Democrats upon this country. He secured about $20 trillion in announced investment commitments into America, where BMW and Mercedes-Benz will now build their products right here in America and nowhere else. He reshored and reindustrialized the Midwest, which is happening as I speak, and he replaced lopsided trade deals with balanced reciprocal trade deals and shifted global energy dominance away from the Middle East, where? To the Gulf of America, having just struck the deal with Venezuela, which is going to enrich the Venezuelan government and give us $65 to $100 billion of barrels of oil that we can use in the future. So between America and Venezuela, we have almost twice the energy reserves of the Middle East, making the Middle East largely irrelevant. Can you smell what I'm cooking? Do I sound like I belong in the mainstream media? I don't think so. Let's take your calls. Go right to the calls later on. We have Wayne Allen Root coming. Michael Lucci will be with us about data centers and the great Christopher Ruddy of Newsmax and more. Line becomes available 866-647-7337. Bill Cunningham, the great American, with you every Sunday.
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13: I'm Ted Linder. Iran retaliating against the United States Sunday with new strikes on two military bases in Jordan.
14: U.S. officials tell Fox News there are no significant impacts and nearly all missiles have been intercepted. Tehran says this is in response to U.S. forces blowing up two of its launchers on Larak Island earlier today. The U.S. claims it struck after spotting IRGC members preparing to launch rockets with sea mines into the Strait of Hormuz.
13: Fox's Molly Lai. More than 20 people missing or unaccounted for after flash flooding at the Grand Canyon Saturday. The National Park Service asking for the public's help to get information about campers and hikers who may have been in the area of the Bright Angel Canyon and Phantom Ranch. Dozens of people were evacuated as floodwaters pushed boulders and debris into the Colorado River. More rain is in the forecast. 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
20: It's a 6 on the WOKV weather meter. Isolated light to moderate showers continue west of Highway 301 tonight. Those will fade away by early Sunday morning with temperatures in the 70s. Sunday's a lot like Saturday. It'll be partly to mostly sunny with midday and afternoon showers and storms pressing inland. Jacksonville's high gets to 92, while we'll be in the 80s at the beaches. Then Monday's very similar as well with mainly inland afternoon storms. From the Action News Jax First Alert Weather Center, I'm meteorologist Corey Sima for 104.5 WOKV.
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9: The mainstream media to tell you the truth. It's incumbent upon you to discover the truth through many other sources, including Fox News at times, News Nation at times, with my good friend Sean Compton, listening to Sean Hannity, listen to Buck during the afternoons, good stuff. Listening to a lot of times, I find News Nation and Newsmax to be good sources of information upon which I can cast an informed ballot. Let's face it. And I feel as if this is extremely important for the survivability. Imagine if we go with these policies another 1 to 3 years, what the country, what the world looks like. Middle East is de-emphasized as a source of oil. The southern border is shut down. The military is rebuilt. Canada is making a serious mistake. If Carney thinks he can defeat Donald Trump when they're about one-tenth America's economic size, it would be ridiculous. In fact, to put a sharper point on it, the GDP in Canada is about $2.2 trillion. America is about $31 trillion. That's about 14 times larger. And Canada cannot win. And if they think they can hook up with communist red China and flood Canada with all their cheap electric cars without affecting manufacturing in China, then they're stupid because they can't win. And they've played Donald Trump exactly the opposite of what should be done. Now with the deal with Venezuela, America's in the strongest economic position it's been since the end of World War II. And the military is strong. And we're ready to fight evil wherever it might be located if it's in America's interest to do so. So let's go to the calls, accept many. And if a line becomes available, we have none now, but 866-647-7337. Have Wayne Allen Root coming up in about 30 minutes or so, and he's going to relate to you conversations he's had with the president about an executive order declaring a national emergency on elections. If the Democrats don't cheat, the Democrats in swing states cannot win, period. And they know they have to defeat the ability of Donald Trump to have full and fair elections where only registered voters who are citizens can vote. If they allow to continue themselves as they've done recently, having ballots flood the marketplace, whether someone's a citizen or not, receiving a ballot in the mail is ridiculous, especially when there's no voter ID. And so you have thousands of people voting in cities and millions in states who are not legally registered to vote because they have a driver's license. And no one's checking whether or not they're actually a citizen. That is utterly ridiculous. Let's continue now with Michael in Oregon, who, by the way, this may be controversial, Michael, but I'm picking the Oregon Ducks to win the national title in football. What do you think about that?
12: Well, Billy, once again, it's an honor to talk to you. I'll tell you, I'll tell you what, like I told you, the Ohio State Buckeyes and the Ducks are right there, I think, right at the top. I know the AP preseason poll came out, and I think they had Ohio State number one, the Ducks number two. But like I said, I have all the respect in the world for the Buckeyes, and I like the Buckeyes. I'll tell you what, I root for them and the Ducks, and they're going to play on November 7th right. at Ohio State.
9: Yes.
12: And how I feel, Billy, be the best team win. I think those are
9: It's not a beauty contest. Many times in the good old days, you'd have a beauty contest that Alabama looked better than Michigan, et cetera. But in today's world, you play it out. Now, college sports is in serious trouble financially, serious trouble when you can go from the Cleveland Browns and you transfer to LSU. That's kind of a problem. But looking at it this way, we know the best team at the end wins because they play each other. And if Oregon, if the Ducks beat the Bucks on November the 7th, they got a leg up, but the Bucks are going to be back in the national title picture anyway by winning. It's wonderful to watch this. I'm glad the season's underway. But give me your view on the politics of the day. Tell me what's happening in Oregon with the Ducks and the Beavers, if anything.
12: Well, Billy, I couldn't agree with you more. Thank goodness President Trump is in office instead of the alternative. And I give him so much credit. This Venezuela deal, I feel, is great, Billy. That's going to help us greatly. And also, I wanted to mention the Marine that he got released from Russia.
9: Yes.
12: He was near death. I talked to Paul Gleiser the other day. He filled in for Jimmy Failla on his show. And he's a great talk show host also. But I told him, you know, you're number one on my talk shows.
9: Thank you.
12: Thank goodness. I know President Trump can talk with President Putin. I think that's very good. I don't feel he would have done this for President Biden. But he got him released. Thank goodness he's back on American soil and he's recovering in a Texas hospital. And I know he's doing the best he can to resolve. I have a lot of friends in Ukraine I met online, and it's so brutal over there, Billy. During the summer, they don't have electricity. They don't have for the air conditioning. They don't have heating in the winter. They can't cook hot food. They don't have lights. And like I said, it's brutal what they go through over there. But I give President Trump so much credit for he's trying to do what's going to help our country, what's best for our country. The Iranian war has dragged on, but he is trying his best to get that ended. And like I said, just lately, the latest news, like I said, there's, you know, some combat going on, but President Trump is trying our best to defend our troops over there in the Middle East, our brave men and women that are over there, and trying to, you know, get our country back on the right track. And one last thing, I don't want to take too much time. I know you have a lot of callers, Billy, but the thing is, too, excuse me, that our budget situation is in bad shape with our deficit. I realize that.
0: Yeah.
12: But President Trump is trying to do his best to get us back on the right track with our budget also. But like I said, it's a tough situation. I'm concerned about our deficit, but I'm sure President Trump is also.
0: And can you imagine, Michael, let's look at 2 years. Let's say the American people don't lose their minds. They stay the course and say, okay, look at what was happening under Joe Biden. 21% inflation as under Joe Biden, 5% under Trump. And so things today are about 25% more expensive than 6 years ago. But the great majority of that was on the watch of Joe Biden. And Trump, once the Iranian thing is resolved in the next month, two, three, 6 months, and once the Venezuelan deal comes to fruition, which will take 1 to 2 years, oil prices are going to crash, inflation is going to go down, the economy is going to grow, the stock market may double, and as long as the president's hand is strengthened in the midterms, I look forward to 4 more years of J.D. Vance after that, or Marco Rubio, and that gives us another 6-year run. Imagine if people like Hassan Piker or your governor in Oregon become, shall we say, their positions are held by the United States Congress. Imagine celebrating 9/11 in about 10 or 11 days with Mamdani and Hochul, who's wearing a hijab right now. Kathy Hochul, the governor of New York, is appearing with an hijab on her head, which I don't get that at all. She's pandering. Imagine the road not taken. Imagine right now, Michael, if we had Kamala Harris and Tim Walz in the White House. Imagine that.
12: Oh, boy. To me, that would be a nightmare. And like I said, President Trump, you know, he has had so much courage to make these decisions that he has, and especially with Iran. You know, I keep telling my friends, you know, we can't let Iran have a nuclear weapon. And President Trump saw that. And other presidents talked about it. But he took action on it.
0: You know, Michael, over the last few months, I've played all the comments of Hillary Clinton, Bill Clinton, Barack Hussein Obama, Joe Biden, senators, Democrat, liberal, whatever, all saying that we cannot allow Iran to have a nuclear weapon because they would use it. They keep telling us they will use it. That's called death to America and death to Israel. And Chuck Schumer has said repeatedly, we can't let Iran get a nuclear weapon. According to the IAEA, Iran was within about 2 months of having a nuclear weapon capable to be married to an intercontinental ballistic missile. And they would use it first on Israel, then on Europe, then on us. And the world would change. They're suicidal and homicidal. These are extreme religious fanatics in charge of a whole country. And no matter what it takes, how long it takes, count me in the 1/3 of Americans who believe we must win the war against Iran and bring Pax Americana to the Middle East. Before we take a break. You know, I'm a great supporter of police. In fact, this afternoon, there was an event in the little city of Evendale in Cincinnati, Ohio, in which many police officers were present. And they alerted me to the fact that a 29-year-old police officer was killed in Columbia, South Carolina, on Saturday during a shooting investigating a DV dispute. Say a prayer tonight for the repose of the soul of police officer Christopher DeLong, only 29 years old. I'm looking at a picture of him with his beautiful wife. It was shot to death. DeLong had been with the Columbia Police Department in South Carolina only 2 years, survived by his wife and 2 young children. The police there held a news conference at 6 p.m. tonight. And the suspect, 33-year-old Adam Dowdy, was killed. And the details of the incident are still emerging. But we do know, because of this act of violence, another innocent police officer has been murdered in the line of duty. And once again, his name is Columbia, South Carolina police officer Chris DeLong, shot in the line of duty. Another officer was wounded. Hopefully, Officer David Demick will recover. He's in stable condition. He appears to be okay. At 9:27 a.m. Saturday morning, officers were dispatched to a disturbance in progress on Holstein Line.

again by the criminal element. But tonight, I always say the Our Father, the Hail Mary, and the Glory Be, along with other prayers every night before my eyes close, hopefully not for the last time. But tonight, my heart will be filled with remembrance of fallen Columbia police officer Christopher DeLong, who made the ultimate sacrifice. And keep Officer DeLong in your prayers. One of some 150 to 200 cops who will be killed this year on the line of duty, including ICE officials, ICE police officers will be killed in the line of duty this year because of the rhetoric of the radical left. So say a prayer for them. Let's take a short break. Line becomes available, 866-647-7337. And also, there were mass shootings reported all over the nation, especially in Chicago. There were approximately 38 people wounded in the city of Chicago and 9 people killed over this weekend. The weather's going to be hot next weekend in Chicago. And at that point, there will be another, 30 to 50 people wounded in the city of Chicago, because that's always the case. In my little city of Cincinnati, there's going to be about 400 people wounded this year in the city of Cincinnati, and about 80 will be murdered because of the liberal Democrats and the demoralized police department and a liberal judiciary. And I guarantee you the perpetrator of the murder of Officer DeLong in Columbia, South Carolina, I guarantee you he had a previous criminal record. He wanted to kill a cop and kill a woman, and the officer got there to save her life. But the vicious, cold-blooded murderer took the life of Christopher DeLong, and may he rest in peace. 48 minutes after the hour, Bill Cunningham. By the way, my Reds beat the Cubs tonight in Wrigley Field, which is unbelievable. Bill Cunningham with you every Sunday night.

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10: Victories, and there have been many good victories. I'm not sure if Darlene Graham's going to be a great or a bad U.S. Senator from South Carolina. And I had my doubts about for a long time with Lindsey Graham until I met him at a baseball game in Iowa, Dyersville, when I went there for the games played by the Reds there. And I thought, okay, give her a shot. But Trump endorsed her, and she won. Trump's got a tremendous batting average when it comes to endorsing Republicans in primaries, including Ken Paxton, for example. I got my doubts about him, too. But if I was in Texas, I have many great stations in Texas. Please. Considering Talafrico the alternative, you got to go with Ken Paxton, one of the most unexciting candidates I've ever seen. He was on one of the morning talk shows today. But in Maryland, on Wednesday, a judge in Annapolis, Maryland, ruled that the Maryland Democrats cannot gerrymander the only one Republican seat out without going through the legislature in a different way. Governor Wes Moore, who fashions himself to be a Barack Hussein Obama lookalike, called a special session in August hoping to grab the last seat. So they have 7 of the 8 congressional seats anyway in Maryland. He wanted to take the last one. And that's a state. For example, Larry Hogan was the governor in Maryland. He got 43% of the vote in his Senate later the same year. So it's about a 35 to 40% Republican state. And they have one representative. That means about 87% of the delegation are liberal Democrats. That wasn't enough for Governor Wes Moore. He was worried about gerrymandering elsewhere. But he wanted to take away the only one Republican seat held by the Republican Party. And the judge said, you can't do that, not so fast. You might know that in New England, for example, there's 27 congressional seats. Take a guess how many are gerrymandered so that the Republicans have a total of none. Zero, zilch, nada. Not one Republican congressional office holder anywhere in New England. The only Senate Democrat, the only Senate Republican is, of course, Susan Collins. And she's iffy at best. She's not much of a Trump supporter anyway. And by the way, state of Illinois, there's 17 congressional seats. It's about a 45% Republican state, 45. You know how many of the 17 seats are held by Republicans? The answer is 2. In New Mexico, it's a 45% Republican state, but there's 0 congressional Republicans out of New Mexico. It's unbelievable. The gerrymandering has already taken place by the Democrats. The Republicans try to change it just a little bit, and let's see what happens. I'm not sure what's going to happen, but I'm told there's only about 15 or 20 seats in the House of Representatives up for grabs. We'll see what happens down the road. We get the government we deserve, and that worries me greatly. So I'll set up tonight's big show. We have thousands of calls on hold, but Wayne Allen Root, one of my frequent guests, is waiting even as I speak. Come on from Las Vegas to talk about conversations and tweets, or shall I say X accounts he has back and forth with the president. He's going to relate to you, I think, a little bit in his column, RootForAmerica.com, what's coming down the road. And also Christopher Ruddy is the Newsmax CEO. He also has conversations with the president, making predictions about what's going to happen. Newsmax, which is a full disclosure, I'm on Newsmax with Todd Starnes every now and then to talk about the race. And also coming up later is Dr. Alex McFarland about truly understanding extreme Muslim Islamist and what it means for the country. Look what happens to most of the countries in the Middle East when the Muslims take over. Beheadings soon follow. So let's continue with more. Bill Cunningham, the great American. Reds win in Chicago. Bill Cunningham with you every Sunday night.
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13: Strikes in Iran. I'm Ted Lindner, Fox News. The U.S. military targeting missile launch sites on an island in the Strait of Hormuz. Fox's Jill Nato's got the details for us tonight.
14: CENTCOM says Islamic Revolutionary Guard Corps forces were observed preparing to launch rockets with sea mines into the Strait of Hormuz. The U.S. military also says they had just completed clearing mines out of the strait last week. So new American strikes took out 2 Iranian launchers before those mines could get into the water. Iran's Revolutionary Guard says several soldiers and citizens were killed and injured in the attack. The fighting comes just days after the Trump administration said it's increasing economic pressure to try to end its war with Iran rather than military action. Jill Nato, Fox News.
13: Fox learning the U.S. forces in Jordan were being fired upon in retaliation. Nepal recovering after deadly flooding swept through the region last week. Fox's Stephanie Bennett with more on that.
15: Nepal's tourism board provided an update saying 289 missing foreign nationals have been rescued, including two Americans. But the situation is growing more dire by the day. Heavy rains swelled rivers and lakes upstream. Those rising water levels forced crews to completely stop rescue operations at times. Trying to get teams and supplies into the area is also extremely challenging. Flood warnings were sent to residents' phones telling them to get to higher ground. Crews focused on rescuing hundreds of people possibly trapped inside tunnels at a hydropower project in Nepal.
13: At least 800 people are dead. More than 3,000 remain missing. President Trump escalating his trade war with Canada, posting on social media that Canadian companies wanting to do business with the U.S. move here to avoid newly imposed tariffs. The president writing, "I don't want Canadian anything." America's listening.
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0: It's a 7 on the WOKV weather meter tonight. It'll be mostly clear to partly cloudy with an isolated coastal shower in the morning. Lows will be in the mid-70s to start Monday. And then during the day, it'll be another partly to mostly sunny day with breezy onshore winds pushing rain and storms inland and west of 95. Jacksonville's high gets to 91. We'll only be in the 80s at the beaches. And then the weather pattern continues Tuesday with partly sunny skies and mainly inland storms. From the Action News Jax First Alert Weather Center, I'm meteorologist Corey Sima for 104.5 W.

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1: 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Does the GOP really want to win midterms? Do we really want to save America? Are we ready to fight, fight, fight? Then remember these five words, national security emergency for elections. I'm reading from the website rootforamerica.com of Wayne Allen Root, who has the president's ear. And Wayne Allen Root, welcome again to the Bill Cunningham Show. So explain your column you put up a couple days ago about the national security emergency. It was your idea you gave to Donald Trump. What's happening with it? I see there's injunctions being issued, Supreme Court ruling, U.S. Postal Service. They still want to send out millions of ballots to people not registered to vote. Explain how your process started with the president.
2: You got it. And by the way, I'm a normal person who has a normal life. So as we do this interview, I'm out walking my big golden doodle Bubbos, who's almost 100 pounds, and he's pulling me at like 1,000 miles an hour. And he's got the strength of like 1,000 dogs. So if you hear me out of breath, there's a reason for it. If you hear barking, there's a reason for it. But anyway, in any case, yes. Yeah. So here's the history of it. Like 6 months ago, I started saying, Bill, on all my TV and radio shows, that the SAVE Act was never going to pass, and that I didn't understand why President Trump and why all the senators and why all the congressmen and why all the conservative announcers and all the influencers like Scott Pressler, they wouldn't stop talking about it. SAVE Act, SAVE Act, SAVE Act, it'll save everything. And I kept saying, yes, it will. It's wonderful. It's fantastic. I'm all for it. It's never going to get through the United States Senate. They've got too many rhinos, number one. And number two, let's assume every rhino was, Lisa Murkowski, Collins, Tom Tillis, Mitch McConnell. Let's assume all of them were going to vote for it. That means you still only have 53 votes, and you need 60 unless you're willing to suspend the filibuster. And I keep arguing they don't have the balls. They are cowards. They're feckless. They're weak-willed, or they're playing for the other side, and they will never suspend the filibuster, even though we're on the verge of losing the midterms, and if we lose the Senate, the first thing Democrats will do is laugh at our face, give us the finger, and suspend the filibuster to try and do whatever they want to do. So I find this comical. I find this horrible. I find this ironic because Republicans are the ones who are destroying America because they're not willing to do what needs to be done. So I say it'll never happen. We're never suspending the filibuster. Therefore, we will never pass the SAVE Act. So stop worrying about the SAVE Act. I have a better idea. It's the SAVE Act on steroids. And I know it works, and I gave it to President Trump in 2018 when he could not get the money to fund the wall. The Senate would not allow the money to fund the wall. No matter how much Trump fought, he couldn't get it, Bill. So I said, you know what? Let me do some research. And I did. And I came up with the idea that the president could declare a national security emergency for the border. He doesn't even need to have a reason why. There's no need for him to make a case if the president decides it's a national security emergency. It's a fact. He can do it. And once he does it, it could be no legal challenges. The Mark Eliases of the world, all the Democrat lawyers who hate our country and who challenge everything, and they win in court and they block everything we do, they are helpless. They cannot. The Supreme Court ruled in 1983, the only way to overcome a national security emergency declaration by the President of the United States is a two-thirds vote to overturn it in both houses of Congress. And you and I both know no one's got the votes to ever do that, not Republicans or Democrats, a two-thirds vote. And unless it's a two-thirds vote, the president can veto the House resolution, and it automatically becomes the law. And that's it. National security emergency works. So I went to Trump in 2018, and I said, let's do this. You can fund the wall by declaring a national security emergency for the border, and that gives you the right to take the money from the defense Pentagon budget and fund the wall, and you don't even need the Senate. You go right over their heads. It doesn't matter what they think. You can do it. And he did it. They couldn't stop it. There were no legal challenges because they found out you could not legally challenge it. And then they tried to overturn it. Joint resolution by both houses of Congress. They couldn't get to two-thirds. President Trump vetoed it. And that was it. It was the law, and we funded the border. And Wayne Root came up with that idea. I was very proud of myself, and I'm honored to play a part in America's history. So now we fast forward to today. There's no way you're going to pass the SAVE Act. No. So I had President Trump on my show for an interview.
1: No.
2: 2 weeks ago, my 17th interview with the president. And I said to him right on the air, you've got to declare a national security emergency for elections, just like you did it for borders in 2018. National security emergency for elections. And there's nothing Democrats can do to stop you. And it's the SAVE Act on steroids. You have your cake and you eat it too. We don't need the SAVE Act. You don't need the Senate. You don't need anyone's approval. Just do it. Declare it. And they cannot stop you without a two-thirds vote in both houses. And his answer on TV was, hey, stranger things have happened. Stay tuned. Right? And that made the liberal media bill go insane. It's been a 2.5 week firestorm. Every liberal media in the world has been talking nonstop about our interview, showing scenes of it. Always the same scene, me mentioning the national security emergency and Trump saying, you know, stay tuned. Stranger things have happened. And they're saying, does that leave the door open for it? Today, he tweeted out my column that says it's foolproof, Mr. President. They cannot stop you, and that's why they're hysterical. Just do it now. National security emergency for elections. Today, Trump retruthed it or tweeted it out, however you want to say it. Why would he do that, Bill, unless he's planning to do it? And this is the third time in 2 weeks he retweeted my columns about a national security emergency for elections. I think it's going to happen. I think, hopefully, I pray, I'm honored to say, I hope I've changed the course of history. It'll help us win the midterms.
1: Well, otherwise, you know, those, and I watch Democrats about the SAVE Act, which will never pass because Republicans won't pass it. And all I ever hear from CNN and MS Now, I watch them so you don't have to, telling me there's no evidence that there's any voter fraud anywhere. There's 10 people in Wisconsin, 3 people in Florida that are indicted. There's no stealing of ballots. All that is true. And registration to vote, of course, that would require that you know who you are. Ohio has a functional mail-in balloting in which you have to prove who you are. You have to put your driver's license number. You have to give a urine sample and a blood sample to get a ballot in the mail. And we have legitimate elections in Ohio, Kentucky, Indiana. That's not the case in California and Nevada, for example. And I've used your previous interview as an example when I do other interviews about what happens in Nevada when they send out the ballot to everyone with a driver's license. Explain the process in Nevada, which is typical in blue states, that does not apply to the red states. And that means there's millions of people voting illegally. Explain what happens in Nevada when the election starts to begin in about 2 weeks from now.
2: Well, even though it's Democrats, Bill, that are destroying America, and I think there's a, you know, I've said this 1,000 times on my shows, there's a merger of communism and radical Islam, jihadism, and it's never happened really in world history, and it's happening in America now. The Democrat Party has been taken over by not only communists, but by jihadists, by radical Muslims. It's a freaking disaster. And so if we don't get this under control, we're going to lose our nation. We're going to become Canada. We're going to become England. Canada is now literally owned by the Chinese Communist Party and the Muslim Brotherhood. And that's why they've become an enemy of the United States on our northern border. So we've got to get this under control. But here in Nevada, we have a system that is a nightmare. And the reason I brought up the communist jihadist connection is, as radical as that sounds, I still think America is being destroyed by literally Republicans, not by Democrats, because it's rhino Republicans that always do the most damage by being naive morons, right? And so we had a Republican governor like 15 years ago, Brian Sandoval, who I contend is the worst Republican governor in the history of America. Excuse me, this is in Nevada. I'm out of breath again. My dog is pulling me 1,000 miles an hour to walk in the park. Bubba is his name, by the way. Bubba is the greatest dog in the world. And so this Republican governor, Brian Sandoval, first problem is, he was the only Republican governor in America to give in to Obamacare and support Obamacare. So that was the first mistake. The second mistake was he agreed to give illegal aliens driver's licenses. And from that point on, for a good 12 years, we never won a decent race in the entire state of Nevada. Democrats took control of Nevada because Brian Sandoval gave driver's licenses to illegal aliens. And once they walk into DMV to get a driver's license, they're automatically registered to vote, according to Motor Voter. Motor Voter says, by law, you cannot ask someone if they're a citizen or not. You can't ask them any question. Can't ask them if they're a fraud. Can't ask them if they're a citizen. And can't ask them if they're a felon. Or you can't ask them anything. And they're automatically registered to vote, I guess, unless they say no, right? But then the Nevada legislature, because he passed this, Brian Sandoval, the Republican rhino, passes this and gives them all driver's licenses. And because of that, we lose every election and we have an all-Democrat legislature for the last 10 years. I mean, Assembly, Senate, what a huge majority Democrats. And what do they pass? They pass a law that says every person that walks the DMV, not only cannot ask if they're illegal, not only do they automatically get registered unless they say no, they pass a law that says they can't even say no. They just automatically are registered, period. And they pass a law that every person in the state gets a mail-in ballot whether they want it or not. So there's about 1.5 million voters in Nevada. Every election season, 1.5 million ballots are put in the mail. No one knows what happens to any of them. No one has any idea. Does anyone use them? Does anyone give them to 16 friends who aren't legal to vote and put scribble their names on it?
1: Right.
2: What is happening in Nevada, right? All because a Republican rhino opened the door to all of this. So now if you go to DMV and you register, you drive a car, you're automatically registered to vote. And there's nothing you could do to turn it down, even if you're a citizen of Mexico, China, or any other country. Can you believe this?
1: And so what happens then, the registrar, the Board of Elections, sends out 1.5 million ballots that accumulate in the lobbies of apartment buildings.
2: Correct.
1: They accumulate at work and casinos. There's stacks of ballots. Here, just scribble your name. There's no voter ID. You don't have to prove who you are when you actually vote. Then all those ballots go back to the Board of Elections. They're quickly counted, and the Democrats win. And I dare you to challenge that system because you're taking away somebody's right to vote. That is what's happening in California, Washington, Oregon, Massachusetts. It's happening in Illinois. It's happening in Nevada. And that's why Democrats are dominating. And if we don't stop that process, Republicans can't win. And once the legislature goes completely Democrat in 28 or 32, imagine if we have AOC running the Senate and Hakeem Jeffries running the House and Kamala Harris wins the presidency. Give me the three or four things they're going to do quickly that means Republicans will never win another election.
2: Yeah, well, first of all, they're going to kill the filibuster. The very thing that John Thune is so scared of, so timid, it's almost as if he thinks the world will end if he kills the filibuster or even temporarily suspends it just for one vote to get the SAFE Act passed. He just won't do it. He thinks it's not gentlemanly. He thinks against the rules of the Senate. Democrats, as soon as they get control, Bill, will do it in 1 second flat, and they're going to do all kinds of things. First of all, I believe they're going to pack the Supreme Court, and that's the end of America. Second of all, they're going to name two new states to the United States of America, Puerto Rico and Washington, D.C., and that's four new Democrat senators guaranteed. There will never be a Republican elected in Puerto Rico or Washington, D.C. So that's four new Democrats in the U.S. Senate. We will never control the Senate ever again. So the list is long of all the damage they could do. Those are just two very quick examples. But I believe once they suspend the filibuster, then they could pass their entire radical agenda in 2028 if they win the presidency. And my belief is the following. If they win the midterms, it's the end of Trump's presidency. Anyone who doesn't see that is blind, delusional, living a fantasy. Trump will be a lame duck for the last 2 years, unable to pass a single thing for 2 years. He's just going to, you know, he's just going to have guests at the White House and talk to them and discuss how terrible things are going and America's being ruined. He won't be able to do a single thing at all. And that's the end of the Trump presidency. Then we get to 2028. Because nothing's been done for the last 2 years since, you know, the 2026 midterms are lost, it'll be 2 years of nothing done. And people are going to feel as if 4 years of Trump were a complete waste and nothing was accomplished. And therefore, they're going to be more likely to vote Democrat. And you get a Democrat president in 2028 and Trump's not on the ballot. We all know what happens when Trump's not on the ballot. The Republicans don't come out. Republicans aren't inspiring other than Trump. And Republican voters just stay home. And that's what's probably going to happen in the midterms. That's what's probably going to happen in 2028. And then America's lost forever. Because then the one thing that I need to mention they're going to do is open the border. Because
1: right.
2: We already know the game plan. They did it under Joe Biden. They're going to do it again. And it's going to be four more years of another 25 million illegals. And that's the end of America, period. I'm not exaggerating. I'm not being hysterical. I'm not trying to tell you it's an extinction level event for the 12,000th time. I'm telling you, this is it. We don't win the midterms and we don't win in 28. It's the end of America, period.
1: To put a finer point on you, Wayne Allen Root, the leadership in Haiti, which doesn't exist, indicates they want to become a state. And so in addition to Washington, D.C., Puerto Rico, Haiti, and the Dominican Republic, there's 8 U.S. senators. And on top of that, within 6 months of the Democrats controlling, every illegal in the country will be made a citizen. and register to vote, they're going to demand from Washington that only mail-in balloting counts, like in Oregon. So that means 20 to 40 million illegals are going to vote, become U.S. citizens, and then open up the border again. Here comes 20 to 30 more, in which case, literally, America is done. We had a good run, but it's over, and that's what's at stake. But I think the average American doesn't understand that. They're focused on gasoline prices, focused on trying to buy a home. You have 20 to 40-year-old females that are not married, highly educated, with purple hair and rings in their nose, who thinks America has got to be destroyed. Dr. Abdul and Angie Nixon in Florida and Talafrico in Texas, if they win their seats, there's nothing to stop them. And then to put 4 to 6 more justices on the Supreme Court, just like Jackson, Ketanji Jackson, there goes the Supreme Court. And so what's at stake here is not a brand of Democrats. You take a toxic blend of liberalism, throw in the DSAs, throw in communism, and throw in radical Islam. We're done. It's over. Once again, Wayne Allyn, we got to run. Keep walking your dog. Have a good time with him. And your website, rootforamerica.com. Let's warn the people what's coming. And if they don't come out to vote this midterm, it's over. And Wayne Allyn Root, once again, thanks for coming on the Bill Cunningham Show. Thank you.
2: Thank you. And Bubba says hi to everyone. Bubba, the famous MAGA Golden Doodle, says hello to your whole audience. Thank you, Bill. God bless you. God bless America. And God bless President Trump and the GOP. We got no other choice.
1: God bless you. And, of course, if Dr. Abdul wins in Michigan, he killed 9,000 dogs when he was in charge of the dog pound. He thinks dogs should not exist. How about that one? Bill Cunningham with you every Sunday night.

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12: President Trump's going to declare a national emergency, which is not subject to judicial review and can only be overturned by two-thirds of the House, two-thirds of the Senate, to make sure that the Postal Service does not deliver ballots to individuals who are not eligible to vote. As you may know, the blue cities, the blue states, have millions of individuals given ballots who are not legally able to vote because they're not U.S. citizens. And that happens because in about 17 or 18 states, when you get a driver's license, and you, from that point on, you're automatically registered to vote. In the state of California, there is about 2 million human beings that have a driver's license that cannot vote legally because they're not citizens. But California's Secretary of State will mail out to everyone with a driver's license a ballot irrespective of that person's ability to vote. Same thing if you're on SNAP benefits or disability. That's the way the system works in Illinois, in New England, in Oregon, in Washington, in California, and other New Mexico, in which you don't have to be a citizen in order to vote because you get a ballot in the mail. Even though you've never registered to vote as a person, but you're given the ballot because you have a driver's license. And that's how Democrats get elected. And the president can declare a national emergency, ordering the Postal Service only to deliver ballots to those that are registered to vote, not have a driver's license, and shall we say, stacks of ballots, stack themselves up in lobbies of hotels, apartment buildings, and businesses from individuals who are not eligible to vote. They're blank ballots. Anyone can pick them up, pass them around, and away you go. And I hope the president does that if the predictions of Wayne Allen Root are accurate by Labor Day, which is about a week from tomorrow. So let's continue with more. Up next is Michael Lucci. Michael Lucci is Executive Director of Consumers Research about data centers and how valuable they are despite being smeared by the Democratic Party. Bill Cunningham with you every Sunday night.
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16: Fox News, I'm Sue Guzman. The U.S. has launched strikes on Iranian rocket launchers in the Strait of Hormuz, and Iran responded with an attack on two U.S. bases in Jordan. President Trump telling Fox's Sunday Night in America.
17: We're doing a great job. The blockade has been unbelievable. The financial hits that we're giving them, we're hitting them very hard. Nobody's ever been hit like this. And they're a failing nation right now. And at the right point, we'll either win or they'll do something.
16: Trump says the U.S. plans to announce new bank sanctions against Iran and banks doing business with Iran this week. And 15 people missing or unaccounted for after flash flooding hit the Grand Canyon Saturday. The hikers believed to be in the area of Bright Angel Canyon and Phantom Ranch. Floodwaters pushing boulders and debris into the Colorado River. 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
2: It's a 7 on the WOKV weather meter tonight. It'll be mostly clear to partly cloudy with an isolated coastal shower in the morning. Lows will be in the mid-70s to start Monday. And then during the day, it'll be another partly to mostly sunny day with breezy onshore winds pushing rain and storms inland and west of 95. Jacksonville's high gets to 91. Will only be in the 80s at the beaches. And then the weather pattern continues Tuesday with partly sunny skies and mainly inland storms. From the Action News Jax First Alert Weather Center, I'm meteorologist Corey Sima for 104.5 WOKV.
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12: This country has become a great political issue, and the Democratic Party has hooked its wagon to the idea that data centers are bad and evil, when in fact we have presently about 3,500 data centers. Many more are scheduled. And I think most of us understand that the electricity use we have now is unprecedented in American history. In fact, it's going to maybe double over the next 10 to 15 years. And we can't have the same grid and have the devices that we have and compete with communist red China. And so I fear that the radical left and many other normal Americans have put a black mark on data centers, which is going to have a terrible negative impact on the American economy. Now, as a great American, I know one thing. They need to be in industrial parks far away from residential housing. They need to supply their own electricity one way or another and be a positive. And the job creation is really unbelievable, and it's great. A man with perspective on this is Michael Lucci. He's the founder and CEO of State Armor, a national security watchdog group, sounding the alarm on the implications of failing to build these data centers. And Michael Lucci, welcome, I think, for the first time to the Bill Cunningham Show. So first of all, can you tell the American people, that for those who may not know, what is a data center? Explain that to the American people.
22: A data center is basically a large computation center. So we use computers to solve problems for us. A data center is a place where massive amounts of computation can be done and where data can be stored. And that computation is being done with the most advanced semiconductor chips in the world that are coming from NVIDIA. And, you know, to boil it into the issue with the Chinese Communist Party, we have the best chips in the world from NVIDIA. They don't. And as we compete with them, we have the choice to use that advantage of the best data processing and chips in the world, or to not use it. And of course, the Chinese Communist Party wants us to not use that advantage. And they are actually a big part of the propaganda pushing against data centers in the United States, actually in very open ways. And they're also funding some opposition to the same thing. So a data center is essentially a massive data storage and computation center. Why do we need more of these?
12: Yes.
22: Because we have new tools of artificial intelligence that will allow us to solve problems that we never imagined we could solve before.
12: In fact, AI is unbelievable what you can do with it. It's taking jobs away, but on the other hand, it's creating jobs. And the 21st century, the economy for the rest of this 21st century and military battlefields are going to be defined by who is the best data centers, who is the best AI. Politically, can you put on your political hat? Do you understand? I live in Ohio. John Husted, who's the sitting United States senator, has been in favor of data centers for a long time for the reasons you just pointed out. His opponent, Senator Sherrod Brown, ex-Senator Sherrod Brown, is an acolyte of Bernie Sanders. And even though 10, 12 years ago, Sherrod Brown was 100% in favor of data centers, he's now 100% against it because he wants to get elected. And so at the end of the day, can you understand why average Americans who get their electricity bill, I looked at mine the other day and I paid it. It was $810. And I looked back a year ago, it was about $600. And so possibly, can you understand the hesitancy of ill-informed Americans that they do not want data centers, that they perceive to be increasing their electricity bill? Can you understand that?
22: I absolutely understand that. And actually, let me go a step farther, because let me kind of steel man the other side of this argument. I grew up in Ohio. I live in Texas now. There are companies that are doing data centers absolutely the right way. There are also companies that absolutely do not. I mean, down here in Texas, they're supposed to comply with reporting on their usage of electricity and their usage of water. They are broadly failing to do so. And so when we want to have a discussion about, you know, whether they are a real threat on water usage, which they're not at all. But the problem in Texas is they're not even reporting on their water usage. So there are companies that are doing this the right way and they should be championed. But at the same time, there are companies that are not, you know, being the best neighbors in where they're going in Texas, probably the same thing in Ohio as well. Now, the broader issue here is it is quite a strange political moment. So I remember growing up in Northeast Ohio, there was this idea of energy production that would be coming there. And this was very exciting in Northeast Ohio, in Youngstown, Ohio, because we had been losing jobs for so long. So the prospect of a new source of growth was very positive. Data centers offer the same opportunity. If you step down, I'm in Texas now. I mean, Texas absolutely, as a state, knows how to say yes to energy production, which is a far riskier business and far more environmental concerns than data centers have. So the issue is actually tied up around data centers themselves. They've gotten into a position where their branding, candidly, is horrible. Now, some of that is propaganda, but some of that is the data centers themselves need to be doing a better job of, you know, making super clear that they're going to make massive wins for the communities where they enter, that they're not just going to, you know, build out a huge infrastructure without the community having buy-in on that. So that's where I think that the gap is there have been some businesses in the data center space that have not been the best neighbors. And then there's just this massive propaganda effort, both from inside the United States and from outside the United States, to politicize this issue when the issue is really this is technology infrastructure. It's military infrastructure. It's common sense that we should do this. But now we've gotten to this point where data centers need to help out and make sure that these are big wins for local communities.
12: Done the right way, much like a flock camera. Done the right way, it makes a lot of sense. Done the wrong way, it doesn't. I live in Ohio. We have more water than we ever use. The Ohio River, the Lake Erie, all the other rivers in Ohio, we don't have a water problem. Texas has a water problem. New Mexico's got a water problem. Arizona's got a water problem. And the state of New York, for example, their utility bills are through the roof. You can't drill for oil. You can't have pipelines. Can't have nuclear reactors. You can't have clean coal, so that's why the bills are skyrocketing. In Ohio, the bills are skyrocketing because we have old infrastructure, we have storms, and therefore Duke Energy and others got to get to work. And so what you're, as an advocate for these data centers, you want regulations that give me the one, two, three things that you say must be in a data center before it's approved.
22: Well, I'll give you three. The two that are the biggest public concerns are water and electricity. Now, water, there is a broad propaganda effort here. I want to be clear about that. Data centers are not presenting a really significant threat on water usage. However, the governor of Texas, for example, wants them to recycle and reuse their own water. That absolutely makes sense, perfectly fine. Now, I do want to say the journalist who created the story about water usage later admitted that she was off by a factor of 1,000, and that journalist currently resides in communist China. So we might want to think about how we have this number that's off by a factor of 1,000. You're using 1 gallon of water for this data center. She actually said it was 1,000 gallons of water, and that journalist voluntarily lives in communist China right now. So let's, you know, be careful about accepting what we're hearing about water usage, but the data centers, yes, recycle their water, make sure they're using their water and cleaning the water. The other factor that is bigger is related to electricity. The way that this ideal will work, and this is what the president has been speaking about, this Governor Abbott here, your candidate Vivek Ramaswamy for governor there, they're talking about data centers bringing their own electricity and selling it onto the grid. In principle, I think that this is very good. This is the way it's being done in places across the country. And so what that basically means is, if you're building a data center, you're going to build out some nat gas turbines, maybe some small modular nuclear reactors. Some data centers are even using solar. So they're providing their own electricity, their own power, and then they're not always going to be using all of that. So then they sell it onto the grid. So what happens to the neighborhoods nearby? All they would experience is a net increase of electricity supply. So that will lower their costs some. How this works in specific examples could vary from place to place, but the general idea is they bring their own electricity or they're finding ways to add electricity to the grid so that they're driving down utility costs. So those are the two big things. Now, one other factor I'll add is we do not want technologies produced and controlled by communist China going into these data centers. President Trump and his agencies are beginning to work on this problem. There are some states looking at this as well. I would flag that as one other issue that we should focus on is we want these because they're military infrastructure, technology infrastructure. It's how we win the 21st century. We don't want to be reliant upon communist China to run these critical infrastructure.
12: Michael Lucci, I see the other day, I guess Usain Bolt is they put a robot in China and superimposed it on the 100-meter dash, Usain Bolt. And this robot, created by AI through a data center in Beijing, easily beat Usain Bolt. And I can see in the future, much like in the Schwarzenegger movies, that we don't have an army. What we have are thousands of robots fighting somewhere, which are impossible to kill. And secondly, 1,000 or 100,000 drones over the battlefield. I saw the C-5A transport out of communist red China, and it was a huge inside of this C-5A, and they had literally 10,000 drones were in this C-5A transport. Open up the back, and they released 10,000 drones with different functions over the battlefield. And I'm looking at this the way war is going to be conducted in the next 10, 20 years, with robots on the field as the army, with 10,000 or 100,000 drones in the air seeking out the enemy and destroying bridges and factories and homes simultaneously, some with nuclear capabilities. And I'm thinking, Jesus, Mary, and Joseph, do we need some help? And I don't know what the world's going to look like in 10 or 20 years militarily, but the idea of some grunt in a battlefield with a helmet on and a rifle is simply not going to happen. What's happening in Ukraine right now, fighting off Russia, and Russia is victimizing the great Ukrainian people. The drone technology is advancing, and if we don't play into that battlefield, we're in deep trouble. And secondly, there's a fear among many, especially in middle-class Midwest America, that I'm going to lose my job. I tell young folks, if you're a dentist, you're going to be okay, but so many things in media is dominated by AI, and if we don't play this game, we're going to lose. And so would you agree with me? Number one, if we had modular nuclear reactors, such as are on nuclear submarines for the past 60 years, small modular nukes that add a positivity, lowering your energy cost. And these data centers are miles away from residential areas. Everybody likes to have their garbage picked up, but nobody wants to live next to a dump. And so when you have a modular nuclear reactor or a gas turbine built on site of a data center, miles away from residential area, either using or not using water. The new ones don't use water. That's a plus. But can you understand?

0: Well, 150 years ago, we can't have cars. We got to stick with the horse. And going into the 21st century, this is required. Do you think right now the PR battle is being lost? And if so, why is that?
1: The PR battle, unfortunately, is being lost. There are a number of reasons for this. But let me start with something that Elon Musk has said. He said the two most important factors will be exactly what you just said, robotics and artificial intelligence. So there's robotics that are going to be doing a lot of things physically for us and producing incredible abundance, but also fighting wars. And then how are you going to power those? How are they going to operate? They're going to operate off of artificial intelligence. So the first part you said about drones and robots, like you said, the Ukraine conflict, the Ukraine war is showing that. I mean, those autonomous drone systems are already being used. The robotics, those will be coming. And notably, President Trump has banned Chinese robotics. That was just a couple months ago.
0: Right.
1: And Chinese drones. And the reason he did that is because there were these fantastic German researchers who found back doors in the Chinese robots. And I know that this sounds like science fiction, but they found back doors so that communist China can control one of these little robots. And then that one that they control would control all the other robots in the area. So that they're actually trying to sell a drone army into our country that they would control. Now, President Trump cut that off. Now, that's not a complete solution, though. And getting to what you're talking about on blue-collar jobs, we need to build out our robotics capacity very rapidly. I mean, there's no question that China is actually on the lead in a lot of areas of robotics. So while we have better artificial intelligence, they're building better and cheaper and faster robots right now. They're doing the same thing on drones. And so we have to deeply and quickly reindustrialize these tools of artificial intelligence, data centers, and so on will help us do that. This should be, and there are signs that it already is, a blue-collar jobs boom that will be produced from this. You need to build the data centers. You need to maintain them. Then you need to build factories where we're going to be building our own robots, our own drones, all these pieces of civilian and military capability that we absolutely need to win the 21st century. So all these things do come together. We need to be building our own hardware to get there quickly. We need to be building the best artificial intelligence tools in the world to help that reindustrialization process. If we don't do that, or if we lose the PR battle, which right now, obviously the PR battle is not awesome on this, but I think we could win out eventually. The winner is ultimately the Chinese Communist Party. There is no mistaking their position on this. They say it hundreds of times in their own state media. They have state media that they do in the English language. They say hundreds of times that the United States should not build out data centers. The United States should not build out artificial intelligence tools. I think that that is a very good reverse indicator. If the Communist Party of China says we shouldn't do it, do the opposite. We should do it. Now, why are they saying that? Because they want the world to be dependent upon their artificial intelligence tools. They want the world to remain dependent upon their manufacturing base. The only way we get off their AI tools and their manufacturing base is we build it here, we build it better, and we have to find ways to say yes. And then going back to the start of our conversation, the data center companies themselves can make this a massive win. We talked about electricity. We talked about lowering property taxes. We talked about recycling water, although the water issue is very misconstrued. They can make this a massive win, massive jobs, drive down costs, drive up jobs in local communities, and then everyone will be happy.
0: Michael Lucci, I wish you were running for office. We have to make the case. Ultimately, I trust the good judgment of the American people to understand when they're being played and when they're not getting the facts. You just gave facts. Michael Lucci, founder and CEO of State Armor. Thanks for coming on the Bill Cunningham Show. And Michael, you're a great American. Thank you very much.
1: Thank you so much.
0: God bless you. The truth will set you free.
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12: Deserve. I've said before and I'll say it again, when the Iranian war works out in a positive way, we don't deserve to have Donald Trump as our president. And when the media so smears this guy on a regular basis, and he has so many successes, whether it's the southern border, no tax on tips, Social Security, or overtime, building a manufacturing base, going to take another 1 to 3 years to get that done. And now at some point soon, the Straits of Hormuz are going to be completely bypassed. and no oil is going to come out of the Straits of Hormuz up against Iran. And if that thing can be worked out, inflation will subside greatly, and gasoline will be down to about $2 a gallon, which is where it belongs. That's kind of where we're headed. You have to know that the 4 years of Joe Biden produced 21% inflation. Under Donald Trump, the number is 5%. So about 80% of the problem caused by the Democrats, they now want to take advantage of. Let's continue with more. One of the individuals I often listen to about misunderstanding radical Islam is Dr. Alex McFarland, coming up next. Dr. McFarland, Bill Cunningham with you every Sunday night.
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19: Resume. I'm Sue Guzman, Fox News. Iran retaliating against the United States Sunday with new strikes on two military bases in Jordan. We have the latest from Fox's Molly Lyon.
20: U.S. officials tell Fox News there are no significant impacts and nearly all missiles have been intercepted. Tehran says this is in response to U.S. forces blowing up two of its launchers on Larak Island earlier today. The U.S. claims it struck after spotting IRGC members preparing to launch rockets with sea mines into the Strait of Hormuz. Last week, President Trump warned there was a no-tolerance policy in effect on mine placement in that critical waterway. There are also new reports of another vessel being struck in the Strait on Saturday. Meantime, the U.S. ramping up economic pressure.
19: The Trump administration claims Iran's economy is on the brink of collapse. Treasury Secretary Scott Bessent says additional bank sanctions are expected to be made this week. President Trump offering Canadian firms a way to avoid U.S. tariffs.
21: The president posting on social media let all Canadian companies that are doing business with America move to the United States immediately. Then, he wrote, there are no tariffs. Calling Canada one of the worst trade offenders, the president continued, I don't want Canadian cars, I don't want Canadian parts, I don't want Canadian anything. They've been ripping us off for decades and it's going to stop. The president imposed 50% tariffs on $20 billion of Canadian goods earlier this month. Canada is now preparing retaliatory tariffs on American steel and dairy products a week from now. Jack Callahan, Fox News.
19: And officials in Nepal now warning of possible flash flooding, urging residents in flood-affected districts to remain on high alert. The levels rising in the Biotikashi River coming on the heels of Wednesday's catastrophic floods that killed 800, 3,000 men.
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33: It's a 7 on the WOKV weather meter tonight. It'll be mostly clear to partly cloudy with an isolated coastal shower in the morning. Lows will be in the mid-70s to start Monday. And then during the day, it'll be another partly to mostly sunny day with breezy onshore winds pushing rain and storms inland and west of 95. Jacksonville's high gets to 91. We'll only be in the 80s at the beaches. And then the weather pattern continues Tuesday with partly sunny skies and mainly inland storms. From the Action News Jax First Alert Weather Center, I'm meteorologist Corey Sima for 104.5 WOKV.
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1: Christopher Ruddy is the CEO and founder of Newsmax. And full disclosure, I often appear on Newsmax TV with Todd Starnes and others, and he's got a great column up about the chances for the Republican Party winning in November, and he's headquartered in Boca Raton, Florida, and let's face it, there's few people that have the ear of the president more closely than Christopher Ruddy. And Christopher, Chris, welcome again to the Bill Cunningham Show. And first of all, give the American people just an overview of how difficult the election might be on November the 3rd of this year. How hard will it be?
2: Well, Bill, first of all, I got to, full disclosure, you don't really come on Newsmax, so you don't have the time for us. What we do is we do an AI-generated doppelganger, and he sounds just like you, and he's a little better looking.
1: Thank you.
2: And it works.
1: Thank you.
2: It works. That's right. People keep saying, who is this guy Cunningham? I said, you wouldn't believe if you actually met him. But any event, I think it's going to be, I think you and I tend to have similar worldviews on things. It's going to be a tough ride, right? We're up against incredible odds. We should be pretty good shape if the media was somewhat fair and balanced in this country. But they're out to get Trump, they're out to get the Republicans, and we're now seeing the polling data doesn't look all so great, right? So yeah. It's a tough thing. It's nothing you can, you and I were chatting a little offline. We know it's going to be an uphill battle all over the place, including in Ohio.
1: Right. And let's face it, off-year elections tend to be bad for the incumbent. And I think two or three factors are at play. One, there's a little bit of Trump fatigue. He's been at it for about 11 or 12 years now. And secondly, the war in Iran is perceived not going well. I think it's a battle that we must win. And this is the first president in our lifetime to actually fight the monstrous evil and all the tentacles of Iran. And we're going to win that at some point if we stick with it. And just thirdly, there's lots of candidates around the country that are not the strongest. I got a short list here in the U.S. Senate: Ohio, Maine, Michigan, Texas, Alaska, Georgia, Florida, your home state, Angie Nixon against Ashley Moody. And everywhere I look, I see opportunities. And what's not helping is Trump's falling approval ratings. It's quite low. And for those of us more or less, you're closer to him than almost anybody. And we understand that the media does not care about objectivity. I give you an example. Dr. Anthony Fauci had all those revelations about lying to us on important matters, costing lives, and the mainstream media didn't cover it at all. And so if we had an objective media, it would be better. But nonetheless, what do you see as the two or three things dragging down the Republican Party in November?
2: Well, let's start with interest rates. Hmm. The president had said he wanted interest rates lower. He pushed and pushed. He finally got a Fed chairman in. The guy hasn't lowered rates yet. Rates are around, they're high now. It's 4%, but the longer bonds are going up even higher. And interest rates in my book should be 2%. There's no inflation. There's no monetary inflation. There's an inflation due to the product linked to gasoline, which is a temporary thing. So costs are going up because of this demand, not because of inflation of the currency. And what they should be doing is offsetting that with, and you're seeing huge cancellations in home purchases, the highest mortgage rates. That hurts. Gasoline prices, which is really a phenomena of the Iran war. I happen to support the president on this. I think getting rid of Iran has shown tremendous leadership.
1: Yes.
2: But I think they've done, the administration, the failing is in the administration, they've done a poor job on communications. The public just doesn't know the story. They haven't been really walked through why we should be in Iran. You just get little bits and pieces. I mean, I've never seen anything quite like this. The president is a master of communication, but it's just him. There's no other communication. They don't even go. Most of the administration officials, other than Fox, they don't go on other networks. Lower level officials are not allowed. It's so bizarre. You call over there and say, I'm the biggest station in Cincinnati, Bill Cunningham. I'd like to have the Secretary of the Navy talk about this and the Air Force. They won't let him on. It's
1: correct.
2: So bizarre.
1: Correct.
2: You can't make it. And so I think those things are hurting. Trump has a really good record. He's only been president a year and a half. He secured the border overnight, stopped inflation within 6 months. Jobs have been pretty good. Massive investment in AI. I know that's controversial, but it is growing the economy in key parts of the country. I think there's a lot of things, but it's early. And I think Big Beautiful's been good. A lot of things are good, but then lowest prescription drugs in history.
1: Right.
2: The Trump accounts for young kids. These are huge things that'll be remembered 50 years from now.
1: Well, and on top of that, no tax on tips, Social Security, no tax on overtime, the lowest prescriptive drug prices ever. The southern border is now shut down. The economy creates more jobs, actually, than can be filled. There's about 5 million jobs unfilled in America today. And there's about 7 or 8 million Americans, males between the ages of 18 and 45, that don't work at all. They live in their mother's basement. I look at it objectively. If somebody take away Donald Trump's name, which is radioactive in parts of our world, take that away and just line up the 10 or 12 things going on in America today, you would think, well, the incumbent's going to win this thing going away. And in fact, that's not going to be the case. You have the president's ear. Does he privately understand how difficult life would be for him if the House and the Senate? I think most people say the House is gone. I pray to God it isn't. But how difficult it'll be in the last 2 years of his term if he has a Democratic House by Hakeem Jeffries and AOC and a Senate with the last 2 years of the term of the U.S. Senator from New York, who is acting as if he's not Jewish. Can you imagine the last 2 years of that term, what it's going to look like? Does Trump understand that?
2: Short answer, no.
1: No.
2: I just spoke to him the other day, and he's in a very positive mood. And as you know, I've known him for almost 30 years. We've talked a lot in that period of time, and I've seen the whole thing. But you know, if you say to Donald Trump, you know, if you do this, this, and this is going to happen, and you got to be careful 6 months, 6 years, whatever, Trump doesn't think that way. He thinks, well, it's good now. I got to do it now.
1: Now.
2: He's a now person. He's not a tomorrow person. It's just part of his DNA. So it adds to a tremendous sense of urgency on his part, why he never stops. And so much, he really has accomplished a lot in short order. But it also, there's no real long-term planning on things. We see that in Iran war and other aspects. And he's not, his view, I think, would be, look, I took them on before, I'll take them on again. So what's the difference? I don't care. You know, I've had discussions with him. I oppose the broadcast consolidation rules. They're allowing all these big TV networks to buy up all the local stations in America. You're only going to have two or three TV companies owning all the licenses.
1: Right.
2: This is insane. They oppose Republicans. They oppose conservatives. They oppose Trump. And his attitude is, well, I beat them before. I'm like, well, you beat them. But, you know, 10 years from now, I'm still fighting these guys. Bill Cunningham's still fighting these guys. But, you know, he doesn't think that way. And it's just that's the way he thinks.
1: Imagine in Michigan if Dr. Abdul, who's not a doctor, wins, and Tallarico wins in Texas, and Angie Nixon wins in Florida. Do we not perceive reality? If you and I sit here on November the 4th and 5th and say, okay, we got Dr. Abdul, we have Tallarico, we have Angie Nixon, do you and I not perceive reality? Is that possible?
2: I think you're mispronouncing his name, Bill. It's Tallarico.
1: Tallarico. What if he's the
2: Tallarico.
1: Next senator? Cornyn's leaving. He's angry. And so I don't know what to say. Are you and I the problem?
2: Yeah.
1: The guy that runs Newsmax and me and talk radio, that we don't perceive reality, that actually Tallarico would be a great U.S. senator who thinks Jesus Christ is binary and that the Virgin Mary was a skank, that somehow that person gets elected?
2: I know it's really, and you would never think, but Texas is changing. Paxton, you know, you have occasion where you don't have I like him. I think he's a great guy, but I don't think he's the strongest candidate in that race. And everybody, you know, in Ohio, I don't think Vivek is that strong a candidate. And so you're going to, you know, key races we're now going to lose, losing, you know, Ohio governorship. hopefully if Florida will hang in there and we'll do well with Byron Donalds. But, you know, sometimes we're not picking the candidates, too. It's a, they're picking guys that are a little bit crazy that you think they normally would not win. But, you know, there's the media is never going to focus. Just like you said earlier, they didn't focus on Fauci and all the incredible lies. They don't, they're not going to focus on Talafrico's incredible stuff that he's doing.
1: Well, I tell you what, when Mom Donnie, we're about to commemorate the sacrifice of 3,000 Americans on 9/11. If somebody had told you on 9/12 that 25 years from now, a radical Islamist will be elected the mayor of New York City, and he'll be supposedly on site for the 25th year commemoration of the sacrifice and the murder of 3,000 Americans on 9/11, Christopher Ruddy of Newsmax, you wouldn't have believed that. That's not possible, right?
2: Well, I'm sitting in New York right now, and the idea that his wife was saying things too, and the just the amount and I just saw the news. We had it on Newsmax that the president's not planning on showing up at the ceremony, so it may have something to do with that. I don't know. But it is a shocking phenomena. And Israel, like, I'm supportive of Israel. They are only democratic ally. On 9/11, they didn't attack Israel. They attacked the United States. They could have easily sent planes into Israel, but we're the great Satan. They're out to get us. Israel is sort of just an obstacle in the way. And the Islamists want to get us, the radical jihad. And so I think why President Trump is doing this, you know, they have a long history of killing Americans, the Iranians, all over the world.
1: Christopher Ruddy, one thing comes to my mind on occasion is that the average American is 30 years old. So the average American was born in like 1996, maybe come of age about 15 years ago. That whole chunk of half the American people have little or no memories of the Iran takeover by the Ayatollahs in 1979. They don't have a reference to the 1980s or the 1990s. And they're not taught American history, American education. So many of our so-called elite schools are indoctrination centers and not centers of higher education. There's little debate happening in most of the urban high schools or most of all the colleges about conservatism and William F. Buckley and Thomas Sowell and how great Ronald Reagan was. There's no debate about that or Rush Limbaugh. There's no debate. Half the American people came of age about 10 or 15 years ago. And they don't have a history, and they don't want to know the history. When I see some of your Newsmax reporters or Jesse Waters with Johnny going into the streets and talking to people about who's the vice president, who's the attorney general, how many states are there, how many representatives are there in the House, how many senators are there, you never get a correct answer. They have no clue. They're stuck to their phones in their left hand like I am and looking at the phone screen constantly. And I'm harking back to the words of Benjamin Franklin, who came out of Independence Hall and said, well, we have a republic if we can keep it. And the answer is, after 200 some years, if the electorate doesn't arise and say, you know what, we can't live the way that Talafrico and Mamdani and that Angie Nixon and Dr. Abdul wants us to live, but they're attractive because the candidates are physically attractive on the left. And by talking about Medicare for all and free food and excuse all your student debt, there's not a grounding by those individuals in reality. You know what I'm saying?
2: Well, I hear everything you're saying. I do think the reverse of that is there. Why Mamdani? Like, New York is sort of a conservative leaning town. It is, and it has Giuliani, it had Bloomberg, it had Ed Koch. These were not left wingers. And so, you know, how does a guy like that get elected? Because he realizes there's a group of people that don't feel they have jobs, don't have money for housing, whatever, and he's answering their problems. We know the answer is crazy and it leads to worse, but they don't know that, right? But it's their solution. I think conservatives, like, we need to have solutions for people too. We need to think about that. Jack Kemp was great in those type of things, but we're not always thinking. There's a massive polarization going on because the oligarchs in this country, you know, increasingly I'm seeing it. We had our Newsmax magazine cover on oligarchs. You know, you have 50% of the country have no wealth whatsoever, nothing. They live paycheck to paycheck, or if they get a check. And then you have the other 5% of the country owns 50% of their wealth. Like, and then, you know, 10% owns 70% of the wealth. Now, the socialist answer is, let's just take their money and spread it around. That's terrible, right?
1: Yeah.
2: Conservative answer is, we need more competition. We need more free enterprise. We need less taxes on working class and the middle class, and balance it out. When you see people like Elon became a trillionaire, right? But largely it was through government grants and tax credits for Tesla. You know, it's all inside government regulation.
1: Yeah, correct.
2: It's not
1: correct.
2: Like, so I'm for, we have to start thinking creatively about how we respond. I said, you know, we pay 5 to 10 times higher bill for our cell phone bills than Europeans, because the FCC under Brendan Carr has given all the spectrum to three companies led by AT&T, and they control the price. It's like a cartel. You know, I could show you, like, we pay 3 times as much for pay TV cable because they gave the broadcast TV licenses to exemptions and rules to help them, and they squeeze out huge amounts of money that we pay for on a cable bill. You go through this list of things, and, you know, generally oil prices in America have been pretty good because there's a lot of competition.
1: Right.
2: And that's what we need to do, is, you know, reaffirm the Reagan-esque values. We're for competition, free enterprise, stop these oligarchies that are developing in our country, and have an agenda that reaches those 30-year-olds. They go, oh, yeah. You know, Milei did this down in Argentina. He won big. All the young people voted for him.
1: Well, we need that. And Trump is, as far as politics is concerned, is the leader. And once he leaves the scene, I can't believe Donald Trump is more than 80 years old. And when he leaves the scene, maybe my friend J.D. Vance will pick up the specter. But let's face it, it doesn't have the magnetism. He doesn't have the star power of Donald Trump. Donald Trump shows up in a room and every eye goes toward him. Well, Chris, we're ready. We got to run. I often think we get the government we deserve. And at times that concerns me greatly. And I hope
2: we better. I think we're going to have to start running fast before this election. Two things I would encourage people: keep listening to Bill Cunningham. One, number two, download the free Newsmax app on your iPhone, Android. It takes a minute. You can watch us anywhere in the world. We're the only channel that I think lets you do that. Our streaming Newsmax 2 channel. And it's incredible. We've had 15 million people go to their iPhone for Newsmax.
1: Good.
2: And Android. And it's been a big number. So
1: yep.
2: We're keeping the revolution alive.
1: Let's keep it going for our children and our children's children. Christopher Ruddy of Newsmax, once again, thanks for coming on the Bill Cunningham Show. And Christopher, you're a great American. Thank you.
2: And you are as well, Bill.
1: God bless you. Let's continue with more.
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9: There's nearly 678,290,000 kids under five around the world. But what's so important about being five? A lot, it turns out. Children who live to age five are twice as likely to reach adulthood. That's why vaccines matter so much. For 40 years, Rotary and partners have delivered vaccines globally. Like here, and even here. Impressive, right? But 12.5 million children are still totally unvaccinated. Rotary knows we can find them. Because when Rotary and Indian vaccinators looked for families at bus and train stations, used motorbikes, and trekked house to house, they lowered polio cases by 94%. See? It can be done. And the results are worth it. Let's ensure that all children grow up safe from preventable diseases.
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1: We don't deserve to have Donald Trump as our president. And when the media so smears this guy on a regular basis and he has so many successes, whether it's the southern border, no tax on tips, Social Security, or overtime, building a manufacturing base, going to take another 1 to 3 years to get that done. And now at some point soon, the Straits of Hormuz are going to be completely bypassed, and no oil is going to come out of the Straits of Hormuz up against Iran. And if that thing can be worked out, inflation will subside greatly, and gasoline will be down to about $2 a gallon, which is where it belongs. That's kind of where we're headed. You have to know that the 4 years of Joe Biden produced 21% inflation. Under Donald Trump, the number is 5%. So about 80% of the problem caused by the Democrats, they now want to take advantage of. Let's continue with more. One of the individuals I often listen to about misunderstanding radical Islam is Dr. Alex McFarland, coming up next. Dr. McFarland, Bill Cunningham with you every Sunday.
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13: Fox News, I'm Ted Linder. More than 15 people remain missing or unaccounted for after flash flooding hit the Grand Canyon this weekend. The National Park Service is asking for the public's help to get information about campers and hikers who may have been in the area of the Bright Angel Canyon and Phantom Ranch. Dozens of people were evacuated. Floodwaters pushing boulders and debris into the Colorado River, and more rain is in the forecast. Iran retaliating against the United States Sunday with new strikes on two military bases in Jordan.
14: U.S. officials tell Fox News there are no significant impacts and nearly all missiles have been intercepted. Tehran says this is in response to U.S. forces blowing up two of its launchers on Larak Island earlier today. The U.S. claims it struck after spotting IRGC members preparing to launch rockets with sea mines into the Strait of Hormuz.
13: Fox's Molly Line. 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
21: It's a 7 on the WOKV weather meter tonight. It'll be mostly clear to partly cloudy with an isolated coastal shower in the morning. Lows will be in the mid-70s to start Monday. And then during the day, it'll be another partly to mostly sunny day with breezy onshore winds pushing rain and storms inland and west of 95. Jacksonville's high gets to 91. We'll only be in the 80s at the beaches. And then the weather pattern continues Tuesday with partly sunny skies and mainly inland storms. From the Action News Jax First Alert Weather Center, I'm meteorologist Corey Sima for 104.5 WOKV.
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1: Hi, Billy Cunningham, the great American, Dr. Alex McFarland, Dr. Alex McFarland Ministries. He is on the mark when it comes to religious issues, especially in the Middle East. You may recall that about 50 years ago, there were about 5 million Jews all over the Middle East. Right now, there's less than 10,000 all over the Middle East. And the goal of most Islamic societies is to obliterate other individuals who are Christians or Catholics or Jews. And you cannot have a synagogue in any Middle Eastern country. When I visited Israel about 3 years ago, about 4 months before the events of October the 7th, in Jerusalem, it's a multifaceted, multi-religious place. I saw a gay pride flag flying in Jerusalem. I saw Catholics and Christians. I saw Jews. I saw Muslims, Islamists. It was multicultural. In fact, in Israel, about 20% of the Knesset are Muslims. In other words, Israel is a functioning state. You can't say that about Iran or Iraq or Syria or Lebanon or Jordan, Egypt, where female mutilation happens all the time. And I'm thinking maybe we fundamentally misunderstand what we're dealing with. So Dr. Alex McFarland has penned a column, Iranian War Cannot End Without First Understanding Radical Islamic Mission, which is to eradicate America. Look at Dearborn, Michigan today. And Dr. Alex McFarland, welcome again to the Bill Cunningham Show. So from North Carolina, kind of give me the American people what we don't understand about the Islamic mission in the Middle East, but also here in America.
0: Well, first of all, thank you for having me on. It's always a great privilege. I appreciate the way you think and the way you communicate, and I'm grateful to be on with you. Yes, you know, in America, I mean, I think we just assume other people are acting in good faith, being forthright and being honest. But when it comes to Islam, this is not so much a religion even as a political ideology. And, you know, one of the reasons that it is so just treasonous, I mean, really treasonous to suppose that Sharia law could exist in America. People need to understand this is not a freedom of religion issue. This is not about an individual personally following the faith of their choice, although we certainly do believe that anyone can believe want to believe. But when it comes to the culture and the societal and political presence of Islam, it's always the non-Muslims suffer at best and are executed at worst. And, you know, I've got many, many books. And before political correctness, one of the preeminent world religion textbooks was written by a man named Samuel S. Braden. It's not a Christian book per se. It's just history of world religions. And it was published in the early 20th century, used up until the 1980s. It was a graduate school textbook called The World's Great Religions, meaning large and influential. And it says Islam was started, I'm quoting, Islam was started simply to be in conscious opposition to Jews and Christians. And so these are not people looking for a win-win situation. They will subjugate and kill others, or they will die themselves. Hmm. Go ahead, yes.
1: 1,000%. Their goal, I'm thinking, you know, I hate to compare anything to the Nazis, but I could not conceive of Eisenhower and Bradley and Truman and Roosevelt saying, okay, it'll be okay to win in Germany, World War II, but the Nazis should stay in charge of Berlin. And we're going to deal with, we're dealing with a philosophy of life that is not compliant with American values at all. And look at Mamdani and Dr. Abdul and what they're saying and doing. I can't imagine 25 years ago, 9/11 took place. We're about to celebrate commemorate the 25th anniversary. To say, okay, we're going to elect a radical Islamist to be the mayor of New York City. It happened.
0: Bill, just 2 days ago, the Smithsonian again was called out for their spin and their woke exhibits. And there's a Smithsonian exhibit about 9/11. And I know 9/11 very well because about 24 hours after it happened, I was literally in the rubble of Ground Zero as a Billy Graham volunteer chaplain. Met with Mayor Giuliani. I was up in New York 2 weeks after 9/11, so I well remember. And shortly after 9/11, it was my privilege to be asked to lecture the North Carolina Sheriff's Association on Islam and terrorism. And I was in front of about 1,000 North Carolina law enforcement officers teaching them about Islam. Suddenly Islam was front page news, and it really has been ever since. But you're right. That there's a perfect analogy. I'm glad you mentioned, Eisenhower and five-star general Omar Bradley, who both of those men were Christians, by the way. There's no way that we would have had a compromise in World War II and said, okay, you know, the Nazis have been, you know, temporarily contained, but they can maintain control of Germany. No, they have to be obliterated. And I say this to everyone listening, having taught political science for 20 years and studied and published on world religions for 30 years, including part of my master's thesis, Islam is, look, we love people. We wish ill to no one. But the worldview of Islam is a murderous, dictatorial, demonic force that will take over America. Bill, I had a 4-hour conversation with the vice president of CARE, a known terrorist organization, the Council on American Islamic Relations. I was on Al Jazeera World Service, and going to New York City, I ended up having a four-hour conversation with the VP of CARE, and it was a woman in a hijab, and she just very cool, calm, said to me, "We will turn America into a caliphate." And she looked me straight in the eye. She said, "The U.S. Constitution will fall. America will become Muslim. You might not like it, but it may be your children or your grandchildren, but they will be Muslim."
1: Right.
0: And for the left woke Americans that think it's just live and let live, you are hopelessly naive, I assure you.
1: The issue, I watched Dr. Abdul, who's not a doctor, running for the Senate seat in Michigan, talking to Jesse Waters a few nights ago. And he compared the burqas and the hijabs worn by Muslim women to like the habits worn by Sisters of Charity. He compared the Christian doctrine and dogma to Sharia law. They're all the same. Well, if a nun wants to leave the Catholic ministry, she takes off her habit and goes back into life, and she's not beheaded. And if somebody in Sharia law would say, you know what, I'm going to convert to Judaism, I'm going to become a Christian, what would happen to them? In fact, even in Michigan, there's honor killings happening in America. And they're going to take over our country, I think, by the ballot box and not by the gun. In most of the Middle East, it was by the gun. In America and in Western Europe, I'm sure, Dr. Alex McFarland, you're aware of what's happening in Western Europe with Muslims taking over absolutely. Large chunks. Explain what's happening in Europe to the American people.
0: Well, there are in parts of France and parts of Britain, there are no-go zones where even law enforcement officials, they won't go, and now they're not allowed to go. There have been ordinances passed by Sharia communities that they just, it's like a little country within a country. And that's just about happening in Texas here in America. Listen, I have two friends in Dearborn, Michigan. I'm not going to say their names on national radio because there's litigation involved, but they were on a public sidewalk and there was an Islamic festival in Dearborn. And one of the men, an ex-Muslim, now Christian, had a New Testament in his back pocket. And so a Muslim asked, what do you believe as a Christian? They're having a very, very cordial conversation back and forth. Well, as this young man got his New Testament out and opened it and was sharing a Bible verse, a policeman with a billy club hit him in the head, knocked him to the ground. All right, these two Christian men were exhibiting or acting in free speech, which is protected by the First Amendment, and they were jailed in Michigan, their constitutional rights absolutely thrown out the window. And basically, apparently, in Dearborn, Michigan, when you're talking to a Muslim who asked about Christianity, apparently your constitutional rights to free expression don't apply anymore.
1: Right.
0: And folks, listen, I want to say this. We are pluralistic in this sense that a person can believe anything they want to believe, however cockamamie it might be. But we are not pluralistic in the sense that we can have a set of laws within American jurisprudence. We cannot have any culture, whether it be back in the 70s, the Moonies, the followers of Reverend Sun Young Moon were contained. There have been times when things that were a tangible threat to the U.S. Constitution and the rights of American citizens, imagine that. There was a time when we actually cared about the rights of American citizens.
1: Yeah.
0: But religions are not allowed to metastasize and become a threat to the U.S. Constitution, and we need to defend our Constitution again today.
1: And Dr. Alex McFarland, I look at the treatment of women and girls in Muslim countries in the Middle East, in fact, Afghanistan, in which little girls are raped pursuant to God, and that women are beaten half to death by their husbands because they disobeyed a husband in some way. The videos are everywhere. I look at the attempts that we made in Afghanistan to reform that society with the so-called Taliban. I look at our attempts in Iraq to actually reform that society after Saddam Hussein, and we failed in that. It cost 7,000 American lives, about a trillion or so dollars. Now we're intertwined once again with Iran, and I don't see that ending well. I hope it does. I hope somehow the Kurds or someone arises. You can't kill one person when it's a religion and a philosophy. They've taken out, I guess, all the leadership, but so what? Someone else pops up who believes exactly the same thing. And so I hope that this is a wonderful mission we're on to reform the Middle East, but it's only reformed if the Revolutionary Guard and the murderous mullahs in Tehran are removed and a secular society takes over Iran. Is that possible?
0: Right. Well, it's possible, but it can't be just secular. The worldview that will inoculate the Arab people from the horrors of Islam is Christianity. 20 years ago, Ann Coulter was speaking for me in a conference, and she was very famously in the news at that time because she said, regarding

0: worldview that drives them. And I would say to everybody listening, the Westerners that are naively confident in secularism, either there'll be Marxism and communism, or there'll be Sharia, or there'll be anarchy.
1: No.
0: And the one worldview, the moral compass that has protected the world from anarchy, communism, or Sharia law.
1: Yeah.
0: Those are your options.
1: Well,
0: except for a Judeo-Christian worldview.
1: Yes, Dr. McFarland, I have always have hope that to me the sun is always rising, not setting. I'm a great American, or try to be. If you take liberal democratic politics, mix in with that democratic socialist of America, mix in with that a few ingredients of communism, and throw in Islamic law and Sharia. And in our major cities, the way to get elected is to either be a communist, an Islamist, or a member of the DSA, Democratic Socialism of America. According to polling, the Democratic Party, if you're between the ages of 18 and 40, 60% have a positive view of socialism. And so the failures are educational institutions, the failures in the family structure, the family is lack of faith in God, etc., not Muhammad. And I'm thinking, okay, if that's the future of our country, have about a minute remaining, Dr. McFarland. How much trouble are we in?
0: Well, we're in trouble that requires a God-sized solution. People need to pray for America, and people need to get out and vote for conservatives in the midterms. And I want to say the government-run schools with the National Teachers Union have become an agent of programming for the globalist Marxists, really. And for every family that can, you need to get their kids in either a Catholic school, Christian school, classical education. We need to get our kids for a number of generations out of the government schools that are programming them into nice little compliant socialists.
1: Dr. Alex McFarland, let's keep the lines of communication open. And this election, November 3rd, is among the most important ever, because if we don't get out and vote, the Islamists, the DSAs, the communists are going to take over. They're already in charge of one or two major American cities, and it's likely to get worse before it gets better. And Dr. Alex McFarland, you're a great American, and thanks for coming on the Bill Cunningham Show. Thank you, Doc.
0: Thank you, sir. God bless you.
1: Dr. Alex McFarland, Ministries and More. Let's continue. How important are the elections in November? More important than they've ever been.
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7: 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The media is full-time to destroy Donald Trump. And you have to understand, my fellow Americans, that the policies offered by the Democratic liberal, Democratic socialist, the communist, and radical Islamist would cause prices to skyrocket in ways that are truly unbelievable. Completely go the opposite direction of what we intend. Medicare for all, when a nation is already bankrupt, when there's 66 million Americans on Medicare, and to take that number up to 350 million, they add about 285 million more people to Medicare that can't be paid for because Medicare right now is going bust. Medicaid's going bust. Social Security is running out of money in the next five or six years. The last thing we need as Americans is another governmental boondoggle to take Medicare from 66 million Americans to 350 million. That would be truly unbelievable. So pay attention, know what's going on. The policy prescription of liberal Democrats and the Democratic socialists would have the opposite effect of what you intend. Keeping the present course we're on will guarantee a strong and brave America going forward. and less cost, less expenses, and more. Especially when you look at the Venezuelan deal, in which Americans in the next 6 months to a year are going to have a massive crash in gasoline prices, and you'll be benefited by that because of Donald J. Trump. We don't deserve him as our president. Bill Cunningham, the Great American, with you every Sunday night.
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19: Conflict with Iran continues. I'm Ted Lindner, Fox News. The U.S. military targeting missiles launch sites on an island in the Strait of Hormuz this weekend. Fox's Jill Nato has details.
20: CENTCOM says Islamic Revolutionary Guard Corps forces were observed preparing to launch rockets with sea mines into the Strait of Hormuz. The U.S. military also says they had just completed clearing mines out of the strait last week. So new American strikes took out two Iranian launchers before those mines could get into the water. Iran's Revolutionary Guard says several soldiers and citizens were killed and injured in the attack. The fighting comes just days after the Trump administration said it's increasing economic pressure to try to end its war with Iran rather than military action. Jill Nato, Fox News.
19: Military forces in Jordan were being fired upon, U.S. military forces that are in retaliation. Nepal recovering after deadly flooding swept through the region last week. Fox's Stephanie Bennett with more.
21: Nepal's tourism board provided an update saying 289 missing foreign nationals have been rescued, including two Americans. But the situation is growing more dire by the day. Heavy rains swelled rivers and lakes upstream. Those rising water levels forced crews to completely stop rescue operations at times. Trying to get teams and supplies into the area is also extremely challenging. Flood warnings were sent to residents' phones telling them to get to higher ground. Crews focused on rescuing hundreds of people possibly trapped inside tunnels at a hydropower project in Nepal.
19: At least 800 people are dead and more than 3,000 are missing. And President Trump escalating his trade war with Canada posted on social media. Canadian companies wanting to do business with the U.S. move here. And President Trump escalating his trade war with Canada posted on social media. Canadian companies wanting to do business with the U.S. move here to avoid newly imposed tariffs, saying, "I don't want Canadian anything." America's listening to Fox News.
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32: It's a 7 on the WOKV weather meter tonight. It'll be mostly clear to partly cloudy with an isolated coastal shower in the morning. Lows will be in the mid-70s to start Monday. And then during the day, it'll be another partly to mostly sunny day with breezy onshore winds pushing rain and storms inland and west of 95. Jacksonville's high gets to 91. We'll only be in the 80s at the beaches. And then the weather pattern continues Tuesday with partly sunny skies and mainly inland storms. From the Action News Jax First Alert Weather Center, I'm meteorologist Corey Sima for 104.5 WOKV.
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0: Thanks for inviting me into your home, your long-haul truck, RV, camper, taxi, your parents' well-appointed basement with a simulated wood paneling, electric fireplace, and the painting of dogs playing poker. Your loft, that greasy spoon just off the interstate, and your cabin in the woods. Welcome to Coast AM, the very best in late night talk radio. I'm Richard Serrett, coming to you live one more time from the Coast Studios in Sherman Oaks, California. You know, in between guest hosting Coast these last three nights, I've been running around Los Angeles speaking with various media about my new book, Tales from the Rock and Roll Twilight Zone. And yesterday afternoon, I dropped by KFI 640, which, of course, is part of the iHeartMedia family, and I had a great time with Neil Saavedra, host of The Fork Report. We talked a little rock and roll, a little food, and then I discovered something I was not aware of. Apparently, Neil does an impression of me around the station, occasionally even on the air. So after the interview, we're off air, and I said, "All right, Neil, let's hear it." And out comes Casey Kasem. And I get this a lot, actually. People tell me I sound like Casey Kasem. And listen, the man was a legendary broadcaster. I'll take that comparison all day long. However, Casey Kasem was also the voice of Shaggy on Scooby-Doo. So I'm not entirely sure whether people think I sound like one of the great radio voices of all time or a guy being chased down a hallway by a ghost while carrying a giant sandwich. Anyway, either way, I'm good with it. And then yesterday, I went from Casey Kasem to complete chaos. I arrive at this warehouse in Burbank that has been converted into a YouTube studio. Great facility, all of the bells and the whistles. And I was supposed to sit down with a former MMA fighter, Jason Mayhem Miller, for his new podcast and his YouTube show. And first of all, Mayhem was about three hours late, but that was okay. My son North and I were wandering around the studio picking the producer's brain. You know, what kind of camera is that? Do you use Zoom or Riverside? You know, that kind of shop talk. Eventually, Mayhem shows up. Big guy, built like a brick. You know the rest. Looks like he just came from a sparring session. Now, my son North is a huge MMA fan. He knows all these guys. Me, not my world. So I really didn't know what I was walking into. Well, let me tell you, they don't call him Mayhem for nothing. 90 minutes. This guy was bouncing off the walls. It was like having a hand grenade go off beside me every 30 seconds. Very funny, very intense, quite an experience. I have absolutely no idea when that episode is coming out, frankly, or even what happened during large portions of it. So anyway, after a couple of very interesting days running around Los Angeles, it feels good to be back here with the gang, and everything is calm and peaceful and civilized, and Adam's here and Donna's here and nobody's throwing punches. Nobody's doing an impression of me, at least not while I'm looking. So let's get into it. Let's settle in. Let me take you back to February 1970, St. Catharines, Ontario. It's late. Somewhere inside an apartment, something is pounding against the walls. The neighbors hear it. Eventually, somebody calls the police, and that's where this story takes a very strange turn. Because when the police officers arrive, they don't find the domestic disturbance they were expecting. Instead, according to accounts that would follow, seasoned policemen find themselves confronting something for which neither their training nor their experience has prepared them. Something inside that apartment appears to be moving things, making things happen, and nobody can satisfactorily explain how. The case would become one of the strangest alleged poltergeist incidents in Canadian history. Eventually, get this, attracting international attention and even reportedly a mention by Johnny Carson on The Tonight Show. More than half a century later, Peter Andrew Sacco went looking for answers. Peter is a Canadian author, filmmaker, veteran paranormal investigator, and former psychology practitioner and professor who interviewed police officers who were connected to the St. Catharines case. And that background in psychology makes him particularly well-suited to this territory, because before we blame the dead, we had to contend with the living. Memory can lie to us. Fear can alter perception. Expectation can make us see patterns that aren't necessarily there. But Peter has spent years investigating what remains after those explanations begin to run out. And tonight, Peter and I are going back inside that St. Catherine's apartment to reconstruct what those police officers actually encountered and what, after all these years, can still be separated from legend. And then we'll head deeper into haunted Niagara, the cases Peter investigated for the Paranormal Profilers, the stories behind his new film, Niagara's 13 Ghosts, the voices caught on recordings, the apparitions, and the places where terrible events seem to have left something behind. And I want to know where Peter draws the line. When is a strange noise just a strange noise? When does a frightened witness become credible evidence? Can a building somehow retain memory? Can something that happened 200 years ago occasionally bleed into the present? And when something seems to answer you, when it behaves as though it knows you're standing there, what exactly have you established? Peter has spent years in rooms where people insist the dead are still present. Tonight, we're going to find out what he thinks is actually in the room with them. Peter Andrew Sacco joins me next. Then, somewhere in the English countryside, long after midnight, a handful of people slip quietly into a field. They're carrying boards and rope and measuring tape. Nothing terribly exotic. By sunrise, there may be an enormous geometric formation lying in the wheat, hundreds of feet across, intricate enough that people will stand inside it the next morning and insist no human being could possibly have made it. Citizen D knows better, because he was one of the people out there making them. He entered the crop circle world, convinced that the great formations appearing across southern England had to be the work of something beyond us. Then he gained the trust of the secretive circle makers, learned their methods, and discovered just how much human beings can accomplish in a dark field with simple tools and a few hours before dawn. Now, that should have ended the mystery. It didn't. Because once Citizen D began making circles himself, something else started happening. Strange lights over the fields, missing time, electrical sensations, apparitions, dreams that seemed to anticipate formations before they existed. Different groups creating connected designs without apparently communicating. And perhaps, strangest of all, experienced circle makers describing an almost irresistible pull toward a particular symbol in a particular field on a particular night. Sometimes they felt welcomed. Sometimes they felt they were being told to leave. And after years inside this clandestine world, Citizen D began entertaining a remarkable possibility. Maybe the hands making the circles are human, but the creative process isn't entirely ours. His book is It Can't Be People, Voices from the Inner Circle. And tonight, we're going into those fields with the people who actually made the circles, not to close the case, but to examine the part of the story that only becomes visible once we know who made them. Because perhaps we've spent 40 years staring down at the patterns in the wheat when we should have been paying attention to what was happening to the people making them. Citizen D joins me in hours 3 and 4. But first, the Canadian poltergeist case the police couldn't ignore. Welcome to the Audio Imaginarium. Come on in, weary traveler, hang your cloak on a peg, grab a stool, and come gather around the fire. There are stories to be told, and you are among friends. I'm Richard Serrett, and this is Coast to Coast AM. Why don't you stay a while?
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2: 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I told them what I'm doing, and they said, "Well, what's it doing that it stopped that coughing?" I said, "I can't answer that. It just stopped it."
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0: Peter Andrew Sacco is a Canadian author, filmmaker, educator, veteran paranormal investigator who brings an unusual perspective to the unexplained, a background in psychology, a former psych practitioner and professor who experience in criminal psychology and addictions. Peter has spent 30 years examining the complicated territory between human perception and genuine paranormal phenomena. He's the author of more than 30 fiction and nonfiction books and hundreds of articles, including several works exploring the haunted history of Ontario's Niagara region. Peter is the host of the award-winning television series The Paranormal Profilers and the filmmaker behind the award-winning Niagara's 13 Ghosts, which explores some of the region's most enduring supernatural cases and legends. His investigations have taken him inside allegedly haunted homes, historic buildings, and locations associated with tragedy and violent death, where he's examined everything from apparitions and poltergeist activity to EVPs and unexplained physical phenomena. At the heart of Peter's work is a deceptively difficult question. Once psychology, suggestion, misperception, and ordinary explanations have been exhausted, what, if anything, is left? Peter, welcome to Coast AM. How are you?
1: Hey, Richard. It is a pleasure to chat with you again and to be on Coast to Coast again. Love being on the show.
0: Love having you. Take us back to February 1970. So police get called to, I believe it's an apartment in St. Catharines. They're expecting a domestic disturbance. What do they walk into?
1: Yes, they are.
0: What do they walk into?
1: So, and let's just put this in place. I was born, but I was still young at that time. So I was not in that apartment. However, having worked as a professor in criminal psychology, I've trained cops up to the highest level, federal coppers, both sides of the border, Canadian, American. So I meet a lot of cops. So Richard, I got to meet two of the attending officers that were there that February evening for what they thought they were walking into, a domestic. There was three there in total. I got to know two of them, Mike Mooney and Robert Scotty Crawford. So Mike is your traditional Irish Canadian cop. There was a Irish cop, fresh to Canada, member of the police service, and then Scotty Crawford, right from Scotland. So they're young. All three of them are young. So they go there expecting to, you know, the neighbors had heard all this banging, all this noise. They thought the father was possibly, being abusive towards the kids or his wife. And when they got in there, Richard, it was, you know, they started to see it firsthand. They saw the kid on the floor screaming, the parents in denial. Oh, no, we're not doing anything. We're not doing anything. And, you know, Scotty Crawford says, and then Mike Mooney told me both, like looking at me and looking to see if I'm thinking they're crazy. And I'm looking at them to say, okay, is this what you guys really thought you saw? And they saw the very first thing, a kitchen chair, late 1960s wooden type of chair, literally had a kid pinned down in the kitchen, almost like the chair had been magnetized to the floor. And Mike started, you know, kind pleasantly ordering the wife as well as her husband to tell the kid to stop it. This is why the neighbors are getting fed up. And they implored Michael and Scott Crawford and the other cop to go and pick the chair off them. And, you know, how many people does it take to change a light bulb? Well, this was how many coppers does it take to lift a wooden chair off of an 8-year-old kid on the floor?
0: And in the meantime, the 8-year-old is screaming. He's frightened, obviously.
1: Yeah, he's terrified. Mike says this was like, you know, this is like a circus because they're getting impatient. They're flipping out. More Mike than any of them is getting really annoyed at this point because he's like, okay, you drag us out here. We find out that there's no abuse per se going on. So they've ruled that out. But then they see the antics of the kids. So they're looking at the circus taking place in front. So Mike finally, impatiently, I remember how he kind of, to paraphrase him, he goes, I had enough. So he goes, finally, I decided, okay, I will humor the woman. But at the same time, I'm going to be really pissed off and go and rip this chair off of the floor and set it up and then show her. And then he goes, but Peter, something happened along the way. He goes, I couldn't budge the chair. And then he goes, Scotty Crawford came over and helped me try to budge it. And we're sitting there just looking dumbfounded. until finally the chair just gave way on its own without them even touching it, and the kid got up. And then it escalated to the point where Mike's filling out the report, the incident report, because this is their first time there. And he goes, I don't even know where to start with this thing. You know, what's happening? What is the perpetrator? A wooden kitchen chair's got the kid pinned down. He goes, that's going to look really great in my write-up. And he goes, just as I look up, there's a plate on a wall of plates comes flying at my face, you know, towards the bridge of my nose and drops right at my feet. And he goes, at that point there, Richard, he goes, all bets are off. He goes, the Irish cop, the real, you know, the other, the cop that just came to Canada who is new to the service, ran out of there, Mike says, screaming, it's leprechauns, and he really did believe it.
0: Oh, wow.
1: Because that's what, in his country, they think, okay, you know, you have the leprechauns there. Where is it? In Denmark, is it with the trolls or whatever?
0: Yes,
1: or is
0: yes.
1: It normal?
0: Yeah. They all have so, little people traditions well, throughout the world. But so that's not a good sign. When the cop flees the scene in terror, that is not a good sign. Can I ask you, how old were these guys when you're interviewing them? Because this is like 56 years ago, this incident.
1: Yep. So Scotty Crawford, I interviewed him in, I'm going to say 2013. And God rest his soul, he passed away about five or six years later. He had been battling cancer. And Mike Mooney, that interview was, I'm going to say 2000. So that's pretty fresh. You know what I mean still?
0: Right.
1: But the key here is, though, Richard, it is always fresh in your mind when you've trauma bonded to a situation because it is so bizarre.
0: What did you call it? Trauma almost, bonded? Is that what this term? Did you say trauma
1: yes.
0: bonded? Okay. Interesting.
1: Yeah, it would literally be that, you know, on one of the episodes of several of the episodes of our TV show, The Paranormal Profilers, I've had a colleague, an acquaintance, a friend I call, Steve DeChevy from The Dead Files. And Steve was a New York cop that was there on 9/11 when those, you know, the buildings came down. And I think we had talked about it before, I believe so. It's where it's like, it'll always be like it just happened yesterday. You'll never forget it. And this will be, to these cops, Richard, like it was just yesterday.
0: Yeah, right, right. And again, we should point out, you're speaking as a psychologist. I mean, this is your field. And when they're retelling you this, are they still getting emotional about it?
1: Mike, ironically, yeah. So Mike was actually getting a little bit skittish about it. And it's kind of funny because he's telling me the story as if, you know, Richard, like picture it. The funny part is I train cops in the Reed interrogation technique versus the Reed questioning a witness technique. So it's almost like at this point here, I became the cop to Mike almost, like, and I'm doing the interrogation or the questioning.
0: Right, right.
1: And I could see him almost going, okay, what is Peter thinking? Is he thinking I'm sort of a nut bar that I, you know, and it's like, probably the expression is, I'm dumbfounded listening to it because I know cops are never going to put anything like that in a report ever, unless that, even if they saw it. I can tell you other stories, Richard, where I've had cops down here in Niagara on the Lake where they're, you know, there's this ghost all of a sudden sitting in their patrol car in the back seat and it dematerializes and two cops see it. But, you know, I've asked, you know, would you guys ever put that in the report? They said, hell no. We would look like, you know, crazies, and who wants a crazy cop?
0: Right.
1: But in this instance, it got to the point where he was getting skittish because he's thinking I'm judging him and thinking I'm sizing up and going, okay, maybe I'm thinking that these guys didn't think what they saw. Whereas Scotty Crawford, on the other hand, he's actually kind of pleasantly playful with it because it is so bizarre.
0: Right, right. Okay. So we mentioned the plate being hurled off of the shelf, the chair that had pinned this 8-year-old kid on the kitchen floor. What about the banging? When the police were present, was the banging noise happening?
1: Yeah, Scotty could hear the banging. To the best of my knowledge, I remember he said that things would be moved, I believe it was him. I don't think it was Mike that told me about the refrigerator kind of moving in the kitchen on its own. you know, you would hear these slapping sounds. And I was curious. I was really, really curious. I go, like, what was it? Like, just a tap? And he goes, no. And I go, did it happen? Like, knock, knock, knock, and threes? And he goes, yeah, that was common to hear the, you know, hear it happen three times in a row. You know, like one right after another in repetition rather quickly. And I thought, okay, that's kind of interesting. Because it was right at that time, Richard, not long after I had interviewed him, I had went and seen the movie The Conjuring. Mm. I thought, that's a, and it was a good movie. It made me jump, and it takes a lot to make me jump. I was in the theater, and I, you know, I felt like I was pole vaulting a couple times during that movie. And I then thought, you know what, that's interesting. That is really interesting, because some of the things that I remember, Patrick Wilson, who plays Ed Warren in the movie, is talking about how things, if a certain weight, if it moves, knocking on the walls and that. And I thought, wow, this is kind of some of the stuff that I heard, you know, what Scott Crawford is telling me. So I went and I picked up one of the books and I started reading it. And ironically, reading it, it was an overlap with some of the stuff that Bob Crawford had told me, as well as Mike Mooney.
0: Oh, that's interesting. Are you thinking at this point, maybe there's a little cultural contamination happening?
1: Cultural contamination, that's a really interesting term. In terms of their perception or mine?
0: Is it, well, maybe both. Or maybe the police had seen the movie? Maybe the residents of the apartment had seen the movie? Can that have an influence?
1: But the interesting part is that movie had not come out yet.
0: Oh.
1: And we're looking 1970, and The Exorcist hadn't even come out yet. William Peter Blatty's Exorcist.
0: Excellent point. All right. We'll come back and discuss the 1970 Poltergeist case. The police couldn't ignore The Paranormal Profiler. Great TV show. Check it out. Peter Andrew Sacco, my guest. My name is Richard Serrett. This is Coast to Coast AM.
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4: News. I'm Sue Guzman. At least one person is confirmed dead, 15 people missing after flash flooding hit the Grand Canyon Saturday. Grand Canyon National Parks officials confirming the body of a 46-year-old man was recovered near Crystal Rapids along the Colorado River during evening search efforts. U.S. has launched strikes on Iranian rocket launchers in the Strait of Hormuz, and Iran responded with an attack on two U.S. bases in Jordan. Comes as the U.S. plans to announce new bank sanctions this week. President Trump telling Fox's Sunday Night in America.
5: We're doing a great job. The blockade has been unbelievable. The financial hits that we're giving them, we're hitting them very hard. Nobody's ever been hit like this. And they're a failing nation right now. And at the right point, we'll either win or they'll do something.
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6: It's a 7 on the WOKV weather meter tonight. It'll be mostly clear to partly cloudy with an isolated coastal shower in the morning. Lows will be in the mid-70s to start Monday. And then during the day, it'll be another partly to mostly sunny day with breezy onshore winds pushing rain and storms inland and west of 95. Jacksonville's high gets to 91. Will only be in the 80s at the beaches. And then the weather pattern continues Tuesday with partly sunny skies and mainly inland storms. From the Action News Jax First Alert Weather Center, I'm meteorologist Corey Sima for 104.5 WOKV.
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1: The Who, Mike Posthen. Pete Townsend wrote this one as a tribute to legendary TV composer Mike Post, the man behind the themes for The Rockford Files, Hill Street Blues, and Law & Order. A Who song named after the guy who practically wrote the soundtrack to American television. Love it. NASA's Nancy Grace Roman Space Telescope blasted off August 30th aboard a SpaceX Falcon Heavy from Florida. Roman will survey huge areas of the universe, searching for clues about the dark matter, dark energy, and distant exoplanets. Its wide-field camera can see roughly 100 times more sky at once than Hubble. The telescope is now heading toward L2, a stable point in space where it'll spend about 90 days before testing begins. First science images are expected in early 2027, and the public can get involved as well. NASA's free Adopt a Pixel program will let people claim pixels from Roman's enormous images, some containing up to a trillion pixels. You can read more of this story in the carousel up at coasttocoastam.com. And if you've missed a great Coast interview, no problem. 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All right, when we come back, more of my conversation with Peter Sacco as we deep dive into the 1970 St. Catharines, Ontario poltergeist case right here on Coast to Coast AM.
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0: Welcome back. Peter Andrew Sacco is here, Canadian filmmaker, the man behind the award-winning Niagara's 13 Ghosts. We'll talk a little bit about that later. And he's also the host of the award-winning television series, The Paranormal Profilers. And we are taking you back to February of 1970, and a remarkable poltergeist case that was investigated by police. They arrive on the scene expecting to respond to a domestic situation, neighbors complaining about screaming children and banging walls and so forth. And what they walk into is something else entirely. So after they free this, or after the chair that had pinned this child to the kitchen floor releases, the child gets up. A dish flies off a shelf at one of the police officers. One of the cops like runs out of the apartment. What happens then? Do they continue to investigate? Do they just leave? What happens?
1: So the first contextual version I got, Richard, would have been from Mike, because I had spoken to him first. As I said, it was 2001. So I remember asking him, I go, so where do you go from that? When you have a situation like that, where do you go? And he goes, that's a really great question. He goes, first of all, he goes, we're never trained in this. And then he goes, basically, who the heck is trained in this to deal with the situation as such? So I go, okay, so how would you best describe it, Mike? Like, what would it have felt like to you? Like, are you confused? Are you afraid? And he says, basically, it's shock. It's immediate shock, because he says it's like driving in the wintertime and hitting a patch of black ice and knowing that the entire road that you are on is probably all filled in with black ice. And you're just holding on for dear life, hoping that you're going to find a great landing spot, possibly launched off the road safely into a snowbank and not winding up head on into a transport truck or something else. And he goes, that's all you're doing. You're trying to steer your way out of this because you don't know what the unknown is up ahead. And so I thought that's actually a really cool analogy. And then Peter, at that point there, what we did is, this requires intense detecting. And then he goes, we're cops, we're constables, we are not detectives. So at that point there, Richard, he says, we turned it over, we put it in for the detectives. This was their thing to come and do. However, with that said, Robert Scotty Crawford, still saw the case through, because he acted almost like a liaison officer for the Niagara Regional Police, that he was going to see it through, and he was there for the complete 28 days.
0: 28 days this went on. And yes. were there further incidents that were witnessed by either police officers or plainclothes detectives?
1: Not only cops, he had seen stuff. Other cops had seen little things, but not to the same extent that Scott Crawford would see, because he was spending a fair bit of time there. A crown attorney, which is equivalent to a district attorney in the United States, came in finally because they wanted to get a statement at, you know, a provincial / federal level, because, you know, they're a member of the judicial system, because this is just something that is completely abnormal. So with that said, apparently what Scotty had told me, he says, okay, yeah, it was set up, it was all fine and dandy. So they decided, there was other eyewitnesses, these were the neighbors and I guess friends of the family that had seen, you know, this stuff going on in there. So he said Crawford was there when three adults were sitting on a couch, a love seat, he called it a love seat, and he said the crown attorney came, took off his brand new London fog coat. And in the 70s, that was a big thing if you had a London fog coat, especially a brand new one. And he started to interview them. And he said not long after the interview started, he said the chair that all three adults were sitting on started levitating.
0: Wow.
1: And he says, you know, not like an inch or two. Like you could see, you know, underneath completely. And this thing was, you know, it was almost like the Harry Potter rides. I've been on that at Universal Studios, and I'm guessing if that's like Tad is, or Soarin' in Epcot Center, where all of a sudden one of the women just started screaming. And she jumped right off it. I don't know if she landed on her face or whatever, but she was mortified. I guess the crown attorney, Richard, took one look at this and said, thanks for coming out, and left.
0: Oh, my word.
1: He was so thrown off by it. He left his brand new coat. I remember Scotty saying that was a big memory of him, of his, where he said the guy left his brand new London Fog coat. And, you know, I think somebody even yelled after him out the door, you left your coat. He didn't want any part of it. He left. And at this point there, it was at that point there, I believe, that the police were putting a ban on this. So no new cops other than Crawford was allowed to go there. So I guess he was just serving as the liaison. And then, you know, they were running out of options with the noises and everything that was going on there. And this was interesting because it was only literally affecting the younger of the two brothers. So they you know, I had asked Scott, was this going on in other situations outside with his friends, visiting homes at school? He said, no, there was zero. It was only happening in the apartment complex. So they had an idea. And it was interesting because Scotty said, coming over from Scotland, a lot of European traditions say that. And it's interesting. It was his words, not mine. He goes, they believe spirits can't cross water. So what they decided to do was the family went and stayed with, I think, another cousins or friends across the Welland Canal.
0: Wait a second. Are you saying the police suggested to this family relocate across the water because spirits can't?
1: One of the family members had suggested it.
0: Okay.
1: And then Scotty Crawford said, you know, he says, coming from the old country, especially with his Scottish, with the history there, a lot of the history, not only in Scotland, but a lot of the European countries, right, they believe that spirits can't cross water. So I'm looking at this. We were sitting in Niagara Falls Library when I was, you know, having this interview with him. And he goes, if it is a spirit, he goes, probably it can't cross water. And ironically, Richard, nothing happened when they stayed with the other family, whoever they were staying with. But it all started again once they moved back. And I never got an answer. And

0: started immediately. And I go, well, was it then the apartment that's haunted? Or is it the boy? Like, what is it exactly? And, you know, he's being candid and honest with me, Richard. He goes, I have no idea. He goes, nobody knows. He goes, if we knew what it was, we could fix it. So, you know, I have them to this day, seven of the copies of the original police reports.
1: So this was an official investigation. There's a paper trail. It was written down. There's a written record of this. Okay.
0: Yeah. And there's a psychiatrist on the one, as I recall, on the one report or whatever, but I could not make that out. I could not read it exactly what the psychiatrist, it was, you know, being a retired psychologist, when I used to make notes, I have terrible penmanship, so it's basically looks like chicken scratch. And I don't know if it was intended to not be really legible or if it was just, you know, matter-of-factly done by the psychiatrist that basically, well, I ain't seeing this, so I'm just going to keep this in shorthand and I'm not going to put much effort into it. Whereas I talked to other cops because, as I says, I've trained them. And some of the cops I've spoken with are some of the toughest, not only cops, but human beings you'll ever meet. You know, I heard you at the outset of the show where you met a UFC fighter. Well, some of these cops are UFC fighters. This is what they're retired. Right. They're into all this stuff, mixed martial arts and all that stuff. And they're just, you know, badasses, some of them. And I would joke with them. And the look on their faces, Richard, would be, no, it's not. It's, you know, back in the day, it's not a laughing matter, Doc. It was real.
1: They were genuinely terrified. At a certain point, someone from a clergyman is brought in, if I remember correctly.
0: Yep, day 28. And I'm not going to name the clergyman's name. I actually know who it is. And I never knew who it was until I talked to Crawford. And the funny part is, going to a Catholic school as a kid, elementary school, I went to Catholic school. That priest ironically came to our parish, I think it was around 76, 77. So I knew who he was. And so I go, so what happened after the priest comes? Because I was on basically a fishing expedition. Or almost like I'm trying to pull molars here, like a dentist trying to get answers, but he can't give me what he doesn't have, Richard. Because I said, was there previously ever a deliverance or an exorcism done? And he goes, well, not that I'm aware of. And I go, okay, so this is all going on for 28 days, because on the 28th day, the kid is on a bed in his bedroom. All of a sudden, everything's flying around the room. We're talking papers, and the only thing that doesn't budge is a crucifix. And then he's sitting on the bed. Crawford's standing there watching the kid on the bed, and the bed's levitating a good foot and a half, 2 feet off the ground, he told me.
1: Wow, that's being witnessed as well by a police officer. The bed is levitating.
0: Yeah, and so here's the funny part. I go, and then what happens? He goes, well, in his heavy Scottish accent, he goes, Father so-and-so came in, and he goes, he met with the parents and the boy. And I go, and so, like, what happens after that? Like, what were they able to do, like, to control this? And he goes, well, it wasn't a problem after the priest visited the family. And here was the very last thing I ever asked him. I had asked Scott Crawford, Richard, was, did he do an exorcism or some sort of deliverance or whatever you want to call it, either to the boy or in the apartment building? And he just looked at me and he goes, I'm not aware of. Okay, that was his answer. But I could see, I read body language. This is what I used to do. And I could see a bit of a twinkle in his eye. So I just thought, okay, are you playing coy with me, or is that a nudge, nudge, wink, wink? So that's how I will leave it. That's the only answer I got, the last and final answer I got, other than him saying, yeah, yeah, Johnny Carson talked about it on The Tonight Show.
1: Yeah, I got to ask you about that. I mean, how did you go back and were you able to find that episode? I would love to see that. Maybe it's on YouTube somewhere. No,
0: I cannot find it. But what he did say, he said it got so out of hand there, it was almost like a carnival atmosphere where you had reporters coming from where you're at, Richard, in Cali, coming up from there as far as San Diego, and they were posing, trying to pretend they were priests.

0: priests and nuns to get in there and to interview the family and to help the family and all this stuff. And it's interesting how that St. Catherine's, I got to tell you, it's about an 8-minute drive from my house. And, you know, it's nothing to write home about. It's just a small little city, you know, a big town at best, a small city. And this is being, you know, you got people flying in from around the world, most of the United States, that is, in other parts of Canada, trying to get a crack at this. And it's like, okay, my question would be is how the heck did it get out there? You know what I mean? Like, yeah. This wasn't on the nightly news, like where you're turning it on and going, okay, in tonight's episode of the Poltergeist case on Church Street in St. Catharines, we have a kid floating around on the kitchen chair. Oh, stay tuned for the next episode. Wow. Three adults are on the love seat.
1: Yeah.
0: Okay. It wasn't that. It was just, I'm sitting there, even as I'm talking, you know, I'm thinking, okay, we're talking 1970. Technological, how should we say, communication, as much as it's the 70s, we're not in the, you know, in the Stone Ages, it still was not very good.
1: That's true. That's true. But it carried so much weight that it reached Burbank, California and the Tonight Show. Was Carson, I don't know, talking about it in his monologues, or was
0: monologue? That's where it was. It was the monologue.
1: Yeah.
0: And I'm sure if Letterman would have been out at the time, it would have been the top 10, you know, Dave's top 10. But can you imagine, as we're talking here, Richard, I'm thinking, can you imagine if social media would have been out then?
1: Yeah.
0: Holy cow. It would have looked like Woodstock out on that street.
1: You know, as you're telling me the story, I just realized I have a cousin. He was my mother's cousin, my late mother's cousin. So a second cousin, I guess. He was a sports writer for the St. Catharines Standard, the newspaper there, for many, many years. Did you go back into the archives and see how the St. Catharines Standard covered this story?
0: Couldn't find anything.
1: Really?
0: You know, I once did a show with a host years ago, many, many, many years ago, when I was doing Niagara's Most Haunted. And this individual poo-pooed it, saying, well, no, it was all proven fake, it was all this, it was all that. And I, you know, I took the high road. I thought, okay, it's your show, I'm not going to debate you. I sat there and I just listened and I took it, whatever. But I almost felt like inviting him to a party at my place, where there's probably about 10 cops or more that will know that case, and you try to convince cops that never happened. Because I can tell you, most cops will be the first ones to try to convince themselves that it never happened, and they will never put their name to it. They don't want to. And when you do bring it up, they really don't want to talk about it, especially those that were there. They just basically said. And I think, I don't want to say it ties into a sense of, there is an essence to arrogance with some cops. Is exactly, Richard, I'm sure you would ask, well, if a psychic could help a cop crack a cold case, why wouldn't they? Well, that ties into this arrogance on some cops' part, or the detective part, of, no, I'm going to use good old-fashioned police work and do it the right way.
1: Right. They'll do it, but they'll never admit to it. If they feel they have no other leads, they might do it, but they will never, ever admit to it. Just very quickly, we're going to head into a break here shortly, but I do want to get into, I think we need a definition of what a poltergeist is, because you talked about this son and whether or not this activity was happening when they were outside of the house, and I'm wondering whether the poltergeist activity might be attributed to one of the young sons in the house. We'll get into that as well. We are talking about the 1970 poltergeist case that occurred kind of in my neck of the woods, southwestern Ontario, St. Catharines, way back in 1970. It was It took the world by storm. Johnny Carson of The Tonight Show was talking about it. The police still swear up and down they saw what they saw, and it cannot be explained by more prosaic explanations. Back with more of our conversation right here on Coast to Coast AM.
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11: One fatality confirmed. I'm Sue Guzman, Fox News. Grand Canyon Parks, national officials confirming that a 46-year-old man was found dead near Crystal Rapids along the Colorado River Sunday following severe flash flooding.
12: Search teams are racing to find at least 15 missing hikers in the Grand Canyon after a flash flood tore through Bright Angel Canyon. The flood destroyed trails and bridges, stranding hikers. A water pipeline was also knocked out. Over 60 other people were able to evacuate safely. More thunderstorms and heavy rain are expected, complicating rescue efforts.
11: Fox's Marianne Rafferty, and starting Monday, tourists will not be able to stay overnight at lodges and hotels within Grand Canyon National Park. Meanwhile, the death toll in the catastrophic flooding in Nepal and Tibet climbed past 900 Monday, with more than 4,700 missing. Officials in Nepal warning of possible fresh flash flooding and for affected districts to remain on high alert. Iran retaliating against the United States Sunday with new strikes on two military bases in Jordan. The latest from Fox's Molly Line.
13: U.S. officials tell Fox News there are no significant impacts and nearly all missiles have been intercepted. Tehran says this is in response to U.S. forces blowing up two of its launchers on Larak Island earlier today. The U.S. claims it struck after spotting IRGC members preparing to launch rockets with sea mines into the Strait of Hormuz. Last week, President Trump warned there was a no-tolerance policy in effect on mine placement in that critical waterway. There are also new reports of another vessel being struck in the Strait on Saturday. Meantime, the U.S. ramping up economic pressure.
11: Treasury Secretary Scott Bessent says additional bank sanctions are expected this week. Lake Ontario is now called Lake America on Google Maps for U.S. users, but it still reads Lake Ontario on Canadian maps. 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
25: It's a 7 on the WOKV weather meter tonight. It'll be mostly clear to partly cloudy with an isolated coastal shower in the morning. Lows will be in the mid-70s to start Monday. And then during the day, it'll be another partly to mostly sunny day with breezy onshore winds pushing rain and storms inland and west of 95. Jacksonville's high gets to 91. Will only be in the 80s at the beaches. And then the weather pattern continues Tuesday with partly sunny skies and mainly inland storms. From the Action News Jax First Alert Weather Center, I'm meteorologist Corey Sima for 104.5 WOKV.
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1: Welcome back. Van Morrison, Tom Jones, of course, Cry for Home. Two unmistakable voices from opposite sides of the Irish Sea, Van and Tom Jones, finally recorded together in 1991, turning this Morrison song into a soulful conversation between two absolute vocal heavyweights. NASA's Curiosity rover has climbed 1 kilometer, or 0.6 miles, in elevation during its nearly 14-year mission on Mars. The rover marked the milestone by capturing a stunning 323-image panorama of Valle Grande, a broad valley on Mount Sharp on the Red Planet. Since landing in 2012, Curiosity has found evidence of ancient water and complex organic molecules, clues that Mars may once have been habitable. Habitable, I guess is the way we say that. Adam is shaking his head. Its battered wheels haven't stopped it. Curiosity is still climbing, still exploring, and still finding new things. Meanwhile, NASA's Perseverance rover recently traveled 26.2 miles, the equivalent of a marathon, across Mars. And you can read more about this once habitable planet. How was that, Adam? Good. In the news section up at coasttocoastam.com. Coming up tonight on the next Coast to Coast AM, or I should say Monday night into Tuesday morning, George Norrie is back behind the microphone with two remarkable stories. 29 years after Princess Diana died in that Paris tunnel, investigative historian Sarah Whalen reopens the case and makes a provocative argument that Diana's death was no accident and may have involved something far darker. And then UFO researcher Preston Dennett has documented more than 300 extraordinary cases involving people who say they were healed by extraterrestrials, sometimes from very serious illnesses. Princess Diana, conspiracy, ET encounters, and unexplained healing. That's tomorrow night on Coast to Coast AM with George Norrie. All right, we're going to get back to the 1970 poltergeist case in St. Catharines, Ontario with Peter Andrew Sacco. That's moments away, right here on Coast to Coast AM.
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0: Welcome back, and we are continuing to delve into this strange disturbance in St. Catharines, Ontario that became an international story. Peter Andrew Sacco is with us, the host of the Paranormal Profilers. Tell us, how do we watch that show?
1: You know what, Richard? It's streaming on Paraflix, as well as, I believe, Apple TV, Roku, Amazon Fire Stick. There's a whole bunch, and it's interesting. We're number one. We're the number one paranormal show worldwide. I just pulled it up during the break, and I was actually blown away. It's 2 weeks in a row. And I think, ironically, what put us to get us this interest is this episode we did on policing and paranormal combined. And we actually reenacted and recreated the entire poltergeist case you and I are talking about right now. We get into it for about 10 minutes, 8 to 10 minutes, and actually Scotty Crawford and Mike Mooney are telling their stories.
0: Wow. And the new film, your brand new film, Niagara's 13 Ghosts, how can we, where is that going to appear at? I think it's upcoming festivals?
1: Yeah, right now it's already won at the Golden Lion Film Festival in India, and I'm getting tons of requests. Interestingly, in India, they really like this, as well as other film festivals around the world. And it's going to be showing September 11th, Friday, I believe that's what September 11th is this year, at the Kitchener-Waterloo International Film Festival. It's already been nominated for Best Picture. So my wife and I were going to go see it. I don't really show her my stuff. I don't like watching my stuff myself, but she goes, I want to go see it. So we're going to go see it.
0: All right. Fantastic. And we'll come back to some Niagara ghost stories here in a moment, but let's talk about poltergeists because, oh, first of all, before I get a definition, this case from 1970, the Warrens, did Ed and Elizabeth Warren, did they ever, it wasn't Elizabeth, was it Lorraine?
1: Lorraine Warren.
0: Lorraine, yeah. Warren, sorry. Yeah, Ed and Lorraine Warren. Did they ever investigate this case?
1: Not that I know of at all. I looked, from what I could see, and no, there was nothing to that. Like, in terms of anybody has any information, I would love to hear it. But no, not that I know of. And in fact, because we covered the case, and Michelle DeRoche is one of our paranormal profilers. She's a wonderful woman that has Canada's Most Haunted. She's actually, well, when Lorraine was alive, she met Lorraine and she's been to the house, and Michelle would have known, and she never even brought anything up along that line.
0: All right. And what happened to the family after this? Did they eventually move out? And do we know what happened to them, the son?
1: From what I gathered, they moved away. So what Scotty Crawford told me is, yep, they moved away eventually. The family moved out. I don't know if it was, you know, more for privacy and just to get a new start in life. And, you know, I think it would be very difficult to go to school, especially, you know, you're a young kid, but then to go to high school.
0: I was going
1: to
0: say, yeah.
1: Well, that's, yeah. Yeah. So I, if I'm the kid, I'm begging my parents, please get me the heck out of here. Let's go move somewhere else. Let's go to Timbuktu. I don't want to be around here. But what he told me is, yes, they did move out of the area and they were gone. And apparently, I guess, as an adult, the son did move back to the area. I don't know exactly what part of Niagara region, but apparently he did move back here for some time.
0: All right. So, poltergeist activity. What separates poltergeist activity from, dare I say, a garden variety haunting? I realize there's no such thing, but okay, so what's the difference?
1: Okay, so I'll play as if we're doing an episode of the Paranormal Profilers. So I'm going to give you the premium, fully loaded package on how we would look at this, with coming at it from a scientific perspective, psychological perspective, and a paranormal / pseudoscience perspective. So the very first thing, Richard, we would look at is this a natural cause? Okay, so let's break it down. Is the kid pranking the family, or are the parents, you know, creating a hoax or trying to get attention here? The answer is no, they don't want the cops there. Well, is there plumbing problems? Is the house, you know, the building settling? Is there electrical faults? Unusual air currents that's, you know, causing a couch to levitate? And the answer is no, there's none of that, because there's other humans that are eyewitnessing this. Then we have to look at, okay, are are these ambiguous events that are happening due to the power of suggestion, expectation, or, you know, we could get really into the whole thing. Well, is it pareidolia? Is it self-hypnosis? Is it mass hysteria, mass hypnosis? But the problem is you have cops that are not part of that equation to begin with, and you got outsiders that are eyewitnesses to it, so we rule that out. So then we're going to go to pure psychology. Okay, so is it due to illusions? Are these individuals having illusions? Well, if they're having illusions, then they're doing a better job of Harry Houdini meets David Copperfield, because they're able to create this illusion for cops, crown attorneys, and other people. So we have to look at that. Are there memory errors that they're coming up with? What they're telling their story is due to either exaggeration, or once again, the attention aspect. And the answer is no, because you're getting different versions, because when cops do questioning witnesses or accounts, they separate the individuals. They're getting different stories in different rooms. So no, that's not going on. So is it repressed stress or some sort of emotional buildup, and they're just lashing out, the kids lashing out? Well, a lot of people, when I first started out as a psychologist, I did anger management groups. And yeah. I don't recall anybody in the anger management group floating around like the flying nun during a session. So we got to rule that out then, Richard.
0: Right.
1: So then we got to go to the pure paranormal hypothesis. Okay. So if we go from the pure paranormal, then we got to say, okay, is this due to some sort of psychokinesis, psychokinetic activity, where you have some sort of unconscious mental energy from the boy or somebody else in that house that's moving these objects? Are they doing this basically with their minds, like you know what King did in the movie Carrie, where right. she's, you know? But once again, and it's interesting because I did speak with the psychic mediums, where they say, well, that's normally something that if it does happen that way, it's usually energy that's being lashed out, and it usually happens in teenagers when they're stressed and they're going through that.
0: Their hormones are raging, yeah.
1: Yes, but the problem is this is, what, 8-year-old, 9-year-old boy?
0: So yes. It's
1: not matching up. So then we have to look at, okay, so if we're throwing out the psychokinesis, and also, by the way, with psychokinesis, when I looked at it and others did research into it, because I've done research, I believe, at the Ryan Institute and other institutes that look at the paranormal activity, nothing has really moved anything, usually beyond the size of a pencil, paper, and I think 2 pounds, maybe, I think it was, I can't recall, or 1.5, 2 pounds was the most, or the heaviest thing that something or somebody has yeah. moved with their mind.
0: We're talking about a bed and a love seat being levitated.
1: So that's, Richard, that's where we come to the cha-ching, cha-ching, Joker's Wild here, where it's, okay, then if it's moving big stuff, then we're talking about tradition, you know, a spirit, some sort of spiritual entity. And then if we go by an individual such as Ed Warren that is, you know, done a lot of work in that area, written books on it. And I was just talking to my best friend who has actually interviewed Father Gabriel. He's done a lot of the exorcisms through the Catholic Church. And I believe the movie, I forget if it's called The Exorcist or The Pope's Exorcist. Russell Crowe played him in the movie. It's a great movie. And if you look at their accounts, then, you know, I don't want to say that it's a possession, or I don't want to go there because I can't. I wasn't there. I don't know. And I can't eyewitness. But if it falls into what we're talking about here, heavy objects being moved around, then that's got to be some sort of spiritual demonic activity.
0: Wow.
1: Unless we go, it's some, you know, we can go to the Irish guy and say it's leprechauns, or we can go to some other whatever you want to make it up, but I don't know any other way of putting it.
0: Right. What did Arthur Conan Doyle say? Something, when you have eliminated all which is impossible, whatever remains, however improbable, must be the truth. Have we eliminated all which is impossible here?
1: It seems to be, unless we go to the whole alien thing, that okay, then it's got to be some sort of alien, and then we can go down a whole rabbit hole. Was the, you know, we could, you know, was the kid ever abducted by aliens or is in communication? You know, I'm just being facetious here to a degree, because this is what happens when we start going down that. We can go in 101, you know, different ways. Or, you know, does the child have some sort of powers that, you know, some humans have that border on something that, you know, and that's in the cryptid world, so to speak, that cryptozoologists would know of. And, you know, we could go in 1,000 different ways, but if we're just keeping this minimalized with the facts that we have, that the evidence that has been presented, the profiles that have been created, and the police reports and the eyewitness accounts by the cops and everybody else, and the fact that after day 28, you know, the priest came in and this kind of stuff all stopped. That's at least what Scotty Crawford said. Then it kind of leaves you with going, that's what I basically left with. Why, you know, if we look at a pure cause effect relationship, why does it end with a priest?
0: And exactly. Yeah. Let me ask you, I don't know what your faith tradition is, if you have one, but I mean, you're a man of science. You're a psychologist. What did this case do, in terms of your view of things like, an invisible world, life after death, the survival of consciousness after the death of the physical body?
1: Well, first off, I'm a very strong Christian. I'm very strong in my faith with it. In fact, I was raised Catholic, but it was actually during university when I was studying philosophy. Originally, I was going to be an attorney, where I was studying metaphysics in philosophy, and I had to write a paper on the ontological and cosmological existences of God. And as soon as I did that, I could see I basically drifted away from Catholicism and then drifted more towards just actually pure Christianity, because, you know, in my humble opinion, you know, Christ never subscribed to, you know, any sort of Christianity. In fact, he was a Jew. So with that said, my belief is what I believe based on his word and what is in the Bible. And I do know that in the Bible, where the word says that the disciples, when they were on the boat during the storm, were terrified when they thought they saw a ghost walking on the water towards them, where it turned out to be Christ. So with that said, they've already seen him doing all these miracles, and they didn't recognize him first as the Christ. Rather, they thought he was a ghost. So therefore, they must know what ghosts are, and they must have seen ghosts before.
0: Right. Fair enough. Okay. Let me ask you, let's talk about your TV show, The Paranormal Profilers, number one paranormal program in the world right now. Has anything happened on an investigation when the cameras weren't rolling that you still can't explain?
1: Yes, there's two. The one, the cameras were rolling, and it was the most, to this day, Richard, it's the most disturbing situation I had ever seen. And I even told the crew in that, I says, if anything like that happens again, folks, I'm basically done, because, you know, we're crossing, you know, or, you know, it's some folks that are involved with this are playing with things that they can't see. And I don't know what they're inviting in. But the thing is, if you want to invite it into your life, have at her, but don't invite it into mine. So we were filming in an old bed and breakfast, a very historical mansion. And we had three cameras rolling. There was 10 people. I did another count. I believe there was 10. There might have been 11. And we had a special guest, a retired member of the Canadian militia that did intel for Canada overseas. And he came, and I'll never forget what he told me after he witnessed it. He took me aside and he says, thanks for the invite, Pete. You're like a brother, but never ask me one of these things again. This was a you-know-what show. He goes, I don't want to be part of this again. So we're filming. We have a ghost box session, or what you call spirit box session, Tesla box, and they communicate. I don't know how they do it, Richard, but they do pull out stuff, and I can hear stuff coming through there, where it's even mentioned my name sometimes, and something that would happen, and it did happen, like seconds after, or it happened before, and this thing pulled it out. But this time, a voice came through. It came, didn't come through the box. It came in the room like a disembodied voice that all of us heard simultaneously, and everybody just stopped frozen. Everybody, I looked around immediately, and people's jaws were just hanging open. And I saw what looked like a really freaky, funky looking orbish image, whatever the heck this thing was. It was like an amoeba cross with a scorpion meets a crab, scurry up the wall and disappear into the ceiling right behind Wayne and Michelle.
0: Oh boy.
1: And then it was that night, I'm at, you know, home alone, and I felt like something stood in my bedroom doorway watching me all night. And then it was by the bed, and I just thought, oh, and I was up all night just restless. I could not sleep, and it was happening again the next night. So finally I contacted a couple of them, and I go, like, folks, the psychologist is losing his mind here. So I don't know what's going on. And they go, well, that's interesting, Peter, because a few of us are having the same encounter. And one of the fellows worked for a telephone company, and he was putting in lines at nighttime in Toronto. And he said it was uncanny all night and really creepy. I had a this is his words. I had a shadow following me. But the problem was, is there was no light to cast the shadow.
0: Oh, so you guys all brought home hitchhikers, in other words.
1: Yes, yes, yes, yes. And I was not amused, and you think I would have learned my lesson. Whereas we just had an episode we had done on, we do these one-off shows where I bring experts into just to talk about cool stuff. And we did one on aliens. So they decided, let's do a spirit box session in Peter's dining room. And they did. And they got something to come through that box. And then when they left after, and this thing was getting annoyed, Richard, I thought, okay, Peter's got to sleep in this house alone that night. Oh, gee, somebody's getting an anal probe that night, possibly. And it could be me.
0: Yikes. Yikes. What was the voice that came through? What did it say?
1: They were asking it about waters. Do they collect energy? And they were asking about Atlantis and other stuff. And it said enough.
0: Enough. Wow. End of discussion, as far as I'm concerned. Okay, well, when we come back, we'll talk about your latest film, Niagara's 13 Ghosts. And for those who don't know, Niagara Falls and the Niagara region has a pretty bloody history. If you go back to the War of 1812, and we'll get into all of that with Peter Andrew Sacco. My name is Richard Serrett, and you're listening to Coast to Coast AM.

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2: Fox News, I'm Ted Lindner. The jury in the Lindsey Clancy murder trial in Massachusetts continues deliberations later this morning.
3: Nine women and three men still have the fate of Lindsey Clancy in their hands. She's the mom who in 2023 killed her three young children in her Duxbury, Massachusetts home.
2: That's Fox's Grinnell Scott. At least one person is dead, 15 others missing or unaccounted for after flash flooding at the Grand Canyon Saturday. The National Park Service asking for the public's help to get info about campers and hikers who may have been in the area of the Bright Angel Canyon and Phantom Ranch. Dozens of people evacuated as floodwaters pushed boulders and debris into the Colorado River, and more rains in the forecast. And Treasury Secretary Scott Bessent says the Trump administration plans to impose more sanctions on banks doing business with Iran. He says it's part of President Trump's so-called economic doomsday to put financial pressure on Iran to open the Strait of Hormuz. 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
13: It's a 7 on the WOKV weather meter tonight. It'll be mostly clear to partly cloudy with an isolated coastal shower in the morning. Lows will be in the mid-70s to start Monday. And then during the day, it'll be another partly to mostly sunny day with breezy onshore winds pushing rain and storms inland and west of 95. Jacksonville's high gets to 91. Will only be in the 80s at the beaches. And then the weather pattern continues Tuesday with partly sunny skies and mainly inland storms. From the Action News Jax First Alert Weather Center, I'm meteorologist Corey Sima for 104.5 WOKV.
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1: Stephen Wilson Jr. and Haley Widders, American Gothic. The title nods, of course, to Grant Wood's iconic painting, American Gothic. But the song digs into something, well, beauty, damage, faith, contradictions buried beneath the surface of American life. Pretty appropriate territory for this program. Beautiful song. Imagine the sun suddenly disappearing. Earth wouldn't notice immediately. The last sunlight already traveling toward us would keep arriving for about 8 minutes and 19 seconds. That's also roughly how long it would take for a change in the sun's gravity to reach Earth. Now for the bizarre comparison. If sound could somehow travel from the sun to Earth through air, it would take about 13.8 years. But sound can't actually cross the vacuum of space, so the 13.8-year figure is purely a thought experiment. The real takeaway is simple. When you look at the sun, you're seeing as it was more than 8 minutes ago. And you can read more about this in the news section of at coasttocoastam.com. And if you enjoy the strange territory we explore when I'm here on Coast to Coast AM, come a little further down the rabbit hole with me, and you can discover my podcast, Richard Serrett's Strange Planet. UFOs, hidden histories, conspiracies, ancient mysteries, stories that make you wonder whether reality is quite what we've been told. 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

0: And we are back with Peter Andrew Sacco, Canadian author, filmmaker, educator, veteran paranormal investigator, and the host of the award-winning television series, The Paranormal Profilers, and the filmmaker behind the award-winning Niagara's 13 Ghosts. And I wanted to delve into that a little bit, because people listening may not be familiar with the Niagara region, but it has a history, a violent history. If we go back to the War of 1812, of course, when the British and the Americans were battling, and you had the Battle of Queenston Heights. That's where the great general Sir Isaac Brock was killed. You had the Battle of Beaver Dams in June of 1813, and from that we get the great Canadian story, the folklore about Laura Secord and her 20-mile journey to warn the British forces of the approaching American attack, Battle of Chippewa, Battle of Lundy's Lane, that's a famous one. Any of the ghost stories featured in Niagara's 13 Ghosts, did they come from the bloody battles of the War of 1812?
1: Absolutely, Richard. You know, I had a, it was ironically, I was doing a show, Historical Niagara, which I love history, and I want to promote and keep the legacy going of our history to the next generations, and also, you know, foreigners coming to our country. And it was during these times in the forts, in some of these places, I was hearing these ghost stories for the first time. So, you know, Lundy's Lane, you brought that one up. So there's the Drummond Hill Cemetery that's right by, you know, the Battle of Drummond Hill, Lundy's Lane, that area there. And people, it's funny, we're seeing what they thought was part of the entertainment of Niagara. We're going back, I started hearing these in 2011, 2012, where they thought Niagara was creating holograms of soldiers from the War of 1812. And they, you know, these are foreigners from other countries visiting here as tourists, and they're seeing limbless ghosts walk up Drummond Hill at nighttime. And, you know, these are, some of these people can't even speak English, and they don't know each other because they're at different times from different parts of the world. And then I started to hear down where I live in Niagara-on-the-Lake, we have one of the most beautiful golf courses in North America. But at the back of the golf course, which is literally part of the golf course for all intents and purposes, is the naval base from the War of 1812. So golfers have reported seeing limbless apparitions from what looked like 1812 soldiers walking across the golf course. And, you know, there's all of these stories that are tied to ghosts. The funny ones that I heard when we were filming at the ruins of Erie Beach, which was our first Atlantic City in all North America before Atlantic City had Atlantic City. It was down in Fort Erie. And then Crystal Beach, which I went to as a kid. I loved it.
0: Roller coaster.
1: Even in my 20s. Yeah, it was great. If you, anybody's been there, oh my God, I miss it so much. It closed down for good in 1989. But get this, Richard. People would be on rides. Imagine being on the Comet and thinking you're seeing what looked like 1812 soldiers walking, ghosts walking down below.
0: Wow.
1: And this is what people were seeing. Because I had asked, I go, are they thinking they're seeing, like, and I looked at, were there deaths or accidents with the Comet and before that, the Cyclone roller coaster? And the answer is no. But mind you, though, back in the day, I don't know if you ever went on the Comet. I did as a kid and I got traumatized. I was too young. But I remember they used to have, at one point with the Cyclone, they had nurses on staff there because people were actually having near heart attacks getting off that thing. So I thought, okay, maybe it's ghost riders, you know, not to confuse it with the Nicolas Cage movies. But no, it was actually soldiers that people reported seeing.
0: Well, and some people thought that they were witnessing a reenactment or, as you say, like a hologram as part of the tourist attraction. But they were actually seeing dismembered ghost soldiers from these various battles all over the Niagara region.
1: Yeah, exactly. And it's right across the ditch. I love it. It's my favorite fort I've been to is Old Fort Niagara in Youngstown, New York, where they have a Spanish castle in it because the Spaniards built it. And then the American, you know, they had it for the War of 1812. But apparently, you know, the old story that goes there, two soldiers in love with the same woman. One didn't get the woman, so because he didn't get the woman, he cut off the other soldier's head, took the head of the soldier and threw it into the Niagara River there. And then the funny thing is, there are people report seeing a headless soldier roaming, especially around the well, that they see the soldier going in and out where there's this giant well in the castle.
0: Wow. And I don't know if, well, we're talking about Niagara, but I'm from, well, I live just north of Toronto, and Toronto has High Park, a beautiful, vast forested park right in the middle of the city. And there's a famous ghost story attached to that. There's Grenadier's Pond. And I guess the Grenadiers were like a British regiment or something. And there are stories of these soldiers during the war marching across the frozen pond. And several of the soldiers apparently went through the ice and drowned. And people, you can skate on Grenadier Pond in High Park, and people still claim they look down into the ice, and occasionally they'll see a pale visage, a pale face looking back at them from the murky depths of Grenadier Pond. So these battles have left scars, I guess.
1: The universal ether.
0: The universal ether, right. Have you ever seen a disembodied or soldier from 1812 or a dismembered ghost?
1: That I have not. The closest one that I ever got to anything from the War of 1812, where they did a ghost box session in the old Laura Secord School in Queenston, which is my neck of the woods. And apparently they claimed at some point Sir Isaac Brock was present, because the other spirits were talking about, yeah, he's here.
0: Wow. Because, I mean, there's so much trauma, violent deaths, and it's compressed into a relatively small area. Do you think a place can remember that these events get imprinted upon a location? In other words, these are more residual hauntings. These are not necessarily intelligent entities that we're dealing with.
1: That's all I would approach it, Richard.

0: It's here with us. It's spiritually, you know, it's spiritual and it's living. It has to be living or we wouldn't be able to see it, but it's just living in a different form. Why are we aware of it? And why can't we communicate with it and get anything back from it? So it's just, and I've had friends that are just basically the biggest cynics meet skeptic that you would ever meet. They believe in nothing like that. And they'll say like, yeah, Peter, I watched this. So this apparition from the 1800s, War of 1812, most likely, walked past me in my living room. And it was an ongoing thing. But I said, okay, did you communicate with it? Did you ask who it was? And they said, yeah, at one point we tried, but it's just like nothing. It's just like watching, going to, let's say, Disney's Haunted Mansion in Disney World or the Twilight Zone Terror, a Tower of Terror at Disney there in MGM Studios, where they recreate these hologrammatic things. But if you communicate, Richard, it can't communicate back. We can see it, but it's not seeing it us back because it's just not live in the real sense.
1: Right. You're not seeing a dead person, their spirit. You're simply what? Seeing the past.
0: Residue. That's how I'll always put it. It's residue. Almost like if you were to take your hand and really move it fast. Like I remember, like I started martial arts when I think it was six or seven, 8 years old. And so if you throw a punch or you do it really fast, even swat your hand. And if you look at it, and you got good vision, you can literally see like the energy. You can see it moving. So to speak, after your hand moves, it looks like there's still something chasing after your hand. That's residual energy from the movement that you've made. Well, if that's just my hand doing it, what would happen if an entire human body was snatched? And, you know, is there residual energy? That's the best explanation I've gotten from the experts I've spoken with.
1: Right. It makes a lot of sense. Again, the film is Niagara's 13 Ghosts. Which of those 13 cases frightened you the most?
0: The coolest one is I would go with the hitchhiking case, where it's just a really bizarre case where it's the 406, which is a stretch between Niagara Falls and St. Catharines, where people have picked up this. I call him a kid because of my age now, but a 20-something year old that's hitchhiking and he's holding a motorcycle helmet. And he tells, you know, they picked him up after midnight, I guess. And one guy supposedly had picked him up after coming off his shift from General Motors back in the day when it was open. And the kid wants to ride to Niagara Falls right off of Town Line. And, you know, he gets dropped off at this old, it's like a farmhouse, so to speak. The house is dark. You know, you've got to go down off the beaten path sort of to get to it. And, you know, the kid thanks the driver. He's very polite. The driver, you know, has stated before. And, you know, driver pulls away and only to realize that half the way he's down the dirt road, the gravel road, he realizes, oh, the kid left his motorcycle helmet in the car. So he goes back to bring the motorcycle helmet and the house is still dark. And he's like sitting there thinking, well, you know, the kid's obviously not asleep and he doesn't know if the kid, you know, the 20-something year old lives alone or whatever. So he doesn't want to leave the helmet just there. So he knocks on the door and he says, you know, an older lady answers the door. And the lady says, can I help you? Like, you know, I'm terrified. And he goes, yeah, I just dropped this off. I don't know who it is, if it's your sons or whomever. And she takes the helmet and says, yeah, that's my son. But my son was killed 20 years ago in a motorcycle accident coming home from work. Yeah, that one gave me willies when I heard that one.
1: And how do you separate, let's say, a genuine ghost story from, I don't know, an urban legend? I mean, are there many people in the region that have had that experience, that have picked up that hitchhiker?
0: No. When I go through it, no, there's a lot of people that have not heard it. So then I think, okay, yeah, this is more of the urban legend, much like there's a couple one I've got in there. There's the one of the vampire ghost or whatever. It's on the Upper Niagara Parkway where they see this, you know, this apparition. It looks like a vampire woman in a white gown and she's got blood coming out of the sides of her mouth. And supposedly, if you break it all down, it's not really a vampire woman. It translated to a ghost basically from the War of 18 or the war pre-War of 1812 or whatever after, because consumption

0: was very popular back then were, you
1: tuberculosis,
0: know,
1: right.
0: Yes. So then that would have looked like the bleeding from the mouth, so to speak, just like back in the day in the New England states where they were exhuming bodies because they believed that these were vampires because, you know, they were bleeding at the mouth. And they thought, okay, this thing came out of its coffin and must have been sucking blood because it's got the blood coming out of its mouth. But back then they weren't embalming the body. So this thing was, you know, the body was still putting out blood, so to speak. And this is where this legend / superstition came upon the Upper Niagara Parkway. So they really made good stories, you know, and I think Halloween, that's their selling point.
1: Again, how do we screen Niagara's 13 Ghosts?
0: That is going to actually come out on Paraflix as well, too. And I believe it's going to be coming on Fossum TV as well. I know they just signed a contract with it after it runs its gambit. It should be finished at the film festivals, Repo Hall or Halloween, and then I'm letting them have it. They can enjoy it and do what they want with it.
1: Okay, I'm going to try to grab a real fast call here. East of the Rockies, Robert, you're on the line from New York. Go ahead quickly, please.
2: Yes, good morning. Two quick questions. Has anyone ever seen the ghost of Laura Secord, if she exists? Number two, have you ever done any research in other parts of Canada? And I'm specifically interested to know if you know the name Louis Riel and if you know any ghost stories of his activities.
1: All right, thank you. So Laura Secord, has anyone seen her ghost?
0: No, we have not seen her ghost. However, once again, there was a ghost box session when we did the school, the Laura Secord school. And with that said, apparently the spirits that were coming through, Richard, were, because we're so close to the American River there, like Niagara River and the USA, because she was a quote-unquote a traitor to the Americans, sold them out, the spirits were actually castigating her and coming through the box saying she's, they were calling her names. I'm not going to repeat the names they were calling her, but they weren't very nice.
1: And he was also asking about Louis Riel. And for our American listeners, Louis Riel was a Métis, native Canadian, French heritage, who led a rebellion in the Prairie provinces of Canada and was later hanged, I guess, by the apprehended and then later hanged. Any ghost stories there?
0: That one, I don't know. I've never heard of anything tied to him. I've heard other ones, I think. I'm just trying to think. No, I don't. I don't really know any of these other ones. They're more Americans. I've heard ones tied to the presidents and that stuff, but no other ones.
1: Wow. Fantastic. Speaking with you and that St. Catherine's poltergeist case is absolutely phenomenal. Peter, thank you so much. Great talking to you.
0: Thank you so much, Richard.
1: Peter Andrew Sacco, the Paranormal Profilers. Check it out. All right, coming up, I'm joined by Citizen D, a former crop circle maker who knows what it's like to step inside the mystery from the other side. He'll reveal how circles are actually created, what the hoaxes can and can't explain, and the truly strange phenomena that sometimes surround them. Unexplained lights, time anomalies, bizarre synchronicities, even apparitions. Are crop circles simply elaborate human creations, or is something else occasionally answering back? Coast to Coast AM continues after these. Stay with us.
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9: The jury gets back to it later this morning. I'm Ted Lindner, Fox News. The jury in the Lindsey Clancy murder trial in Massachusetts continues deliberations today. Fox's Grinnell Scott with more.
10: 9 women and 3 men still have the fate of Lindsey Clancy in their hands. She's the mom who in 2023 killed her 3 young children in her Duxbury, Massachusetts home. Prosecutors argued Clancy knew she was committing murder. Her defense claims postpartum psychosis kept her from knowing right from wrong. Last week, the jury asked to see 2 pieces of evidence, the knife Clancy used to cut herself, as well as plastic bags full of pills she was taking. Convictions on either first-degree murder, second-degree murder, or manslaughter will send Clancy to prison. Being found not criminally responsible will return her to a state mental health facility. Grinnell Scott, Fox News.
9: Well, the U.S. military targeting missile launch sites on an island in the Strait of Hormuz. Fox's Jill Nato with more.
11: CENTCOM says Islamic Revolutionary Guard Corps forces were observed preparing to launch rockets with sea mines into the Strait of Hormuz. The U.S. military also says they had just completed clearing mines out of the strait last week. So new American strikes took out 2 Iranian launchers before those mines could get into the water. Iran's Revolutionary Guard says several soldiers and citizens were killed and injured in the attack. The fighting comes just days after the Trump administration said it's increasing economic pressure to try to end its war with Iran rather than military action. Jill Nato, Fox News.
9: Iran retaliating by firing on U.S. forces in Jordan. And one hiker found dead, at least 15 others still missing or unaccounted for after flash flooding hit the Grand Canyon Saturday. Dozens of people evacuated. 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
7: It's a 7 on the WOKV weather meter tonight. It'll be mostly clear to partly cloudy with an isolated coastal shower in the morning. Lows will be in the mid-70s to start Monday. And then during the day, it'll be another partly to mostly sunny day with breezy onshore winds pushing rain and storms inland and west of 95. Jacksonville's high gets to 91. Will only be in the 80s at the beaches. And then the weather pattern continues Tuesday with partly sunny skies and mainly inland storms. From the Action News Jax First Alert Weather Center, I'm meteorologist Corey Sima for 104.5 WOKV.
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1: Hey, welcome back. The Zombies got to move on. More than 60 years after She's Not There, Rod Argent and Colin Blunstone are still making music together. Now, not many bands from the original British Invasion can say that and sound as good doing it. All right, coming up, we're heading into the darkened fields of southern England with a man who knows who makes crop circles because he helped them. Citizen D discovered that humans can create astonishing formations overnight. Mystery solved. Not quite. Because the circle makers themselves report strange lights, missing time, prophetic dreams, impossible synchronicities, and powerful compulsions to create certain symbols in certain places. So who's really calling the shots? Citizen D joins me next on Coast to Coast AM.
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0: Citizen D is the author of It Can't Be People, Voices from the Inner Circle, and an insider in the secretive world of English crop circle making. He began as a believer convinced that the most sophisticated formations could not possibly be human creations. But after spending a season in England's crop circle country, visiting more than 40 formations and eventually earning the confidence of the people secretly creating them, he crossed the line from observer to participant. What he discovered overturned his assumptions. Humans could create extraordinary formations with surprisingly simple tools, but the people making them were themselves reporting phenomena they couldn't explain. Strange lights and orbs, missing time, apparitions, electrical effects, prophetic dreams, uncanny synchronicities, and powerful compulsions to create particular designs in particular places. Citizen D's work, therefore, presents a very different crop circle mystery. Not simply who makes the circles, but what may be influencing the people who make them. Citizen D, welcome to Coast AM. How are you?
1: I'm very well, Richard. Lovely to speak to you again. And thank you for playing the zombies. That made me feel really at home as an Englishman.
0: You're quite welcome. You know, I never assembled the bumper music with any theme in mind, but somehow it just magically falls into place. So you're using a pseudonym, Citizen D. Yeah. The first time you and I met over a Zoom call, we had to obscure your face because you were concerned about the backlash that you might receive because you were saying crop circles are made by humans. And we've talked about crop circles on Coast to Coast for forever. And people are very passionate about crop circles, believing that they are of extraterrestrial origin or that they're made, they appear almost spontaneously, and are associated with light beings and so forth. So along comes Citizen D and saying, nope, they're made by humans for the most part. You were afraid of the backlash. Did you get any?
1: No, I haven't had any backlash at all because I think that the narrative that I'm presenting doesn't actually discount the other viewpoints that the believers may have. I think that if we look at these occurrences and like the high strangeness events in isolation, I think that they warrant investigation in their own right, and it doesn't necessarily get in the way of where your listeners are in their own journeys. You know, they can still go on their own journeys. The key reasons why, in retrospect, I used a pseudonym are because I'm an author and journalist by trade, and I didn't really want, I wanted to like segregate this section off from the other work that I do. And also, people say, well, hoaxers are just egotists and making a name for themselves. So I thought, if we don't put a name to this book and we just let the accounts speak themselves, I think that that should bypass that that issue.
0: Right, because the what you're presenting here is the idea that, yes, they're made by humans, but they're not, at the same time, they are not a hoax, and we'll get into that. First of all, is infiltrating a crop circle group the right term, infiltrate? Or, I mean, how did that happen? How did you get involved in crop circle making?
1: There's no, as I said to you before on our last show, there's no secret cabal or sort of Freemasons lodges connected with, there's nothing too sinister about that. There's no infiltration, you know, there's a revolving sort of a door of team members. You have teams retiring, getting old. You have new people coming in. And there's, contrary to what people think, there's also no particular camaraderie between circle makers. You know, they're separate people. They don't tend to mingle. Teams tend to borrow from other teams now and again, but there really is, I don't want to sort of, give the illusion that this is some secret society or anything like that. It's just people that are compelled to do it, and artists. So how I became involved was that I've always had a deep-seated interest in the paranormal and ufology, as many crop circle artists have too. And I hearken back to the beautiful golden age of like the 90s and 80s, where all you had was the literature, and you had, the authors like Jenny Randalls and Jack Vaillé, to me, the godfather of ufology, John Keel, John Spencer, etc. So we had no noise. We didn't have the noise the internet has now. It was a very simple, very golden time for ufology. So we had like Fly Saucer Review and the MUFON reviews, etc. But we had the UFO casebooks over here, and they'd be tackling new sightings, but also looking at classic sightings like Betty and Barney Hill, Kelly Hopkinsville, Lonnie Zamora, etc. We started to see pictures of crop circles, Richard, and they were just very simple indentations in the crop, which literally looked like birthed flying saucers. They looked like flying saucers have landed and then taken off again. And their precedent was the Australian tully nests, apparently, that were done in grass. But because the crop circles were done in crop, it was a lot more pronounced because the crop was higher.
0: Yes.
1: They were presented as landed flying saucers. It's what they look like. And some of them had like satellite circles, tiny little satellite circles around the edges, like four that looked like landing gear, like The Day the Earth Stood Still, and like, you know, sci-fi movies from the 50s. And we thought that they were birth flying saucers. So I came in through ufology. That's how I became interested, certainly in the first place, with it.
0: And so how did you get involved with your, can you take us back to your very first participation in the formation of a crop circle?
1: Yeah, absolutely. We had this resource called Crop Circle Connector, which still exists now, and it plots where the circles are as they're made. It shows the locations and the dates and where to find them. And as a believer, I thought it was ET or Gaia or secret military testing or time travelers. I was open to all of these suggestions that have been put forward within the media and within the specialist press. So if there were 10 crop circles listed on Crop Circle Connector, and you got wind or heard from sources, you know, online, that two of them are man-made, I wasn't interested. I didn't want to see them. I thought that's hoaxes. I'm not interested in that part of the phenomenon at all. I didn't realize how close Wiltshire was from where I lived in London. So I thought, what I'll do one season, I'll take the entire work holiday to go to Wiltshire and camp out for like six weeks. And I visited a lot of circles, and I started to hear second or third hand tales of these incredible events that you're describing, reported by human crop circle making teams. It was, as you say, there was time distortions, there was apparitions, ghostly figures, orbs, intense synchronicities, and intense dream driven events. And after spending some time there, I actually thought, well, I don't really care how these things get there. I'm more concerned with the magic that they actually invoke after they've landed. And I was overheard saying something like that. And then I was approached by a team, and the person said to me, look, we've been kind of like watching you for the past few weeks. We think that you might be aligned to what we're doing. There's an unfinished crop circle that we've got to finish off tonight. Would you like to come and do it with us? And of course I jumped at it, because I thought, well, for this part of the mystery, to know the mystery from the inside as well as from the outside would be absolutely perfect as like an objective researcher. But I did make a promise to myself, and I phoned my partner and I said, I've been invited out to do this tonight. I can make a promise to you that if nothing paranormal happens or anything out of the ordinary happens, I'm closing my book on human-made circles, and I'm moving on and just researching the other part. I'm not interested. So we went to finish this circle, and just to touch on what we said before about the teams, we had three or four American tourists on that team, Richard. They were just over from the pond, and they were roped in. And I never saw them again. So we finished this circle. Nothing happened at all.
0: Interrupt, Sid. Let's just back up for a moment. So let's say it's like 1 o'clock in the morning. It's completely dark. You've got maybe 4 hours to complete a circle. How do you turn a design on paper into a 400-foot formation in wheat, let's say?
1: Well, certainly in my first case, I didn't know what the hell I was doing, because I was like a stomp trooper, so to speak. So you're allocated a section and they would say, right, we've actually plotted out the outline. Your only job is to board within that line.
0: Board. What does that mean, board within the line?
1: Well, what you've got is we have wooden boards with tape looped through them. People have this... And that they use this trope of boards strapped to your feet. They're not that. That implies that you're just like, you know, clowns walking with big shoes and clumsy. You have these boards. The rope is actually looped through, and you hold the rope and you stomp. Okay. So my job was just to stomp within the allocated lines. So at the time, I didn't have any idea what it was going to look like, because I'd been allocated my own section. So in answer to your question, the crop circle season is between like March or April, in that yucky yellow canola stuff where you can't really get advanced patterns down, because it's like stubborn. It's like broom handles to like lay down. And then we move into the wheat and barley. And then depending on how hot the summer's been, the season is over by July, August. So the crop circle makers have got between August, September, right the way through back to March again to plot their designs. They're generally done just through geometry sets. And what is an inch or a couple of centimeters on paper is a few feet in the fields. So that I hope that answers your question.
0: Yeah, it does. It does. And is there a team leader who's directing everyone?
1: Yeah, well, certainly in the early days when I was doing it, you do, there's no committee. I mean, you might have people saying, right, I've got a design here that I really like. And another person will say, well, I've got a design too. And like the accumulated people will say, right, we'll do this one tonight and we'll do your one next week. So you tend to find that one person has actually made the actual design.
0: Okay, so one of the great arguments for the anomalous crop circle has always been the absence of footprints, or let's say an obvious entry path. How do human makers get into and out of these fields without leaving the evidence people expect?
1: You've got the tram lines. It's as simple as that. The tram lines are the lanes which are built by the tractors, okay?
0: Right.
1: And that's where they do their seeding from. And you just walk through the tram lines, and if you've got a team of six, you'd spread out side by side and just make big steps over the crop and just... It is as simple as that.
0: The other thing we hear is that these crop circles couldn't have just been, you know, created with stomping on a board or stepping on a board, because these crops, they tend to almost form a weaving pattern, and you're not the stems of these plants aren't broken or snapped or bent. How do you accomplished that?
1: Well, firstly, in the evening, we generally start about 10 o'clock. So in the evening, the crop is far more moist. So it does tend to bend when it's boarded. But in the daytime, when the sun's on it, and you see, the other thing you've got to look at is that a crop circle is like a crime scene. It's literally a crime scene in that it's criminal damage and trespass and vandalism in the eyes of the law. But it's also like CSI and Richard, in that you've got to get, if for a fresh circle, you need to get in there immediately after it's been made, like the morning after, to actually see it in its truest form, because otherwise it gets trampled by visitors, and crop is broken. Then the sun is on because it's hot in the field, you have all these other elements that make the crop break. And the reason why farmers cut these things out normally is not because of the actual initial damage of the crop itself. It's the damage that's done in afterwards. I know a farmer recently said, you know, I'm sick of my land being treated like a UFO Disneyland. And that's why they cut them out. But you've also got to look at a phenomenon called phototropism. And that means that if the plant is flattened, it's still alive. So its natural tendency is to bend towards the light again. And that actually causes the effects that you're referring to.
0: And I've also heard crop circle researchers describe holes in, I think they refer to this part of the plant as the node, as if water inside the plant had heated up and blew, like in a microwave, and blew a hole through the node. How is that accomplished?
1: Yeah. Well, that's also allegedly done by phototropism, but this is something I nearly really need to speak to as a matter of urgency. I'm not an expert in these avenues, okay? So my area of expertise is really what I've experienced as a crop circle maker, and I do like to try and stay in my lane and not try and veer out of it, okay? So I know what the arguments are, and I'd ask your listeners to look at the Canvas of Gold websites and the croppy.com websites for actual pros and cons of all these arguments. But I don't really want to get too involved in circles that I wasn't involved in making.
0: That's fair.
1: Because Richard, I don't think it's fair on your listeners for me to start bluffing and steering out of my lane. I hope you respect that. I hope you understand that.
0: I absolutely respect that. To me, it just makes what you're saying even more credible, because you're willing to say that. So, I mean, did you ever watch researchers enter one of these formations you knew was human made, and they would confidently announce, you know, that human beings couldn't possibly have made it? I mean,
1: many times.
0: Yeah. And when that happened, why didn't you simply walk over and say, actually, we made this last night?
1: Because we have this saying, and that's, for as long as you're making it, the crop circle's yours. But the second that you leave it, it doesn't belong to you anymore. It belongs to the world.
0: Oh, fascinating. All right. We are going to delve into that a little deeper. And people listening need to listen to the whole thing here, because on the surface, it may sound like you're debunking crop circles, that as a crop circle maker, you're basically announcing it's case closed, they're made by humans. But two things can be true at the same time, as I like to say. They can be made by humans, but the forces behind them ultimately may not be human. Citizen D is with us. My name is Richard Serrett. 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
3: Fox News, I'm Sue Guzman. Iran retaliating against the United States Sunday with new strikes on two military bases in Jordan.
4: U.S. officials tell Fox News there are no significant impacts and nearly all missiles have been intercepted. Tehran says this is in response to U.S. forces blowing up two of its launchers on Larak Island earlier today. The U.S. claims it struck after spotting IRGC members preparing to launch rockets with sea mines into the Strait of Hormuz.
3: Fox's Molly Lyon. Catastrophic flooding in Nepal and Tibet has killed at least 900, left more than 4,700 people missing. State Department says nine missing Americans have been rescued. And officials confirming one person has died. 15 others are still missing in a major flash flood event that hit the Grand Canyon Saturday. 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
13: It's a 7 on the WOKV weather meter tonight. It'll be mostly clear to partly cloudy with an isolated coastal shower in the morning. Lows will be in the mid-70s to start Monday. And then during the day, it'll be another partly to mostly sunny day with breezy onshore winds pushing rain and storms inland and west of 95. Jacksonville's high gets to 91. We'll only be in the 80s at the beaches. And then the weather pattern continues Tuesday with partly sunny skies and mainly inland storms. From the Action News Jax First Alert Weather Center, I'm meteorologist Corey Sima for 104.5 WOKV.
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2: Hey, welcome back. Eddie Berman. You can call me Al. Paul Simon's original was famously playful and upbeat. Eddie Berman strips it down, and suddenly those same lyrics sound almost existential. A guy wondering who he is, where he belongs, and what exactly happened to his life. Could Atlantis be hiding beneath the Atlantic? Retired U.S. Navy Admiral Tim Gallaudet says researchers have identified a region of the seafloor whose features may match Plato's description of the legendary lost civilization. The team is using high-resolution underwater maps and hopes to investigate the site with a ship and remotely operated vehicle. There's only one major problem. They won't say where it is. The Azores were mentioned as a possible location, but Gallaudet did not confirm it. Most historians and scientists believe Atlantis was a fictional story created by Plato, so this is far from a discovery. For now, it's just a mysterious location, some intriguing maps, and a possible expedition. If they actually find artificial structures down there, though, everything changes after that. You can read more of this story in the news section of it, coasttocoastam.com. You know, I always say this, but it's true. Some stories just sound better after midnight. UFO encounters, near-death experiences, haunted places, synchronicities, and those strange things people experience but hesitate to tell anyone about. 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

0: And we are back with Citizen D, the author of It Can't Be People, Voices from the Inner Circle. He's an insider in the world of English crop circle making. And before the break, Citizen D, you said something, I think, very profound. You said, I asked you, you know, why wouldn't you admit to crop circle researchers who might be in the middle of a formation and say, there's no way this was made by humans. And I asked you, you know, why wouldn't you step forward and say, well, actually, yeah, we did that last night. And you said that there's this rule that when you're inside the crop circle making it, it belongs to you. As soon as you step out of it, it belongs to everyone. What does that mean, actually?
1: It means just that. I mean, for a crop circle to operate properly, if you like, it has to remain unauthored in order for it to retain its power, so to speak, because we think that it's a very, what we're doing is actually, some contend that we are actually imprinting sigils and glyphs into this land, which are extremely powerful, especially in the Neolithic sites, such as around Stonehenge and Avery and the Tumuli and the Henges. But I have to go back to the incident that happened when I first did that addition to that crop circle, because it all ties in. Nothing happened supernatural as we were making the circle. And I thought, this has been a waste of research for me. It's been a waste of my objective research. I'm just going to put these hoaxes to bed now. I'm not interested in anything that they've got to say. But when we finished the circle, I saw this flashlight go off right at the perimeter's edge. And my first thought was that it was journalists or photographers, actually, that they were taking flashbulbs of us. And I thought, well, this is it now, because I was in a job where you couldn't have any whiff of criminal activity. And I thought, this is going to be bad for me now. This is a stain on my record. And I said to the team leader, there's somebody taking pictures. And he said, don't worry about that. That's not what it is. And then this flash turned into one flash, turned into two flashes, three flashes. And I thought, what is that? Three or four people crouching down? What the hell is that? And again, he was still blasé about it. He was still completely stoic and matter of fact. But then these lights proliferated into like 10, 20, and they proliferated round the perimeter of the circle. And I describe it in the book as the biggest necklace in the world. And I said to the team leader, what the hell is that? And he said to me, look, that's just a round of applause. We're being told that the circle's finished and not to do anything else to it, because if you do, you can mess it up as a painter would, you know, by right. painting to it. Yeah. It's finished. And he looked up and he said skyward, right, we're done now. We've done our work. Now you do yours. And that tied in with what I just told you about when you, the circle's yours, that it's not yours anymore when you leave. And I said to him, he said, we're shipping out now. We're done. Now do your work. And I said to him, T, who the hell are you talking to? And he just pointed upwards. And he said, okay, we're going. Goodbye. And the second he said that, these lights just clicked off as if it was like a bathroom light being shut off in reaction to what he'd said. That's the impression I got. And that's when I thought, geez, there's really something going on here. And after that, I was hooked.
0: So let's talk about something in the book you call the pull. What does it feel like when a circle maker suddenly feels compelled to create a particular design in a particular place?
1: I think the account which sums up that and the connectivity and the collective consciousness element of this whole phenomenon in respect to human crop circles is what happened to a prolific circle maker, now retired. I must stress as well, Richard, that I'm also retired. I haven't actually made a crop circle or been involved for 10 years. But because I'm a journalist and an author, I felt that I was perfectly placed and had the tools to write this book, and I was being approached by other crop circle makers to do it because they knew that I could articulate these accounts. So what happened with this particular event was that there was a crop circle maker in bed, asleep, fast asleep, dead to the world. And he said, I felt as if I was roused awake. I didn't feel as if I was awoken naturally. I felt as if I'd been shaken awake. He said, I woke up, the room was bare. There was no sense of any presence. I didn't feel as if there was any supernatural element in the room at all. But I looked at my clock and it was midnight, dead on midnight. And he said, I woke up with this complete compulsion to make this particular pattern in this particular field. He said it was like a klaxon going off in my head and I couldn't do anything to stop it. He said, there's nowhere else I'd rather be than in my bed. There's no, I do not want to be in a field thrashing upon a design. I can't assemble a team at this time of night because it's midnight. Just leave me alone. It wouldn't stop. And he said that in the end, he had to comply, so to speak. But he said it wasn't like a joyous reaction to a calling. He said it was exactly like when your cat is pawing at your duvet for food, or if there's a barn door going in the wind. The only way to stop it is to get up and do what has to be done. So he got his tools. He had to use tent pegs to substitute the other team members, which made the process very, very laborious. He said he drove to the field, but on the way there he got bored and thought, I've driven far enough, I can't be bothered, I'll just do it here instead. Pulled up, got his kit out, went to make the first indentation, because we have another motto which says that once the circle started it must be finished. He went to start to do that first indentation. He said he felt nauseous, he felt sick, he felt terrible, and so he kind of acquiesced, went back to the car and drove to the correct field, at which point all of this nausea left him. So he went to the correct allocated field, and he said as soon as he started to make this crop circle, he had this rush of energy. Now that might be psychological, but he said it was a rush of energy, and he started to do it, and he said that the crop circle was beyond his capabilities, and there's a hell of a lot that could have gone wrong. But he said he felt as if Lady Luck had her hand on the tiller. All the things that could have gone wrong didn't, and he said he got it done. But what was interesting was that he could hear a party over a ridge, which is very common at this time of year in circle season, or at that time of year. You have people with campfires.

0: sun was coming up. And he said, I went to leave the field, but realised that the sun was coming up and I couldn't really risk walking back to the car with the kit. So I put it in some brambles. And long story short, he said, I felt I'd been like disconnected from the mains. But that could also be psychological. He says, I basically fell asleep on the spot. But I was awoken at 8 a.m. by these girls in the field. And he said they were whooping, they were jubilant, they were just ecstatic. They were sort of dancing in his crop circle. And one of them ran up to him and said, look, this is incredible. Look what's happened. And she was grappling for something around her neck. And all the time, my friend was thinking, well, the crop circle's good, but it doesn't justify this reaction. It's not that good. And this girl was saying, look at this. And she was grappling with something around her neck. And it was a pendant. It was an amulet. And she said, look, she says, we invocated Mother Nature for this pattern that was on her amulet. And it was precisely and exactly the pattern that my friend was invoked to do.
1: Wow.
0: I know. But he said to them, what made it even weirder was that he said to them, look, because he obviously, what I said to you before, you can't break the spell. You can't say I did it for the reasons that I've mentioned. So he said to them, did you have a party last night? Only I heard a lot of, did you have a party? And they went, no. He says, well, I was around last night and I heard bongos and guitars and chanting. They said, and she was quite affronted. And she said, when we do our incantations, we do them silently. We meditate silently, but it's done with complete intent and it's done with complete concentration. We are completely silent. And my friend said that perhaps he thought that he heard like an oral interpretation of that incantation, which sort of translated into sound, which I know sounds crazy. But what he said was, had I not heard that rave, I wouldn't have been ninja. There's a big chance I'd have been caught, and then the girls wouldn't have got their present. And he said to them, as the kicker was, he said to them, just out of interest, when did you start doing your incantation? And one of the girls says, well, at midnight, of course, because that is where Wicca is. That is when Wicca is at her most powerful. And it turned out that they were pagans. They were Wiccans. So that story to me had, you've got the interconnectivity, you've got the collective consciousness at play, but you've also got the importance of the sigil planted into the land and manifested into the land.
1: Right. That is truly remarkable. How this crop circle maker, how was the crop circle designed? Was it written down? Yeah. Did he feel?
0: No, with that one, it was pretty basic and you could have done the geometry pretty quickly. It looks far more complicated than it is. But having said that, it was, Richard, I'm not going to big it up. It was nowhere near the quality of the complex geometrical ones. No, it wasn't anywhere near.
1: But it matched design on her pendant. Yeah.
0: That was enough. And he said, what was interesting as a postscript, he said he drove straight to a friend's house, who's a crop circle maker, and he related this tale to him because he couldn't tell his normal friends, you know. And his friends said, you know, there's another kicker to this, possibly. And that is because it had to be small to actually take on the aesthetic of an amulet. That could be why it was just you. You know,
1: right?
0: So it wasn't a complicated one, Richard. I'm not going to big it up. It was enough.
1: It is. You know,
0: it was exactly what she had around her neck.
1: Right. It is extraordinary. Now, how did he arrive at that particular location? I know you said that he was going to stop and do a crop circle at another location, and he was prevented from doing so because he was overcome by nausea. But
0: yeah,
1: how did he arrive at the specific location? How was this unseen force directing him to this location?
0: He just drove there, Richard.
1: He had no idea.
0: I did ask him that. He would just felt compelled to go to this particular location. And he was familiar with the area. He lives in the area. So he just had

0: this klaxon of this actual design that the girls wanted, and but it had to be this particular field. Yeah.
1: And has it ever happened where people will all feel this pull, a number of crop circles will feel the same pull, and they all arrive at the same location wondering, how did we all come together here?
0: I had a report of that in the book, of exactly that thing happening. And similarly, I had another one in the book of a guy who had this, a gentle pulse of these, pulls at home while he was watching telly. He wasn't thinking about the paranormal. He wasn't thinking about crop circles. He was just at home chilling. And he said, I had this pulse of beckonings, like, you've got to come and do this. It wasn't a particular pattern, but it wasn't a particular field. And he said, I went to, I complied. I went to the field. As I walked up the track that led into the field, I could see a car coming towards me, the headlights on full beam. He said, I thought it was the farmer, so I just jumped into a hedge. And he said he got away with that, so he thought. And he said he went to this particular field, to a particular spot, and when he got there, though, he said this pulsing had stopped on the way there, but he was on the way. And he said, I went to make this crop circle, and I went to start it, and I saw a patch of flattened crop adjacent to me. And I thought, I wonder if I can meld that into my design. And he looked a bit closer, and then he went home, because it was another crop circle. It was a fresh crop circle. And he realized that what he thought was the farmer was the other team leaving.
1: Hmm. Wow. It just gets more and more bizarre. Have you ever resisted the pull? And if you have, what happened?
0: It does go. If you say no, it does go. But conversely, we've had instances where we're primed. We meet at the pub. We don't get drunk. We just have a half. We plot what we're going to be doing. You can have six people in the pub and say, well, we're ready to go. And then one will go, do you know what? I'm just not feeling it tonight. And then the rest will go, I'm not feeling it either. And then they do it the following week. And then they realize that it had to be done at that time in that field.
1: I remember Paul McCartney being interviewed about a particular song that he wrote. And he would describe it as the song in writing itself. Those were the words he used, the song in writing itself. Well, when we get back, we'll talk about that, how these inspirations, these designs come to the crop circle makers. Citizen D is with us. He is a former crop circle maker, but he insists, even though they are made by human hands, they are not a hoax. Coast to Coast AM. Stay with us.
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5: 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Florida law does have the water management district that controls retention ponds requires a certain slope on these retention ponds, okay, before somebody can build a response.
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9: Deliberations set to resume. I'm Sue Guzman, Fox News. And the jury resumes deliberations today in the trial of Lindsay Clancy, the Massachusetts mom who killed her three children.
10: Kevin Reddington, the defense lawyer for Clancy, said that she feels scared, nervous, and sad as we await that verdict.
11: If I took you and put you in a locked room and you were looking at the possibility of three consecutive life sentences, what would you feel like?
10: Reddington also explained the jury's first note to the judge. He said they requested to review two bags of prescription pills belonging to Clancy and a bloody knife used in her alleged suicide attempt. The prosecution argues Clancy deliberately planned the killings and is lying about her hallucinations. Her defense says she experienced psychosis made worse by over-medication for postpartum depression.
9: Fox's Nate Foy. Grand Canyon National Parks officials confirming that a 46-year-old man was found dead near Crystal Rapids along the Colorado River following severe flash flooding.
12: Search teams are racing to find at least 15 missing hikers in the Grand Canyon after a flash flood tore through Bright Angel Canyon. The flood destroyed trails and bridges, stranding hikers. A water pipeline was also knocked out. Over 60 other people were able to evacuate safely. More thunderstorms and heavy rain are expected, complicating rescue efforts.
9: Fox's Marianne Rafferty. Starting today, tourists will not be allowed to stay overnight at lodges and hotels within Grand Canyon National Park. Meanwhile, the death toll in the catastrophic flooding in Nepal and Tibet has climbed past 900. 4,700 there remain missing. And NASA launching its newest $4 billion observatory from the Kennedy Space Center Sunday.
13: 3, 2, 1, ignition and liftoff. Go Falcon Heavy and go Roman Space Telescope.
9: President Trump praising the launch of the telescope, calling it the golden age of America on Truth Social. 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
25: It's a 7 on the WOKV weather meter tonight. It'll be mostly clear to partly cloudy with an isolated coastal shower in the morning. Lows will be in the mid-70s to start Monday. And then during the day, it'll be another partly to mostly sunny day with breezy onshore winds pushing rain and storms inland and west of 95. Jacksonville's high gets to 91. We'll only be in the 80s at the beaches. And then the weather pattern continues Tuesday with partly sunny skies and mainly inland storms. From the Action News Jax First Alert Weather Center, I'm meteorologist Corey Sima for 104.5 WOKV.
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1: Hey, welcome back. Joe Cocker, Bye Bye Blackbird. An American standard from 1926, completely transformed by Cocker more than four decades later. And you know, it's amazing. In his hands, this old Tin Pally Alley tune becomes something raw and bluesy and almost haunted. Proof that sometimes a song has an entirely different life waiting for it. Tin Pan Alley is what I was trying to say, Ed. Tin Pan Alley. Say that three times fast. Scientists at Lawrence Livermore National Laboratory have created the extreme conditions thought to exist deep inside Neptune and Uranus and watched diamonds behave in some surprising ways. Using powerful lasers, they subjected diamond to pressure more than three times those at Earth's core and temperatures approaching the sun's surface. X-rays revealed exactly how diamond melts, helping settle a decades-old disagreement between experiments and computer models. Even stranger, the researchers found that solid diamond can actually be less dense than extremely hot liquid carbon, meaning diamonds could float inside giant planets. The discovery could also help nuclear fusion. The same lab used diamond capsules to compress fusion fuel, and the new findings suggest a slower initial shock could potentially produce about three times more fusion energy. Now, that's still a long way from practical fusion power, but it's a promising result from an experiment that recreated diamond rain on Earth. You can find more of this fascinating story in the Carousel section up at coasttocoastam.com. 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All right, back to more of my conversation with a crop circle maker, an actual crop circle maker. Citizen D stays with us right here on Coast to Coast AM.
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0: And we are back with former Crop Circle maker Citizen D, and his new book is It Can't Be People, Voices from the Inner Circle. And we were talking about the pull, this compulsion to create these crop circles. But where does the design come from? How do crop circle makers describe, I mentioned Paul McCartney talking about sort of being an antenna, and he would describe writing, for example, Hey Jude, or I think Yesterday came to him sort of in a similar way, that the song wrote itself. But what do crop circles describe? How do they describe this process?
1: I think this is the key to the whole thing. I mean, certainly with Yesterday, it did come to him. He had the tune came to him fully formed, and he woke up and he says, how has that never, ever been done before? It's, as you know, it's a very complex, you know, pop song. And I think he had no lyrics, so he just said scrambled eggs. So scrambled eggs.
0: Yeah.
1: And he did it again. And this is important because we don't know where the inspiration comes from. I'm not sure. And I say this in the book. It's one of the things I didn't get to the bottom of. I'm not sure if we are connecting with our inner ego and our inner id and our inner untapped potential, or if there is something else at play. In the people, artists talk about their inspirations coming to them, as you said, fully formed. But there's also this element of, I know a crop circle maker who had a design, didn't like what he'd done, but he'd marshalled a team and they were supposed to go out that night. So he said, right, what I'll do, he panicked a bit. He said, well, I can't do that one. So what I'll do is I will just draw any old stuff until I think of something else. And he was absent-minded about it. He wasn't thinking about it. He said, I'll just put this down. His mind was elsewhere. I'll just write this down, doodle away, almost like automatic writing, if you like. And he looked at what he'd done and he went, God, that's it. But he was not thinking about it. And it's interesting that you mentioned Hey Jude, because when McCartney was writing the lyric, it was crafted, every word was crafted. He was spending a lot of time crafting the song. And there was, I think, in the middle eight, or there was a certain line where I thought, I don't know what to write there, so I'll just write, I don't know, just rubbish. I'll just write, the movement you need is on your shoulder. That doesn't mean anything. And he showed it to Lennon, and he said, don't worry about that line, I'm pulling it out. And Lennon goes, that's the key to the song. That's the most important part of the song. So I'm not sure if we are tapping into something external or if we're tapping into something which is within us, as in all of us. Like, this information is there, like a Google cloud, so to speak, like the collective consciousness, and we're just plucking ideas down from that.
0: Have you ever personally dreamed a formation before it appeared in a field?
1: Kind of. I mean, more interesting than that, in a sense, is that I was having these recurring dreams. Oh, God, yeah, this is a really good one, actually. I was having these recurring dreams of being in a microlight aircraft, which harkens to the fact that I did used to charter microlights to go and see the crop circles. So in my dream, I chartered a microlight. I was out up in the air, and then suddenly this microlight evaporated, and then it was like an Ubi. Then it was like an out of body experience dream, because it was just me, my soul, my form, so to speak. And I was swooping over these fields, always the same two fields. It was a recurring dream. It was a part of Wiltshire that I wasn't aware of. And I didn't, it wasn't familiar to me at all. And I'd fly over these two fields, and they'd always be one crop circle in one field, another crop circle in another field. Always the same fields, always the same circles. And but curiously, there was a guy flying next to me, and he was a guy that I used to go to school with. And I hadn't thought of him for like 30 years. No reason to think of him at all, completely random. And I used to wake up thinking, why is that kid in my dream? I've not heard of him for like years. didn't make any sense. Anyway, so I drove around to see a friend once when I was on one of my trips to Wiltshire, and I found myself taking a wrong turn. Now, wrong turn in this phenomena, you know, kind of means different things to what it does in everyday life. So I took this wrong turn, so to speak, and I found myself in this part of Wiltshire that I didn't know about. This is it. This is what I had in my dream. This is it. And I looked at my left, and the road that had led me down this wrong turn, it was the same road name as the road that my friend had lived in when I used to go around and play around his house when I was 10.
0: Wow, dear Lord.
1: Yeah, and I thought, well, that's got to be the sign for me to do something here. So I had a team of five, but we didn't have the capabilities or the time to put both circles down. So I said to the team, I said to my spouse, I said, look, I've got two here. In terms of capability, they're exactly the same. It's the same time, the same effort, the same resources, but I don't know which one to do. It's 50-50. I couldn't decide which to do. They couldn't decide either. So what happened on the night was we went out and I said, right, if we do a straight line, it will be this circle. If we do a curved line, it will be that. Let's just Luke Skywalker it, let the force flood in. Empty your mind, just let the force flood in. So it was a curve. So I said, okay, that's what we're doing. So we did the circle. That was fine. It went great. And my partner phoned me really early the next morning. And it was like really early because, you know, we leave at two or three. And she rang me at 8 or 9. She goes, I'm sorry to wake you up so early, but I've just got to say congratulations on getting your circles down. I said, what do you mean circles? And she said, well, they've been reported online. Somebody's flown over them. And I said, well, we only got one down. And she says, no, you didn't. You've got them both down. And she said, go and have a look at the aerial photographs. And in those days, there was no Wi-Fi. You had to drive to an internet cafe. So we went to an internet cafe. I saw an aerial picture of my circle. And then there was a dividing line, like a strip, and in the other field was the other circle. So
0: another team independently had made your other, they didn't know about.
1: Independently, they didn't know about us, we didn't know about them, and aerially, it was a strip, but actually the terrain was a hill separating both of us. So from the air, it looked like a straight line, but the actual terrain was a hill which separated us and cordoned us off from them and cordoned them off from us.
0: So you couldn't see each other working.
1: And we didn't know each other.
0: Wow. And when you finally saw both formations to get together from above, how close was the result to what you'd previously seen in your dreams?
1: It was it.
0: Mm.
1: Wow. It was it. There was no, sometimes you look at a circle and you go, okay, that mentally takes me to the same place as the other design. This was it. And this is where my main interest lies now. I think that there's enough here with the interconnectivity for this to be studied in isolation. Human crop circles to be studied in isolation from any other phenomena, because if your listeners want to, the thing with this whole subject is you've got to stay fluid, Richard. You've got to stay empirical, and if you're an objective researcher, you must be prepared to have your mind changed at any time. So this is why in the book I took great care not to say all crop circles are man-made, because my opinion might change next week. Okay, but I think that these accounts, and the fact that my book was supposed to be 350 pages, I've got it down to 180 pages because I was going through it on the structural edit saying, you can't use that story. You've already got it. Another team had that 10 years ago that didn't know each other. But this is where it's just this interconnectivity. And are we connecting latently with each other, or are we connecting with something else?
0: Well, yeah, I mean, as you're saying this, I'm thinking, how many statistically ridiculous synchronicities does one person have to have experience before he's entitled to suspect there's a pattern here?
1: That's right. I mean, there's another one which is quite mundane, but it's not very spiritual. It's we had a situation where the team was going to make swallows and there was a new,
0: like the bird. You're talking about birds.
1: Yeah, yeah. Okay. It was going to be like a jigsaw puzzle of swallows. And there was a weak team member. There was a newbie on there. So the team leader had to spend most of his day coaching that guy what he was going to be doing. Well, most of it was bordered between the lines, but it was curved. So he had to make sure that he said, you know, this circle will be as good as its weakest link. We've got to get it right. So he coached this guy throughout the day. He said they drove to the field and they were all ready. And he said the team leader sat bolt upright in his car seat as if he'd been like downloaded some information. He said it was like he'd been jacked into some super computer or something. And he just went, no, spirals. We're not doing swallows. We're doing spirals. And everyone else says, well, we can't do it because, you know, you've coached the new guy. He says, no, it's going to be great. It's got to be spirals. And that's what they did. They did spirals instead of swallows, went to the internet cafe the next morning to see if it had been reported. They found on Crop Circle Connector the spirals, but they said, well, hold on a minute, we were working in golden crop, this is green. And somebody else said, they've got the coordinates wrong, this is miles away, what are they doing? These guys are normally really good, they're normally on the ball, are they using bad filters? How did they get the wrong location? Did the pilot phone it in wrong? They couldn't understand it. So they scrolled down to see who else had been out, if anyone, and there was their spirals. The one above was another set of spirals, which were identical, and they were like 20 or 30 miles away. And years later, one of the team just happens to be picking up a hitchhiker that was in distress at the side of the road. I think his car had broken down. He said he picked him up. He said, we didn't know each other from Adam. And of all the conversation topics that we could have had, considering that we don't know each other, we started to talk about crop circles off the bat from nowhere. And you know what it's like in this subject. You've got to be careful who you speak to, Richard, yes. Because, you know, we need to section off these parts of our lives. He said, we started to talk about crop circles. And this guy said to him, oh, we did one years ago. He said, turns out they were skydivers. He said, so we wanted to create a pattern which looked like the landing spirals of two of our team going, and it was the spirals. Mm. It was exactly the same. Now, but you see, there's nothing spooky or supernatural or, you know, a great message to that story. There's no bigger, massive spiritual meaning to it. But that's where I start to think. These stories repeating themselves, this interconnectivity between people that don't know each other and are somehow, I just can't, and that's my biggest interest with this now.
0: Well, there's sometimes these stories are a little darker too. There's a story in the book about a team, they enter a field and then they suddenly lose like basic coordination and the ability to use equipment things that they've handled countless times before. Tell me about that.
1: Yeah. Just as a preamble, that same team, had gone into a field, the previous season, and it had been reported by a military pilot that, through his sensors on his chopper, you know, you can see they've got the night vision. He said he saw this team clamber into this field, and at that same instant, he saw a heat plasma ball light up exactly the same point they clambered into the field. He said, but it was only visible on his apparatus. It wasn't visible to the naked eye. But what happened was they went to do this circle. It felt off. It felt terrible. They had this, they were all had this sense of extreme foreboding, like they shouldn't be there. And they all felt it independently, but they didn't tell each other until afterwards because they didn't want to put a damper on the evening. But they said, we all felt we should definitely not be here. They felt as if they were being watched. And they lost all coordination. They couldn't, at one point, apparently one of the teams said to the others, do I know any of you guys? And they said they were untangling the tape and they were saying, what are these stripes on here? That they did. Oh, that's numbers. What do I do now? Well, you crab step. They lost the ability, that they lost all cognitive function, and they were chased out.
0: I think you describe there these orbs that appear on three sides of the field.
1: What happened was these orbs appeared at the four corners of the field, and the guy said it looked like bedposts on this massive bed, you know, because of the size of the field. He said there was an orb came on at three corners, but the fourth corner there was nothing there, so they took that to be their designated exit, and they got the hell out of there. But they said that when they looked back, these orbs had actually converged on the very little part of the circle that they'd done. And he said they were over it on like a scalextric's figure eight, as if they were swooping over and auditing the work that we'd done.
0: Right. And then what makes this story even stranger is that another more, let's say, accomplished team comes along. They create a major formation in essentially the same location. And you raise the possibility that the field or maybe the design was somehow reserved. We'll pick up on that when we come back, and we're also going to open up the phone lines, and they are filling up now as we speak. Questions and comments for Citizen D, and my head is hurting from all of these unbelievable synchronicities. I got to tell you, it's absolutely remarkable. Back with more on Crop Circles right here on Coast to Coast AM.

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3: Fox News, I'm Ted Linder. At least one person is dead. 15 people are missing or unaccounted for after flash flooding hit the Grand Canyon Saturday. The National Park Service asking for the public's help to get information about campers and hikers who may have been in the area of the Bright Angel Canyon and Phantom Ranch. Dozens of people evacuated as floodwaters pushed boulders and debris into the Colorado River, and more rain is on the way. The jury in the Lindsey Clancy murder trial in Massachusetts continues deliberations later this morning.
4: Nine women and three men still have the fate of Lindsey Clancy in their hands. She's the mom who in 2023 killed her three young children in her Duxbury, Massachusetts home.
3: That's Fox's Grinnell Scott. And Treasury Secretary Scott Bessent says the Trump administration plans to impose more sanctions on banks doing business with Iran. He says it's part of President Trump's so-called economic doomsday to put financial pressure on Iran to open the Strait of Hormuz. 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
5: There was a time in Jacksonville a couple of years ago where there were several drownings in retention ponds. But Florida law, you're not required to have a fence around a retention pond. The only way you can be held responsible if someone drowns in a retention pond is if the retention pond constitutes a trap or a dangerous condition. Florida law does have the water management district that controls retention ponds requires a certain slope on these retention ponds, okay, before somebody can build a response.
6: Like a residential pool.
7: Yeah.
6: Where you have to have a fence around it, you know?
5: Yeah. Well,
6: if you have to have it around a pool, why not around a retention
5: pond? Well, you got these huge retention ponds in apartment complexes.
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13: It's a 7 on the WOKV weather meter tonight. It'll be mostly clear to partly cloudy with an isolated coastal shower in the morning. Lows will be in the mid-70s to start Monday. And then during the day, it'll be another partly to mostly sunny day with breezy onshore winds pushing rain and storms inland and west of 95. Jacksonville's high gets to 91. Will only be in the 80s at the beaches. And then the weather pattern continues Tuesday with partly sunny skies and mainly inland storms. From the Action News Jax First Alert Weather Center, I'm meteorologist Corey Sima for 104.5 WOKV.
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1: Welcome back. Two people in southwestern Pennsylvania reported possible Bigfoot sightings on consecutive days, according to longtime researcher Stan Gordon. On August 18th, a woman in Indiana County heard a disturbance near a tree line and spotted two small hair-covered figures about 60 feet away. She watched them for several minutes as they ran and appeared to play. She described them as roughly 3.5 feet tall, with light brown hair, long arms, no visible necks, and strange baby-like vocalizations. When she sneezed, the figures froze and looked directly at her, sending her back inside. The next evening, a driver in nearby Westmoreland County reported seeing a hair-covered creature running up a hillside. It was about 5 feet tall, with gray hair, long arms, and no obvious neck. Could the sightings be connected? There's no way to know, but the similar descriptions, especially the smaller-than-usual size, have raised an intriguing possibility. Were young Bigfoot creatures roaming Pennsylvania's woods? You can read more in the news section of it, coasttocoastam.com. 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

0: Citizen D, before we dive into the calls, how do we get a copy of It Can't Be People, Voices from the Inner Circle?
1: It's on Amazon on worldwide and UK, and it is on paperback, Kindle, and audiobook.
0: All right. There's a line in the book, something about this is it's a game of chess, but we're not controlling the pieces or something to that effect.
1: I think the circle maker said something like, it's a game of chess, but we're not playing it with the pieces.
0: That's it.
1: Now, what I think he meant by that is that sometimes you'll go and do a design and you won't realize the relevance of it until the internet tells you the next day. You don't know the importance of it. And then you find out that it's heralded an event, or it's relevant to the date and the area that it was placed in. And the circle makers wouldn't have been aware of these factors when they actually created the circle. I think that's what it relates to. I'm not for a second saying that we're channeled or anointed or special people. It just seems to be that sometimes the relevance of a circle won't actually reveal its importance until the world tells us afterwards. I think that is what he's getting at there.
0: All right, let's go to the phones. We begin west of the Rockies. Drew is in Oregon. Drew, good morning. Welcome to Coast. You're on the line with Citizen D. Go ahead.
2: Thank you for taking my call. Your guest share his experiences with making crop circles. My question is, has your guest ever made a crop circle for a person or group of people hoping to disprove crop circles or otherwise mislead that nation's people? And I do have a follow-up question.
0: All right, Citizen D.
1: It's never about trickery or putting the wool over people's eyes or laughing at people. It's never been about that. I was afraid that was the case when I heard of these hoaxes. And when I actually entered the subject, I held a lot of these people in disdain because I thought that the mystery was deep enough. You know, I always use the analogy of the magician with the balls under the cups. You know, that you've got, it's the mystery is deep enough without some idiot coming in and adding another 10 cups. You get artists that do it for art's sake. And they don't have any spiritual connection. They just do it for the art. You get people that are commissioned to make crop circles for advertising campaigns. But I certainly have knowingly not dealt with any teams that have actually got those considerations. I don't think it's right. I don't think it's fair. We're creating on sacred land a lot of the time. These are Neolithic sites, and I think you should have respect for both the land and for the people that will be experiencing the crop circles afterwards. There's never been any element of trickery or laughing at people. I'm completely opposed to that.
0: Lance, you had a follow-up.
2: Yes, my follow-up question is referring back to your story on dream stimuli, awakening a person and making them create a crop circle. Sorry, I'm a little flustered. And the following interaction that took place with those individuals, if I can translate a crop circle message, to whom do I contact on this matter?
1: I don't understand the question. I'm sorry.
0: Nor I. I'm not sure what you mean, Lance. Can you maybe reword that a little bit? Or
2: I can. If I see a crop circle and I believe I understand what that crop circle is trying to tell all of us, who do I contact on this matter?
0: Oh, I see. You're thinking of interpreting the meaning behind a symbol or a sigil or a formation. You have an idea what its underlying meaning is, and you want to reach out to somebody. How do you do that? Any thoughts on that?
1: Only the Facebook groups, really. I can't think of any resource which actually caters for that.
0: All right, thank you, Lance. I'm sorry.
1: Although you could speak to researchers. You could speak to crop circle authors, and maybe reach out to some of those. There's plenty of them about.
0: Okay. That was Drew in Oregon. My apologies. Now we're going to Lance, east of the Rockies. Lance, you're on.
3: Hi, gracious, good evening. Citizen D, I want to know whether or not you've ever enjoyed reading William Blake, especially Tiger, Tiger, Burning Bright in the Forest of the Night. What immortal hand or eye could frame thy, you know, interesting Simmons rye? But to me, it's sort of like no one is talking about the human imagination or the divine intervention of the ultimate creation, because it seems like there's frequencies, and I'm saying like radio waves, but there should be there's a sequence, there's a succession, and then there's a rhythm. And also the other thing is, how are your modalities identified, or which ones are identified when you're in the process of being part of the creation of an overall project? And also, what about the moisture of the ground, the temperature, the altitude, the timing? There's all these things that have come into the senses. And again, you can say one thing and give me and examples, but the frequency of it, or the absolute intensity and like remarkable synchronicity throughout a certain region, throughout a certain time. I mean, what fields are being, created for crop circles? Can you do it in a rice paddy? Can you do it in a wheat field? I mean, where can you do it?
0: Okay, Citizen D, there are a lot of sort of questions there all rolled into one. I'm not sure how to approach it, but you give it a shot.
1: firstly, the season starts in this really horrible yucky canola stuff. And I said, the patterns there are very basic because it's very, very hard to... It's very, very hard to manage because it's like broom handles. Okay. So, they have been done in maize, but again, they're quite basic because maize is a terrible crop to work in. So wheat and barley are the main sort of, tableaus for it, really, the main sort of templates for it. But I think you raise an interesting point, and it's something that we haven't really discussed, Richard. And that is this. If you've got a team of up to 20 people and they're all focused on the same sigil, so to speak, and they're all concentrating the physical exertion and the effort and the joint collective focus on that same symbol, which is then manifested into the creation of a crop circle, I think that that is really important with this, because when people talk about... witches casting spells or pagans casting spells, nobody really knocks the process because it was actually conducted by human beings. It's just the intent and the focus of people using physical exertion and exhaustion to do these things. And I think that that is what activates them. And that's another reason why they must stay unauthored. When people say that they have magical experiences in crop circles, and that means that it discounts it being done by humans, I think that actually the magical experiences could be connected with like the sigil effect and the manifestation and the power and the intent of making the circle, of which the circle makers may not be aware, I must add.
0: All right, Lance, thanks for that. I want to ask you about, because there's kind of a murkier territory here, involving, some mysterious individuals and some possible surveillance and this, extraordinary concentration of military installations around Britain's crop circle heartland. Do you think intelligence agencies have infiltrated the circle making community? And if so, what are they interested in?
1: I think you've got to be careful at dealing with any subject where there's a paranormal element, because as I said to you on your great show last week, there's a tendency to read stuff into these events that maybe might not be there. And you have to stay focused and empirical.

0: they're so ensconced, you know, within a week that you think they've always been there. And I've got a friend who was a prominent and still active circle maker, and he said that he was au fait with an individual who became his bosom buddy for like a year. He said he used to come around my house. We used to go to football together. He liked my wife's cooking. I wasn't ever allowed to go to his house. I only ever knew him by his nickname, which I only registered after he disappeared. And he said any chat that we had about crop circles had to be done on untraceable VPNs. You had to delete the sent message afterwards. And he said one day he just disappeared out of my life. He said it was, he said he went out to do a circle with him. He said, do you mind if I come out and do a circle with you? And he said it wasn't his first rodeo, or he picked it up very quickly. He said he knew his way around the technical stuff really easily. He said it was like it wasn't his first rodeo, but he said it was as if he'd been airlifted into my life and then airlifted back out again. He disappeared. His phone was disconnected. His emails disappeared. He had 10 Facebook accounts. They vanished on the same day. And he said one day he wasn't there. Mm-hmm. And another friend had this, a very similar experience. And he said this guy was a Scouser. He said he spoke like Paul McCartney. And it was exactly the same scenario. And he said, except that once he was around my house and he took an unknown call on his mobile phone. He said he went to the conservatory. He didn't know that I went out to ask him for a cup of tea. And suddenly I hear him talking in this clipped British accent, this really sort of old school military type accent. He said, I called him out on it. And he said, I was pretending to be a headmaster because my nephew's been playing truant. But he said that his face told a different story. Now, they could be journalists. They could be documentarians. They could be authors. I don't know. But I had to include that stuff in the book because they come in and they go.
1: Fascinating. All right. Let's go to the wild card line. Tim is in Alberta, Canada. He's got a crop circle story. Tim, go ahead.
2: Yeah. Fascinating. The crop circles. I think it's like a copycat thing, perhaps, that we started it and, the forces to be, took it over. But, my question is, I like your dream, Mr. D. I like your dream. I had a dream. I'm working on something for Coast Now to do with the missing aircraft, the senator and Hale Boggs. I had a dream, and it put me on a beach in Alaska, and I found exactly in Google Earth where I was standing, and it's connected to the flight. But anyway, that's another story for this fall. But my question is, the military. Now, I was in the military. I was in the Air Force, and we saw a lot of videos. I don't remember exactly where I saw this. But it was a British military helicopter, might have been a Gazelle, I think, and it was filming a white orb making a crop circle in a field in England. It was actually making it. Does that ring a bell?
0: You're getting two accounts mixed up there. There's a very famous bit of footage of a helicopter which is tracking an orb, and I think that is genuine. I think that's a genuine piece of footage. It was involved with Steve Alexander, and I've seen that footage, and I think it's real. They seem to be chasing an orb, and the orb seemed to be, it's hard to explain, but it seemed to be independently controlled. It didn't look as if it looked like it was sentient. The way it was moving looked like it had a sentience to it. But the other thing that you're referring to is the Oliver's Castle footage, which purports to show two orbs creating a crop circle. It's very contentious. I'm not as confident with that as I am with the other footage that you're actually describing. I think the first one with the gazelle chasing the orb, that is genuine. I've no doubt at all about it. And we've seen orbs in the fields, my friend. We've seen orbs. We've seen this stuff. This stuff has existed in this area for millennia, except now we call them UAPs and orbs. Our ancestors called them sprites and fairy lights, you know? But the Oliver's Castle is a different phenomenon. That's a different subject, where it purports to show two orbs creating a crop circle. But that one is a bit more contentious. All right. Yeah, that's all I'd say to that, really.
1: Tim, thank you for the call. Let's squeeze in one more quickly. David is in Sherman Oaks, California. David, go ahead. You're on Coast to Coast AM. Make it quick, please.
3: Hello, Richard. Thanks so much for

0: filling in to host everything. You're doing a great job.
1: Thank you.
0: I do love this subject of crop circles. I want to be a little bit of the devil's advocate here, though. You started out, sir, I forget your name, Peter.
1: Citizen D.
0: You know, starting out the conversation of like how the dark cabal is not involved with cross circles, but I mean, unless you're in the higher echelons of those secret societies, how do you know what their involvement is? And then also, you know, obviously there's some type of very precise intelligence that creates these geometric things. Like some of it, we can't even replicate ourselves, even with our best instruments. You know, so.
1: I got you, David, just because time is tight. So, Citizen D, how do you know that you're not being taken for a ride here, that this is not some dark cabal behind this?
2: Well, as I said, that thing is compelling with the people being airlifted in and airlifted out. I'm still, even though I've not made a crop circle for 10 years, I'm still involved in some of the people that used to make them, and they're all like down to earth normal people. We can't know for sure. We absolutely can't know for sure. As far as the more intricate, the really, really intricate ones, all I'd say there is that if you've got a drilled team, it is actually possible because they've got all year to plan it. Having said that, I don't want to disrupt your journey. My journey can change course at any time. Okay. I'm concerned with like the synchronicities and the dream driven events of these events with human crop circles. But that's not to say that there is a parallel phenomenon. You know, I'm not discounting that at all. I don't think it's fair to discount that.
1: Citizen D, absolutely fascinating. The book is It Can't Be People, Voices from the Inner Circle. Can't thank you enough. Thank you for joining us from the UK.
2: That's a pleasure, Richard. Take care.
1: All right. For George Norrie, George Knapp, Connie Willis, Lisa Gar, Rich Barra, Ryan Recker, Tom Danheiser, Dan Galati, Gina Salvati, Michael Cozio, Adam Thompson, and Donna Walker, plus Sean Latasseur. I'm Richard Serrett. Thank you for your ears and your voices, your beautiful voices. Until next time, so long for now.

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11: Good morning, I'm Chase Bunker. A St. John's mother says a man who preached at her church sexually abused her son.
12: I'm angry, I'm upset, and I don't want this to happen to another child.
11: 25-year-old Deshaun Keith Collier was arrested Saturday after that mother went to police. She claims Collier had been paying her son for sexual acts for over 2 years after meeting him at their church.
12: What do you do with information like this? What do you say?
11: She says the man also worked as a security guard at Westview K-8, but DCPS hasn't confirmed Collier's employment. Streeter acclaimed kitchen is back after a devastating fire.
13: They will now be operating out of a food truck. Owner says that they will be back to a brick and mortar soon, but in the meantime, he is ready to continue serving food. We told you about that fire as it broke out in Jacksonville's Grove Park neighborhood. It was started due to an electrical issue, and that fire left $300,000 in damages that are expected to take at least 6 months to repair.
11: Action News Jax's Shea Simon reports the Southern Soul Food spot opened in February of 2025. NJEA has issued a precautionary boil water advisory for portions of Nassau County. The utility says an equipment failure at one of its water plants resulted in the issuance of a precautionary boil water advisory to customers in the West Nassau service territory. JEA is asking you to bring water to a rolling boil for at least 1 minute before using it for drinking, cooking, making ice, brushing teeth, and other consumption. I'm Chase Bunker for 104.5 WOKV.
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15: It's a 7 on the WOKV weather meter on this Monday. It'll be partly sunny with a few storms shifting inland with time. We'll see that general east to west movement of the rain with the onshore winds dominating our weather pattern this week. Jacksonville's forecast high is 91 this afternoon. We got to watch out for another coastal shower tonight. It'll be partly cloudy overnight, low 74. Then it's a rinse and repeat with this weather pattern. Tuesday's partly cloudy, mainly inland storms. High gets to 91. Then we're in the mid-90s. Wednesday, Thursday, and Friday, still with the onshore wind. We got to watch out for a shower near the coast each morning, pushing inland by the afternoon, and an increased rip current risk at the beaches. From the Action News Jax First Alert Weather Center, I'm meteorologist Corey Sima for 104.5 WOKV.
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16: No delays to report as you make your way into the downtown corridor this morning. Looking good along the Beltway, the interstates, and across the bridges. From the WOKV Traffic Center, I'm Scott Young.
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11: Good morning. 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I'm Benjamin Fridkiss. Patricia Greenberg joined Jacksonville's Morning News in depth with Christine Bellino. Greenberg is the founder of It's Okay to Be Old, highlighting the importance of hydration and stress management, especially during the hot summer months.
17: We are having a hot one all over the country. People are suffering with heat waves, and I think it's an unprecedented situation. I cannot get over how hot it is in regions of the country that normally weren't. You know, like I'm just seeing people are just saying, I can't go outside. I don't feel well. This is too hot for me. And like, are people getting older and feeling like I can't take the heat anymore?
18: We're all having hot flashes.
17: And hot flashes, yes, which are very, very prevalent for women about, 45 on. It's not even our physical abnormalities, if you will, of things that are going on with us. The air, the quality of the air, the humidity, everything has changed so dramatically that when you step outside, you just get hit like a ton of bricks with heat. So what do we do about that? The problem is most people wait until they're hot or dehydrated or too tired and then try to fix it. So I'm going to give you the real quick hydration tips to start with, because that's something we need going in. Everyone says lots of water, lots of water, lots of water. That goes without saying. It's very hard to count, especially if you're busy. But I always have that big jug or big water bottle sitting on my desk, and I try to get through the whole thing. And then once I see it's finished, I start a new one. So yes, hydration is key. And a lot of people forget that the minute you get up in the morning, start drinking water. Don't wait till you're thirsty. And even if you're planning it around meals, just, have it right there at your disposal. Even a little water bottle. I keep a water bottle in the car. I keep a water bottle in my purse, whatever I need to have it on me at all times. And I didn't always do that. It's definitely an acquired habit. The other thing for summer is that naturally fruits and vegetables that are ripe in the summer are very, very hydrating, such as watermelon and, all the citrus fruits that we eat. They're actually winter fruits, but they're very available in the summer. And I am all for apple a day keeps the doctor away. The apples are so hydrating. And anything that, you can have smoothies, you can berries. And I love the combination of blueberry, strawberry, raspberry mixed in with a little bit of yogurt, because it's very filling. It's like a meal and it is so hydrating. Also, what we find is our nasal passages get swollen in humidity and high heat, and people feel like, I have a headache, my sinuses are bothering, I have to lay down. Again, being hydrated helps that tremendously. So, those habits of always having something cool and refreshing nearby. People have an aversion to juice. People say juice is fattening or high in calorie. It certainly is. But I think the most refreshing thing in the world is a glass of soda water or seltzer with a little hit of orange juice in it. It gives you that little bit of zing and just a tiny little bit of calories, to give you the nourishment. But the refreshment factor is huge. It's so much better than having a soda or an artificial drink of any sort to cool you down.
18: Can we go back to the water thing for a second?
17: Sure.
18: Watching a podcast, I believe two of them, one with Andrew Huberman and one with Mel Robbins, and they were talking about the importance of exactly what you said, drinking water first thing in the morning. And I think so many people grab a cup of coffee.
17: Yes.
18: But someone was saying it's so important to grab water first thing in the morning, even if you just drink 8 ounces before that first cup of coffee. Is that something to which you subscribe?
17: 100%. And this is what, and it's funny the names you mentioned, because I listen to a lot of podcasters for my own edification. And also I enjoy a lot of some what they say. And of course, always testing the scientific accuracy. We are living in a world right now where people are being told what to do, eating, drinking, hydrating, sleeping. And there's all these protocols and you have to have this amount and that amount and this amount. No, you don't. Just a little bit helps. So a little water is better than no water. So if you don't feel like chugging down a big glass of water in the morning, which a lot of us don't, I just, in the bathroom, have a little bottle of water. So when you get up to go wash your face, a couple of sips makes all the difference in the world. So it doesn't have to be 8 ounces of water 3 times a day at 10 a.m. and 4 p.m. and again before bed. Don't worry about the schedule so much. Just be sure that you're getting a little bit throughout the day. So yes, first thing in the morning, Like I said, leave a little water around your bedstand, your bathroom, so it's available to you. Also, cold water wakes you up. It's a nice way to start the morning is have a little sip of cold water, even splash a little on your face. It cools you off, and it also gives you a little bit of a wake up.
18: And I think I misattributed. I think Mel Robbins did have a thing on water, but it was She MD, I think, is the podcast to which my daughter turned me on. So it was very educational. Is plain water okay, or do we have to put electrolytes in it, or do we have to put salt in it? Do we drink alkaline water, or is just plain tap water okay?
17: Okay, these are all, you know, the marketing industry is going to hate me, but these are all, you know, sales pitches. The electrolytes are good if you're deficient. So one of the things I like to say, if you're going to go out and do a 30, 40 minute or longer activity outside, definitely add electrolytes to your water. If you're depleted in any way, if you're recovering from anything medical, or you have a cold, or, you know, you're out for a very long period, you know, you're going to be out in the heat at an event for a long period of time, definitely add the electrolytes. But if it's just to give you a little quick refresher in the morning, it's not necessary. As the day goes on, the need for these things become, you know, more important. So I would say around lunchtime or early afternoon would be a good time to add the electrolytes, not first thing in the morning.
18: One of the things that they were saying too, we had mentioned menopause very briefly, but one of the things that they were saying too is that all hydration helps relieve symptoms of certain things. Not take away, relieve.
17: Yes. Absolutely. That's why I said every little bit helps, and being mindful about it throughout the day helps tremendously, for sure. Yeah.
18: Patricia, we're talking about summer, but I'm assuming that the need for hydration in the morning is just as great in the winter as well.
17: Yeah. So that's, you know, that's the interesting thing. Like I opened up with saying, it is so hot all over the country. Everybody's having a hard time wherever they live, and summers seem to be getting hotter and more humid. But yes, this is a very important distinction too. The habits that we acquire now during the heat in the summer, continue them throughout the fall and the winter. You don't need less water because it's winter time. Just the feel is a little bit different. So start that habit now. Start before you get into distress. Don't let yourself get so hot or tired or hungry that you'll grasp at anything just to feel better. You know, this is year round, absolutely. So we start that one habit now, an 8-ounce bottle of water or a glass with a cover. If you're worried about it getting dust or anything, leaving it sitting overnight, a covered cup or a bottle next to your bed, and get in the habit of having just even a couple of sips when you get up, a couple of sips while you're up, glass of water with lunch, glass of water with dinner, and glass of water early evening. You're pretty covered there. That's your 4 to 6 glasses a day, in addition to any food that you might be eating and other beverages. Please note that other beverages count also. Tea and coffee and seltzer water and energy drinks, I'm not too crazy about, but those all count towards your water allotment for the day. So to say that they don't count and I have to have 12 glasses of straight up water, that's not true.
0: Your next chance to win. One's just after 8 a.m.
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15: It's a 7 on the WOKV weather meter for your Monday. The weather pattern from this weekend rolls right into today. It'll be partly sunny with showers near the coast this morning, shifting inland by this afternoon with Jacksonville's forecast high 91. And we'll be in the 80s at the beaches, cooling a bit into the afternoon. Tonight, we got to watch out for another coastal shower. It'll be partly cloudy with lows in the 70s. And then Tuesdays, rinse and repeat, partly cloudy with primarily inland storms. From the Action News Shack's First Alert Weather Center, I'm meteorologist Corey Sima for 104.5 WOKV.
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16: No delays to report as you make your way into the downtown corridor this morning. Looking good along the Beltway, the interstates, and across the bridges. From the WOKV Traffic Center, I'm Scott Young.
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22: Jacksonville's Morning News continues with more of Christine's discussion with Patricia Greenberg.
17: Actually, room temperature water is the best way to drink it because it's compatible with your internal temperature. And when you drink ice cold water, again, it's a misconception that you're cooling your body down immediately. Actually, you're expending more energy because your body is working to cool those ice cubes and cool that water off before it goes down. So lukewarm room temperature water may not sound appealing, but that's exactly how I drink it. So my body doesn't have to work as hard at absorbing it.
18: And you are obviously a fitness gourmet, but you're also a fitness guru. You participate in runs and marathons around the country. Are these practices that you use even when you're training?
17: So that's an excellent question. I've had to cut back a lot due to the heat, and it's been very discouraging. So my routine now is I had a hip replacement, and I recovered beautifully from that. So now I do lighter running activities. So 35 to 40 minutes of walking every morning, yoga twice a week, weight training 3 days a week, and different activities throughout the week that I might take on. I might just run into my den and do some jump rope, or I might go with a friend and do a stair climb. I'm very big on stair climbing because it's not as hard on the joints, and that you expend so much energy doing that. So when I'm doing these activities, yes, I hydrate more ahead of time, certainly the day before if I'm doing something very vigorous, and keep water on me. I sip as I go, just like I do with everything else, so I don't get too thirsty, too worn out, and then I don't get too full. Sometimes if you drink a big giant bottle of water and then you go to do an activity, you feel full. Allowing your body to digest in small increments works much better at keeping it hydrated. With lack of hydration, is your fingers get pruney, like when you get out of the pool, your hair gets drier, your skin, you see visible signs of dehydration before you're even in any kind of distress. So I always say pay attention to that.
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15: It's a 7 on the WOKV weather meter for your Monday. The weather pattern from this weekend rolls right into today. It'll be partly sunny with showers near the coast this morning, shifting inland by this afternoon with Jacksonville's forecast high 91. And we'll be in the 80s at the beaches, cooling a bit into the afternoon. Tonight, we've got to watch out for another coastal shower. It'll be partly cloudy with lows in the 70s. And then Tuesdays, a rinse and repeat, partly cloudy with primarily inland storms. From the Action News Shack's First Alert Weather Center, I'm meteorologist Corey Sima for 104.5 WOKV.
4: First Alert traffic from the Strata Air Conditioning and Heating Traffic Center.
16: No delays to report as you make your way into the downtown corridor this morning. Looking good along the Beltway, the interstates, and across the bridges. From the WOKV Traffic Center, I'm Scott Young.
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17: Overhydrating when you're drinking, and I know people that have done that. I've heard this several times, is that they thought they, you know, more is better and more water is better, and they drank truckloads, and it actually puts water on the brain. It's a very dangerous thing to do. So stay in that ballpark of 6 to 10 glasses a day. Buy a gallon jug and, you know, watch it throughout the day. Then you have 1 gallon a day. That's a very substantial amount of water. That's about max that you should be having. Because you're getting it elsewhere as well. Again, I'm big on eating fruit, lots of watermelon, lots of berries, you know, throughout the day. Soup. Soup is a wonderful choice of food for the summertime and when we're having heat waves, because it hydrates you instantly and gives you a nice hearty meal. So you feel full.
18: Yeah, that's a good one. That's a good one. Yeah. Patricia Greenberg is my guest. She is the fitness gourmet. All of these tips to stay hydrated are also important in helping to keep us calm. It seems no matter who I talk to, whether it is a political figure, a community activist, an artist, an executive assistant, everybody seems like they are completely stressed out of their minds right now.
17: Everybody's wound up to the nth degree. Absolutely.
18: Yeah. Mm-hmm. So what are some things that we can do, especially right now, summer into the fall, to just de-stress? I know you mentioned yoga before.
17: Yes.
18: The type of yoga matter?
17: The type of yoga does matter. And that is such an interesting, wonderful question, because I actually have taken to do yin yoga. Yin yoga is you're on the floor only. It's also called restorative yoga. And it's yoga that's designed to calm you down. So the movements are more deliberate. The poses are held longer. So you're not high up in the air, dangling on one toe, trying to stay balanced, and panicking because you don't know if you're going to stay upright. That is not relaxing. That is incredibly stressful to go to an exercise class that you can't execute the moves. So I'm going to kind of intertwine the two of those, the movement, the hydration, obviously, and eating well, but the movement and the stress. So let's talk about this. Your body has a stress response. We've all experienced it. Anxiety and panic disorder at an all-time high. When you move, or when you're having anxiety and panic, the body is perceiving some sort of threat or danger, whether it's real or perceived, because we're stressed out. Unfortunately, your brain can't differentiate from you're freaking out over a political statement that you saw online or a lion coming at you. The body doesn't know. It's just responding to the stress. And so when you stand still and you freeze, the stress response becomes even stronger. So then you hyperventilate, you feel like you can't breathe, your body responds by freezing, everything hurts. And when you come down from that stress response, your body's wiped out and you're exhausted. One of the beautiful things about walking, that's my number one go-to, any kind of movement staves that off. Breathe deeply and walk. If you're in the house and it's 115 degrees outside, which some areas of the country is experience, either 85 or 90, like I'm having here in my area, walk around the house, sip water, take a deep breath, put your hands over your head, light movement. When the body feels it's moving, it perceives the response as exercise rather than panic and stress, and almost instantly calms you down. So the combination of the deep breathing and the movement while you're feeling stressed. Now, here's what I want to point out, especially in the group of our listeners who are, I'd say 50 and over, but you still can accomplish a lot. 65 and over is when things start to set in, no matter how fit you are. And so I always say, go up and down the stairs in your home. If you live in a two-story house, that is an automatic stress response. It will calm you down from the stress response because you're moving. So your legs are moving, your arms are moving. You go up one flight of stairs slowly. Don't run up the stairs. Don't try to get your heart rate up. None of that matters. It's the movement. So take a walk around your house or your apartment. Go to your stairwell. Take one flight up, one flight down. You will feel exhilarated in a good way. If you can tolerate it, go outside, take a quick walk around your backyard. If you live in a big city and it's, you know, a lot of noise and what have you, put on some earplugs, not to drown out emergency, but put on some earplugs, literally take a walk two blocks up, two blocks down, just any kind of movement. And lastly in this, when getting back to yoga or stretching, I do something called somatic exercises. And what it does is it helps you feel where your body is at the moment. It's very simple. Standing, put your arms over your head, bend your legs, do deep leg bends, sit and stand on your couch. It's just the kind of movement that makes you feel your body. Shake your hands, shake your feet, twist your body side to side, turn on some music and do some dance. These are such tiny little habits that will make all the difference in the world in reducing your stress, making your body feel better.
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19: Good morning, Jacksonville. I'm Chase Bunker. A community north of Springfield is rattled after a deadly shooting. A man in his early 20s was killed Saturday night on 17th Street.
20: And I heard a round of 20 shots, seemed like, followed by another round of like 20 shots.
19: Detectives interviewed witnesses at the scene, but so far haven't announced any arrests. The end is near for a Jacksonville mall. The city issued a permit Friday to demolish part of the Regency Square Mall. The mall opened in Arlington about 60 years ago, but it was sold over a year ago and all the stores inside are closed. Blackwater Development wants to turn the mall into a mixed-use project called Nexus at Regency. And Fernandina Beach commissioners are set to vote to raise property taxes this week.
6: The proposed increased millage rate could increase property taxes by more than 9%. And that number would create $1.5 million for the city's waterfront improvement project. It's also the exact amount that the city's paid parking program was expected to raise. This comes after 75% of voters cast ballots against paid parking in the primary. Only weeks ago, commissioners also voted to end that contract. City Manager Sarah Campbell said at a July meeting that the increased millage rate will fill the budget gap.
19: Action News' Jackson Shea Simon reports city commissioners will consider the property tax change on Thursday. I'm Chase Bunker for 104.5 WOKV.
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15: It's a 7 on the WOKV weather meter on this Monday. It'll be partly sunny with a few storms shifting inland with time. We'll see that general east to west movement of the rain with the onshore winds dominating our weather pattern this week. Jacksonville's forecast high is 91 this afternoon. We got to watch out for another coastal shower tonight. It'll be partly cloudy overnight, low 74. Then it's a rinse and repeat with this weather pattern. Tuesday's partly cloudy, mainly inland storms. High gets to 91. Then we're in the mid-90s. Wednesday, Thursday, and Friday, still with the onshore wind. We got to watch out for a shower near the coast each morning, pushing inland by the afternoon, and an increased rip current risk at the beaches. From the Action News Jax First Alert Weather Center, I'm meteorologist Corey Sima for 104.5 WOKV.
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16: No delays to report as you make your way into the downtown corridor this morning. Looking good along the Beltway, the interstates, and across the bridges. From the WOKV Traffic Center, I'm Scott Young.
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19: 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I'm Benjamin Friedkiss. Patricia Greenberg joined Jacksonville's Morning News in depth with Christine Bellino. Greenberg is the founder of It's Okay to Be Old, highlighting the importance of hydration and stress management, especially during the hot summer months.
17: We are having a hot one all over the country. People are suffering with heat waves, and I think it's an unprecedented situation. I cannot get over how hot it is in regions of the country that normally weren't. You know, like I'm just seeing people are just saying, I can't go outside. I don't feel well. This is too hot for me. And like, are people getting older and feeling like I can't take the heat anymore?
18: We're all having hot flashes.
17: And hot flashes, yes, which are very, very prevalent for women about, 45 on. It's not even our physical abnormalities, if you will, or things that are going on with us. The air, the quality of the air, the humidity, everything has changed so dramatically that when you step outside, you just get hit like a ton of bricks with heat. So what do we do about that? The problem is most people wait until they're hot or dehydrated or too tired and then try to fix it. So I'm going to give you the real quick hydration tips to start with, because that's something we need going in. Everyone says lots of water, lots of water, lots of water. That goes without saying. It's very hard to count, especially if you're busy. But I always have that big jug or big water bottle sitting on my desk, and I try to get through the whole thing. And then once I see it's finished, I start a new one. So yes, hydration is key. And a lot of people forget that the minute you get up in the morning, start drinking water. Don't wait till you're thirsty. And even if you're planning it around meals, just, have it right there at your disposal. Even a little water bottle. I keep a water bottle in the car. I keep a water bottle in my purse, whatever I need to have it on me at all times. And I didn't always do that. It's definitely an acquired habit. The other thing for summer is that naturally fruits and vegetables that are ripe in the summer are very, very hydrating, such as watermelon and, all the citrus fruits that we eat. They're actually winter fruits, but they're very available in the summer. And I am all for apple a day keeps the doctor away. The apples are so hydrating. And anything that, you can have smoothies, you can berries. And I love the combination of blueberry, strawberry, raspberry mixed in with a little bit of yogurt, because it's very filling. It's like a meal and it is so hydrating. Also, what we find is our nasal passages get swollen in humidity and high heat, and people feel like, I have a headache, my sinuses are bothering, I have to lay down. again, being hydrated helps that tremendously. So, you know, those habits of always having something cool and refreshing nearby. People have an aversion to juice. You know, people say juice is fattening or high in calorie. It certainly is. But I think the most refreshing thing in the world is a glass of soda water or seltzer with a little hit of orange juice in it. It gives you that little bit of zing and just a tiny little bit of calories, you know, to give you the nourishment. But the refreshment factor is huge. It's so much better than having a soda or an artificial drink of any sort to cool you down.
18: Can we go back to the water thing for a second?
17: Sure.
18: Watching a podcast, I believe two of them, one with Andrew Huberman and one with Mel Robbins, and they were talking about the importance of exactly what you said, drinking water first thing in the morning. And I think so many people grab a cup of coffee.
17: Yes.
18: But someone was saying it's so important to grab water first thing in the morning, even if you just drink 8 ounces before that first cup of coffee. Is that something to which you subscribe?
17: 100%. And this is what, you know, and it's funny the names you mentioned, because I listen to a lot of podcasters for my own edification. And also I enjoy a lot of some what they say. And of course, always testing the scientific accuracy. We are living in a world right now where people are being told what to do, eating, drinking, hydrating, sleeping. And there's all these protocols and you have to have this amount and that amount and this amount. No, you don't. Just a little bit helps. So a little water is better than no water. So if you don't feel like chugging down a big glass of water in the morning, which a lot of us don't, I just, you know, in the bathroom, have a little bottle of water. So when you get up to go wash your face, a couple of sips makes all the difference in the world. So it doesn't have to be 8 ounces of water 3 times a day at 10 a.m. and 4 p.m. and again before bed. Don't worry about the schedule so much. Just be sure that you're getting a little bit throughout the day. So yes, first thing in the morning, like I said, leave a little water around your bedstand, your bathroom, so it's available to you. Also, cold water wakes you up. It's a nice way to start the morning is have a little sip of cold water, even splash a little on your face. It cools you off and it also gives you a little bit of a wake up.
18: And I think I misattributed. I think Mel Robbins did have a thing on water, but it was She MD, I think is the podcast to which my daughter turned me on. So it was very educational. Is plain water okay? Or do we have to put electrolytes in it? Or do we have to put salt in it? Do we drink alkaline water? Or is just plain tap water okay?
17: Okay, these are all, you know, the marketing industry is going to hate me, but these are all, you know, sales pitches. The electrolytes are good if you're deficient. So one of the things I like to say, if you're going to go out and do a 30, 40 minute or longer activity outside, definitely add electrolytes to your water. If you're depleted in any way, if you're recovering from anything medical or you have a cold, or, you know, you're out for a very long period, you know, you're going to be out in the heat at an event for a long period of time, definitely add the electrolytes. But if it's just to give you a little quick refresher in the morning, it's not necessary. As the day goes on, the need for these things become, you know, more important. So I would say around lunchtime or early afternoon would be a good time to add the electrolytes, not first thing in the morning.
18: One of the things that they were saying too, we had mentioned menopause very briefly, but one of the things that they were saying too is that all hydration helps relieve symptoms of certain things. Not take away.
17: Yes, absolutely. That's why I said every little bit helps, and being mindful about it throughout the day helps tremendously, for sure. Yeah.
18: Patricia, we're talking about summer, but I'm assuming that the need for hydration in the morning is just as great in the winter as well.
17: Yeah, so that's, you know, that's the interesting thing. Like I opened up with saying it is so hot all over the country. Everybody's having a hard time wherever they live. And summers seem to be getting hotter and more humid. But yes, this is a very important distinction too. The habits that we acquire now during the heat in the summer continue them throughout the fall and the winter. You don't need less water because it's winter time. Just the feel is a little bit different. So start that habit now. Start before you get into distress. Don't let yourself get so hot or tired or hungry that you'll grasp at anything just to feel better. You know, this is year round, absolutely. So we start that one habit now, an 8 ounce bottle of water or a glass with a cover. If you're worried about it getting dust or anything, leaving it sitting overnight, a covered cup or a bottle next to your bed, and get in the habit of having just even a couple of sips when you get up, a couple of sips while you're up, glass of water with lunch, glass of water with dinner, and a glass of water early evening, you're pretty covered there. That's your 4 to 6 glasses a day, in addition to any food that you might be eating and other beverages. Please note that other beverages count also. Tea and coffee and seltzer water and energy drinks, I'm not too crazy about, but those all count towards your water allotment for the day. So to say that they don't count and I have to have 12 glasses of straight up water, that's not true.
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15: It's a 7 on the WOKV weather meter for your Monday. The weather pattern from this weekend rolls right into today. It'll be partly sunny with showers near the coast this morning, shifting inland by this afternoon with Jacksonville's forecast high 91. And we'll be in the 80s at the beaches, cooling a bit into the afternoon. Tonight, we got to watch out for another coastal shower. It'll be partly cloudy with lows in the 70s. And then Tuesdays, a rinse and repeat, partly cloudy with primarily inland storms. From the Action News Shack's First Alert Weather Center, I'm meteorologist Corey Sima for 104.5 WOKV.
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16: No delays to report as you make your way into the downtown corridor this morning. Looking good along the Beltway, the interstates, and across the bridges. From the WOKV Traffic Center, I'm Scott Young.
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17: Overhydrating when you're drinking, and I know people that have done that. I've heard this several times, is that they thought they, you know, more is better and more water is better, and they drank truckloads, and it actually puts water on the brain. It's a very dangerous thing to do. So stay in that ballpark of 6 to 10 glasses a day. Buy a gallon jug and, you know, watch it throughout the day. Then you have 1 gallon a day. That's a very substantial amount of water. That's about max that you should be having, because you're getting it elsewhere as well. Again, I'm big on eating fruit, lots of watermelon, lots of berries, you know, throughout the day. Soup. Soup is a wonderful choice of food for the summertime and when we're having heat waves, because it hydrates you instantly and gives you a nice hearty meal so you feel full.
18: Yeah, that's a good one. Yeah. Patricia Greenberg is my guest. She is the fitness gourmet. All of these tips to stay hydrated are also important in helping to keep us calm. It seems no matter who I talk to, whether it is a political figure, a community activist, an artist, an executive assistant, everybody seems like they are completely stressed out of their minds right now.
17: Everybody's wound up to the nth degree. Absolutely.
18: Yeah. Mm-hmm. So what are some things that we can do, especially right now, summer into the fall, to just de-stress? I know you mentioned yoga before.
17: Yes.
18: The type of yoga matter?
17: The type of yoga does matter, and that is such an interesting, wonderful question, because I actually have taken to do yin yoga. Yin yoga is you're on the floor only. It's also called restorative yoga, and it's yoga that's designed to calm you down. So the movements are more deliberate. The poses are held longer. So you're not high up in the air, dangling on one toe, trying to stay balanced and panicking because you don't know if you're going to stay upright. That is not relaxing. That is incredibly stressful to go to an exercise class that you can't execute the moves.

0: real or perceived because we're stressed out. Unfortunately, your brain can't differentiate from you're freaking out over a political statement that you saw online or a lion coming at you. But the body doesn't know. It's just responding to the stress. And so when you stand still and you freeze, the stress response becomes even stronger. So then you hyperventilate, you feel like you can't breathe, your body responds by freezing, everything hurts. And when you come down from that stress response, your body's wiped out and you're exhausted. One of the beautiful things about walking, that's my number one go-to, any kind of movement staves that off. Breathe deeply and walk. If you're in the house and it's 115 degrees outside, which some areas of the country is experience, either 85 or 90, like I'm having here in my area, walk around the house, sip water, take a deep breath, put your hands over your head, light movement. When the body feels it's moving, it perceives the response as exercise rather than panic and stress, and almost instantly calms you down. So the combination of the deep breathing and the movement while you're feeling stressed. Now, here's what I want to point out, especially in the group of our listeners who are, I'd say 50 and over, but you still can accomplish a lot. 65 and over is when things start to set in, no matter how fit you are. And so I always say, go up and down the stairs in your home. If you live in a two-story house, that is an automatic stress response. It will calm you down from the stress response because you're moving. So your legs are moving, your arms are moving. You go up one flight of stairs slowly. Don't run up the stairs. Don't try to get your heart rate up. None of that matters. It's the movement. So take a walk around your house or your apartment. Go to your stairwell. Take one flight up, one flight down. You will feel exhilarated in a good way. If you can tolerate it, go outside, take a quick walk around your backyard. If you live in a big city and it's, you know, a lot of noise and what have you, put on some earplugs, not to drown out emergency, but put on some earplugs, literally take a walk two blocks up, two blocks down, just any kind of movement. And lastly in this, when getting back to yoga or stretching, I do something called somatic exercises. And what it does is it helps you feel where your body is at the moment. It's very simple. Standing, put your arms over your head, bend your legs, do deep leg bends, sit and stand on your couch. It's just the kind of movement that makes you feel your body. Shake your hands, shake your feet, twist your body side to side, turn on some music and do some dance. These are such tiny, making your body feel better.
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9: It's a 7 on the WOKV weather meter for your Monday. The weather pattern from this weekend rolls right into today. It'll be partly sunny with showers near the coast this morning, shifting inland by this afternoon with Jacksonville's forecast high 91. And we'll be in the 80s at the beaches, cooling a bit into the afternoon. Tonight, we got to watch out for another coastal shower. It'll be partly cloudy with lows in the 70s. And then Tuesdays, a rinse and repeat, partly cloudy with primarily inland storms. From the Action News Shack's First Alert Weather Center, I'm meteorologist Corey Sima for 104.5 WOKV.
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10: No delays to report as you make your way into the downtown corridor this morning. Looking good along the Beltway, the interstates, and across the bridges. From the WOKV Traffic Center, I'm Scott Young.
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9: Welcome back from the weekend. It's 6:01. The Monday edition of Jacksonville's Morning News continues. Morning coastal showers are shifting inland by the afternoon, but we've got some rain showers north of Atlantic Beach and through northeast Duval County through Ocean Way at this hour. Your five-day first alert forecast just ahead. I'm Rich Jones. Three big things you need to know as you buckle back in this morning, brought to you by Tom Bush BMW. Fernandina Beach Commissioner is set to vote this week to raise property taxes.
18: We've got the bill. I mean, someone's got to pay for it.
9: Florida stands alone in rejecting its share of nearly $18 billion in a settlement with Meta.
19: We're not going to settle for pennies on the dollar.
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20: 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Nobody's ever been hit like this. 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
9: I'm Action News Jax. Meteorologist Corey Sima tracking onshore winds, isolated but heavy storms, plus the tropics in the Action News Jax First Alert forecast.
8: First Alert traffic from the Strata Air Conditioning and Heating Traffic Center.
9: Only crash we're seeing so far is near the airport. It's on I-95 South at the ramp from Airport Road. Not seeing any delays in the area. I-10 is running fully up to speed from the West Beltway into downtown. No issues. JTB East out to the Mayo Clinic at San Pablo at this hour. And all of our bridges are open with no issues to speak of. 6:02 on the Monday edition of Jacksonville's Morning News with more of today's top local stories in for Benjamin Fridkus. Here's Chase Bunker.
21: Happening while you were sleeping, a shooting on Jacksonville's north side has left one person injured, and JSO detectives are searching for a suspect. The victim was shot on Norwood Avenue around 2 this morning and is being treated for injuries. JSO says the shooting does not appear to be gang-related. The manager of Josephine Restaurant in Avondale has pleaded guilty to wire fraud.
22: The state's attorney's office says that George Joshua Floyd defrauded investors out of nearly $1.4 million. Prosecutors say that once the restaurant started turning a profit, he started embezzling funds by wiring money into his personal account, and they used the business credit card for personal expenses. Then in 2024, he started reaching out to investors about another restaurant concept planned for Clay County. Floyd agreed to pay back more than $1 million, and he is now facing a maximum of 20 years in prison.
21: Action News Jax's Shea Simon says the restaurant claims it has implemented stronger financial controls and oversight. The end is near for a Jacksonville mall.
23: The city issued a permit Friday to demolish part of the Regency Square Mall. The mall opened in Arlington about 60 years ago, but it was sold over a year ago, and all the stores inside are closed. Blackwater Development wants to turn the mall into a mixed-use project called Nexus at Regency. I'm Will Taylor, 104.5 WOKV.
21: Jurors in the murder trial of Lindsey Clancy will return to the courthouse today to continue with another day of deliberations. Marianne Rafferty has the latest.
24: Clancy is accused of killing her three children in 2023. Both sides agree she was mentally ill when she fatally strangled her kids. The key question now is whether she was criminally responsible, meaning did she understand her actions were wrong and was she able to follow the law? Her defense argues postpartum psychoses left her unable to control her behavior. Prosecutors say she planned the killings.
21: The 36-year-old faces three counts of first-degree murder in connection to the deaths of her three young children. A pause on federal border-related construction in West Texas's Big Bend National Park has been extended. Kristen Goodwin reports.
25: The federal government agreeing Friday to extend a pause on border-related construction in Big Bend National Park until mid-September, while a federal judge considers a request for a temporary restraining order. Construction was recently put on hold when bulldozers in the area sparked outrage and protests. Residents and local businesses are suing to challenge the Department of Homeland Security's plans for the project, alleging it threatens the environment and culturally significant land. DHS saying at the time crews were doing survey work, not launching into full construction, noting its plans include building a new road and installing detection technology and barriers to stop vehicles from crossing the border.
21: The project is part of the Trump administration's crackdown on illegal immigration and smuggling, but a government attorney stressed that no final plans have been decided for what will be built in the park. A ship based out of Naval Station Mayport is returning home. The USS Cooperstown is due back today after its four-month maiden deployment. Cooperstown is the first ship to bear the name and honors 70 military veterans who are members of the National Baseball Hall of Fame located in Cooperstown, New York. The Jacksonville Jaguars made two trades and waived three recent draft picks to highlight the annual task of getting the team's roster to 53 players. A day after trading for quarterback Quinn Ewers with the Miami Dolphins, the Jaguars cut backup Nick Mullins. The Jags also traded tight end Hunter Long to the Arizona Cardinals for a sixth-round pick in 2028. Head coach Liam Cohen.
0: You're trying to make these decisions hard on us. That's the goal when hopefully you've improved as a team and you can continue to build the roster and raise the floor, as you mentioned. Yeah, I think in some ways mission accomplished for sure. In some other positions, we need to continue that.
21: Offensive lineman Patrick McCary, who signed a lucrative deal last year, was placed on injured reserve with a designation to return after a minimum of a four-game absence. WOKV News Time is 6:06.
1: Countdown to kickoff at 13 days, 6 hours, 53 minutes. If you are counting, it's the Cleveland Browns in Jacksonville against the Jaguars on the home opener. It's a warm, humid start to the morning. We do have some showers that have snuck in near Mayport and headed toward Ocean Way at this hour. Tracking more inland rain and thunderstorms and just how hot we get this week in the five-day forecast. And if you continuously have trouble sleeping, how quick exercise may help after a sleepless night. 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
9: It's a 7 on the WOKV weather meter on this Monday. It'll be partly sunny with a few storms shifting inland with time. We'll see that general east to west movement of the rain with the onshore winds dominating our weather pattern this week. Jacksonville's forecast high is 91 this afternoon. We got to watch out for another coastal shower tonight. It'll be partly cloudy overnight, low 74. Then it's a rinse and repeat with this weather pattern. Tuesday's partly cloudy, mainly inland storms. High gets to 91. Then we're in the mid-90s. Wednesday, Thursday, and Friday, still with the onshore wind. We got to watch out for a shower near the coast each morning, pushing inland by the afternoon, and an increased rip current risk at the beaches. From the Action News Jax First Alert Weather Center, I'm meteorologist Corey Sima for 104.5 WOKV.
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17: We are following an early morning crash. This is the ramp from Airport Road to I-95 southbound, but it's on the right shoulder and it's not slowing you down. And if you're continuing on 95 southbound into downtown, no delays there. And you're also looking good on 95 northbound, heading in from St. Johns County between County Road 210 and the Fuller Warren. And 10 eastbound drivers, you're enjoying a speed limit ride between US 301 and downtown.
1: Roads are wet through Ocean Way along the East Beltway with some coastal showers that are coming on shore. This has been the pattern that we've had over the weekend where in the morning hours we see rainfall and then everything shifts more inland as we move into the afternoon hours. And it's looking that way again for the start of this week. No delays or cancellations at Jacksonville International Airport at this early hour on the final day of August 2026. More of today's top local stories. In for Benjamin Fridkus, here's Chase Bunker.
21: A teenager is facing charges after a gun went off during a fight in Clay County.
18: The sheriff's office announced Saturday 19-year-old Zion J. Simmons was arrested. He was allegedly fighting another teen Friday in Orange Park in a Publix restroom on Blanding Boulevard. And at some point, a gun accidentally went off. Deputies say no one was hurt. Simmons is charged with robbery. I'm Brittany Otto, 104.5 WOKV.
21: A community north of Springfield is rattled after a deadly shooting. A man in his early 20s was killed Saturday night on 17th Street.
19: And I heard a round of 20 shots, seemed like, followed by another round of like 20 shots.
21: Detectives interviewed witnesses at the scene, but so far haven't announced any arrests. Now, Saturday's shooting marked the 11th shooting in the 32206 zip code. That's out of 149 shootings across all of Jacksonville. As Action News Jax's Jake Stofan reports, three Jacksonville zip codes have the highest number of child gunshot injuries in the state.
20: Working with our partners at KFF Health News and The Trace, we examined data from the Florida Department of Health that was collected between 2018 and 2024. Those zip codes 32210, 32208, and 32209.
21: Search and rescue officials are working to find missing hikers following sudden flooding in the portion of the Grand Canyon. Marianne Rafferty has the latest.
31: Search teams are racing to find at least 15 missing hikers in the Grand Canyon after a flash flood tore through Bright Angel Canyon. That flood destroyed trails and bridges, stranding hikers. A water pipeline was also knocked out. At least one person has died, and 60 others were able to safely evacuate. More thunderstorms and heavy rain are expected, complicating rescue efforts.
21: The body of a 46-year-old man was recovered Sunday evening near Crystal Rapids along the Colorado River. President Trump offers Canadian firms a way to avoid U.S. tariffs, as Jack Callahan reports.
0: The president posting on social media let all Canadian companies that are doing business with America move to the United States immediately. Then, he wrote, there are no tariffs, calling Canada one of the worst trade offenders. The president continued, I don't want Canadian cars, I don't want Canadian parts, I don't want Canadian anything. They've been ripping us off for decades, and it's going to stop. The president imposed 50% tariffs on $20 billion of Canadian goods earlier this month. Canada is now preparing retaliatory tariffs on American steel and dairy products a week from now.
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21: JEA has issued a precautionary boil water advisory for portions of Nassau County. The utility says an equipment failure at one of its water plants resulted in the issuance of a precautionary boil water advisory to customers in the West Nassau service territory. JEA is asking you to bring water to a rolling boil for at least 1 minute before using it for drinking, cooking, making ice, brushing teeth, or other consumption. A mission to reveal the universe's darkest secrets is underway.
2: And liftoff. Go Falcon Heavy and go Roman Space Telescope.
21: The Nancy Grace Roman Space Telescope launched from Kennedy Space Center yesterday. NASA says the mission will help astronomers explore dark matter, dark energy, and worlds outside our solar system known as exoplanets. The first images from Roman should be released by early next year. A quick exercise or catching up on sleep may help after a sleepless night. New research from McGill University found that healthy young adults who exercised or napped after 30 hours without sleep performed better on memory tests. The findings were published in Proceedings of the National Academy of Sciences. The study's co-authors said they found that 20 minutes of exercise and a 90-minute nap protected the brain's ability to create new memories after 30 hours without sleep. Experts stress that neither is a replacement for good quality sleep. I'll keep that in mind when Callum keeps me up. Scottie Scheffler is back on top as the FedEx Cup champion. He pulled past Victor Hovland on the back nine at East Lake Golf Club to win his second cup championship in 3 years.
3: You know, not winning the tournaments that I could have won throughout the regular season to come in and win two out of three playoff events is definitely, you know, a nice way to finish off the season.
21: He joins Tiger Woods and Rory McIlroy as the only multiple-time champions. And staying on the topic of golf, the President Trump says he will attend the President's Cup matches next month near Chicago as the honorary chairman. This marks the second year in a row Trump will be at the premier golf tournament. He was at the Ryder Cup on Long Island last year. He also dropped in on the President's Cup during the first term in office in 2017. The President's Cup asked the heads of state from the country where it's being played to be the honorary chair. Then Canadian Prime Minister Justin Trudeau attended the trophy ceremony in 2024 at Royal Montreal. WOKV News Time 6:18.
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9: It's a 7 on the WOKV weather meter for your Monday. The weather pattern from this weekend rolls right into today. It'll be partly sunny with showers near the coast this morning, shifting inland by this afternoon with Jacksonville's forecast high 91. And we'll be in the 80s at the beaches, cooling a bit into the afternoon. Tonight, we got to watch out for another coastal shower. It'll be partly cloudy with lows in the 70s. And then Tuesdays, a rinse and repeat, partly cloudy with primarily inland storms. From the Action News Shack's First Alert Weather Center, I'm meteorologist Corey Sima for 104.5 WOKV.
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17: We have our eyes on all the usual slow spots. 10 eastbound driving in from the west side, Butler eastbound in the right lane of San Pablo. The east beltway northbound if you're exiting onto Phillips Highway and 95 northbound at 8th Street. But no delays getting past a right shoulder crash. This one is on the ramp from Airport Road to I-95 southbound. And you're also looking good if you're continuing past there across the Trout River Bridge all the way to the 1095 merger.
1: 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The Lake Ontario feud escalates.
4: 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It's been Lake Ontario for hundreds of years. It's going to continue being Lake Ontario.
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1: 6:24 on the Monday edition of Jacksonville's Morning News. This week, Fernandina Beach City Commissioner is set to vote to raise property taxes.
30: We've got the bill. I mean, someone's got to pay for it.
1: 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With more of today's top stories in for Benjamin Fritkus, here's Chase Bunker.
21: Congress returns from its August recess today. Jared Halpern has a preview.
32: The Republican-controlled House is back in session this week with a busy to-do list over the next few weeks. Topping that agenda, a government spending bill to prevent a pre-election shutdown at the end of September. The House and Senate each passed competing proposals to extend funding into December. House Republicans are also eager to push through another budget reconciliation bill, and the White House is urging passage of a supplemental spending package to provide the military with billions of dollars to replenish weapons stockpiles. The Senate does not return to Washington until the middle of September.
21: Ontario Premier Doug Ford says a trade war could be harmful to both the U.S. and Canada. Mark Mayfield has more.
0: During an appearance on ABC's This Week, Ford took aim at President Trump's tariffs on Canada, calling them probably the worst move he could ever do.
2: So I always say, Martha, a tariff on Canada is nothing more than a tax on American people.
0: Ford also commented on President Trump's executive order to rename Lake Ontario Lake America, calling it something out of Saturday Night Live. He added no one will call it Lake of America. His comments come as the two countries are locked in a trade war.
21: No decision has been made yet on whether the Tate brothers will be released on bail while they wait on possible extradition to the UK.
3: The social media influencers were in a Miami courtroom on Thursday, shackled and wearing jail uniforms. Andrew and Tristan Tate face multiple counts of rape, sexual assault, and sex trafficking in the UK, and British prosecutors have been arguing against their release. Their lawyer claims the brothers have been unfairly cast as monsters for the characters they play online. Parker Testa, 104.5 WOKV.
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21: The city of Palatka is recognizing International Overdose Awareness Day through an official proclamation.
4: International Overdose Awareness Day gives communities the opportunity to promote education, prevention, and access to resources. It also helps reduce stigmas associated with drug use. Florida has had over 5,000 fatal overdoses each year and over 74,000 EMS overdose responses.
21: Action News Jax's Jake Stofan says in 2025, Jacksonville had 267 opioid overdose deaths and 370 drug overdose deaths. WOKV News Time, 627.
1: Still to come on Jacksonville's Morning News, a man facing multiple charges after a St. Johns County mom went to police to report her son had been sexually abused.
8: I'm angry, I'm upset, and I don't want this to happen to another child.
9: I'm Action News Jax meteorologist Corey Sima, tracking more onshore winds to start the week. What days are wettest this week, and when the temperatures go down just a touch? In the full First Alert forecast coming up in less than 10 minutes.
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1: At 6:30, we've got some showers moving over Oceanway and near the airport on the north side. Coastal showers shift inland by the afternoon. How hot we are this week as we wind down August today. Three big things you need to know, brought to you by Tom Bush BMW. A St. Johns County mom says a man who preached at her church abused her son.
8: I'm angry. I'm upset. And I don't want this to happen to another child.
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2: 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It's been Lake Ontario for hundreds of years. It's going to continue being Lake Ontario.
1: But Lake Ontario is now called Lake America on Google Maps for U.S. users.
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9: I'm Action News Jax meteorologist Corey Sima. Tracking onshore winds pretty typical for this time of year, and daily rain and storms in the Action News Jax First Alert forecast.
16: First Alert traffic from the Strata Air Conditioning and Heating Traffic Center.
1: Only crash that we're seeing right now is near the airport. It's 95 South at Airport Road, right at the ramp, and it does not look like it's causing too much trouble. Starting to see traffic fill in I-10 East as you're approaching Cassett Avenue. No delays over the Buckman Bridge. 95 looks good from St. Johns County at State Road 16 all the way into downtown. That right lane is continuing to slow JTB East as you head out toward the Mayo Clinic at San Pablo. 6:32 as Jacksonville's Morning News continues with Chase Bunker.
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21: Fernandina Beach commissioners are set to vote to raise property taxes this week.
12: The proposed increased millage rate could increase property taxes by more than 9%, and that number would create $1.5 million for the city's waterfront improvement project. It's also the exact amount that the city's paid parking program was expected to raise. This comes after 75% of voters cast ballots against paid parking in the primary. Only weeks ago, commissioners also voted to end that contract. City Manager Sarah Campbell said at a July meeting that the increased millage rate will fill the budget gap.
21: Action News Jax's Shea Simon reports city commissioners will consider the property tax change on Thursday. A St. John's mother says a man who preached at her church sexually abused her son.
8: I'm angry. I'm upset. And I don't want this to happen to another child.
21: 25-year-old Deshaun Keith Collier was arrested Saturday after that mother went to the police. She claims Collier had been paying her son for sexual acts for over 2 years after meeting him at their church.
8: What do you do with information like this? What do you say?
21: She says the man also worked as a security guard at Westview K-8, but DCPS hasn't confirmed Collier's employment. Florida stands alone in rejecting its share of a nearly $18 billion settlement with Meta over allegations the company knowingly harmed children's mental health with its addictive platforms. Attorney General James Uthmeyer calls the payout, quote, peanuts compared to the harm caused by Meta's platforms.
14: Just a few weeks of revenue here. Unacceptable. We're not going to settle for pennies on the dollar. We want to make sure that kids are protected forever, not just for a five-year period.
21: Uthmeyer announced the state will proceed with its own lawsuit. The agreement requires Meta to pay nearly $18 billion over 10 years to the participating states and territories. Happening tomorrow, drivers in St. Johns County will have to take an alternate route to work.
22: From September 1st through the 3rd, the St. Johns Parkway will be closed between Waterford Lakes Drive and Silverleaf Village Drive from 9 a.m. to 4:30 p.m. FDOT says it's for construction of the First Coast Expressway. Drivers will take Silver Lake Drive as a detour. Jordana Elias, 104.5 WOKV.
21: The United Arab Emirates' Air Force intercepted an Iranian drone over its territorial waters. The attack comes after the United States and Iran exchanged fire over the weekend, the first significant military action in a month. President Trump maintains he's making all the right moves.
0: We're doing a great job. The blockade has been unbelievable. The financial hits that we're giving them, we're hitting them very hard. Nobody's ever been hit like this. And they're a failing nation right now. And at the right point, we'll either win or they'll do something.
21: The U.S. had been ratcheting up economic pressure on Iran with the hope of forcing concessions out of Tehran, including reopening the vital Strait of Hormuz to shipping. And President Trump is set to make an announcement on healthcare affordability today. It's expected he'll roll out a new round of Medicaid drug pricing deals as the midterm elections draw near. The president first unveiled the administration's framework for lowering drug prices and insurance premiums back in January. To date, nearly 20 pharmaceutical companies have reached agreements to reduce prices. WOKV News Time is 6:36.
1: Jacksonville's morning news continues. The family of an 18-year-old who was killed by an intoxicated driver thanking the St. John's Sheriff's Office for much-needed enforcement. An updated look at how that young man was honored over the weekend. And the inaugural season of professional women's basketball is a wrap, a rousing success, and some star power in the house. WOKV News Time 6:36.
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9: It's a 7 on the WOKV weather meter on this Monday. It'll be partly sunny with a few storms shifting inland with time. We'll see that general east to west movement of the rain with the onshore winds dominating our weather pattern this week. Jacksonville's forecast high is 91 this afternoon. We got to watch out for another coastal shower tonight. It'll be partly cloudy overnight, low 74. Then it's a rinse and repeat with this weather pattern. Tuesday's partly cloudy, mainly inland storms. High gets to 91. They were in the mid-90s. Wednesday, Thursday, and Friday, still with the onshore wind. We got to watch out for a shower near the coast each morning, pushing inland by the afternoon, and an increased rip current risk at the beaches. From the Action News Jax First Alert Weather Center, I'm meteorologist Corey Sima for 104.5 WOKV.
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1: 641, an update from Sherry at F.511.
20: So far, we are tracking the usual slow spots along with one crash. The crash is on the right shoulder of the ramp from Airport Road to 95 southbound, but no delays there. And you're a little bit slow on 10 eastbound driving in from the west side. Also, the East Beltway northbound in the right lane at Phillips Highway along with the right lane on 95 northbound if you're exiting onto 8th Street by the hospital. And then, of course, Butler eastbound. Be prepared to slow if you're heading out toward the beaches, especially in that right lane as you exit onto San Pablo by the Mayo Clinic.
1: Construction heads up for the north side this week as part of the MLK Junior Parkway and I-95 interchange project. Overnight highway ramp closures are scheduled through Friday of this week. The closure is for demolition of a pedestrian bridge that'll be rebuilt in the coming months. Be prepared to follow those posted detours in the area. 642, closer look at today's top local stories. Here's Chase Bunker.
21: The family of an 18-year-old killed by an intoxicated driver is thanking the St. Johns County Sheriff's Office.
24: It comes after the agency dedicated an overnight Wolfpack DUI operation to Trenton Stewart. His parents and other members of the Trenton Stewart Foundation got to ride with officers as they patrolled. The operation started Friday night at 6, and they got to watch 4 DUI arrests in just 4 hours. Sheriff Rob Hardwick even gave them challenge coins. They're custom made and recognize individuals for exceptional bravery and service. Their coins have the words advocacy, prevention, and assisting families in need on them.
21: Action News Jax's Jake Stofan reports Stewart died in 2023 when a driver going the wrong way hit him head-on at speeds over 100 miles per hour. Stewart was a Creekside High School graduate who had finished his first year at Stetson University. The driver was sentenced to 12 years in prison. Covering Jacksonville's South Side, Streeter Acclaimed Kitchen is back after a devastating fire.
12: They will now be operating out of a food truck. Owner says that they will be back to a brick and mortar soon, but in the meantime, he is ready to continue serving food. We told you about that fire as it broke out in Jacksonville's Grove Park neighborhood. It was started due to an electrical issue, and that fire left $300,000 in damages that are expected to take at least 6 months to repair.
21: Trey Simon reports the Southern Soul Food Spot opened in February 2025. A successful weekend adoption event at Jacksonville Animal Care and Protective Services.
25: In all, we have over 400 dogs available, about 200 cats and kittens available. Right now is the time where we need the public the most.
21: More than 60 animals were adopted during the Clear the Shelters event, where adoption fees were waived. And the inaugural season of professional women's basketball is a wrap with a lot of success. Saturday night saw some star power. Magic legend Shaquille O'Neal was in the house.
2: Just come support the girls. I partnered up with him, did the Dunkman uniform for the girls, for all the teams. So just wanted to come. You know, I was close in the area, so I said, let me come see a game.
21: The Jacksonville Waves fell to Charlotte Saturday night in the championship game. WOKV News Time 6:44.
1: Among the many people he posed for pictures with, Jacksonville Mayor Donna Deegan, one of these things is not like the other.
21: Oh my gosh.
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21: That's
1: good.
21: I mean, that's just the headroom on that has to be. There's at least 3 feet of headroom there.
1: I think so. Yeah, I think maybe more. Jacksonville's morning news continues all new at 7 o'clock. Clark Howard with an important strategy that can protect you from those high car payments. How you stay put, coming up next.
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9: It's a 7 on the WOKV weather meter for your Monday. The weather pattern from this weekend rolls right into today. It'll be partly sunny with showers near the coast this morning, shifting inland by this afternoon, with Jacksonville's forecast high 91. And we'll be in the 80s at the beaches, cooling a bit into the afternoon. Tonight, we got to watch out for another coastal shower. It'll be partly cloudy with lows in the 70s. And then Tuesday's a rinse and repeat, partly cloudy with primarily inland storms. From the Action News Shack's First Alert Weather Center, I'm meteorologist Corey Sima for 104.5 WOKV.
6: First Alert traffic from the Strata Air Conditioning and Heating Traffic Center.
1: 650 and out the door this morning. It's a humid and warm 76. Here, Sherry at F.511.
20: You still have a right shoulder crash to watch out for. The ramp from Airport Road to I-95 southbound, but no delays there. We're starting to see delays on the East Beltway southbound approaching Merrill and Mon.

0: St. Johns County is offering a free shuttle to help cut down on beach traffic this Labor Day weekend. It'll run from Cornerstone Park to Michler's Landing Beachfront Park Saturday through Monday to ease congestion. President Trump says the U.S. oil deal with Venezuela will be used to refill the Strategic Petroleum Reserve. Alex Hogan at the White House reports.
1: President Trump is reportedly expected to meet with U.S. oil refining executives on Tuesday in an effort to try to continue to bring down costs. It comes as he celebrates what he is calling one of the biggest historic deals in oil, again, in history. So this was on Friday when President Trump made this news, announcing this deal with Venezuela. And Venezuela's acting president, Delcy Rodriguez, says the 25-year agreement will allow for the development of 17 strategic oil fields to produce 1.5 million barrels per day. President Trump on Truth Social said that the oil will fill up the strategic national reserves. It is unclear how quickly that could happen. Reserves have dropped to a more than 40-year low.
0: Secretary of State Marco Rubio says the deal will bring in $100 million in private investment. A lucky lottery player in Florida is the winner of an $800 million Mega Millions jackpot. The Florida Lottery says the winner of a ticket sold near Sarasota has taken cash option and collected a check of $344 million. The winning quick pick ticket was purchased at a Wawa in Bradenton and matched all six numbers drawn January 28th. Big changes are afoot at Apple from the top down. Evan Brown explains.
2: Today is the last day on the job for Apple CEO Tim Cook. He's still remaining as executive chairman, but he's handing over control to John Ternus, who has been the company's top hardware engineer. Cook has run the company for 15 years, forced to fill the very charismatic shoes and turtlenecks of founder Steve Jobs, who died in 2011. Cook's tenure ends just a week or so before Apple holds its yearly product reveal, at which the company is rumored to be debuting a foldable iPhone. Also coming soon will be the update for macOS called Golden Gate, which won't support Intel chips.
0: Spider-Man is still swinging at the box office, and the new kids in town can't knock him off his web. Carmen Roberts wraps the action.
3: Spider-Man Brand New Day swats away the newcomers and stays box office champ for a fifth straight weekend, taking in about $22 million.
4: I didn't know you could get that big.
3: Two newcomers couldn't even come close, the animated Coyote versus Acme. Did a respectable $14 million.
5: Acme is evil.
3: While Ridley Scott's The Dog Stars stumbled into fifth place with just $8 million. And that's a tough opening for the $100 million plus sci-fi film. Meantime, Spider-Man is closing in on $900 million domestically and still has the box office all to himself.
0: The Nashville airport is about to change.
6: Tennessee Governor Bill Lee is proposing Nashville International Airport be renamed for Dolly Parton. The announcement comes after the country music icon died Tuesday of cancer at age 80. It follows an online petition that surged this week to rename the airport. Lee said in a statement, "At a place where Tennessee welcomes the world, it is fitting that Nashville International Airport would bear the name of our state's favorite daughter and greet travelers with the enduring legacy of Dolly's music, generosity, faith, and kindness."
0: Michelle Polino reports the governor said he's already discussed the idea with representatives for Parton. More flooding could be on the way for Nepal after deadly flooding swept through the region last week.
7: Days after a major glacier collapse triggered catastrophic flooding, destroying entire communities and killing more than 780 people. Rescue teams are racing to find about 3,000 people still missing, including hundreds of hydro plant employees trapped in a tunnel. The U.S. State Department saying about 85 Americans are also missing. The U.S. is sending more than $3.5 million in humanitarian aid to help with the recovery process.
0: Marianne Rafferty reports morgues across the country are overflowing as officials struggle to identify victims. Unidentified victims have been buried in mass graves. A Republican senator is urging the House to act on a Russia sanction bill overwhelmingly passed by the Senate earlier this month. Colonel Scott has the details.
8: Louisiana GOP Senator John Kennedy says an end can be brokered in the Russia-Ukraine war if the House will pass the Sanctioning Russia Act, named for late Senator Lindsey Graham. On Fox's The Sunday Briefing, Kennedy said tariffs are included that could cripple Russia economically.
9: The House needs to go pass it, and we need to implement it. And Russia will come to the table. It may not be overnight, but they'll come to the table and we'll get that war settled.
8: In the House, Republicans are hesitant about getting further tied up in a foreign war, while Democrats don't want to give more tariff authority to the president.
0: WOKV News, time is 6:56.
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0: In Avondale pleads guilty to wire fraud. The lessons ownership says it's learned through this ordeal.
1: I'm Action News Jax meteorologist Corey Sima tracking more onshore wettest this week. And when the temperatures go down just a touch in the full first alert forecast coming up in less than 10 minutes.
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0: Welcome back from the weekend. The Monday edition of Jacksonville's Morning News continues. We've seen some showers that have really settled over Ocean Way and headed toward Jacksonville International Airport. The coastal shower pattern that we had over the weekend continues, which means moving more inland with time this week. How hot it gets in the five-day forecast just ahead. I'm Rich Jones. Three big things you need to know this morning. Brought to you by Tom Bush BMW. Florida stands alone in rejecting its share of nearly $18 billion in a settlement with Meta.
20: We're not going to settle for pennies on the dollar.
0: The United States and Iran exchanged fire over the weekend, the first significant military action in a month.
21: We're hitting them very hard. Nobody's ever been hit like this. And they're a failing nation right now.
0: Fernandina Beach city leader is set to vote this week to raise property taxes.
22: We've got the bill. I mean, someone's got to pay for it.
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1: I'm Action News Jax meteorologist Corey Sima tracking onshore winds, isolated but heavy storms, plus the tropics in the Action News Jax First Alert forecast.
2: First Alert traffic from the Strata Air Conditioning and Heating Traffic Center.
0: No major issues to speak of so far this morning. I-10 East is filling in and crowding right around Cassett Avenue. Pretty typical for this time of the morning. Heavy base traffic northbound on Roosevelt as you come off the Buckman Bridge and the West Beltway. It starts to slow near NAS Jacksonville. At 95 northbound from the avenues into downtown is looking delay free at this hour. JTB East out to the Mayo Clinic at San Pablo looking pretty good. We see some traffic filling in off the Dames Point Bridge southbound along the East Beltway as you approach Atlantic Boulevard. Near the airport, we still have this crash in the cleanup, 95 South at the ramp from Airport Road. That has not been causing any trouble. Clark Howard with a strategy to protect you from high car payments coming up in less than 10 minutes. It's 7:02 with more of today's top local stories. In for Benjamin Fridkus, here's Chase Bunker.
3: Happening while you were sleeping, a shooting on Jacksonville's north side has left one person injured, and JSU detectives are searching for a suspect. The victim was shot on Norwood Avenue around 2 this morning and is being treated for injuries. JSU says the shooting does not appear to be gang-related. The manager of Josephine Restaurant Avondale has pleaded guilty to wire fraud.
23: The state's attorney's office says that George Joshua Floyd defrauded investors out of nearly $1.4 million. Prosecutors say that once the restaurant started turning a profit, he started embezzling funds by wiring money into his personal account, and they used a business credit card for personal expenses. Then in 2024, he started reaching out to investors about another restaurant concept planned for Clay County. Floyd agreed to pay back more than $1 million, and he is now facing a maximum of 20 years in prison.
3: Action News Jax's Shea Simon says the restaurant claims that it's implemented stronger financial controls and oversight. The end is near for a Jacksonville mall.
24: The city issued a permit Friday to demolish part of the Regency Square Mall. The mall opened in Arlington about 60 years ago, but it was sold over a year ago, and all the stores inside are closed. Blackwater Development wants to turn the mall into a mixed-use project called Nexus at Regency. I'm Will Taylor, 104.5 WOKV.
3: The jury in the Lindsey Clancy murder trial in Massachusetts continues deliberations today. Here's Colonel Scott.
25: 9 women and 3 men still have the fate of Lindsey Clancy in their hands. She's the mom who in 2023 killed her 3 young children in her Duxbury, Massachusetts home. Prosecutors argued Clancy knew she was committing murder. Her defense claims postpartum psychosis kept her from knowing right from wrong. Last week, the jury asked to see 2 pieces of evidence: the knife Clancy used to cut herself, as well as plastic bags full of pills she was taking. Convictions on either first-degree murder, second-degree murder, or manslaughter will send Clancy to prison. Being found not criminally responsible will return her to a state mental health facility.
3: Over 20 people are missing after flash flooding in the Grand Canyon this weekend, Jill Nadeau reports.
26: The National Park Service is asking the public for help in finding any campers, hikers, or backpackers who are in the canyon on Saturday. That's when a major flash flood swept through the area. Dozens of people were evacuated as boulders and debris were swept into the Colorado River. But the Park Service says they need to know more about people who may have been traveling along the North Kaibab Trail or visiting Phantom Ranch, Bright Angel Campground, or the area known as the Box.
3: A ship based out of Naval Station Mayport is returning home. USS Cooperstown is due back today after its 4-month maiden deployment. Cooperstown is the first ship to bear the name and honors 70 military veterans who are members of the National Baseball Hall of Fame, which is located in Cooperstown, New York. The Jacksonville Jaguars made 2 trades and waived 3 recent draft picks to highlight the annual task of getting the team's roster to 53 players. A day after trading for quarterback Quinn Ewers with the Miami Dolphins, the Jaguars cut backup Nick Mullins. The Jags also traded tight end Hunter Long to the Arizona Cardinals for a 6th-round pick in 2028. Head coach Liam Cohen.
27: You're trying to make these decisions hard on us. That's the goal when hopefully you've improved as a team and you can continue to build the roster and raise the floor, as you mentioned. So, I think in some ways, mission accomplished for sure. In some other positions, we need to continue that.
3: Offensive lineman Patrick McCary, who signed a lucrative deal last year, was placed on injured reserve with a designation to return after a minimum of a four-game absence. WOKV News Time 7:06.
0: 13 days until the season kicks off against the Browns at Everbank Stadium, and just a matter of hours before the midterm sprint is underway. After 5 weeks at home, House members return to work today for a one-month pre-election work period. Let's bring in Fox's Tanya J. Powers. A number of items, including the most important work to avert a government shutdown by the end of September. They've got to pass a spending bill. Reset where things stand as the House returns for this sprint to the finish.
4: Yeah, you mentioned the big must-do item on the list. I mean, this is the first time they have been back in session since July the 23rd. They do return today. It could be a quick week. Now, they're scheduled to leave again at the end of the week. The reason attendance is supposed to be expected to be low among those, especially who are retiring or just lost their primaries. The only thing the House must do is align with the Senate on this bipartisan measure to avoid a government shutdown. They are expected to vote on that tomorrow, according to our guru that covers Congress, Chad Pergram, who is our senior congressional reporter for Fox News. He is the chief tea leaf reader, in my opinion, and always knows about this stuff very much in depth. And he says that, you know, the attendance is expected, like I said, to be kind of low. Many of the Republicans worry that the control of the House is in jeopardy and they need to get back home to campaign, as you mentioned, for those midterms. Some of the other things that they might try to do, they're going to probably try and put Democrats, the Republicans are going to try and put the Democrats on the record with some of these messaging bills. Basically, one of them dares Democrats to disavow socialism. Another would fix the Supreme Court at 9 seats. They're basically designed to get moderates to vote on the record on these issues. And then if, you know, they vote in the way that they don't like that they voted, then they can capitalize on that during the campaign. It's something to make ads about, basically. The other thing that could be happening is Democrats could try and expel Republican Representative Max Miller over the allegations of spousal and child abuse. There could also be an effort to expel Corey Mills, the representative there from Florida, even though he did lose his primary. And there could be a censure vote for Representative Chuck Edwards, all three Republicans, Chuck Edwards, of course, of North Carolina, even though he did drop his reelection bid after there were claims that came out that he made inappropriate advances toward female aides. We could see some of that, some of those things as well.
0: And obviously hanging over everything is the role that President Trump may play. Just over the past week, a number of actions, his decision to allow in beef imports, the move to control oil in Venezuela, the ongoing trade fight with Canada, renaming Lake Ontario, Lake America. The role that he may play could be outsized for House lawmakers this week.
4: Oh, that is a day that ends in Y. You're exactly right. there is just no telling. I mean, to be honest, you mentioned all that happened in literally last week, and I was like, oh yeah, that's right. We were going to get the oil from Venezuela. You know, like it happens. There's so much to take in and to keep in your head at one time. It is easy to overlook some of these things and forget that, you know, yeah, that was just a couple of days ago or whatever. So I'm glad you pointed that out as well.
0: I know it's not related to the Congress, but I know you were following the passing of Dolly Parton last week. It's looking like Tennessee is moving closer to renaming the airport in Nashville after her. That would be obviously a justifiable tribute to the legendary career and life and legacy of one Dolly Parton.
4: Yes. I was seeing that. I have a friend who has recently moved to Nashville and she works in news there, and she sent me a text and she was like, they're going to rename the airport. It was like this joyous sort of thing. I, for one, cannot wait to book a ticket and on approach to hear the flight attendant welcome us to Dolly Parton International Airport, to be honest with you. I'd get on a plane just for that.
0: Yeah, right.
3: Now, Tanya, last week we asked about your favorite, or on Jacksonville's Morning News in Depth, we talked about your favorite Dolly Parton song, your favorite Tim Curry role, and I gave you a task over the weekend for your top four metalcore bands, and since I won't talk to you on In Depth later today, who are your top four metalcore bands?
4: Oh my goodness.
0: Remember?
4: Okay. Define
5: metal core, because I'm still, I'm a Gen Xer, so I'm still stuck on the hair bands of the 80s.
0: Yes.
5: I mean, I love a good Def Leppard tune. So I'm not sure exactly how far in there you want to go. I can regale you with my wonderful memories of the Motley Crue concert that I attended back in 1987, which was top-notch, and Whitesnake opened for them. So if we're going that far back with, like, it's not necessarily, like, metalcore, I guess. But,
0: how much Aquanet did you put in your bangs for that show?
5: Listen, all of it. Just that's what you have to do. You have to just, there couldn't be a limit, you know.
3: I will say they're definitely not metalcore. They're a little bit metalcore is a little bit heavier, but I will accept at least a good Motley Crue story. By the way, I saw Motley Crue at Rockville recently.
0: Yeah.
3: They still got it.
0: They do.
3: I'm surprised that they still have it.
5: Wow.
0: Okay.
24: Yes.
5: That is awesome. Okay, that's good to know. That is very good to know. Yeah, the Girls tour was lit, as the kids say.
0: Tanya. Yep.
3: Perfect.
5: Absolutely.
0: Well done. Jacksonville's morning news continues. Thanks, Tanya. Jay Powers at Fox News Radio, WOKV News Time, 7:11.
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1: It's a 7 on the WOKV weather meter on this Monday. It'll be partly sunny with a few storms shifting inland with time. We'll see that general east to west movement of the rain with the onshore winds dominating our weather pattern this week. Jacksonville's forecast high is 91 this afternoon. We got to watch out for another coastal shower tonight. It'll be partly cloudy overnight, low 74. Then it's a rinse and repeat with this weather pattern. Tuesday's partly cloudy, mainly inland storms. High gets to 91. Then we're in the mid-90s. Come Wednesday, Thursday, and Friday, still with the onshore wind. We got to watch out for a shower near the coast each morning, pushing inland by the afternoon, and an increased rip current risk at the beaches. From the Action News Jax First Alert Weather Center, I'm meteorologist Corey Sima for 104.5 WOKV.
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8: A road ranger is on scene helping someone out westbound way southbound right shoulder before Pritchard, and that's causing slowdowns in the area, but no delays as you make your way past a right shoulder crash. This one is on the ramp from Airport Road to I-95 southbound. We are, however, seeing slowdowns on 10 eastbound as you make your way in from the west side. Also, the East Beltway northbound in that right lane if you're exiting onto Phillips Highway. And now you have a new crash to watch out for an Ocean Way East Beltway southbound. It's down on the ramp to Alta. Right shoulder, no delays there. But if you're continuing through Arlington, you are on the brakes between Merrill and St. John's Bluff.
0: On the way, a teenager facing charges after a gun goes off during a fight in Clay County. How the scare left public shoppers rattled. 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
1: It's a 7 on the WOKV weather meter for your Monday. The weather pattern from this weekend rolls right into today. It'll be partly sunny with showers near the coast this morning, shifting inland by this afternoon, with Jacksonville's forecast high 91. And we'll be in the 80s at the beaches, cooling a bit into the afternoon. Tonight, we got to watch out for another coastal shower. It'll be partly cloudy with lows in the 70s. And then Tuesdays, a rinse and repeat, partly cloudy with primarily inland storms. From the Action News Shack's First Alert Weather Center, I'm meteorologist Corey Sima for 104.5 WOKV.
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8: We have reports of debris in the roadway 95 northbound between Phillips Highway and Southside Boulevard. I'm seeing minor slowdowns there. And you have a crash to watch out for East Beltway southbound. It's on the right shoulder if you're exiting onto Alta. No delays there, but we're seeing slowdowns in Arlington. Also delays on 10 eastbound as you make the drive in from the west side. Butler eastbound heading out towards San Pablo. And in the right lane, if you're on the East Beltway northbound, at Phillips Highway.
0: Every- average gas prices in Jacksonville are up 6 cents a gallon over the past week, averaging $3.88, according to Gas Buddy. Prices in Jacksonville are about 7 cents per gallon higher than a month ago and 84 cents a gallon higher than a year ago. National average is down 7.3 cents per gallon from a month ago and stands at 86 cents per gallon higher than a year ago, according to Gas Buddy data. 7:20, Jacksonville's morning news continues with a closer look at today's top local stories. In for Benjamin Fritkus, here's Chase Bunker.
2: A teenager is facing charges after a gun went off during a fight in Clay County.
3: The sheriff's office announced Saturday 19-year-old Zion J. Simmons was arrested. He was allegedly fighting another teen Friday in Orange Park in a Publix restroom on Blanding Boulevard. And at some point, a gun accidentally went off. Deputies say no one was hurt. Simmons is charged with robbery. I'm Brittany Otto, 104.5 WOKV.
2: Another young life is lost to violence.
4: Person has lost their life, their dreams, their hopes, family shattered, and it's senseless.
2: A man in his early 20s was shot and killed Saturday night north of Springfield. Detectives interviewed witnesses at the scene, but so far haven't announced any arrests. Now, that Saturday shooting marks the 11th shooting in the 32206 zip code. That's out of 149 shootings across all of Jacksonville. As Action News Jax's Jake Stovan reports, three Jacksonville zip codes have the highest number of child gunshot injuries in the state.
5: Working with our partners at KFF Health News and The Trace, we examined data from the Florida Department of Health that was collected between 2018 and 2024. Those zip codes, 32210, 32208, and 32209.
2: President Trump offers Canadian firms a way to avoid U.S. tariffs, as Jack Callahan reports.
6: The president, posting on social media, let all Canadian companies that are doing business with America move to the United States immediately. Then, he wrote, there are no tariffs. Calling Canada one of the worst trade offenders, the president continued, I don't want Canadian cars, I don't want Canadian parts, I don't want Canadian anything. They've been ripping us off for decades and it's going to stop. The president imposed 50% tariffs on $20 billion of Canadian goods earlier this month. Canada is now preparing retaliatory tariffs on American steel and dairy products a week from now.
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2: JEA has issued a precautionary boil water advisory for portions of Nassau County. The utility says an equipment failure at one of its water plants resulted in the issuance of a precautionary boil water advisory to customers in the West Nassau service territory. JEA is asking you to bring water to a rolling boil for at least 1 minute before using it for drinking, cooking, making ice, brushing teeth, or other consumption. A mission to reveal the universe's darkest secrets is underway.
16: And liftoff. Go Falcon Heavy and go Roman Space Telescope.
2: The Nancy Grace Roman Space Telescope launched from Kennedy Space Center yesterday. NASA says the mission will help astronomers explore dark matter, dark energy, and worlds outside our solar system known as exoplanets. The first images from Roman should be released by early next year. A quick exercise or catching up on sleep may help after a sleepless night. New research from McGill University found that healthy young adults who exercised or napped after 30 hours without sleep performed better on memory tests. The findings were published in Proceedings of the National Academy of Sciences. The study's co-author said they found that 20 minutes of exercise and a 90-minute nap protected the brain's ability to create new memories after 30 hours without sleep. Experts stress that neither is a replacement for good quality sleep. Scottie Scheffler is back on top as the FedEx Cup champion. He pulled past Victor Hovland in the back nine at East Lake Golf Club to win his second cup championship in 3 years.
22: You know, not winning the tournaments that I could have won throughout the regular season to come in and win two out of three playoff events is definitely, you know, a nice way to finish off the season.
2: He joins Tiger Woods and Rory McIlroy as the only multiple-time champions. President Trump says he will attend the President's Cup matches next month near Chicago as the honorary chairman. This marks the second year in a row Trump will be at the premier golf tournament. He was at the Ryder Cup on Long Island last year. He also dropped in on the President's Cup during his first term in office in 2017. The President's Cup asked the head of state of the country where it's played at to be the honorary chair. Then Canadian Prime Minister Justin Trudeau attended the trophy ceremony in 2024 at Royal Montreal. And Indianapolis Colts wide receiver Keenan Allen has been arrested on drunken driving charges. According to online jail records, the 34-year-old was charged with driving while intoxicated and DWI, endangering a person, which are both misdemeanor charges. The Colts said in a statement that they are aware of the incident and that they are in the process of gathering more information. Allen joined the Colts on a one-year deal earlier this month. WOKV News Time is 7:25.
0: Jacksonville's morning news continues, and a lot we're working to cover for you. And over the next half hour, your next opportunity to win $1,000. Be with us at 8 a.m. for that payroll payout keyword. Fernandina Beach city leaders set to consider a hike in property taxes.
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0: A sunny start to this Monday edition of Jacksonville's Morning News. We have seen some tropical downpours move in off the Atlantic, primarily over Ocean Way and northeast Duval County and parts of Nassau County. Coastal showers will shift inland with time during the afternoon. 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Good morning, I'm Rich Jones with three big things you need to know this morning, brought to you by Tom Bush BMW. A St. Johns County mom says a man who preached at her church sexually abused her son.
15: I'm angry. I'm upset. And I don't want this to happen to another child.
0: A mission to reveal the universe's darkest secrets is now underway.
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17: No one's going to call it Lake of America. It's been Lake Ontario for hundreds of years. It's going to continue being Lake Ontario.
0: Not on Google Maps, at least in the U.S., it's now called Lake America.
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19: I'm Action News Jax meteorologist Corey Sima. Tracking onshore winds pretty typical for this time of year, and daily rain and storms in the Action News Jax First Alert forecast.
18: First Alert traffic from the Strata Air Conditioning and Heating Traffic Center.
0: Leaving Ocean Way, you start to hit some delays around Pulaski Road. We do have a crash southbound on the East Beltway at the ramp to Alta Drive. Just beyond that, though, you look just fine over the Dames Point Bridge and doesn't look like you're hitting much in the way of any delays moving into Arlington. JTB East gets a little bit slow and congested as you're headed towards San Pablo. 95 North is now into the peak of the morning rush hour, starting to slow as you're approaching JTB, but no worse than average. Same story, I-10 East. Likely a blinding sunrise. Looks like you're starting to hit delays at about Lane. It opens back up once you hit Murray Hill. Delay free at this hour over the Buckman Bridge. Heavy base traffic, though, coming off the bridge as you head north on Roosevelt to NAS Jacksonville. 7:31 with more of today's top local stories. In for Benjamin Fridkus, here's Chase Bunker.
2: A man is facing multiple charges after a St. John's mom went to the police to report her son had been sexually abused. 25-year-old Deshaun Keith Collier was arrested Saturday morning. As Action News Jax's Casey Stone reports, Collier is a preacher at her family church.
20: The victim's mother says Collier has been paying her son for sexual acts for over 2 years after meeting him at their church. The church listed on the flyer told me they have no personal affiliation with him, but he was invited as a guest speaker from Priority Life Ministries. The victim's mother says one incident happened while she was in the hospital.
21: You came to the hospital where I was sick and you had sex with my son in a bathroom and paid him money. What do you do with information like this? What do you say? You know,
20: she says she immediately went to confront Collier after learning about the abuse.
2: The man also works as a security guard over at Westview K through 8, but DCPS has not confirmed Collier's employment.
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2: Fernandina Beach commissioners are set to vote to raise property taxes this week.
26: The proposed increased millage rate could increase property taxes by more than 9%. And that number would create $1.5 million for the city's waterfront improvement project. It's also the exact amount that the city's paid parking program was expected to raise. This comes after 75% of voters cast ballots against paid parking in the primary. Only weeks ago, commissioners also voted to end that contract. City Manager Sarah Campbell said at a July meeting that the increased millage rate will fill the budget gap.
2: Action News Jax's Shay Simon reports city commissioners will consider the property tax change on Thursday. Florida stands alone in rejecting its share of a nearly $18 billion settlement with Meta over allegations the company knowingly harmed children's mental health with its addictive platforms. Attorney General James Uthmeyer calls the payouts peanuts compared to the harm caused by Meta's platforms.
27: Just a few weeks of revenue here. Unacceptable. We're not going to settle for pennies on the dollar. We want to make sure that kids are protected forever, not just for a five-year period.
2: Uthmeyer announced the state will proceed with its own lawsuit. The agreement requires Meta to pay nearly $18 billion over 10 years to the participating states and territories. Happening tomorrow, drivers in St. Johns County may have to take an alternate route to work.
28: From September 1st through the 3rd, the St. Johns Parkway will be closed between Waterford Lakes Drive and Silverleaf Village Drive from 9 a.m. to 4:30 p.m. FDOT says it's for construction of the First Coast Expressway. Drivers will take Silver Lake Drive as a detour. Jordana Elias, 104.5 WOKV.
2: And the United Arab Emirates' Air Force intercepted an Iranian drone over its territorial waters. The attack comes after the United States and Iran exchanged fire over the weekend, the first significant military action in a month. President Trump maintains he's making all the right moves.
3: We're doing a great job. The blockade has been unbelievable. The financial hits that we're giving them, we're hitting them very hard. Nobody's ever been hit like this. And they're a failing nation right now. And at the right point, we'll either win or they'll do something.
2: The U.S. had been ratcheting up economic pressure on Iran with the hope of forcing concessions out of Tehran, including reopening the vital Strait of Hormuz for shipping. WOKV News Time is 7:35.
0: Gas prices climbing some 6 cents a gallon in Jacksonville just over the last week. Coming up next on Jacksonville's Morning News, a closer look at how a recently announced U.S. oil deal with Venezuela may impact prices. WOKV News Time, 7:35.
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0: 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After a weekend that saw primarily inland rainfall, we see if the pattern may break down and we all get to a little bit more typical summertime rain and thunderstorms. Here's meteorologist Corey Simo with a 5-day forecast brought to you by Bueller Aaron Plumbing. 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
19: Happy Monday, everybody. It's a 7 on the WOKV weather meter as the onshore wind pattern from this weekend continues today. Keep an eye out for an isolated shower along the coast this morning. We'll see rain near I-95 and the St. Johns River midday, shifting inland this afternoon. Jacksonville's forecast high is 91, and then tonight, low 74, with another coastal shower and partly cloudy skies. The pattern continues Tuesday, Wednesday, even all the way through Friday and this weekend. Temperatures will warm up slightly into the mid-90s. We're talking 92 to 93 by Wednesday, Thursday, and Friday, with primarily inland storms each day, an increased rip current risk at the beaches, and temperatures slightly cooler along the coast as well. From the Action News Jax First Alert Weather Center, I'm meteorologist Corey Sima for 104.5 WOKV.
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12: To kick in all around town, you're on the brakes driving in from the west side, I-10 eastbound. Also the west beltway southbound before crossing the Buckman Bridge. 95 southbound out of downtown as you approach Emerson. And on the northbound side, you're in for a stop-and-go ride as far back as Phillips Highway on the south end of town. Then we're seeing delays. Butler eastbound heading out to the beaches. 95 southbound driving in from the north side. And east beltway southbound drivers, you're slow in Arlington. And then if you're in Oceanway exiting from the east beltway southbound onto Alta, there's a right shoulder crash at the end of that ramp.
0: We've seen showers that have moved on shore and now north of the airport, so you might roll through some wet roads on 95 out of Nassau County in Yulee at this hour. 7:42. A reminder, be with us at 8 o'clock, whether you're listening on 104.5 FM or streaming in the WOKV app. Listen for that payroll payout keyword and use the app to plug in the keyword and your opportunity to win $1,000, just like we've seen other Jacksonville winners like Carrie Barber last week.
13: Oh my gosh, thank you so much. I'm going to put it towards Christmas for my daughter.
0: Yeah, we're not that far from Christmas shopping season, believe it or not. It's the end of August already. 7:42. More of today's top local stories in for Benjamin Fritkus. Here's Chase Bunker.
2: President Trump says the U.S. oil deal with Venezuela will be used to refill the Strategic Petroleum Reserve. Alex Hogan reports at the White House.
14: President Trump is reportedly expected to meet with U.S. oil refining executives on Tuesday in an effort to try to continue to bring down costs. It comes as he celebrates what he is calling one of the biggest historic deals in oil, again, in history. So this was on Friday when President Trump made this news, announcing this deal with Venezuela. And Venezuela's acting president, Delcy Rodriguez, says the 25-year agreement will allow for the development of 17 strategic oil fields to produce 1.5 million barrels per day. President Trump on Truth Social said that the oil will fill up the strategic national reserves. It is unclear how quickly that could happen. Reserves have dropped to a more than 40-year low.
2: Secretary of State Marco Rubio says the deal will bring in $100 million in private investment. Conservative commentator Milo Yiannopoulos has been deported to the United Kingdom one day after being arrested by ICE. Mark Mayfield has more.
15: Homeland Security said a final removal order was issued by an immigration judge last month after Yiannopoulos failed to show up for a hearing. He was taken into custody on Friday at the airport in New Orleans. Yiannopoulos was born in England but has been a longtime supporter of immigration enforcement in the U.S.
2: As part of the MLK Junior Parkway I-95 interchange improvements, overnight highway ramp closures are scheduled through Friday. The closure is for demolition of a pedestrian bridge that will be rebuilt in the coming months. Drivers should follow posted detours in that area. The family of an 18-year-old killed by an intoxicated driver is thanking the St. Johns County Sheriff's Office.
16: It comes after the agency dedicated an overnight Wolfpack DUI operation to Trenton Stewart.
3: His parents and other members of the Trenton Stewart Foundation got to ride with officers as they patrolled. The operation started Friday night at 6, and they got to watch 4 DUI arrests in just 4 hours. Sheriff Rob Hardwick even gave them challenge coins. They're custom made and recognize individuals for exceptional bravery and service. Their coins have the words advocacy, prevention, and assisting families in need on them.
2: Action News Jax's Jake Stofan reports Stewart died in 2023 when a driver going the wrong way hit him head-on on speeds at over 100 miles per hour. Stewart was a Creekside High graduate who just finished his first year at Stetson University. The driver was sentenced to 12 years in prison. A successful weekend adoption event at Jacksonville Animal Care and Protective Services.
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19: It's a 7 on the WOKV weather meter for your Monday. The weather pattern from this weekend rolls right into today. It'll be partly sunny with showers near the coast this morning, shifting inland by this afternoon, with Jacksonville's forecast high 91. And we'll be in the 80s at the beaches, cooling a bit into the afternoon. Tonight, we got to watch out for another coastal shower. It'll be partly cloudy with lows in the 70s. And then Tuesdays, rinse and repeat, partly cloudy with primarily inland storms. From the Action News Jacks First Alert Weather Center, I'm meteorologist Corey Sima for 104.5 WOKV.
18: First Alert traffic from the Strata Air Conditioning and Heating Traffic Center.
0: An update on your rush hour delays from Sherry at FDOT 511.
12: We're tracking a couple of slow spots on the East Beltway southbound. One in Ocean Way as you get closer to Pulaski and Alta. Then if you're exiting onto Alta, there's a right shoulder crash at the end of that ramp. But if you're continuing across the Dames Point Bridge, once you reach Merrill, you're going to slow again from there to St. John's Bluff. And we're also tracking delays on 95 southbound in from the north side, 95 northbound in from St. John's County, 10 eastbound driving in from the west side, Butler eastbound heading out to the beaches, and west Beltway southbound drivers, you can expect a slow approaching the Buckman Bridge.
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0: He is ready to continue serving food. We told you about that fire as it broke out in Jacksonville's Grove Park neighborhood. It was started due to an electrical issue, and that fire left $300,000 in damages that are expected to take at least 6 months to repair.
1: Action News Jax's Shea Simon reports the Southern Soul Food spot opened in February of 2025. President Trump is set to make an announcement on healthcare affordability today. It's expected he'll roll out a new round of Medicaid drug pricing deals as the midterm elections draw near. The president first unveiled the administration's framework for lowering drug prices and insurance premiums back in January. To date, 20 pharmaceutical companies have reached agreements to reduce prices.
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1: St. John's County is offering a free shuttle to help cut down on beach traffic this Labor Day weekend. It'll run from Cornerstone Park to Meikler's Landing Beachfront Park Saturday through Monday to ease congestion. One lucky lottery player in Florida is the winner of an $800 million Mega Millions jackpot. The Florida Lottery says the winner of a ticket sold near Sarasota has taken the cash option and collected a check of $344 million. The winning quick pick ticket was purchased at a Wawa in Bradenton and matched all six numbers drawn on February 28th. Nashville Airport is about to change.
3: Tennessee Governor Bill Lee is proposing Nashville International Airport be renamed for Dolly Parton. The announcement comes after the country music icon died Tuesday of cancer at age 80. It follows an online petition that surged this week to rename the airport. Lee said in a statement, "At a place where Tennessee welcomes the world, it is fitting that Nashville International Airport would bear the name of our state's favorite daughter and greet travelers with the enduring legacy of Dolly's music, generosity, faith, and kindness."
1: Michelle Polino reports the governor said he's already discussed the idea with representatives for Parton. Hopefully it'll operate longer than 9 to 5. Prince's estate is out with Timeless, a never before released album.
4: The project, which follows the 10th anniversary of the pop icon's death, captures his career across different eras. The songs were recorded between 1977 and 2016. Billboard reports the featured tracks include I Am You, which was recorded by a then 19-year-old Prince at Minneapolis Sound 89 Studio in 1977. Prince's estate also released a video for The Guilty Ones, recorded in 2007, which features a montage spanning his musical career. I'm Mark Mayfield.
1: And the inaugural season of professional women's basketball is a wrap with a lot of success. And Saturday night saw some star power. Orlando Magic legend Shaquille O'Neal was in the house.
5: Come support the girls. I partnered up with them, did the Dunkman uniform to the girls for all the teams. So just wanted to come. You know, I was close in the area, so I said, let me come see a game.
1: Unfortunately, the Jacksonville Waves fell to Charlotte Saturday night in the championship game. WOKV news time is 7:55.
6: Still, by almost all accounts, attendance, projections, and just overall goodwill, the Upshot League getting a whole lot of attention and kudos for a well-run season here in Jacksonville in its inaugural year.
1: Thanks, Jacksonville is slowly becoming a good sports town between their success, the Sporting Jacks' success, and of course the Jaguars on up season. The AAA championship, Jacksonville Jumbo Shrimp, also like
6: Iceman season right around the corner.
1: Oh man, I'm excited.
6: There's a lot to love about the sports landscape here in Jacksonville. 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Open up the WOKV app and you can enter to win. 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
12: We spoke with Dr. Isha Madoc, gastroenterologist from Borland Groover, about colon cancer screening.
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12: The Monday edition of Jacksonville's Morning News continues this final day of August. Morning coastal showers shifting inland by the afternoon, if that means a break from the 90-degree days and the five-day first alert forecast. Your next chance to win $1,000 is just ahead with payroll payout. First, three big things you need to know. Brought to you by Tom Bush, BMW. Fernandina Beach Commissioner is set to vote to raise property taxes this week.
13: We've got the bill. I mean, someone's got to pay for it.
12: Florida stands alone in rejecting its share of a nearly $18 billion Meta settlement.
14: We're not going to settle for pennies on the dollar.
12: The United States and Iran exchanged fire over the weekend in the first significant military action in a month.
15: We're hitting them very hard. Nobody's ever been hit like this. And they're a failing nation right now.
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16: I'm Action News Jax. Meteorologist Corey Sima tracking onshore winds, isolated but heavy storms, plus the tropics in the Action News Jax First Alert forecast.
17: traffic alert from the Strata Air Conditioning and Heating Traffic Center.
12: You are starting to hit big delays off the Dames Point Bridge, East Beltway southbound, starting to hit the brakes just beyond Merrill Road. We've got a crash at St. John's Bluff that's blocking the left lane, and that has you on the brakes for a bit. Northbound is heavy and stacked up to around the Town Center exit in UNF. JTB East gets heavy between Kernan and just beyond Hodges, and that right lane continuing to slow down as you approach San Pablo. 95 North is into the peak of the morning rush hour. Just beyond Bay Meadows is where traffic fills in and you slow down. It opens back up just beyond University. I-10 East, blinding sunrise and delays at about Lane Avenue. Things clear out once you're beyond there into Murray Hill past Cassett Avenue. A little bit west of there, by the way, we also have a crash on I-10 East at the ramp from Cecil Commerce Parkway and State Road 23. It does not look like that's going to add any additional time to your morning routine. WOKV News Time, 8:02.
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18: It'd be weird if you used that word tomorrow.
12: Right?
18: It'd be September.
12: You would think that we would have used it the 1st of August. Oh, but alas, the contest didn't begin on the 1st of August.
18: Right.
12: 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And if you do get a phone call back in the next half hour or less from a number you may not recognize, answer that call. Best of luck. We want another winner from Jacksonville. We'd love to have another winner from WOKV coming up in the next few minutes. AUGUST, it's 8:03.
18: If you feel like expanding your vocabulary and using that word a little bit, it's not just a month of a year. It also means earnest or sincere.
12: Yes, you are a very august personality, are you not?
18: I try to be.
12: 8:03 on Jacksonville's Morning News. With more of today's top local stories in for Benjamin Fritkus, here's Chase Bunker.
19: The manager of Josephine Restaurant in Avondale has pleaded guilty to wire fraud.
20: The state's attorney's office says that George Joshua Floyd defrauded investors out of nearly $1.4 million. Prosecutors say that once the restaurant started turning a profit, he started embezzling funds by wiring money into his personal account, and they used the business credit card for personal expenses. Then in 2024, he started reaching out to investors about another restaurant concept planned for Clay County. Floyd agreed to pay back more than $1 million, and he is now facing a maximum of 20 years in prison.
19: Action News Jax's Shea Simon says the restaurant claims it has implemented stronger financial controls and oversight. The end is near for our Jacksonville Mall.
21: The city issued a permit Friday to demolish part of the Regency Square Mall. The mall opened in Arlington about 60 years ago, but it was sold over a year ago, and all the stores inside are closed. Blackwater Development wants to turn the mall into a mixed-use project called Nexus at Regency. I'm Will Taylor, 104.5 WOKV.
19: Happening while you were sleeping, a shooting on Jacksonville's north side has left one person injured, and JSO detectives are searching for a suspect. The victim was shot on Norwood Avenue around 2 this morning and is being treated for injuries. JSO says the shooting, it does not appear to be gang-related. A teenager is facing charges after a gun went off during a fight in Clay County.
22: The sheriff's office announced Saturday 19-year-old Zion J. Simmons was arrested. He was allegedly fighting another teen Friday in Orange Park in a Publix restroom on Blanding Boulevard. And at some point, a gun accidentally went off. Deputies say no one was hurt. Simmons is charged with robbery. I'm Brittany Otto, 104.5 WOKV.
19: A ship based out of Naval Station Mayport is returning home. The USS Cooperstown is due back today after its four-month maiden deployment. Cooperstown is the first ship to bear the name and honors 70 military veterans who are members of the National Baseball Hall of Fame, which is, of course, located in Cooperstown, New York. And jurors in the military trial of Lindsey Clancy will return to the courthouse today to continue with another day of deliberations. Marianne Rafferty has the latest.
23: Clancy is accused of killing her three children in 2023. Both sides agree she was mentally ill when she fatally strangled her kids. The key question now is whether she was criminally responsible, meaning did she understand her actions were wrong and was she able to follow the law? Her defense argues postpartum psychoses left her unable to control her behavior. Prosecutors say she planned the killings.
19: 36-year-old faces three counts of first-degree murder in connection to the deaths of her three young children. And over 20 people are missing after flash flooding in the Grand Canyon this weekend, Jill Nato reports.
0: The National Park Service is asking the public for help in finding any campers, hikers, or backpackers who were in the canyon on Saturday. That's when a major flash flood swept through the area. Dozens of people were evacuated as boulders and debris were swept into the Colorado River. But the Park Service says they need to know more about people who may have been traveling along the North Kaibab Trail or visiting Phantom Ranch, Bright Angel Campground, or the area known as the Box.
19: WOKV News Time is 8:07.
12: It's the end of an era at Apple. Tim Cook stepping down as CEO this week. He transitions to the role of executive chairman tomorrow. Let's bring in Fox's Evan Brown for a closer look. And one might wonder, what will be the legacy of Tim Cook at Apple over the decade plus that he served in that role?
1: Ultimately, I think it'll be a good legacy. He's made the company something like $4 trillion over his 15 years as chief executive. And now he moves to an executive chairman role where he will represent the company to world governments and regulators and whatnot, and as opposed to leading day-by-day direction, which falls to John Ternus, who comes from the engineering side. This is sort of a return to that type of leadership. Steve Jobs and, of course, Steve Wozniak were engineers, visionary engineers, of course, but they their expertise was in building the product. Whereas Tim Cook was a sales and money guy, and so even though the company did very well under Tim Cook, there had been some, complaints, I think, from the purists that maybe certain things weren't up to the Steve Jobs standards in terms of working out of the box perfectly. And, people look at Siri as an example of that. And so I think there's a lot of hope that John Ternus might bring some of that back. But at the same time, Tim Cook has nothing to be ashamed of. The company has done extremely well and progressed into further product areas, things like AirPods and Apple Watches, things that people are using on a day-to-day basis to not just manage their lives, but manage their health, which is very much true to the original Steve Jobs, outlook that the technology should augment your life.
12: Along those lines of technology augmenting your life, Ternus has got to have AI a huge priority, if not the number one priority, as he takes the reins.
1: Well, it is, and Tim Cook also pushed the company in that direction as well. Instead of, however, I think developing their own competitive AI, they are trying to leverage their technology to work better with AI that's out there. So there's a new integration between Apple and OpenAI that is very promising. It's supposed to be making Siri a lot better. And when the new iOS and macOS comes out, I guess really in just a few weeks now, we're expecting to see a better and improved experience in that regard. But their technology is being pushed into being ready for AI use because that's what people are using.
12: How soon might we on the user end see the impact of Ternus's hardware engineering? Will it be like a year from now or future updates from now?
1: I think you've been seeing them already. He's not new to the company.
12: Right.
1: He's leading engineering, especially on the Mac side, for a long time. Will you see other changes going forward? Of course, because, every year they come out with the new or improved versions of their products, right? So, in fact, next week is the big Apple product reveals event that they do once a year. We're going to see the new iPhones. We're going to see the new Macs, so on and so forth, and anything else that they're working on. And John Ternus will lead that event as opposed to Tim Cook. Don't know if he's going to wear the standard turtleneck and jeans of the Steve Jobs era or whatnot, but it's obviously going to be his company going forward.
12: Yeah, that the look is obviously something that obviously investors look at. At the bottom line, it's what's down there. And Cook brought the $4 trillion, as you mentioned. But the look, does Ternus have kind of a look or an aura to him that he's projecting by chance?
1: I think we'll find out next week, when he gets his chance at the big stage. But, Apple has been led by two very I don't want to say polarizing in a bad way, but magnetic people, right? Steve Jobs and then Tim Cook.
12: Yeah.
1: I would imagine that the selection of John Ternus was made with that in mind. Someone who can be the face of the company, be the strategic leader, and be there for a long time. I mean, Tim Cook spent 15 years leading the company. That's, most other CEOs if you even hear of who they are, they don't last that long. You know, with the exception of an Elon Musk or a Bill Gates type, or I guess maybe a Mark Zuckerberg. But, I think the company knows its place in this case in history and in the future, so to speak. And they want that kind of strategic long-term leadership.
12: So. Fox's Evan Brown. Appreciate the update live this morning from South Florida. WOKV News Time coming up on 8:12. And we've seen these morning coastal showers shift inland already through parts of northern Duval and Nassau County this morning. Rest of the metro is looking really good. Here's meteorologist Corey Sima with a five-day forecast brought to you by Bueller Air and Plumbing. Stay cooler with Bueller.
16: Happy Monday, everybody. It's a 7 on the WOKV weather meter as the onshore wind pattern from this weekend continues today. Keep an eye out for an isolated shower along the coast this morning. We'll see rain near I-95 and the St. Johns River midday, shifting inland this afternoon. Jacksonville's forecast high is 91, and then tonight low 74 with another coastal shower and partly cloudy skies. Pattern continues Tuesday, Wednesday, even all the way through Friday and this weekend. Temperatures will warm up slightly into the mid-90s. We're talking 92 to 93 by Wednesday, Thursday, and Friday, with primarily inland storms each day, an increased rip current risk at the beaches, and temperatures slightly cooler along the coast as well. From the Action News Jax First Alert Weather Center, I'm meteorologist Corey Sima for 104.5 WOKV.
17: Traffic alert from the Strata Air Conditioning and Heating Traffic Center.
12: Sherry with an update on delays from FDOT 511.
2: You have a couple of crashes to watch out for. East Beltway southbound, one on the ramp to Alta, right shoulder. And the one that had the left lane blocked, East Beltway southbound at St. John's Bluff, has now also been moved to the shoulder, but we're still seeing heavy delays as you come off the Dames Point Bridge. Then you have a left shoulder crash, 10 eastbound after the First Coast Expressway, West Beltway northbound at the ramp to Pritchard. And there's one Butler eastbound, right shoulder between Hodges and San Pablo.
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16: It's a 7 on the WOKV weather meter for your Monday. The weather pattern from this weekend rolls right into today. It'll be partly sunny with showers near the coast this morning, shifting inland by this afternoon with Jacksonville's forecast high 91. And we'll be in the 80s at the beaches, cooling a bit into the afternoon. Tonight, we've got to watch out for another coastal shower. It'll be partly cloudy with lows in the 70s. And then Tuesdays, a rinse and repeat, partly cloudy with primarily inland storms. From the Action News Jacks First Alert Weather Center, I'm meteorologist Corey Sima for 104.5 WOKV.
13: First alert traffic from the Strata Air Conditioning and Heating Traffic Center.
12: With showers over Yulee and out toward Fernandina Beach and St. Mary's, it may be a little bit wet if you're headed north or south on 95 through Nassau County. Sherry with an updated look at delays from FDOT 511.
14: You have a right shoulder crash to watch out for in Oceanway, East Beltway, southbound. If you're exiting onto Alta, then after you cross the Dames Point Bridge, there's a left shoulder crash at St. John's Bluff. Earlier, it had the left lane blocked. Also, one on Butler eastbound, right shoulder before San Pablo. 10 eastbound, left shoulder after the First Coast Expressway. And one on the west beltway, northbound, right shoulder. If you're exiting onto Pritchard, then we're seeing delays in from the north side on 95 southbound. Also, 95 northbound in from St. John's County, where you're in for a stop-and-go ride between State Road 9B and Emerson.
12: And if you are traveling into South Georgia, heads up, there have been all sorts of problems in the Brunswick area. 95 northbound at US 17, serious crash involving a couple of tractor trailers, one cab overturned, and delays for multiple miles as you're headed northbound into Brunswick at this hour. 8:20 on Jacksonville's Morning News. A reminder, if ever you have a problem hearing us on our signal on 104.5 FM, you can always listen live in the WOKV app on your smart speaker at home, on iHeart app, and on TuneIn, and just about any other platform that you can find us, including at the office at WOKV.com. 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Here's Chase Bunker.
19: A community north of Springfield is rattled after a deadly shooting. A man in his early 20s was killed Saturday night on 17th Street.
15: And I heard a round of 20 shots, seemed like.
0: followed by another round of like 20 shots.
19: Detectives interviewed witnesses at the scene, but so far haven't announced any arrests. Now, Saturday's shooting marked the 11th shooting in the 32206 zip code. That's out of 149 shootings across all of Jacksonville. As Action News Jax's Jake Stofan reports, three Jacksonville zip codes have the highest number of child gunshot injuries in the state.
1: Working with our partners at KFF Health News and The Trace, we examined data from the Florida Department of Health that was collected between 2018 and 2024. Those zip codes, 32210, 32208, and 32209.
19: Ontario Premier Doug Ford says a trade war could be harmful to both the U.S. and Canada. Mark Mayfield has more.
2: During an appearance on ABC's This Week, Ford took aim at President Trump's tariffs on Canada, calling them probably the worst move he could ever do.
3: So I always say, Martha, a tariff on Canada is nothing more than a tax on American people.
2: Ford also commented on President Trump's executive order to rename Lake Ontario Lake America, calling it something out of Saturday Night Live. He added, no one will call it Lake of America. His comments come as the two countries are locked in a trade war.
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12: The feds are investigating more than a million vehicles over braking systems. Coming up on Jacksonville's Morning News in depth, the risks that may be under your seat. 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
19: 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First Alert meteorologist Corey Sima joins us. Happy Monday, Corey.
16: Happy Monday, everybody. It's a 7 on the WOKV weather meter as the onshore wind pattern from this weekend continues today. Keep an eye out for an isolated shower along the coast this morning. We'll see rain near I-95 and the St. Johns River midday, shifting inland this afternoon. Jacksonville's forecast high is 91, and then tonight, low 74, with another coastal shower and partly cloudy skies. The pattern continues Tuesday, Wednesday, even all the way through Friday and this weekend. Temperatures will warm up slightly into the mid-90s. We're talking 92 to 93 by Wednesday, Thursday, and Friday, with primarily inland storms each day, an increased rip current risk at the beaches, and temperatures slightly cooler along the coast as well. From the Action News Jax First Alert Weather Center, I'm meteorologist Corey Sima for 104.5 WOKV.
17: First Alert traffic from the Strata Air Conditioning and Heating Traffic Center.
14: The earlier crash on 10 eastbound at the First Coast Expressway has cleared, but you're still on the brakes closer to Lane Avenue and McDuff. Then if you're heading out to the beaches on Butler eastbound, you'll pass by a right shoulder crash before San Pablo. And there's one on the East Beltway southbound at the exit ramp to Alta. Then further along in Arlington, you have one on the left shoulder at St. John's Bluff. And we're seeing delays on 95 northbound heading in from the south side. Also 95 southbound drivers making your way in from the north side. You can expect a slow between Lem Turner and the MLK Parkway.
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19: Happy Monday to you. I'm Chase Bunker in for Christine Bellino here on Jacksonville's Morning News in Depth. I know it's Monday. We're already looking forward to the Labor Day weekend. It's right around the corner. By right around the corner, I mean 5 days, but we need something to look forward to here because it's really rough to start off, you know, the weekend on a bad note, but you just need something to look forward to. It was nice having a cooler, I use that term very loosely, a cooler weekend. I got to take Cal around for a nice little walk so he wasn't like sweating his butt off. And also, yes, to answer your question, I did mow the lawn this weekend. Chief Meteorologist Mike Burris said, yes, I needed to. Anyway, enough about me blabbing. Here's more of today's top stories. A man is facing multiple charges after a St. John's mom went to police to report her son had been sexually abused. 25-year-old Deshaun Keith Collier was arrested Saturday morning. As Action News Jax's Casey Stone reports, Collier was a preacher at that mom's family church.
26: The victim's mother says Collier has been paying her son for sexual acts for over 2 years after meeting him at their church. The church listed on the flyer told me they have no personal affiliation with him, but he was invited as a guest speaker from Priority Life Ministries. The victim's mother says one
0: incident happened while she was in the hospital.
1: You came to the hospital where I was sick and you had sex with my son in a bathroom and paid him money. What do you do with information like this? What do you say? You know,
0: she says she immediately went to confront Collier after learning about the abuse.
19: The man also worked as a security guard at Westview K-8. However, DCPS has not confirmed Collier's employment.
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19: Fernandina Beach commissioners are set to vote to raise property taxes this week.
2: Proposed increased millage rate could increase property taxes by more than 9%. And that number would create $1.5 million for the city's waterfront improvement project. It's also the exact amount that the city's paid parking program was expected to raise. This comes after 75% of voters cast ballots against paid parking in the primary. Only weeks ago, commissioners also voted to end that contract. City Manager Sarah Campbell said at a July meeting that the increased millage rate will fill the budget gap.
19: Chase Simon reports city commissioners will consider the property tax change on Thursday. Florida stands alone in rejecting its share of a nearly $18 billion settlement with Meta over allegations the company knowingly harmed children's mental health with its addictive platforms. Attorney General James Uthmeyer calls the payout peanuts compared to the harm caused by Meta's platforms.
3: Just a few weeks of revenue here. Unacceptable. We're not going to settle for pennies on the dollar. We want to make sure that kids are protected forever, not just for a five-year period.
19: Uthmeyer announced the state will proceed with its own lawsuit. The agreement requires Meta to pay nearly $18 billion over 10 years to the participating states and territories. Fox's Tanya J. Powers and I went in depth on this last week. You can find that interview on the on-demand section over at WOKV.com. Happening tomorrow, drivers in St. Johns County may have to take an alternate route to work.
6: From September 1st through the 3rd, the St. Johns Parkway will be closed between Waterford Lakes Drive and Silverleaf Village Drive from 9 a.m. to 4:30 p.m. FDOT says it's for construction of the First Coast Expressway. Drivers will take Silver Lake Drive as a detour. Jordana Elias, 104.5 WOKV.
19: As part of the MLK Junior Parkway I-95 interchange improvements, overnight highway ramp closures are scheduled through Friday. The schedule is for demolition of a pedestrian bridge that will be rebuilt in the coming months. Drivers should follow posted detours in that area.
17: 104.5 WOKV, covering St. Johns County.
19: St. Johns County is offering a free shuttle to help cut down on beach traffic this Labor Day weekend. It'll run from Cornerstone Park to Michler's Landing Beachfront Park Saturday through Monday to help ease congestion. Staying in St. Johns County, the family of an 18-year-old killed by an intoxicated driver is thanking St. Johns County Sheriff's Office.
12: It comes after the agency dedicated an overnight Wolfpack DUI operation to Trenton Stewart. His parents and other members of the Trenton Stewart Foundation got to ride with officers as they patrolled. The operation started Friday night at 6, and they got to watch 4 DUI arrests in just 4 hours. Sheriff Rob Hardwick even gave them challenge coins. They're custom-made and recognize individuals for exceptional bravery and service. Their coins have the words advocacy, prevention, and assisting families in need on them.
19: Jake Stofan reports Stewart died in 2023 when a driver going the wrong way hit him head-on at speeds of over 100 miles per hour. Stewart was a Creekside High graduate who finished his first year at Stetson University. The driver was sentenced to 12 years in prison. Covering Jacksonville's South Side, Streeter acclaimed kitchen is back after a devastating fire.
2: They will now be operating out of a food truck. Owner says that they will be back to a brick and mortar soon, but in the meantime, he is ready to continue serving food. We told you about that fire as it broke out in Jacksonville's Grove Park neighborhood. It was started due to an electrical issue, and that fire left $300,000 in damages that are expected to take at least 6 months to repair.
19: Action News Jax's Chase Simon reports the Southern Soul Food Spot opened in February of 2025. The end is near for a Jacksonville mall.
15: The city issued a permit Friday to demolish part of the Regency Square Mall. The mall opened in Arlington about 60 years ago, but it was sold over a year ago, and all the stores inside are closed. Blackwater Development wants to turn the mall into a mixed-use project called Nexus at Regency. I'm Will Taylor, 104.5 WOKV.
19: Another young life is lost to violence.
18: A person has lost their life, their dreams, their hopes, family shattered, and it's senseless.
19: A man in his early 20s was shot and killed Saturday night north of Springfield. Detectives interviewed witnesses at the scene, but so far haven't announced any arrests. Now, that shooting marks the 11th shooting in the 32206 zip code. That's out of 149 shootings across all of Jacksonville. Jake Stofan reports three Jacksonville zip codes have the highest number of child gunshot injuries in the state.
12: Working with our partners at KFF Health News and The Trace, we examined data from the Florida Department of Health that was collected between 2018 and 2024. Those zip codes, 32210, 32208, and 32209.
19: A teenager is facing charges after a gun went off during a fight in Clay County.
4: The sheriff's office announced Saturday 19-year-old Zion J. Simmons was arrested. He was allegedly fighting another teen Friday in Orange Park in a Publix restroom on Blanding Boulevard. And at some point, a gun accidentally went off. Deputies say no one was hurt. Simmons is charged with robbery. I'm Brittany Otto, 104.5 WOKV.
19: The inaugural season of the Upshot League, the professional women's basketball, is a wrap with a lot of success. And Saturday night saw some star power. Orlando Magic legend Shaquille O'Neal was in the house.
20: 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I partnered up with him, did the Dunkman uniform to the girls for all the teams. So just wanted to come. You know, I was close in the area, so I said, let me come see a game.
19: The Jacksonville Waves fell to Charlotte Saturday night in the championship game. A successful weekend adoption event at Jacksonville Animal Care and Protective Services.
21: In all, we have over 400 dogs available, about 200 cats and kittens available. Right now is the time where we need the public the most.
19: More than 60 animals were adopted during the Clear the Shelters event, where adoption fees were waived. A lucky lottery player in Florida is the winner of an $800 million Mega Millions jackpot. The Florida Lottery says the winner of a ticket sold near Sarasota has taken the cash option and collected a check of $344 million. The winning quick pick ticket was purchased at a Wawa in Bradenton and matched all six numbers drawn on July 28th. Time for me to see if I have any family in Bradenton.
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19: And JEA has issued a precautionary boil water advisory for portions of Nassau County. The utility says an equipment failure at one of its water plants resulted in the issuance of a precautionary boil water advisory to customers in the West Nassau service territory. JEA is asking you to bring water to a rolling boil for at least 1 minute before using it for drinking, cooking, making ice, brushing teeth, or other consumption. And finally, the Nashville Airport is about to change.
22: Tennessee Governor Bill Lee is proposing Nashville International Airport be renamed for Dolly Parton. The announcement comes after the country music icon died Tuesday of cancer at age 80. It follows an online petition that surged this week to rename the airport. Lee said in a statement, "At a place where Tennessee welcomes the world, it is fitting that Nashville International Airport would bear the name of our state's favorite daughter and greet travelers with the enduring legacy of Dolly's music, generosity, faith, and kindness."
19: Michelle Polino reports the governor has said he's already discussed the idea with representatives for Parton.
23: We're joined now by Dr. Daniel Madrill. She's the chief medical officer for United Healthcare of Florida. Good morning, Dr. Madrill.
24: Good morning. How are you, Christine?
23: Thank you so much. So we are talking about some expanded maternity benefits that are now being approved by insurance companies, United Healthcare of Florida among them. Why are we seeing this trend?
24: Well, the most important thing that I find is that we're seeing this trend because medical care at the time of pregnancy is complicated. So the doulas are providing non-clinical, emotional, physical, and educational support for our patients throughout a pregnancy, at the time of birth, and postpartum.
23: So for those who don't know what a doula is, because I think up until maybe the last 10 or 15 years, it kind of sounded a little woo-woo. What is a doula?
24: A doula is, I think of a doula as a super coach for a mom, right, or a person that's pregnant. And basically, it's a non-clinical person. They do not replace your doctor or your medical provider if you happen to have a midwife. What they do is they really enhance the support for the patient. And they work with you. They teach you how to prepare for the baby coming home. They teach you about what to expect during pregnancy and during labor. They prepare the families for questions questions to ask, you know, the medical providers. So in a way, it's a super coach. As you mentioned, it's kind of woo-woo, but it has doulas have been around for quite some time.
23: And it really isn't woo-woo, right? It's just a more formalized name for something that people did, you know, back in the day, more than 100 years ago. They had a little bit more support when giving birth. So are doulas licensed? And, you know, like if someone is looking for a doula, do they go through their insurance company to find one?
24: They sure do. So the doulas are licensed. They're coverage now for us beginning, I think, this year, and hopefully we'll cover 7.2 million members by 2027. So your health insurance coverage, you may have it and not even realize it. So one of the things that you, you know, as a consumer, what you need to do is really ask the question from your payer if you have that benefit. And the benefits can include in-person visits with a doula, virtual support with a doula. There may be a set number of visits, and also there may be a reimbursement option depending on what your plan you know, has specifically designed for you.
23: So UnitedHealthcare, I'm sure, is not alone in offering this kind of expanding coverage, but are more insurance companies including some of these services as time goes on?
24: Yes, and I think we'll see more and more of the adoption of doula coverage throughout the time.
23: And so in addition to providing emotional and education support for in preparation for the baby survival, I'm assuming that this is for both mom and dad or whomever, whatever partner is there.
24: It is. And the thing that's great with a doula is what we've seen is that there tends to be a lack of consistent support, right, for pregnant moms or expectant moms and families. So what the doula can do is that the doula can partner with the family and reduce what we're seeing, you know, the higher stress and the poor outcomes that families are having at the time of delivery. So the ongoing support with the doula and the family and is really to help reduce anxiety, improve the confidence of the parents, ensure that the patients feel heard and understood. And these are really important things to consider nowadays because of the fact that so many of the pregnancy-related complications are really preventable. So by having this added support during your maternity journey supports the mother, supports the family, and ultimately supports the baby, because what we're finding is there is a reduction in unnecessary interventions. So there's less C-sections happening. There are lower rates of preterm labor and preterm birth. Also, what we find is when the doula is supporting the family, not just at the time of delivery and during the pregnancy, but postpartum. So what we find is that the babies are feeding better. So there's higher breastfeeding successes, and there's a 57% reduction in postpartum anxiety and depression, which in my mind is, you know, the key benefit of the doula is the entire journey of a pregnancy and postpartum.
23: We're speaking with Dr. Danielle Madrill. She is the chief medical officer for UnitedHealthcare of Florida. What is the difference between a doula and a midwife? Do you need both?
24: You don't need both. There is a difference. Obviously, a nurse midwife is there at the time of delivery, so actually delivers the baby, and the doula is there to support the mother. So there's different licensing, different training, a lot of different levels of understanding of what's happening, but they're complementary. They don't replace each other.
23: So they don't replace each other. It may or may not be necessary, depending upon your personal experience, to have both, but you, in theory, could have both if somebody, you know, wants to do every single thing that they could to ensure the best outcome that they can get. It would be okay to have both.
24: You can. You can have both, and you can actually have the obstetrician, a physician, and a doula as part of your team also. It depends, obviously, you know, what you have access to, but they're complementary. They do not replace the doctor or the midwife. They work together as a team, and they complement the medical care.
23: Dr. Madrill, you had mentioned a little bit about your postpartum depression and mortality rate. The U.S. continues to face the highest maternal mortality rate among high-income countries. And as you had mentioned before, most of the cases of this are preventable. As a doctor, it must be so surprising to you, or is it, that the U.S. has such a high maternal mortality rate?
24: I find it interesting. It is hard to believe sometimes. I know there's a lot of work being done to prevent it, and that's where I want to focus on is the prevention, and including the doula support, I think, is another layer of making sure that we can support our expectant mothers.
23: And you had mentioned that the presence of a doula, or the super coach, as you have called doulas, decrease postpartum anxiety and depression. And I think you had said 57%. Why is that? Is the anxiety a reflection of a lack of support or perceived lack of support?
24: Well, there could be many reasons why you have postpartum anxiety and depression, right? So it's a known, postpartum depression is a known complication that some mothers experience. So having someone that you can talk to, as in any type of behavioral health concern, is essential, right? So the doula is supporting the mom. They'll be able to answer questions. They'll be able to kind of confirm and make them understand that, you know, what they're feeling is a true feeling, and help them get and seek help sooner, I think. So it, again, it complements medical care. It supports and educates the family on what to expect. And, you know, every new mom knows that those first couple of days are really tough, you know, just trying to get that relationship with the baby, the nurse, and to sleep through the night. So the doula helps support them, help support the family and the mother postpartum episode also. So I think it's just the comfort and an education that supports the families during these times that helps avoid and mitigate the depression.
23: And does the doula kind of also kind of oversee things afterward? I've given birth. I've had that experience of, you know, everybody's, oh, you know, oohing and aahing and kind of for those first couple of days, and then a week later, 2 weeks later, reality starts to set in. Is the doula around for that kind of
24: thing? They are.
23: And is that
24: something?
23: They are. Okay. Is that something that insurance companies think is valuable? I'm assuming yes, if you guys are supporting them.
24: For sure. It is definitely invaluable to have that extra support. And if a member has access to it, they should tap into it, because it just gives you, I think, as a new mom, an added support network. To answer, you know, ask questions and have them answered and be able to, you know, to do the best that you can as you're providing care for your baby. You know, not everybody's an expert at breastfeeding or changing diapers or, you know, any type of activities that you do with a newborn. And a lot of times having that doula support is essential.
23: And for any pregnancy, right? It doesn't matter if it's first, second, third. Does an insurance
24: Correct.
23: Company turn around and say, oh, well, this is your third baby, you really shouldn't need the support by now?
24: Yes, it's for all pregnancies.
23: Okay. Anything, Dr. Madrill, that I've neglected to ask you that you think is important before we let you go?
24: No, I just want to thank you for providing some time for us to discuss this. Doulas are going to be a great complementary medical care for our members in the state of Florida, and I truly hope that it'll help, improve our statistics in the state. So thank you so much today for this time.
23: And thank you for everything that you do. We do appreciate you. Dr. Daniel Madrill, Chief Medical Officer for United Healthcare Florida, thanks so much for sharing your insight.
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10: It's a 7 on the WOKV weather meter for your Monday. The weather pattern from this weekend rolls right into today. It'll be partly sunny with showers near the coast this morning, shifting inland by this afternoon with Jacksonville's forecast high 91. And we'll be in the 80s at the beaches, cooling a bit into the afternoon. Tonight, we got to watch out for another coastal shower. It'll be partly cloudy with lows in the 70s. And then Tuesdays, a rinse and repeat, partly cloudy with primarily inland storms. From the Action News Shack's First Alert Weather Center, I'm meteorologist Corey Sima for 104.5 WOKV.
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12: You have a couple of crashes to watch out for on the East Beltway southbound. One is down on the ramp to Alta, right shoulder, no delays there, but you are slow getting past one on the left shoulder at St. John's Bluff. Then you have a crash to watch out for, Butler eastbound, right shoulder before San Pablo. Also one West Beltway northbound at the ramp to Pritchard, also on the right shoulder. Then the usual slow spots all around town, 10 eastbound in from the west side, 95 southbound in from the north side. And if you're on 95 northbound making your way in from St. John's County, you're in for a stop-and-go ride from before Butler Boulevard all the way past Emerson.
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14: Good morning. I'm Chase Bunker in for Christine Bellino here on Jacksonville's Morning News in Depth. Hopefully your week started off on a pretty decent note because we all know Mondays can be a bit of a drag. The Jacksonville Jumbo Shrimp are back on the road. They're heading over to Virginia this week to play a six-game series against the Norfolk Tides. They will be back at home at Vistar Ballpark, where they will face the Gwinnett Stripers on Tuesday the 8th. It looks like it'll be part of a doubleheader. Scott, I want to bring you on here.

0: you are a bit of a music guru.
1: I know some things.
0: You do know some things. By the way, that Tuesday game is part of $5 Ticket Tuesday over for the Jacksonville Jumbo Shrimp and also $1 hot dogs. So you might have your plans and your dinner taken care of. But the one thing I love about the Jumbo Shrimp is I love their theme nights. And so this theme night might be up our alley. This was according to their website. We found that people only acknowledge number one songs. That is very true. Well, here at Vistar Ballpark, we are giving the number two songs justice. Come out, hang out, and listen to the number two yearly charted songs with us. So, first off, they gave me great clarification. I thought for a second it was only going to be songs about poop. And I was like, wait, how many songs are there? Luckily, it's all about number two songs that have peaked on the charts. And I'm trying to think, like, what are some of the biggest ones?
1: How far back in the Wayback Machine do you want to go?
0: Let's go as far back as you can.
1: All right, well, let's go back to 1959. You may remember a cat by the name of Richie Valens, mm-hmm. La Bamba. His song Donna peaked at number two.
0: Really?
1: Uh-huh.
0: If this is the same song I'm thinking of, I always think of that commercial where the guy was getting a tattoo of his girlfriend named Donna, but then runs out of money and tells the tattoo artist, oh, I don't have enough money. And then it just transforms into, oh, Dawn. Oh.
1: Yep, that's the one.
0: Yep, that's the one. That's the only song that I associate that with.
1: Now, if you remember the Guardians of the Galaxy, they did a lot of throwback songs in their soundtracks.
0: Mm-hmm.
1: And one of those that hit really well was The Spinners, The Rubber Band Man.
0: Wow. Okay.
1: Maybe here's one from the novelty selection for you. Remember when Eddie Murphy was a music star?
0: For Party All the Time?
1: Party All the Time.
0: Yep. Really, that was only topped off at number two?
1: I'm surprised it made it that
0: far. I'm surprised it also made it that high as well.
1: MTV can do wonders.
0: It can.
1: If you want to look at something a little more contemporary, not a whole lot, but a little more contemporary,
0: mm-hmm.
1: Once upon a time, there was a band called Queen.
0: Oh, I think I've heard of that band.
1: And their song Bohemian Rhapsody, way back in its 1992 run, made it all the way up to number two, thanks to its feature in Wayne's World.
0: Wait, really?
1: Yep.
0: Oh, because of Wayne's World. Okay. Yep. Never mind. I thought you were saying when it initially came out.
1: Oh, no. They hated it when it came out. It rarely got airplay. It was entirely too wrong, and the format was just inconsistent.
0: Really?
1: And everything about it was terrible, and the band loved it.
0: I didn't know that.
1: Yeah, no, there was all kinds of controversy about it. It was, at the time, one of the most expensive singles ever produced.
0: That's crazy. I saw that tag team's Whoop, There It Is also topped off at number two. And speaking of songs and commercials, I keep thinking of that Geico commercial where they parodied it with Scoop, There It Is.
1: Perhaps you remember Missy Elliott, Work It?
0: Mm-hmm.
1: Number two?
0: Really?
1: Madonna's Material Girl only made it to number two.
0: Wow. John Cougar was, I'm sorry.
1: It lost to REO Speedwagon. Can't fight this feeling.
0: Okay, that's
1: things
0: fair.
1: That would not happen anymore.
0: John Cougar Mellencamp's Hurts So Good also topped off at number two, just behind Survivor's Eye of the Tiger. So, you know what? That's understandable.
1: And Red Hot Chili Peppers Under the Bridge mm-hmm. is only a number two song.
0: Mm-hmm.
1: So, how about that for some selections?
0: Wow. That is absolutely crazy. We should be getting Fox's Jeff Manasso in just a little bit. A lot of these songs, like you would think, like, oh yeah, these are obviously number ones. Nope, peaked at number two. Like Lifehouse is Hanging by a Moment. That was on every radio, like all the time, every hour back in the day.
1: Bad Romance by Lady Gaga.
0: Really?
1: Yep.
0: Oh my gosh. Bad Romance is a song that, other than ABBA's Dancing Queen, I will go to every wedding DJ and I will make sure that they play that, because I mean, it is just an absolute banger. I know metalheads who absolutely just love that song and they will just get down with it. Anyway, we should probably do some actual news now. The feds are investigating more than a million vehicles over braking systems. Fox's Jeff Manasso joins us now. Jeff, tell us a little bit more about this.
2: So this is 1.16 million cars and trucks and SUVs from the model year 2023 to 26 that the National Highway Traffic Safety Administration is looking into. In fact, upgrading its review to what it calls an engineering analysis. This includes the Cadillac Lyriq, the third-gen Chevy Colorado, GMC Canyon, Buick Enclave, and Vision, the Chevy Blazer EV, Equinox EV, the Chevy Traverse, the GMC Acadia, as well as peer vehicles utilizing the same technology like Honda Prologue and the Acura ZDX. The problem is that drivers report an abrupt loss of brake assist, stiff brake pedals, warning chimes, and even some vehicles entering a limited speed limp mode while driving. The NHTSA inquiry will determine if the e-boost brake by wire system poses an unreasonable safety risk. There's been no recall yet, and I know your next question is, what the heck is an e-boost brake by wire system? I'll tell you.
0: Thank you.
2: It is an electro-hydraulic braking system that uses an electric, because we're all driving computers these days if it's a new car, an electro-hydraulic braking system that uses an electric motor and electric controls to generate and regulate brake pressure instead of relying primarily on a conventional brake booster, like a vacuum brake booster, like older cars. There has been 700 complaints, 22 crashes, and 5 injuries related to the issue, we're told. Older cars, systems were easier. It was braking mostly mechanical. It was a hydraulic system rather than, this electronically commanded brake-by-wire system. So, you've got the brake. It basically tells components what it's doing, and then these components, regulate, what it's designed to tell it to do, and that's to brake using other controllers and technology. And so apparently there's an issue, and the NHTSA says they're going to get to the bottom of it. There's supposed to be a fail-safe operation, like redundant sensors, electrical circuits or hydraulic backup provisions that allow the braking to remain available if an electronic component or a power supply fails, depending on the specific system design. But drivers have reported issues with it.
0: So you said that there's no official recall. What should owners of those vehicles that you mentioned earlier do then?
2: Yeah, I mean, if you have issues like that in any 2023 to 2026, we're looking at mostly GM vehicles. Contact your dealer right away. It's for the threshold is a recall can be justified even if a defect can cause things like loss or significant reduction of braking ability, increased stopping distance, intermittent or unpredictable braking performance. But the NHTSA, the feds, just aren't there yet. They want to figure out exactly what's going on. So that they've raised their inquiry to a new level of focus. And based on the outcome of their investigation, we'll find out whether or not there's some sort of recall. Sounds like it's got all the makings of a recall, but not yet.
0: But they just can't say that recall word, the one that we need so that we can get these things fixed.
2: Right. And there are recalls, every day, every week of the year. And recalls are a good thing. You want to make sure that the vehicles could get fixed up, right? And, mm-hmm. Squash any potential dangers. But the fact of the matter is we're driving computers these days, mm-hmm. and we're relying heavily on them. And so, there are issues with them, and we'll see what this recall or what this investigation brings. But kind of scary.
0: Yeah, just a little bit, especially when, it's the brakes, the thing that you need to stop. Now, what could be some of the repercussions here other than just the recall of this investigation?
2: Potentially you're looking at the technology. If repercussions could be legal, there could be lawsuits. A nationwide recall on 1.16 million cars, it could be expensive.
0: Mm-hmm.
2: Really the onus is on General Motors or whoever's behind this. It looks like most of the vehicles we're looking at, they're GM. So that would be on GM to fix, and that would be an expensive problem.
0: And I don't know which vehicle you drive, Jeff, but when you hear about, hey, there's a massive recall or a possible massive recall regarding braking systems, were you just like, oh, this better not be my vehicle?
2: Yeah, every single time I look, and sometimes my vehicles are under recall. And again, recalls aren't a bad thing. However, I've been more and more looking at vehicles like old trucks from the 80s or the 70s.
0: Yeah,
2: just to have one stashed away just in case.
0: Mm-hmm. Nice.
2: So, you know, the airbags or anything like that. But, you know, this is like end of world stuff.
0: Yeah. You know, it's funny. I know people who keep a landline phone in case the power goes out because you can still use landline phones. I never thought about that with vehicles until now, yeah. Where it's like, hey, you might want to get like one of those like 1960 trucks just in case.
2: Yeah, they can't be hacked at all.
0: Nope.
2: And you know they can't be you know if, yeah and there's a lot of things that you can't touch with those vehicles. You can't be hacked. You can't be tracked. You can't be traced. They generally were made a lot better. And basically, what you change the oil, you throw it in a battery, and you're good to go. Mm-hmm. I mean, it's just very simple technology. And there's an appetite for that, and a hunger for that these days among consumers.
0: Yeah, and then nowadays we just have vehicles where if you get a ding on your bumper, it costs $5,000 just to get it replaced because of all the technology that's inside of it.
2: Yeah, I had one vehicle where it was basically a simple vehicle. It wasn't anything special, but to change the light bulb, they wanted you to take off the bumper and kind of all this stuff to kind of get to it because I couldn't get to it. But YouTube was so awesome that they're like, oh yeah, just that shielding in a wheel well. Pop those rivets out, and then you can get to it. So YouTube saved me on that one. Otherwise, I probably would have gotten rid of the car.
0: My mother-in-law calls stuff like that YouTube University because she'll always do that when it's like any home renovation project. So yeah, like you learn a lot from YouTube.
2: That's right.
0: All right, East Fox's Jeff Manasso giving the latest on this investigation regarding GMC vehicles and their braking systems. Jeff, thanks a lot for coming on.
2: Thanks, buddy.
3: Joining us now is Wade Wilson. He is the Vice President of Technical Services for Turner Pest Control. Good morning. Thanks for being here.
4: Good morning. Thank you for having us.
3: Speak right up into that mic.
4: Thank you.
3: What do you guys do to reduce the risk to the native population for pest control? Because pest control is necessary. Otherwise, we would be overrun by...
4: By rodents.
3: Yes. And cockroaches and everything
4: and
3: else.
4: Cockroaches. Yeah. Rodents carry all kind of diseases. The industry, I've been in industry now for 38 years overall, and I've seen a big change sweeping the nation actually for a number of years now. And with the rodenticide, you know, there's rodenticides that have come out that do not have the secondary effect of poisoning our owls and our birds of prey.
3: Now, and for our listeners, rodenticide is something that kills rodents.
4: Yes, the rodent bait. Here at Turner, a couple of things we've done, though. We have a system called a smart electronic system. It actually doesn't use rodenticide at all. They're boxes that actually attract rodents and actually just an attractant in it. There's no bait, and it will actually eliminate the rodent. And as they go into the box, and it stores it in a little garbage can for us, and it alerts us 24 hours a day, 7 days a week to come, hey, you have a rodent catch, come out and get it.
3: So that the owl or bird of prey never sees it
4: at all. And there's also other baits on the market that has a stop feed kill effect. So when a rodent eats a bait, a traditional bait, that is placed out is blood thinner, and they'll keep feeding on it. But there's also other baits now that will, once they eat a certain amount, they will stop feeding on it. And so you don't have the product in the bloodstream, the system of the rodent for the secondary kill. It could be from a dog. In my experience, I've seen where pets have got hold of a rodent and, you know, have similar effects as the birds of prey.
3: Right, sadly. You would think that as we become more technologically savvy and chemically savvy, that our pest problem would be going down. But quite the opposite is true, right?
4: It's quite the opposite because of the population buildup. For instance, I was born right here in Jacksonville, and I've seen a big, you know, increase, of course, in the population of Jacksonville through the years. So a lot of our woods and areas are being built and houses develop, and there's no place for them to go except toward our homes.
3: So I personally know of a situation where somebody was building something and there were some old sheds on the property,
4: mm-hmm.
3: and there was no pest mitigation done beforehand, and they just knocked down those sheds. So those little guys,
4: yes.
3: rodents, everything else, went scurrying to the neighbor's homes.
4: Exactly, and that's why it's so important to make sure that the outside of your home, you take a walk around the outside of your home and make sure, like, your firewood's not stacked up near your home, or you have other material against your home. For instance, the bushes, the shrubs around your home, are they trimmed back, you know, at least 18 inches minimum away from your home? Do you have branches from trees touching the top of your house? Because a rodent can actually jump over 3 feet. And so it's easy access from the tree branch into to your roof.
3: So even for folks who want things to kind of grow natively and wild, it's okay to do that. Just make sure it's not near your house.
4: That is correct. Yes. Yes.
3: So one of the main reason that you are here to talk today, and we're speaking with Wade Wilson. He is the Vice President of Technical Services for Turner Pest Control. And if you miss any part of this interview, you can find it online later this afternoon at WOKV.com. It's allergy season, but a lot of the allergies that people suffer from are not the result of pollen or some of the more typical things. They could be the result of pests in our home.
4: Yes. Cockroaches especially. Cockroaches, they leave behind body parts. They leave behind fecal matter. And as these dry out, they become airborne. And then they get into our air system. And we're breathing it in. And especially if you have asthma, that can really trigger.
3: So body parts in addition yes. to fecal matter. This is so yeah. great for those who are eating breakfast right now.
4: Yeah. So what they do is they actually molt and they'll shed part of their skin, and their skin's left behind. It dries out and it's really brittle, and then it becomes airborne.
3: That's delightful. I think a lot of people think, I'm so clean. We are so fastidious around our house. There's no way we have roaches.
4: Roaches hide. Okay. So remember, they have to have moisture, warm place, dark place for survival is very important. You might not see them until the population explodes. And then when you see them out, normally a lot of times that would indicate that a population has exploded, maybe behind your refrigerator, maybe behind your dishwasher. It's where I've seen a lot of this. And then so they start moving out because the harborage area is too crowded. Their search of food because it's just too many.
3: Is there, my mom used to always say, there's a difference between the little baby roaches, we'll say babies, but they're not really babies. She used to call them, I forget what she used to call them, but then the big palmetto bugs. She said, you know, if you're clean, you just have the palmetto bugs in Florida. But if you're dirty, you have these little teeny tiny roaches. Is that true?
4: Okay, so those are what you're speaking of are German roaches.
3: Okay.
4: Those are small. They get up to about a half inch. Okay. Now, if I want to go down the technical trail, there's no such thing as a palmetto bug. That's a nice name for a cockroach.
3: So we made that up back
4: yes,
3: in the 70s?
4: Yes, we made that up a long time ago. And because they were found a lot of times in the palmetto bushes in the South, and especially like South Carolina, for instance, the palmetto bush. And they would be all in those.
3: Well, I think we all thought that, you know, palmetto bugs don't leave feces behind or anything like that, right?
4: That's what a lot of people think, but they do.
3: So... any difference between the two in terms of...
4: Yes. So the difference is that a German cockroach, they will harbor together in very tight places. They reproduce much quicker. You know, they'll have up to 50 eggs in an egg capsule. And a palmetto bug, which could be...
3: which is just a roach, right?
4: Which is just a roach. It could be an what we deal with, or, you know, American cockroach, smoky brown cockroach, cockroaches like that. Now, they'll have an egg capsule. They'll have up to 17, but it might take for months for those to hatch out of there, okay? And then once they do, but they glue them to a surface. And then, you know, predators, lizards, and birds can come eat it. So, but the German cockroach, they will actually carry that egg capsule until about 2 hours before they hatch out. And so their survival rate is much, much higher, and they're an indoor. And they're brought in, they're carried in through a number of ways. It used to be grocery bags a lot of times, but I've seen them carried in, unfortunately, in wheelchairs and things like that, boxes.
3: Back in the 1980s, I remember there was a story in Miami about a woman who had a beehive hairdo mm-hmm. that she did not get taken care of regularly, and there was a nest. Is that just folklore, or
4: no,
3: does that really happen?
4: I have actually seen that personally.
3: Blah.
4: Without going into
3: how do you treat that?
4: That is a situation where they will need to treat it properly, washing, shampoo, things like that to get them out. I have actually seen where German cockroaches were actually in the seams of clothes, shirts, where they actually had German cockroaches living on themselves.
3: This is so exciting. We'll continue our conversation with Wade Wilson. He is the vice president, a vice president at Turner Pest Control. You said you have personally seen some stories of people being infested with bugs, or their clothing at least.
4: Yes. As we were talking, seeing people through the years where maybe they couldn't help themselves. They had some disability, and where maybe their caregiver wasn't taking care of them properly, where they would have actually cockroaches. And I've seen bed bugs is another one, actually living on them and inside their clothing.
3: So cockroaches are a problem. Termites also a problem?
4: Yes, termites are a big problem here, especially in the state of Florida. I think there's 17 different termites that we deal with in the state of Florida. A lot of invasive termites. And right now is the time of the year as we're coming into spring. Once these kind of rains start, we're going to see swarming season for termites, but they are nesting inside our possibility of our homes and the walls.
3: So in addition to the physical damage and destruction that they can do to our homes, you say they can contribute to airborne irritants that we feel
4: yes,
3: in the home.
4: Yes, they can. Mud tubes, which subterranean termites build, those mud tubes is actually fecal matter. And as they eat the wood, they excrete the fecal matter. And over a period of time, let's say through air conditioning or heating, if those mud tubes dry out, they become airborne once again. And they actually can trigger allergies. And most people don't know, termites are closely related to cockroaches.
3: You know what I also learned? One of my favorite insects ever is a cousin of the cockroach, and that is the praying mantis, the beautiful praying mantis.
4: The deadly praying mantis.
3: The deadly mantis?
4: Oh, the praying mantis is one of the most vicious insects of the insect world.
3: But to other insects, right?
4: But to other insects, yes.
3: Okay, good.
4: Yes.
3: Good. Good. And then we all know about stinging insects. You folks help with those as well, right?
4: Oh, yes. Bees, wasps, and there's also another insect called a...
3: We have enough, Wade.
4: A tussock moth. And they're right now, it's a big problem here in Northeast Florida. Tussock moth is a caterpillar that are in the oak trees around our homes and businesses. They land on people and or crawl up, and they have these irritating hairs that will secrete a liquid and cause an allergy reaction.
3: I'm itching now just thinking about it. Spell that, tussock moth. What is that?
4: T-U-S-S-O-C-K. Tussock moth.
3: Okay. So... if someone is having allergies season after season after season, and they don't seem to be going away despite mm-hmm. the medicines that they take, it's possible that they have an infestation of some sort.
4: Yes, it is. You want to look for things, you know, let's say droppings, for instance, even rodents. You might have rodent living inside your home. You don't realize that, but look for droppings. Also, you know, the harbage, you know, potentially, you know, cockroach you know, matter, things like that. If you hear scratching sounds at night for rodents, it's usually going to be 11 p.m. to about 5 a.m. as their most active time. Rodents carry mites, and they carry other, you know, allergy
3: things.
4: Yes.
3: Matter.
4: Yes. Matter.
3: I like the fact that you said matter. So obviously you folks want people to call Turner, but there are some things that they can do to protect themselves, like seal things.
4: Yeah. One of the things you want to do is just walk around the outside of your home. Just take a casual walk. As we were discussing earlier, look at your trees and your shrubs. Look for any cracks and gaps from, you know, your foundation to your doors to your windows. Those things will allow insects into your home. Now, it's vital, though. One of the things that people don't realize is we have to have our homes need to have humidity levels 55% or lower. Because if they do get inside, then the likelihood of them surviving is less because of humidity level. Because insects need moisture.
3: And talk a little bit about, we did talk before the 9 o'clock hour, we talked a little bit about some of the ways that you folks try to mitigate environmental concerns that people have. So talk to a little bit about that, what you do specifically to make certain that you're doing these things in the safest way possible. Because as of right now, pesticides are still necessary.
4: Right. Yeah. Some of the things that we do, and going back through the history of my career, is that back in the days, it was a situation you just go spray. It's called a baseboard jockey. Not anymore. We have baits now. When I started, we didn't have baits. So there's cockroach baits. There's dust that we use, insecticide dust. It is applied in cracks and crevices. You don't need to do the baseboard jockey anymore. That was a broadcast spray, unnecessary, harmful to the environment. Now you're taking the product directly to where the potential harborage area of the insect is. Those are some things we really teach at Turner Pest Control, and we educate, and we have monthly training on these types of subjects.
3: I think that's important for people to realize that you do train your folks on that kind of thing, both to protect the homeowners and those inside the home, but also to protect your technicians.
4: Yes. Yeah, it's very, very important. I go back to my own history. When I started the personal protection, there wasn't a lot taught on that. But the personal protection is huge in the industry, and that is a everyday talk that we conduct through our safety.
3: Are some of the other more environmentally friendly methods effective, like diatomaceous earth comes to mind?
4: It can, but people have to be careful. This is where they make a mistake. Diatomaceous earth actually has silica gel, okay, which is an abrasive product. I've gone into homes where I actually had to turn my guys around because there was so much product, it almost looked like it snowed in there. That's harmful to the homeowner because they're actually breathing that particle in and it scars their lungs. Potentially can scar their lungs.
3: Okay. What about the one thing that we haven't talked about? Fleas.
4: Yes.
3: Tough time of the year for fleas. What do people do if they suspect that they have a flea problem?
4: Well, they need to call Turner Pest Control. And then we can actually, though, we come in and we'll, you know, depending, we need to treat the yard, okay, for instance, inside your home. Now, also, if you have a crawl space underneath your home, do you have feral animals or cats living under there? We see a lot of raccoons that get up underneath the homes, the crawl spaces. They carry fleas. And if you don't trap out the animals or you don't and then treat underneath, that problem is going to continue to exist.
3: So you go to the pet store or you go to mm-hmm. your favorite home store and you find, you know, there are flea balms, there are flea treatments, mm-hmm. there's every kind of spray. You can spend $2,000 on personal stuff to get rid of fleas. Is that a good idea?
4: No, it's not, because you're actually could be harming yourself over applying of the product. As professionals at Turner, we are trained to know where to apply the products. In other words, fleas, the larvae, they will get underneath the baseboards. Are you getting underneath the baseboards and treating the baseboards where actually, you know, they're going to be hatching out? And there's a number of things. I see this a lot in the industry where people overapply products, especially flea bombs or cockroach bombs. It's a temporary, yeah, you might kill a few adults, but that's it. You're not going to kill everything that you need to solve the problem.
3: Especially people who have pets, it might be a multi-pronged approach.
4: Yes.
3: I really hate that phrase, but it's true in this case because you might have to have repeat treatments.
4: Yes, and that is correct. Usually we'll do like a 7 to 14 day follow-up, you know, from the initial treatment. It's a partnership with the homeowner. It's very important because, you know, there's things we can do that we need the homeowner. For instance, like vacuuming. One of the big things is vacuuming. A lot of people don't realize you have carpet. Remember, they have that edge tool for vacuuming for getting along the baseboards. That is critical because there's another insect we deal with right now called a very carpet beetle. And if you have pets and the dander and the hair and it all gathers along the baseboard and it's the perfect area for them to
3: but live. Then if you vacuum and don't clean out your vacuum bag.
4: Yes, that is very critical. So you want to take that bag, actually put it into a plastic garbage bag, tie it up, and then throw it away.
3: To get rid of them
4: yes.
3: forever. What made you want to go into this business?
4: It goes way back. Probably when I was a little kid, and I said from Jacksonville here, and we used to catch bugs, play with bugs.
3: Then you decided to catch them and then go to killing them.
4: Yeah, well, I went to the Marine Corps in 1982. I was
3: Hoorah.
4: In the Marine Corps from 82 to 87. And then when I got out, I was like, oh, you know, it's perfect. I can go hunt bugs and eliminate bugs. And so it's just it's a passion, but it's helping the community, helping people is what it's about. And that's what we really pride ourselves on at Turner.
3: Getting back to that, what if someone has someone who is a shut-in in their life or someone who doesn't get out much? What are the things that they should be looking for in the home of that person to make sure that they don't get the bed bugs and the roaches and things like that in their clothing that you talked about earlier?
4: You want it. it's sanitation. Inspection is critical. Just inspecting, you know, what's coming into the home. I see, you know, wheelchairs all the time that have cockroaches in them that are brought in. Walkers, unfortunately, just in the history, these are basic things that we see a lot of. But just being alert to the person that's a shut-in, having somebody that really cares about them. And that's one of the biggest disheartening things is I've run into through my years is I see people like that, and it really, you know, it gets to me where people aren't watching out for one another or a loved one. And this is how a lot of this starts.
3: Wade Wilson, Turner Pest Control, thank you so much for sharing some disgusting but also very helpful details with us. We'll put all your contact information on our website at WOKV.com.
4: Thank you for having us.
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7: It's a 7 on the WOKV weather meter on this Monday. It'll be partly sunny with a few storms shifting inland with time. We'll see that general east to west movement of the rain with the onshore winds dominating our weather pattern this week. Jacksonville's forecast high is 91 this afternoon. We got to watch out for another coastal shower tonight. It'll be partly cloudy overnight, low 74. Then it's a rinse and repeat with this weather pattern. Tuesday's partly cloudy, mainly inland storms. High gets to 91. Then we're in the mid-90s. Wednesday, Thursday, and Friday, still with the onshore wind. We got to watch out for a shower near the coast each morning, pushing inland by the afternoon, and an increased rip current risk at the beaches. From the Action News Jax First Alert Weather Center, I'm meteorologist Corey Sima for 104.5 WOKV.
6: First Alert Traffic from the Strata Air Conditioning and Heating Traffic Center.
8: Several multi-car crashes. One's on the East Beltway southbound at the ramp to Alta. Another one before Beach Boulevard. It's busy for Monument. Multi-car crash JTB eastbound between Hodges and San Pablo. I-95 northbound slow past 9B and JTB to past Emerson. I-10 eastbound's busy past Lane to before McDuff. I'm Beverly Bentley Steele.
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5: Good Monday morning. I'm Chase Bunker in for Christine Bellino here on Jacksonville's Morning News in Depth. If you missed any part of our show, if you missed any of the interviews that we've done, you can go to the on-demand section over at WOKV.com. While you're there, just scroll down just a little bit and you can find the Chase Chat section as well. The rhetoric is building in Florida's Senate. Republican Ashley Moody says her Democratic opponent, Angie Nixon, would be one of the most extreme radical senators in U.S. history.
6: You're going to have these anarchist socialists get elected, and they're, and truly, it's the Trojan horse. They're going to get elected and destroy the country from the inside out.
5: Nixon campaigned Sunday in Miami-Dade and Broward counties, where she called for Moody to resign and go to jail over her ties to Hope, Florida. A grand jury investigated and did not recommend criminal charges. The family of a Jacksonville woman murdered nearly 40 years ago came together over the weekend to honor her life and celebrate an arrest. Action News Jax's Phil Amato has this update.
7: Missy Ellison was just 20 years old when she was found beaten to death in her West Side home back in 1987. In fact, just last month, the Jacksonville Sheriff's Office announced the arrest of 70-year-old Gary Glauchwatz. Missy's daughter, who was in the home as a toddler, says the arrest has allowed her to begin truly healing. And Missy's sister says all that's left to do is hand the case over to God.
8: And he's going to fix this, and he's going to open every door, and he's going to work all the details out in this case.
5: Glauchwatz is charged with second-degree murder and burglary with assault or battery. He has pleaded not guilty. Users of Google Maps, or U.S. users of Google Maps, will notice a different name for Lake Ontario following an order by President Trump.
9: The order changing Lake Ontario to Lake America followed an escalating trade war with Canada. Google says people using maps in the U.S. will see Lake America, while those in Canada will continue to see Lake Ontario, and those outside the U.S. and Canada will see both names. The tech giant did the same thing last year when Trump ordered the renaming of the Gulf of Mexico as the Gulf of America.
5: Tanya J. Powers reports the Seneca Nation is calling for the Lake Ontario order to be rescinded, saying it violates a treaty signed in 1794 by President George Washington. The United Arab Emirates' Air Force intercepted an Iranian drone over its territorial waters. The attack comes after the United States and Iran exchanged fire over the weekend, the first significant military action in a month. President Trump maintains he's making all the right moves.
10: We're doing a great job. The blockade has been unbelievable. The financial hits that we're giving them, we're hitting them very hard. Nobody's ever been hit like this. And they're a failing nation right now. And at the right point, we'll either win or they'll do something.
5: The U.S. has been ratcheting up economic pressure on Iran with the hope of forcing concessions out of Tehran, including reopening the vital Strait of Hormuz to shipping. Meanwhile, President Trump says the oil deal with the Venezuela will be used to refill the Strategic Petroleum Reserve. Alex Hogan is at the White House with more.
11: President Trump is reportedly expected to meet with U.S. oil refining executives on Tuesday in an effort to try to continue to bring down costs. It comes as he celebrates what he is calling one of the biggest historic deals in oil, again, in history. So this was on Friday when President Trump made this news, announcing this deal with Venezuela. And Venezuela's acting president, Delcy Rodriguez, says the 25-year agreement will allow for the development of 17 strategic oil fields to produce 1.5 million barrels per day. President Trump on Truth Social said that the oil will fill up the strategic national reserves. It is unclear how quickly that could happen. Reserves have dropped to a more than 40-year low.
5: Secretary of State Marco Rubio says the deal will bring in $100 million in private investment. President Trump is also set to make an announcement today on healthcare affordability. It's expected he'll roll out a new round of Medicaid drug pricing deals as the midterm elections draw near. The president first unveiled the administration's framework for lower drug prices and insurance premiums back in January. To date, nearly 20 pharmaceutical companies have reached agreements to reduce prices. In other news, jurors return to court as they deliberate over a verdict for Lindsey Clancy, the Massachusetts woman who killed her three children. Nate Foy reports.
12: They heard from 85 different witnesses over the course of this month-long trial, and they saw a lot of physical evidence, and they have some questions. We saw that on Friday, asking the judge to review two bags of pill bottles and a bloody knife allegedly used in Lindsey Clancy's suicide attempt. The jury is comprised of nine women and three men with six additional alternates. Their ages range from their 20s to their 70s. They will decide if Lindsey Clancy is criminally responsible for strangling and killing her three young children. Her defense says she experienced psychosis and heard hallucinations made worse by over-medication.
5: The prosecution argues Clancy is lying about the hallucinations and planned to kill her children and herself in advance. Big changes are afoot at Apple from the top down. Evan Brown explains.
13: Today is the last day on the job for Apple CEO Tim Cook. He's still remaining as executive chairman, but he's handing over control to John Ternus, who has been the company's top hardware engineer. Cook has run the company for 15 years, forced to fill the very charismatic shoes and turtlenecks of founder Steve Jobs, who died in 2011. Cook's tenure ends just a week or so before Apple holds its yearly product reveal, at which the company is rumored to be debuting a foldable iPhone. Also coming soon will be the update for macOS called Golden Gate, which won't support Intel chips.
5: Conservative commentator Milo Yiannopoulos has been deported to the United Kingdom one day after being arrested by ICE. Mark Mayfield has more.
14: Homeland Security said a final removal order was issued by an immigration judge last month after Yiannopoulos failed to show up for a hearing. He was taken into custody on Friday at the airport in New Orleans. Yiannopoulos was born in England, but has been a longtime supporter of immigration enforcement in the U.S.
5: More flooding could be on the way for Nepal after deadly flooding swept through the region last week.
15: Days after a major glacier collapse triggered catastrophic flooding, destroying entire communities and killing more than 780 people. Rescue teams are racing to find about 3,000 people still missing, including hundreds of hydro plant employees trapped in a tunnel. The U.S. State Department saying about 85 Americans are also missing. The U.S. is sending more than $3.5 million in humanitarian aid to help with the recovery process.
5: Marianne Rafferty reports morgues across the country are overflowing as officials struggle to identify victims. Unidentified victims have been buried in mass graves. A Republican senator is urging the House to act on a Russia sanctions bill overwhelmingly passed by the Senate earlier this month. Colonel Scott has the details.
16: Louisiana GOP Senator John Kennedy says an end can be brokered in the Russia-Ukraine war if the House will pass the Sanctioning Russia Act, named for late Senator Lindsey Graham. On Fox's The Sunday Briefing, Kennedy said tariffs are included that could cripple Russia economically.
17: The House needs to go pass it, and we need to implement it. And Russia will come to the table. It may not be overnight, but they'll come to the table and we'll get that war settled.
16: In the House, Republicans are hesitant about getting further tied up in a foreign war, while Democrats don't want to give more tariff authority to the president.
5: No decision has been made yet on whether the Tate brothers will be released on bail while they await possible extradition to the UK.
18: The social media influencers were in a Miami courtroom on Thursday, shackled and wearing jail uniforms. Andrew and Tristan Tate face multiple counts of rape, sexual assault, and sex trafficking in the UK, and British prosecutors have been arguing against their release. Their lawyer claims the brothers have been unfairly cast as monsters for the characters they play online. Parker Testa, 104.5 WOKV.
5: Prince's estate is out with Timeless, a never-before-released album.
19: Ooh,
14: project, which follows the 10th anniversary of the pop icon's death, captures his career across different eras. The songs were recorded between 1977 and 2016. Billboard reports the featured tracks include I Am You, which was recorded by a then 19-year-old Prince at Minneapolis Sound 89 Studio in 1977. Prince's estate also released a video for The Guilty Ones, recorded in 2007, which features a montage spanning his musical career. I'm Mark Mayfield.
5: Now, Scott, because, again, we talked about earlier this hour, how about you're a music buff. This reminds me a little bit of when David Bowie released his music video, like, right after he died, where he kind of knew that he was dying, and then he released one more music video, like, after his death.
19: Was it the Lazarus or Black Star?
5: Lazarus. And it just kind of reminds me a little bit of that. Like, whenever any star comes out with, like, another unreleased album after their death, it just reminds me of this. That's all I think of.
19: But like so many, like, including, like, the late Tim Curry. Mm-hmm. Bowie didn't die. He just went back to his home planet. That's all. He just went home.
5: In other news,
19: not to be confused, mind you, I'm excited about a new Prince album. I'm looking forward to it. But we've also got new music to look forward to from Dolly Parton. She's got something that's scheduled to be released.
5: Oh, that's right.
19: In 2045.
5: Yes.
19: They're going to sit on it as part of her will that she'll have a new sing. Is it a single or an album? I don't know.
5: I think it's a single right now. But for real quick, give the context to the listeners for those who don't know.
19: Well, it was just part of the condition of her estate settlement. She had new music that was she was sitting on, and she just wants to be timeless, and so this is something that will make that happen. And there's probably some more initial context to it also, but I'm not that big a Dolly fan. I liked her as a person. I don't know a whole lot about her as an artist.
5: That's fair.
19: And I'm looking over at everybody can still bow down because it's 1, 2, 3, 4, 5, 6, 7 albums released posthumously of all new material since Tupac's death.
5: Has it really been 7 albums?
19: So far.
5: Oh my, yeah, that's very fair. In other
19: and I throw air quotes on the word death.
5: That's fair. In other news, a mission to reveal the Earth's darkest secrets is underway.
20: And liftoff. Go Falcon Heavy and go Roman Space Telescope.
5: The Nancy Grace Roman Space Telescope launched from Kennedy Space Center yesterday. NASA says the mission will help astronomers explore dark matter, dark energy, and worlds outside our solar system known as exoplanets. The first images from Roman should be released by early next year. The real question, though, is can it see why kids love Cinnamon Toast Crunch? WOKV News Time, 9:50.
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23: It's a 7 on the WOKV weather meter on this Monday. It'll be partly sunny with a few storms shifting inland with time. We'll see that general east to west movement of the rain with the onshore winds dominating our weather pattern this week. Jacksonville's forecast high is 91 this afternoon. We got to watch out for another coastal shower tonight. It'll be partly cloudy overnight, low 74. Then it's a rinse and repeat with this weather pattern. Tuesday's partly cloudy, mainly inland storms. High gets to 91. Then we're in the mid-90s. Come Wednesday, Thursday, and Friday, still with the onshore wind. We got to watch out for a shower near the coast each morning, pushing inland by the afternoon, and an increased rip current risk at the beaches. From the Action News Jax First Alert Weather Center, I'm meteorologist Corey Sima for 104.5 WOKV.
22: First Alert Traffic from the Strata Air Conditioning and Heating Traffic Center.
24: East Beltway northbound to Beach Boulevard. Watch for a multi-vehicle crash now on the right shoulder. JTB eastbound. There's a multi-vehicle crash at Hodges Boulevard also on the right shoulder. That's traffic. I'm Ron Hersey.
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3: Good morning. I'm Chase Bunker in for Christine Bellino here on Jacksonville's Morning News in Depth. Today is International Overdose Awareness Day, dedicated to honor those who have died from drug overdoses and supporting people in recovery and saving lives. Action News Jax's Anna Dakota reports the campaign hits a major milestone this year.
4: Their theme this year is 25 years on and still needed. Across Florida, we average more than 5,000 daily overdose deaths a year and more than 74,000 EMS overdose responses. Here in Jacksonville last year, there were 267 opioid overdose deaths and 370 drug overdose deaths.
3: Ace Medical in Jacks Beach is holding an event today to remember victims and connect families with resources. The end is near for Regency Square Mall. The city issued a permit Friday to demolish part of the nearly 60-year-old mall. Blackwater Development wants to turn the mall into a mixed-use project called Nexus at Regency. The U.S. strikes rocket sites in Iran, marking a return to military action after a month of paused hostilities. Trey Yingst reports.
5: Overnight, Iran launched at least 8 ballistic missiles at U.S. forces in Jordan. A U.S. source familiar tells Fox News there were no significant impacts and the majority of the incoming fire was intercepted. The attack came after U.S. forces struck Iran's Larak Island after identifying preparations for an IRGC rocket launch that was meant to place new sea mines in the Strait of Hormuz. CENTCOM released a statement saying U.S. forces took limited precise action against IRGC mine-laying forces posing an imminent threat in the Strait of Hormuz.
3: President Trump previously announced a pivot away from applying military pressure on Iran in favor of economic sanctions designed to cripple the economy. Have a great rest of your Monday. Hopefully, you have a great start to your work week. Call your grandparents, make sure that you love them, if they're still around, of course, because it will make their whole month. I mean, granted, the month's about to end tomorrow, but it'll make their whole next month. That's how much it matters. WOKV News Time, 9:55.
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4: I'm Chase Bunker. Our top story, one person is hurt following a shooting on Jacksonville's north side. According to the Jacksonville Sheriff's Office, the victim was shot on Norwood Avenue around 2 o'clock this morning and is being treated for injuries. JSO says detectives are still searching for a suspect and the shooting does not appear to be gang-related. President Trump is vowing to replenish the Strategic Petroleum Reserve with his new Venezuelan oil deal that some experts say could shift the focus off the Strait of Hormuz. Alex Hogan reports.
5: The acting president of Venezuela, Delcy Rodriguez, over the weekend said that this deal is a step toward economic recovery. And President Trump posted about this over the weekend, writing this in part on Truth Social. One of the things I'm going to do with the Venezuelan oil is fill up the strategic national reserves. The reserves hitting their lowest level in more than 4 decades to respond to global supply disruptions and high fuel prices. As of this month, the reserve held about 290 million barrels. That's near a 44-year low. Well, this newly announced deal grants the U.S. majority U.S. control over 65 billion barrels of proven oil reserves. It will allow for the development of 17 strategic oil fields to produce 1.5 million barrels per day.
4: The State Department is calling the deal a win-win. And Florida's hunting, fishing, and camping sales tax holiday starts tomorrow.
6: It only applies to qualifying items like fishing poles, sleeping bags, flashlights, and tents. And the holiday runs until December 31st.
4: Action News Jax's Chandler Morgan reports state economists projected the 2025 discount period saved shoppers $44.8 million. I'm Chase Bunker for 104.5 WOKV.
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4: It's a 7 on the WOKV weather meter for your Monday. The weather pattern from this weekend rolls right into today. It'll be partly sunny with showers near the coast this morning, shifting inland by this afternoon, with Jacksonville's forecast high 91. And we'll be in the 80s at the beaches, cooling a bit into the afternoon. Tonight, we got to watch out for another coastal shower. It'll be partly cloudy with lows in the 70s. And then Tuesdays, rinse and repeat, partly cloudy with primarily inland storms. From the Action News Shack's First Alert Weather Center, I'm meteorologist Corey Sima for 104.5 WOKV.
2: First Alert traffic from the Strata Air Conditioning and Heating Traffic Center.
18: East Beltway northbound to Beach Boulevard. Watch for a multi-vehicle crash now on the right shoulder. JTB eastbound, there is a multi-vehicle crash at Hodges Boulevard, also on the right shoulder. That's traffic. I'm Ron Hersey.
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4: Construction is underway on a new Margaritaville hotel in St. Johns County. President Trump is vowing to replenish the Strategic Petroleum Reserve with his new Venezuelan oil deal. And one man is injured following a shooting on Jacksonville's north side. I'm Chase Bunker.
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20: 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Michael Goodwin is going to be joining us in minutes. Trey Yinks at the bottom of the hour from Tel Aviv. Things are heating up in Iran. And Farley Weiss, the president of the Israel Justice Organization, will be with us too. The anti-Semitism in America, J.D. Vance, speaking to a Jewish group in Las Vegas. It's consequential because what he said about Benjamin Netanyahu and people in his party who want to see the war continue, or wars continue in the area with Hezbollah, is just, I thought, was insane, irresponsible. I actually had a chance to tell the vice president that. You know, he's obviously thinks he's going to be president next. I can't wait to see what he has to say about that. So before we get to Farley, Trey, and Mike, let's get to the big three.
3: Number three.
21: We have the electricity. We have the critical minerals, rare earth minerals. I'd rather send it down to the U.S. If I can say, everyone's feeling bullied by President Trump. And this is the worst thing you could do for the American economy.
20: Thanks for that advice. Doug Ford, Premier of Ontario. getting worse. U.S. and Canada dig in as Canada looks to involve themselves in our elections for the Dems as this rift hurts Michigan and Maine, economically, predominantly where we have two tight Senate races.
0: Number two.
5: The U.S. military has achieved a major milestone in the Strait of Hormuz. We have successfully cleared sea mines in the Strait's international shipping lanes. Bottom line, today, international shipping lanes are open and momentum is building.
20: And by the way, the momentum is building and more ships are getting through. That is Admiral Brad Cooper. Back to the battle. Iran and U.S. exchange of taxes. More oil flows through the Strait every day. Why I think we have to go back to working with Mossad to find defectors and kill the IRGC and besiege.
0: Number one.
22: My comments might have been hurtful. I'm really sorry. That was not my intention. We condemned that terrorist attack. We condemned it outright. What I was trying to do is offer context for why it happened, but it wasn't the time for context, and you don't ever want to trample somebody's pain.
20: Congratulations. That's one of the worst apologies ever, El Saideed. Midterms will go down to the wire as clear-cut leaders not apparent 2 months in. I'm talking about if you tell somebody that the Senate's going one way or the House is going another way, it's only is a guess because nobody really knows. I'm going to take a look at the numbers and break down what the issues are. But one thing is pretty clear when it comes to Michigan. Abdul El-Sayed tried to walk back what was his comments after the attack on that preschool, that Jewish preschool. Thankfully, the gunman got stopped. When he did get stopped, they said, well, I'm glad he got stopped. But to put it into context, you know, there's going to be blowback after the genocide that's going on in Gaza. Not true. And your apology said, I tried to put it in context. So you're trying to say, I guess you're not ready for rational thought. My fault, which is an insult and not an apology. Mike Rogers has got to run through this guy, and he should, but he's not yet. Up by 4 in the initial poll with Fox, the latest poll on average, real clear, has him down 1.5%. Michael Goodwin joins us now for the New York Post. Michael, your thoughts about that apology. Did you think he did anything there?
23: Good morning, Brian. I wouldn't categorize it as an apology. It was really an attempt to wiggle out from what he had said without apologizing. And I think that is a telling factor here, that he doesn't really disapprove of what happened. He's trying to explain what motivated the would-be killer. I mean, that's disgraceful. You know, this is a terror attack on children, and you're going to say, well, you know, Israel. I mean, if that is the license, you can then ascribe it to everybody who attacks Jewish schools, synagogues, Jewish residents. I mean, it's disgraceful for someone running for the United States Senate.
20: And that's what he is doing. How do you explain that he's up by a point?
23: It's a mystery. Look, I do think that Michigan has a lot of Muslim citizens. And I think that there have been appeals, I've written about this, from religious services to vote for him because he's a Muslim and you are a Muslim. And you get that. You also have talk of assassination of Trump in one mosque. So, look, I think this is a kind of new group in American political circles. And I think they have not yet bought in to American mainstream on some of these really divisive issues.
20: The Canada, U.S.-Canada trade deal. So I'm not sure. It looks like some people say Howard Lutnick blew it up. Other people say Prime Minister of Canada wants to weigh in on our elections. Here's former Speaker Kevin McCarthy, cut 46.
24: If you ask me about this Canada beef, it's not Trump. Trump said he had a deal. This is Carney using the election, coming back in the trade agreements at the last minute, trying to leverage it. Why? Because we do have Maine, Michigan, and Ohio for the determination of who's going to win soon. So it's a negotiation plate trying to leverage the election at that time. Tough place to be in, but I think this is all negotiations. We'll get it taken care of. But we should have been focused the entire time just on the economy, because that's what they'll judge you on.
20: See, I hope they can land this plane here. I really don't care how it got here. In retrospect, I'd want to find out. But my sense is that Jameson Greer was going to land this plane and Howard Lutnick got involved. And there's also a chance that the liberal prime minister wants additional approval ratings out of this, because when he takes on America, evidently that makes his people happy. But economically, they're going to pay a huge price for this. And in those states, they're going to be hurting for this, especially in Maine.
23: Absolutely, and the upper Midwest, too. Look, I think the president has made some enemies along the way, and this is certainly one that can hurt him back. And I think that, or as you say about the election, we're getting awfully close now. So it's not like you can make a deal the day before the election. I mean, these things take time to move through the economy. So if there's a deal to be had, better to make it anytime as soon as possible.
6: So I want to talk about what you wrote about. And you said the Democratic meltdown over the Jeffries-Kushner's meeting. And I couldn't believe it either. First, I thought Republicans were going to be madder. I was a little surprised. Jared Kushner meeting with possibly the future speaker if the Democrats win the House. Why would they have this meeting? Was he sent there by the president? Was it just a relationship? But the Democratic meltdown caught me by surprise. James Carville saying, don't deal with these criminals. You have no right to talk to them. Wasn't Bill Clinton talking to Newt Gingrich, who was trying to impeach him, about different legislation that they worked together on?
23: Right. I think those days are long gone, right? That right now, with this president and this Congress, there's no attempt to even bridge the gap. And I think part of that, Brian, is the radicalization of the Democratic Party is rearing its head so that if you want to be successful in an election, you have to hate Trump. You have to declare war. You have to pledge to impeach him if you get into office. So I think that, as I say, radicalized the party. So the simple thing like a meeting becomes a cry for war. I mean, it just makes no sense. You cannot govern from the House of Representatives. You need to work with the president, and just as the president needs to work with the House. So the president had a good reason, good logic for the meeting, and so did the Democrats. But their obsession with fighting Trump has taken them out of the game.
6: I hear you. Michael Goodwin, check out his column in the New York Post. Thanks so much, Michael. Appreciate it. When we come back, we go out to Tel Aviv, where Trey Yanks has just spoken to the President of the United States about our next step in Iran. You're going to want to hear it. Don't move.
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4: More than 900 people have been confirmed dead from last week's powerful flooding in Nepal. Florida governor candidates Byron Donalds and David Jolly don't agree on whether the Hope Florida Foundation should be investigated. And one man is injured following a shooting on Jacksonville's north side. I'm Chase Bunker.
8: 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Just ask the chief. First Alert Chief Meteorologist Mike Burrish on Jacksonville's Morning News, 104.5 WOKV.
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2: Hey, welcome back, everybody. He's in Tel Aviv right now negotiating what we did. It's the first flare-up in weeks between Iran and the U.S., and it was perpetuated by, it looks like they were dropping mines back in the Strait. We picked up on it. We put an end to that after we've already sweeped up the Strait, and we're getting more and more ships through the Strait, much to the consternation of Iran. Trey Yinks is all over it because the Iranians fired back and tried to hit our bases over in Jordan. So far, I don't think they hit anything. Trey, I also know you spoke to the president about all this.
3: Yeah, absolutely. It was a night of kinetic activity in the Middle East for the first time in many weeks. And it's because the Iranians were trying to lay more sea mines in the Strait of Hormuz using what's called the Fars 5 rocket system, where they can actually fire these mines into the Strait. And the U.S. picked up on this intelligence and decided to launch preemptive strikes, hitting two of the rocket launchers on Lark Island in the Strait of Hormuz. The Iranians responded then with eight ballistic missiles toward U.S. forces in Jordan. And we understand, according to the president, that all but one of those missiles were intercepted. The other one was headed toward likely an open area. But President Trump telling Fox News the U.S. will respond to this missile attack on U.S. forces in Jordan. And so now we wait to see what that response will be.
2: So, I mean, obviously we could see and hear almost everything going on in Iran right now. So we got to know where those rockets came from. So every time they shoot up a rocket, it gives away their location. Do you get the sense that that's the return target?
3: Absolutely. The United States tries to build deterrence with the Iranians, and that's part of the reason that the United States is likely to respond, according to the president, and also part of the reason that you see this tit-for-tat exchange for fire that occasionally pops up. It's not an indication that necessarily the United States is going to return to full-scale military operations. And the president even said that on our call, saying that they were going to hit them hard, but not as hard as they could. They're going to save that possibly for the future. Remember the backdrop here, though. The Iranians are under an immense amount of pressure right now domestically, and that's due to the U.S. sanctions that were announced last week by the Treasury and also the ongoing naval blockade, making it nearly impossible for them to export their crude oil from the Persian Gulf. And so all of this is connected, and this is not out of the ordinary. It's not something that was unexpected. General Jack Keane discussed the possibility last week that the Iranians would try some more provocative action in the region because they are out of options domestically and their currency is collapsing.
2: So the number of ships I was hearing about was 27. Was the most they were getting through there, and we're trying to get it up to 50. So each day that goes by, it looks like Iran is losing more and more of its grip on the Strait. Number one, do you think they're beginning to realize that? Because we did sweep it clean, and is the number of ships getting through growing?
3: It is growing, and what's interesting is the Iranians keep saying the Strait of Hormuz is closed, but the U.S. is still exporting millions of barrels of crude oil every day through a southern passage. And the Iranians have tried to target this passage, but they just don't have the ability, and in some cases the desire, knowing that the U.S. military is on alert right there. The USS George Washington just arrived in theater, and there are fighter jets prepared if the Iranians try any sort of provocative activity in this part of the Strait. And so despite what they say publicly, there are still vessels getting through. Now, it's at about a third of what it was from pre-war levels, and so it's still down quite a bit. The Strait is not open by definition, but it is partially open, and vessels are being escorted out from a distance to get through this critical waterway.
2: And I know that I told you today on TV, the New York Times is writing that there is concern with what's left of the Iraqi government, Iranian government, that with these long gas lines, even at 3 a.m, long gas lines, that they're worried about unrest throughout the country. But they just hung someone the other day for taking a picture of a bombing site or some type of thing that would, or some type of unrest. They just hung a woman for this. So they're trying to continue to intimidate the population not to come forward. I want you to hear what Ted Cruz said. Cut 25.
4: If you also look at the objective of imposing economic harm right now with the blockade that we are holding on Iran, Iran is facing $500 million a day of economic costs. That is enormous cost that is ratcheting up. The economy is in free fall. Now, I would like to see the longer-term objection objective B, regime collapse. This regime, the Islamic regime of Iran, has been the world's leading state sponsor of terror for 47 years. So what I've been urging is for President Trump and the Trump administration to arm the protesters, so the people of Iran, arm the Kurds, and let the protesters remove this regime from power.
2: I'm sure you've heard that before. As far as you know, is there an operation underway to do just that?
3: At this point, no. And remember, President Trump earlier in the conflict broke this to Fox News, saying that they tried to arm the protesters back in January at the beginning of all of this, and that the Kurds that they gave the weapons to stole the guns. That's according to the president. Now, the Kurds denied this, but as we know, Kurdish factions are quite splintered, and so it depends on who exactly these weapons were given to. But at this point, it doesn't appear that that operation was successful for a variety of reasons. And the reality is that if the Iranians take to the streets again, they likely will be met the same way they were met earlier this year and late last year, with live ammunition, thousands killed. And so it's a challenging situation, but it doesn't mean that they're not concerned about it. Regional intelligence sources tell Fox News that there is growing concern that protests could erupt again in Iranian cities over the economic situation. And we're starting to hear some of the messaging from Iran crack a bit because of the severe economic pressure on the regime. This weekend, Iranian President Masoud Pezeshkian was interviewed by state media, and he said plainly, "I don't know what to tell people who say that sanctions have no effect on Iran," because they do. And you have seen this from the currency that is now at 2.1 million rial to one U.S. dollar, a historic low for Iranian currency. The economy is in basically free fall. And so it is a dire situation for Iranian officials in Tehran. And the hope here from the Trump administration is that ultimately they will change their behavior due to the economic pressure. But we do have to remember, too, the Iranians prepared not just a mosaic defense for war. They've also prepared a mosaic defense for their economy. And they're willing to let the people suffer. They're willing to let food prices rise as long as they can maintain domestic security. And at this point, there are no reports of significant demonstrations in Iran. There is vocalization oftentimes that you hear when people get in front of a camera. But even then, it's hard to get a real grasp of what the people think, because the vast majority of the information coming out of Iran is controlled by the state media. And so we're just getting trickles of information. The bottom line here, though, is that the Iranians are facing real pressure. But I think it is important to step back and realize where we are. It's more than 6 months into this conflict, a conflict that early on the American people were told would last for 4 to 6 weeks. And there really isn't an end in sight at this moment, because the Iranians don't appear to be willing to make a good faith deal that would address not only their proxy threat, their missile threat, and drone threat, but importantly, what remains of their nuclear program and what is believed to be highly enriched uranium that is still buried underground inside of Iran.
2: I'd love to see the Mossad unleashed on the besieged and on the IRGC. They know where all these guys are.
3: And likely they are already inside. You know, we speak with Israeli officials often, and they are careful not to talk too much about the spycraft of what is taking place behind the scenes. But we know that the Israelis have infiltrated, in part, the Iranian government and military. The information that the Israelis get out of the region is oftentimes hard to even comprehend. And we saw that with Iranian proxies 2 years ago when the pager operation took place against Iran-backed Hezbollah in Lebanon. Their ability to know where Houthi forces are and also to track cells of Iranian militias or even fighters in different parts of the world.
2: Trey Yinks, thanks so much. The Mossad is truly amazing. Appreciate it.
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7: I'm Chase Bunker. Our top story, the two top candidates for governor don't agree on whether the Hope Florida Foundation should be investigated.
8: Democrat David Jolly says that he would investigate the organization for diverting $10 million to a campaign to defeat a marijuana legalization referendum. Republican Byron Donald saying that he's more worried about affordability, and Jolly is just playing politics. A state grand jury found the DeSantis administration, quote, misappropriated taxpayer money when it diverted $10 million from a Medicaid settlement into the Hope Florida Foundation. Foundation, but it said there was insufficient evidence to charge anyone criminally because nobody would take responsibility. Greg Rhodes, 104.5 WOKV.
7: Construction is underway on a new Margaritaville hotel.
9: Last week, the county issued permits for developers to start in Beach Walk. Now, it is still unclear when the Margaritaville hotel is set to open.
7: Action News Jax's Shay Simon reports the hotel is expected to have more than 100 rooms. And a young man is facing charges after a gun went off during a fight in Clay County. 19-year-old Zion J. Simmons was arrested on Friday after allegedly fighting with another teen in a Publix restroom on Blanding. At some point, a gun accidentally went off. Deputies say no one was hurt. Simmons is charged with robbery. I'm Chase Bunker for 104.5 WOKV.
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7: It's a 7 on the WOKV weather meter for your Monday. The weather pattern from this weekend rolls right into today. It'll be partly sunny with showers near the coast this morning, shifting inland by this afternoon, with Jacksonville's forecast high 91. And we'll be in the 80s at the beaches, cooling a bit into the afternoon. Tonight, we got to watch out for another coastal shower. It'll be partly cloudy with lows in the 70s. And then Tuesdays, rinse and repeat, partly cloudy with primarily inland storms. From the Action News Shack's First Alert Weather Center, I'm meteorologist Corey Sima for 104.5 WOKV.
19: First Alert Traffic from the Strata Air Conditioning and Heating Traffic Center.
20: East Beltway northbound to Beach Boulevard, an earlier crash now on the right shoulder, still causing some backup on Blanding Boulevard southbound between Parkwood Drive and Blairmore Boulevard East. An accident has the left lane blocked. That's traffic. I'm Ron Hersey.
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7: Construction is underway on a new Margaritaville hotel in St. Johns County. President Trump is vowing to replenish the Strategic Petroleum Reserve with his new Venezuelan oil deal. And one man is injured following a shooting on Jacksonville's north side. I'm Chase Bunker.
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23: Exports and imports have fallen by 25 to 35%. This is our exports have fallen more, but our imports have also declined. Of course, exports have seen a bigger drop than imports. The meaning of this is clear to those who understand economics. I do not want to spell it out. I do not know what to say to those who claim that the sanctions have no effect.
24: The Iranian president speaking out about the sanctions candidly, I thought it was interesting the Supreme Leader essentially said the civilian leadership, figure it out. Yeah, figure it out. You're the one who says, well, we're going to dig in, we're not going to capitulate. Meanwhile, the sanctions get tougher and stronger, and we know our Treasury Secretary is clamping down more every day. Now, over the weekend, he called out two UAE banks that were still dealing, even though they came out and said the right thing and might perhaps have been our most loyal Gulf ally. They've come out and said, we found two banks still dealing with Iran. That's got to stop. The real is now $1 to every 2 million reals. Think about that. Inflation's at 60%. You guys, this country is flipping out. We're at 3.2%. Think about what's going on over there. Lines at 3 in the morning to get gas. Farley Weiss joins us now, president of the Israeli Justice Organization. Farley, where do you understand this conflict to be right now? I even noticed Brett McGurk, who used to be with the Trump administration, became a critic of the Trump administration, said, there's no way Iran is winning. We are not losing. I think things are really beginning the screws are beginning to turn on this regime.
25: Yeah, I think that President Trump has been extraordinarily sophisticated in dealing with an evil regime that breaks every rule, breaks every agreement, and his goal is to create chaos in the world and pressure people by bombing them, these Arab countries that were not involved with the conflict, and by bombing them, pressuring them to pressure President Trump to end the conflict. When we know that Iran is trying to get nuclear weapons, Iran's financing all this major terrorism in the world, and President Trump has come on this economic way of just collapsing their regime financially, and it's working, and he's been an amazing success. And he bombs the areas that they're using to try to stop ships through the Hormuz, and he's clearing shipping lanes, and more ships are getting through, and no Iranian ships are getting through. It's a tremendously successful policy.
24: So, and I think that we're gonna start forensically trying to figure out who's financing what, while trying not to alienate China, even though they're the worst perpetrator, because we got a meeting coming up in 2 weeks. That's just the reality of the world. And I would never forgive Russia, who's giving the coordinates of our locations of our bases, clearly, which Iran tried to bomb again in Jordan. From your sources, did you hear that there was any damage done to our bases last night?
25: And I haven't heard of what damage. President Trump seemed to say that they knocked out the missiles that were coming in towards those bases. And I think, look at the Iran has all this financial maneuvering, whether it's through banks in UAE or through all over the place, that they are trying to get around sanctions through Russia and China and everybody trying to assist them. But the United States clamps down more and more. That'll be harder and harder for them to financially do it. And that's why the country is, I think, what, half the people are unemployed. The President Trump said their inflation is at 300%. I mean, they're getting crushed, and it's a very good way to deal with them.
24: So, Farley, what I would love to see is the Mossad unleashed inside Iran, so we can get back to the assassination squads that you guys have been so good at. If the evil won't, you know, if they start their evil regime, it would be great to know we put pressure on them that way and give defectors a place to go. From what you understand, is there a place for defectors to go? Is there any intelligence operation taking place inside Iran?
25: I mean, I think that the new head of the Israeli Mossad came in and removed the people who were in charge of the Iranian policy because they hadn't been successful. And I think they're putting forth a new policy to try to, they have many agents and many, you know, it's not Jewish agents. They have a lot of people in the, people oppose the regime. 80% of the country opposes. Benjamin Netanyahu is more popular in Iran than the Supreme Leader is. It's a people oppose it. They want to take down this regime. So they have to get more aggressive with the policy to incite Iran, make the government start having, let's see some towns and places have been taken over. Let's see, arm the Kurds. Let's really change the regime and make it, because the only way this is going to end with is with regime change. And I think President Trump's administration is moving in that direction. And that's the only way. But you're dealing with an evil regime. It's like the Nazi regime. The only way that ended was when it ended. And you could either end it economically or militarily, but one way or the other, you have to end it. If they can't pay people, then people are going to stop working, and that's going to help end the regime as well.
24: Just give them a pathway and give them some type of arms or some type of help, hope, rather, if they wanted to overturn the government. Let's talk about anti-Semitism and anti-Israeli sentiment here in our political process. I find it stunning and disturbing, but it's especially on the left. So over the weekend, Hakeem Jeffries put some Jewish lawmakers in charge of their leadership. And they're getting huge backlash from Jared Moskowitz to Wesley Bell to Debbie Wasserman Schultz. And people like Ro Khanna are coming out and say, these people are tone deaf. They don't understand that that's not where the Democratic Party is right now. Probably for the most part, the most American Jews vote Democrat. What's going on here?
25: Well, I think you're going to see that changing. I think in Michigan, I don't think majority of Michigan Jews are going to be voting for Al-Saad in the Senate race. I think they're going to vote for Mike Rogers. I think that they're losing the Jewish vote, the Democratic Party. The Gallup has said that the most pro-Israel members of any American group is American Jews. And they care about Israel, and they're not gonna be the same way. Just all these groups, Mike Rogers talked about how these Michigan Jewish groups or the Democrats are coming out and giving him money and supporting his campaign. So they're losing the Jewish community. The Jewish community is very upset about this. And President Trump has been standing with the Jewish community and standing with Israel and cracking down on anti-Semitism. It got rid of those students from those foreign students that were causing havoc on college campuses and intimidating Jews. And, it's become a much safer country in those campuses. But in the blue states, the Democratic Party, as Ro Khanna has talked about, is that they've turned against the Jewish community in a very significant way. And Hakeem Jeffries is part of the older school that is still pro-Israel, and he's trying to keep the Democratic Party that way. But if he doesn't oppose Tlaib and Omar and doesn't oppose all these anti-Israel policies, you know, Kevin McCarthy came out and removed Steve King as a member of Congress, pushed him, removed him from all committees, then pushed for a primary opponent and got him defeated in the election. President Trump got Thomas Massey out, and Marjorie Taylor Greene pushed her out. And when you push out the bigots in your party, then you have a party that people can support. When the Democratic Party claims they're a big tent, but instead what they are is that they're a big tent in the sense embracing anti-Semitic elements and saying that's okay. And that's not okay with a lot of Americans, not just Jewish Americans.
24: Yeah, I want you to hear what Randy Fine said, the congressman, the Republican congressman from Florida.
1: Zohran Mamdani has called many of you who in this room who participate in American politics, quote, monsters, who use your money to, quote, turn us against each other. He called for the arrest of Benjamin Netanyahu. He made no similar calls for the leaders of Iran or Vladimir Putin. His Jew hatred runs so deep that his wife openly celebrated October 7th. Now, Abdul Rahman Mohammed El-Sayed justified a Muslim terror attack against the Michigan synagogue. He has said the state of Israel is a bloodthirsty terrorist state no different than Hamas.
24: So that he's 100% right, right? I mean, and that's the Democratic mayor he's talking about.
25: Yeah, it's not just a Democratic mayor. It's a candidate in Michigan that is being supported by Chuck Schumer and the Democratic Party, Al-Saad, who to this day supports the destruction of the state of Israel. And he is and this person is supported by the Democratic leadership. They should have all come out and said they supported Haley Stevens and helped push for her to win. It was a close primary. She could have defeated him if the leadership would have come out against Al-Saad and said that his views are unacceptable in the Democratic Party, and they just won't do it. And because of that, it's getting more strength in the party. Well, and it's a terrible situation.
24: Farley, I think they'd, the leadership did come out for Haley Stevens. Shannon Schumer came out for Haley Stevens. Keem Jeffries came out from Haley Stevens. They're just not as powerful as Bernie Sanders and the squad in that party.
25: They came out for her, but they didn't come out and say, we will not support Al-Saad. Haley Stevens supported Al-Saad after the primary. They did not say it's unacceptable. Before, there was a sense in America that both parties said certain views were unacceptable and they would not support them even if they were the nominee of the party. That has gone out by the wayside in the Democratic Party. And that they could have supported someone to oppose Tlaib and Omar. And would have still stayed a blue district. So would have still stayed a Democratic district.
24: They didn't
25: do that.
24: They like having the squad in there. Because they look at them as, well, we're a party that accepts minorities. But they don't understand these are anti-American people. They don't just say, well, they, you know, we want to have you know, more Medicare spending or less foreign policy spending. They want to change the whole Constitution and the nature of the country. I find it just unbelievably disturbing. But in terms of Hassan Piker, nobody's worse. And now El Sayed says, I won't campaign with him, but he won't run from him. Hassan Piker kind of thinks it's funny. Listen to this, cut four.
2: He asked me to stump for him. And I had not considered that ever before. I did not realize that people would get so mad about it. Because from my perspective, who cares if I'm doing a rally with a politician? I'm like, I've already had the guy on like 100 times on the broadcast. You know, I've fundraised for him. I like him a lot. I have my disagreements with him too, of course. But that was when the onslaught came in.
24: Yeah. What do you say about somebody that would go on that guy's podcast, period, agree with him on most things, and knowing that this guy worships Che Guevara, Fidel Castro, and Lenin?
25: That's but part of the thing is that they don't have a problem going on these people's podcasts. If he's going to vote Democrat, they just will do it no matter how much of an anti-Semite, how much of a bigot, how much of an anti-American person he is. They have no boundaries anymore in the Democratic Party. And that's what, and the problem is that when they have, it's not just Piker, it's Tlaib, it's Omar, it's the Chevalier and, who's getting a Homaway there. It's all these different people that they're not disavowing any of them. And so they legitimize bigotry in their party.
24: I hear you.
25: And that's a terrible thing for the country.
24: Yeah, it's almost the pundits on the outside, like Van Jones, like James Carville. You know, Rahm Emanuel, it's not even registering in the presidential poll. So I put him as almost an outsider. But the people actually in the game, very few are condemning the anti-Semitic attitudes and candidates. But I want to bring you to the right for a second. I'm not thrilled with J.D. Vance's stance on Israel. It sounds very similar to a lot of these podcasters on the right have on Israel. And today he's going to be speaking to the Republican Jewish Coalition at a summit in Las Vegas. Do you think he should address this directly?
25: Yes, I do. I think that Mike Collins, who's running for senator in Georgia, addressed issues of his bigotry within his staffers at the Republican Jewish Coalition and spoke out directly against them and denounced them and their white supremacist views. And J.D. Vance, I think he spoke before well about Israel like a year ago. And I think that he needs to really make strides to improve his standing within the American Jewish community. And I think this is an opportunity. He accepted the invitation to speak. He's speaking tonight. And I think he needs to speak in a different way than he's spoken in some of his other public comments. I think that President Trump has been an enormous, the best friend Israel's ever had by far. No one's even a close second. And J.D. Vance is part of the administration. All he has to do is say he supports the policies of President Trump and speak strongly for it. And that the people, when you denounce people, you know, when President Clinton denounced Sister Soja, and that was considered to be a big moment for him in his campaign to make him a moderate and help him win the presidency. Vice President Vance should denounce some of the people who were friends with because they are no longer his friends. Tucker, I remember I was at an event Tucker Carlson was with President Trump at a year and a half ago in Mar-a-Lago. And Trump does now denounces Tucker Carlson because Tucker Carlson doesn't act like a friend anymore.
24: I know. It's pretty clear. In fact, he acts like an enemy right now. And I understand that sometimes you have a disagreement and fallout, but he's made a 180. And lastly, when you look at what's happening in Gaza, Farley Weiss, as president of the Israeli Justice Organization, I see a glimmer of hope. But yet I talk to some other people and go, don't fall for it. But Hamas is diminished. They have said that they won't have a leadership role. They have not let up their arms yet, but there's a process in place to do it. Do you see any hope there?
25: I mean, I'm not as optimistic as you. I don't see that Hamas will ever give up their weapons. They're like the Iranian regime. They're fanatics, they're zealots, and their goal of trying to destroy Israel and doing anything they can to do it. And so they're not doing anything to change that. And they're not changing the education system. They're not changing any of the major elements that show that they've changed their ways.
24: I heard the education is changing in Gaza. There's new curriculum in there. Is that not true?
25: I think in certain areas, but I mean, the amount of people that Hamas is killing, anyone who's trying to cooperate with the international community, and they still have the majority of power in Gaza, and the international community is not going to be able to go there on the streets and take that power away. Only Israel can do that. And so I think the only solution in Gaza is for Israel to take over the rest of Gaza militarily. I don't see it solving in some other way. I just think it's going to be whenever that happens, but I think that's the only way it's going to solve, because they're going to be there like an Iranian regime. I don't think they're going to ever agree They may say it, they may do a few steps, but not anything fundamental.
24: Barley Weiss, thanks so much. Appreciate it.
25: All right, good to be with you, Brian.
24: Yeah, and again, we will play back those remarks today from J.D. Vance at some point. You're listening to the Brian Kilmeade Show. Back in a moment.
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1: I'd say this NIL has changed the draft forever, because there's no question after the third round of the NFL draft, you're going to make more money by going back to college and doing an NIL deal. So if we have a client who has another year of eligibility and he's not convinced that he's going in the first three rounds, the first 2 days of the draft, more than likely he's going to go back and make more money and stay in college and then do the draft.
2: So that is Drew Rosenhaus on with me Sunday night, and he's the most powerful agent in football. And he told me off the air, I am recruiting high school kids, because why wouldn't I? Because they're getting NIL money. And then when they're getting recruited, going to go to LSU, or they're going to get $1 million contracts, who's going to negotiate that? And don't you want somebody that's got experience? So they need agents. Matt, if you got an agent too early in college, or you met them early, that would be a scandal. I mean, that's what blew up Reggie Bush. He was meeting with some marketing executive when he was in college. He ends up being reversing, and they took his Heisman away or something like that. So this has totally changed. So I asked him flat out. He's with that tight end. He's with the tight end that's going leaving Cleveland because he was going to be put on the practice squad or cut and going to LSU. So that's never before been done, leaving training camp and going back. He's doing it with some other players now this week. So other players are doing it. They said just because of this year, because a judge after the draft ruled that they had a fifth year because if they graduated before or around 2022, I think it's somewhat pandemic related and or a lawsuit about something else. So they get that fifth year. When it realized he's going to make maybe $550,000 on the practice squad, and you'll make well over that at LSU, he's going back. So the conferences, the SEC and others said, no, we don't want that to happen. A judge will know it's got to happen. Nobody is in charge of this. They actually need Congress to pass some reform. I asked Drew Rosenhaus, do you want to pass that reform? He said, no, not really.
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6: I'm Chase Bunker. Our top story: one person is hurt following a shooting on Jacksonville's north side. According to the Jacksonville Sheriff's Office, the victim was shot on Norwood Avenue around 2 o'clock this morning and is being treated for injuries. JSO says detectives are still searching for a suspect, and the shooting does not appear to be gang-related. President Trump is vowing to replenish the Strategic Petroleum Reserve with his new Venezuelan oil deal that some experts say could shift the focus off the Strait of Hormuz. Alex Hogan reports.
7: The acting president of Venezuela, Delcy Rodriguez, over the weekend said that this deal is a step toward economic recovery. And President Trump posted about this over the weekend, writing this in part on Truth Social. One of the things I'm going to do with the Venezuelan oil is fill up the strategic national reserves. The reserves hitting their lowest level in more than 4 decades to respond to global supply disruptions and high fuel prices. As of this month, the reserve held about 290 million barrels. That's near a 44-year low. Well, this newly announced deal grants the U.S. majority U.S. control over 65 billion barrels of proven oil reserves. It will allow for the development of 17 strategic oil fields to produce 1.5 million barrels per day.
6: The State Department is calling the deal a win-win. And Florida's hunting, fishing, and camping sales tax holiday starts tomorrow.
8: It only applies to qualifying items like fishing poles, sleeping bags, flashlights, and tents. And the holiday runs until December 31st.
6: Action News Jax's Chandler Morgan reports state economists projected the 2025 discount period saved shoppers $44.8 million. I'm Chase Bunker for 104.5 WOKV.
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16: It's a 7 on the WOKV weather meter for your Monday. The weather pattern from this weekend rolls right into today. It'll be partly sunny with showers near the coast this morning, shifting inland by this afternoon with Jacksonville's forecast high 91. And we'll be in the 80s at the beaches, cooling a bit into the afternoon. Tonight, we got to watch out for another coastal shower. It'll be partly cloudy with lows in the 70s. And then Tuesday's a rinse and repeat, partly cloudy with primarily inland storms. From the Action News Shack's First Alert Weather Center, I'm meteorologist Corey Sima for 104.5 WOKV.
2: First Alert traffic from the Strata Air Conditioning and Heating Traffic Center.
17: On the East Beltway, northbound of Beach Boulevard, that earlier crash still on the right shoulder. Phillips Highway, northbound at JTB, the left lane is blocked. That's traffic. I'm Ron Hersey.
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6: Construction is underway on a new Margaritaville hotel in St. Johns County. President Trump is vowing to replenish the Strategic Petroleum Reserve with his new Venezuelan oil deal. And one man is injured following a shooting on Jacksonville's north side. I'm Chase Bunker.
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19: Hi everyone, Brian Kilmeade here. Hope you had a fantastic weekend. We're back in action now at 48th and 6th in Midtown Manhattan. It's going to be a big hour because there's a lot going on today. J.D. Vance is out in Las Vegas speaking to a Jewish conference of supporters. I know that Tim Sheehy's going to be there, Dave McCormick's going to be there, and there's going to be a tribute to Lindsey Graham, who was such a great friend of Israel, and of course to the country. People, I can't believe how widespread and how much he is missed on both sides of the aisle. And that's what Donald Trump expressed that last night with Trey Gowdy. By the way, standing by is Congressman Jim Jordan, also a friend. Bottom of the hour today, Sean Alexander, 2005 NFL MVP, former star in Michigan, and for the Seattle Seahawks, of course. I got to get him to weigh in on what I talked to Drew Rosenhaus about last night, and that is an NFL player, follow this, an NFL player goes to camp, gets cut, and can he go back to college? Now, the answer is yes. Let's get to the big three.
18: Number three.
20: We have the electricity. We have the critical minerals, rare earth minerals. I'd rather send it down to the U.S. If I can say, everyone's feeling bullied by President Trump. And this is the worst thing you could do for the American economy.
19: Really, thanks for that, Doug Ford. You know a lot about the American economy as Premier of Ontario. Getting worse. U.S. and Canada dig in as Canada looks to involve themselves in our democratic process by pushing for Democratic candidates in Michigan and Maine. And I'm wondering if that Prime Minister is doing the best he can to dislodge Trump, which is going to be fruitless, I can remind you.
18: Number two.
21: The U.S. military has achieved a major milestone in the Strait of Hormuz. We have successfully cleared sea mines in the Strait's international shipping lanes. Bottom line, today, international shipping lanes are open and momentum is building.
19: Back to the battle. Iran and U.S. exchange attacks as both oil flows through the Strait more and more each day. Why I think we have to go back to working with Mossad to find defectors and kill the IRGC and besiege the best we can.
0: Number one.
1: My comments might have been hurtful. I'm really sorry. That was not my intention. We condemned that terrorist attack. We condemned it outright. What I was trying to do is offer context for why it happened, but it wasn't the time for context, and you don't ever want to trample somebody's pain.
19: Thank you. But would you... I'm sorry. The context was misconstrued. Midterms will go down the wire as clear-cut. There's no clear-cut leader in the House. No clear-cut leader in the Senate. If anyone tells you they know who's going to win, they are flat-out lying. They're just betting and thinking, which is fine. But as we look at eight separate races inside the Senate, like inside battleground states, they're all leaning the Democrats' direction. Oh, then the margin of error, but they're leaning that direction. Including in Michigan, including in Ohio, including in Texas, New Hampshire, North Carolina, Maine, and Georgia, and in Alaska. This is 1 or 2 points, margin of error stuff, but it shows you how much of a coin flip this is. Congressman Jim Jordan, have you ever seen anything this close on both sides?
22: Yeah, it's close out there, but I'm still optimistic. I think, you know, look, I'll talk about the House first. I think we got good candidates running. Redistricting is definitely going to help us. We finally have done what Democrats have been doing forever, and we reduced some of the lines in some of these states. There have been a number of retirements on the Republican side, Brian, but most of those retirements, like 40, most of them are in relatively good, safer Republican seats, which is a good thing. If you have retirements in a 50-50 seat, that sometimes makes it a little tougher to maintain that seat. And then finally, I would just, you know, we're raising money. That's helping too. But I would say finally, what one of the things really helping, this is just the crazy positions that the left is taking. You know, we've talked about these. Crazy to defund the police. Crazy to abolish ICE. It's crazy to say men should compete against women in sports. Crazy to shut down the government twice in one session. Crazy to create sanctuary jurisdictions where the politicians tell local law enforcement not to work with federal law enforcement when it comes to enforcing federal law. For good, dumbest thing I've ever heard. So I think that will help us as well when we tell voters, if Democrats win, this is what they want to do. Not to mention where the Democrat Socialists want to go. Abolish the presidency, the Senate, the Supreme Court, and frankly, the United States Constitution, and go to some kind of parliamentary government framework that I don't even know if they know what that means and that looks like. So I think that is one of the things that's going to help us down the stretch as we try to win these races.
19: Well, I think you're right. I think, do you agree with the number that there are only 19 seats really in play in the House? Does that number sound right to you?
22: Yeah, it's a small number. There may be a few more, but in the age of redistricting, you know, what Democrats did forever, particularly you look at New England, there's not one member of Congress, Republican member of Congress from New England in the House. We got Susan Collins in the Senate. They've redistricted up there, made it just difficult for Republicans to win any seat. And so we did that in some more red states, and I think that's going to help us. But then what that means is there are a smaller number of, you know, the target races in the more 50-50 type districts. So it's a relatively small number, but we got to win those. We got to win a bunch of those if we're going to maintain the majority, which again I think we can.
19: The other thing that goes through the Democratic Party is the anti-Semitism, anti-Israel, and anti-Semitism. Abdul El-Sayed leads the charge on that in terms of candidates. I think Hassan Piker's the best at it for all the wrong reasons. But remember when he said this? Cut 10.
23: You want to abolish ICE? Who's going to deport the criminal aliens from the country?
24: Well, you and I both know that we've, long before we ever had ICE, we had INS. We were able to enforce our immigration policies without shooting people in the face and the back of the head. We have ICE now, and we have far, far more undocumented people. So ICE is clearly not working. It's just shooting, like, American citizens in the face and the back of the head. So
23: well,
24: if you're
23: illegals
24: okay with
23: are
24: that,
23: shooting people in the face, too.
19: I mean, do you want to take that on?
22: Well, he said ICE is failing. No, what failed us was the Biden administration when they just let in 10 million people. Think about what they systematically did. We're going to let in 10 million illegal migrants enter the country. They let that happen. And then all over the country, the left creates these sanctuary jurisdictions, which makes it difficult to apprehend those illegal migrants that the Biden administration let in when those illegal migrants commit another crime. And then finally they said, oh, by the way, we're not going to fund ICE. We're not going to pay the guys who go out and actually get these individuals who commit another crime, who entered the country illegally. That's the systematic plan they had, and he's trying to blame it on ICE. For goodness sake, that's the dumbest thing I've ever heard. This was done by the Biden administration. And thank goodness President Trump was elected to secure the border, which we have done. Frankly, that happened in the first few months. I still remember when President Trump gave his joint address to Congress last year, not this year's Great State of the Union address, but the address he gave last year. He'd been in office a few months, and he said, you know what? He said, people said you need new legislation to secure the border. Turns out all you needed was a new president. And that was true. So, yeah, the idea that he's blaming it on that Al-Fayed's blaming it on ISIS is just ridiculous.
19: And then, of course, his anti-Semitism ran clear when he made the comments again that synagogue attacked. And so, basically, yeah. what do you want? Because Israel's attacking and committing genocide in Gaza. Listen to this apology. Cut 9.
1: I got a really important question about that at the Jewish caucus, and my comments might have been misconstrued to be justifying something I did not intend to justify, right? To anybody who feels like my comments might have been hurtful, I'm really sorry. That was not my intention. We condemned that terrorist attack. We condemned it outright. What I was trying to do is offer context for why it happened, but it wasn't the time for context, and you don't ever want to trample somebody's pain.
19: Wasn't the time for context? In other words, I meant everything I said. You just didn't want to hear it.
22: Yeah, and the context was you're making excuses for terrorists? Give me a break. I happened to be at the Republican Jewish Coalition and spoke there last evening as well. And one of the things I said to the group was, you know, you think about it, Brian, there are 190-some countries in the world. But the radical left, the hard left, they always focus on attacking two. Two countries, the United States and Israel.
19: It's crazy.
22: And why is that? And I said to the audience, in my judgment, it's because each of those countries, United States, greatest country ever, and Israel, each of those countries started with a purpose. 250 years ago, a group of individuals said, we're going to declare to the world why it is appropriate, why it is justified to start America, where freedom really meant something, where liberty really meant something. And we have this amazing place called America where you can chase down your goals and dreams and you can make good things happen. And then 172 years after that, 1948, in Tel Aviv, a group of individuals said, we're going to declare to the world why it is justified and appropriate to have a Jewish state in the land of Israel in the aftermath of World War II. And it was created with a purpose to let Jewish people all over the world come home to the land that Abraham had been promised by God. So it's no accident that the left always goes after those two countries. And this idea that El-Fayed is trying to justify and talk about context is just baloney. That is just so ridiculous. And I think, again, the American people are going to see through that and hope that Mike Rogers is going to be the next senator from the state of Michigan.
19: Yeah, we'll see. I think that you're 100% right. That also I heard there was a tribute to Lindsey Graham, too.
22: Yeah.
19: A moving time. So I want to ask you about Senator Husted. You know, he was appointed to that position when J.D. Vance became vice president, and he's for data centers. And now data centers has only got 30% approval rating, and they seem to be the third rail for both parties. Where do you stand?
22: Well, I think the first thing, three things we need to do. One, codify President Trump's executive order. Make that a law which says, look, if a data center comes into some community, it can't in any way drive up the cost of electricity or water rates or the water issue with local residents. I think that's number one. Number two, local communities should decide this. They should decide when, where, how, if these things even happen at all. That's how it works. You got to have the local community deciding how this is going to go. And then if you follow those two things, and then you also say, but in the end, we still want to make sure we beat China. So let's make sure residents aren't harmed. Let's make sure local residents get to decide where they go. And then let's make sure we continue to beat China in this AI race so that you know, you don't want the communist Chinese winning this important technological battle.
19: Is your belief that they're working the internet to make sure that to foment some of this unrest and distrust?
22: Yeah, it's no surprise that the communist Chinese are doing that. I think we all understand that, but that still doesn't, you know, that still doesn't mean that concerns aren't real for local communities. And I side with local communities. It should be a local. You don't want Congress saying where these things should go. You want local communities having the full say in how they happen. You want Congress to say wherever they go. But, I mean, think about this. We're talking about the largest, wealthiest companies in human history who are putting these in. They should be able to guarantee nobody's water rates are going to go up. Nobody's electric bill is going to go up. I mean, that is, I think, just kind of good common sense that the president's putting that executive order. I think we should make that law.
19: Kimberly Strassel of the Wall Street Journal had a great point and understood everything you said. You got to be responsible, get the community involved. But to build it is also brings in a lot of positives. Cut 54.
22: Yeah.
0: But they're also not talking about the jobs they create, both downstream in terms of the supplies that go into the building of these, the actual construction of them themselves, the skilled jobs to actually run them when they come on, and also the enormous tax revenue that they are generating in places where they are located. If you look at Loudoun County, by some estimates, data centers take up about 3% of the land and provide about 40% of the local revenue. Taxes would be about $5,800 more a person without these data centers. So this is something they need to do a better job of explaining to the public, as do politicians.
3: So the benefits are great, but are you guys, I see the governor of Texas, we'll put it on hold. I see everybody just run, Democrats and Republicans, Tom Tiffany going after a Democrat on data centers. Is everyone just going to not touch it this cycle, even though obviously we need them?
22: I think Kim is exactly right. And if there's a way to say, okay, local communities, you get to decide where they go. And when they come in, you also get to decide what benefit's going to accrue to your community. Are you going to say, you know what, we want you lowering our property taxes? That would be great. Everyone's fed up with how property taxes have been increasing. So you could apply the savings to property tax. You could say, these, you know what? We think we need a new recreation center and a swimming pool for the kids in our community. Maybe that's something you want to do. I mean, I leave that up to local communities, but Kim Strassel is exactly right. Communities get to decide where they go, if they come in at all, how it happens, when it happens, all that stuff. They get to decide that. That's local, not federal. That's how we want it. And they should say, you know what? We want some benefit here. And frankly, the best benefit, I think, for a lot of property owners would be my property taxes go down.
3: So I want to talk about the Canadian deal that's not happening so far. Would you like to see something done before September 8th when all the reciprocal tariffs kick in on the Canadian side?
22: Well, again, we all know President Trump's focus and goal here is to increase manufacturing, to benefit the United States. I think everyone agrees with that goal. Sometimes, you know, you use tariffs and you get these complicated situations. So, yeah, we'd like for this stuff to get ironed out as quickly as possible. I think the president would do the same thing. But we understand the objective. You know, I'm in Ohio, right next door. We have huge manufacturing in Ohio. Lots of goods move back and forth. So we'd like to get this figured out. It's good for the auto industry. We got a little company headquartered right in the 4th District of Ohio, Honda of America. And they're getting, there's parts moving to Canada and to Mexico and all over the place. So we understand that, but we also understand the president's objective, which is making sure manufacturing continues to be strong and grow here in the United States. Let's hope it gets ironed out as quickly as possible.
3: Do you think that Canada's playing politics with us since they understand that Ohio, Michigan, and Maine are tough seats for Republicans to hold, or certainly a battle, and they want to make it seem like those costs are, any increased costs are Trump's fault?
22: I don't know. They may well be. I don't know. I hope not. What I hope is that everyone's operating in good faith, because they also, you know, Ontario is big manufacturing there too. We're all kinds of suppliers and parts makers and everything else for manufacturing in Michigan and Ohio, as you say. So goods are moving back and forth. So they need, it's in their best interest to operate in good faith and work this out. Let's hope that happens.
3: A lot going on, a lot of moving parts, and I tell you, this is going to come down to the wire. Congressman Jim Jordan, thanks so much.
22: You bet, Brian.
3: I should say chairman. Thank you. Back in a moment.
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6: 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Florida governor candidates Byron Donalds and David Jolly don't agree on whether the Hope Florida Foundation should be investigated. And one man is injured following a shooting on Jacksonville's north side. I'm Chase Bunker.
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6: Prayer is big for you, and you're going to need it, because what you're seeing is the DSA is the motivating force in the Democratic Party right now. The traditional Democrats are on defense against the DSA. And part of the problem is the star of the DSA is the mayor of New York City, who has shown in the last month he can't even figure out how to competently raise taxes. When a Democrat can't figure out, and especially a Democratic socialist, can't figure out how to competently raise taxes, he has to continue to come out with his new apartment tax that he's putting on. The people in New York, he can't even roll it out. They've now on their second phase of that.
7: And he's not lying. That was Governor Christie on ABC this week without George Stephanopoulos. And you're talking about a guy that said, we're going to tax you more if you have a second residence here worth more than $5 million. He sends out 17,000 letters saying you're getting a tax more. And some of the apartments he goes to aren't even worth $1 million, and they're their primary residence. And if you don't prove that it's your primary residence, you're going to get taxed. Do you believe that? Yes, believe it. 17,000 plus. Then they said, we made a mistake. It's 10,300. Still, people are saying, are you crazy? It's my primary residence, and it's not $5 million. So they're not suing to stop the tax. They're suing because you can't tax people until further notice, until they prove they're not worthy of being taxed. It's like taking someone making $45,000 and saying, we're gonna tax you as if you make $5 million unless you can prove otherwise. So now I got to go run down to the local IRS office and prove it. I'm pretty sure America doesn't work that way, unless you were the socialist mayor in New York City.
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11: I'm Chase Bunker. Our top story, the two top candidates for governor don't agree on whether the Hope Florida Foundation should be investigated.
12: Democrat David Jolly says that he would investigate the organization for diverting $10 million to a campaign to defeat a marijuana legalization referendum. Republican Byron Donald saying that he's more worried about affordability, and Jolly is just playing politics. A state grand jury found the DeSantis administration, quote, misappropriated taxpayer money when it diverted $10 million from a Medicaid settlement into the Hope Florida Foundation, but it said there was insufficient evidence to charge anyone criminally because nobody would take responsibility. Greg Rhodes, 104.5 WOKV.
11: Construction is underway on a new Margaritaville hotel.
13: Last week, the county issued permits for developers to start in Beach Walk. Now, it is still unclear when the Margaritaville hotel is set to open.
11: Action News Jax's Shea Simon reports the hotel is expected to have more than 100 rooms. And a young man is facing charges after a gun went off during a fight in Clay County. 19-year-old Zion J. Simmons was arrested on Friday after allegedly fighting with another teen in a Publix restroom on Blanding. At some point, a gun accidentally went off. Deputies say no one was hurt. Simmons is charged with robbery. I'm Chase Bunker for 104.5 WOKV.
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2: I'm Action News Jax, First Alert meteorologist Trevor Gibbs, a 7 on the WOKV weather meter for your Monday, tracking a few storms shifting inland this afternoon, but a lot of dry spots today as temperatures rise into the upper 80s and lower 90s. Tonight, we'll see partly cloudy skies, temperatures dropping down into the lower and middle 70s, so a comfortable evening. We'll have the potential for a few coastal showers once again early Tuesday morning before the rain chance shifts inland through the afternoon hours with mainly inland widely scattered storms. Still hot, though, temperatures to start off September in the 90s. From the Action News Jax, First Alert Weather Center, I'm meteorologist Trevor Gibbs.
1: First Alert traffic from the Strata Air Conditioning and Heating Traffic Center.
3: The East Beltway looks free of major delays. No big backup between Main Street and Phillips Highway. The West Beltway, no big backup to report between Roosevelt Boulevard and New Kings Road. I-95, a quick trip from Phillips Highway to Zoo Parkway. That's traffic. I'm Ron Hersey.
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5: Construction is underway on a new Margaritaville hotel in St. Johns County. President Trump is vowing to replenish the Strategic Petroleum Reserve with his new Venezuelan oil deal. And one man is injured following a shooting on Jacksonville's north side. I'm Chase Bunker.
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6: Hey, we're back. Waiting for Sean Alexander. We assume he's going to join us. 2005 NFL MVP, former Seattle Seahawk, of course, but star at University of Michigan. I definitely want to talk to him about what's going on in college sports. And I don't think there's anything more interesting. When business becomes sports and politics, it's very rare when all three welcome each other. I think all three welcome it. I think on some level, college sports needs some help from politics and politicians. I think the NCAA needs help from politicians. I think the coaches actually want some help from Washington. And it's right now being run by judges and players. And I know the cat's out of the bag in terms of paying players. And now I know that, you know, if you have an outstanding gymnast, happen to be attractive, I think that, well, you can go get your Nike deal or go get your Reebok deal or go get your Gatorade deal on your own and not blow your eligibility. Where in the past, if you ever appeared in an ad or signed autographs at a dealership, you're done. You are done. I mean, literally suspended. Johnny Manziel was signing autographs in the summer, and he knew it was a violation, but he did it anyway. He signed footballs, and he got suspended for, I think, a couple of games, and everyone thought it should be worse. And then Reggie Bush had his Heisman taken away for a while because he signed a marketing deal with somebody, and while he was still an amateur football player. Those days are done. Now, I think on average, someone making $1, $2, $3, $4, and $5 million. There's no salary cap. There's teams right now in football with $50 million or $70 million to fund their whole team, let alone the basketball team, which is 10 players. But they're all being bid against, not because of the quality of the campus, their education, the reputation. You're getting it because they offered me more money and the coach promised me playtime. So everything's rapidly changing. Maybe you're still watching. And I think a lot of it is a lot of more interest in sports. A lot of it has to do with gambling. I like to think that people remember the tradition of Notre Dame and Michigan and all these teams. But I think a lot of people are watching sports, involved in sports, watching to the end, watching Red Zone, especially because they got money in the game. Especially people who used to play or want to compete have that sense of, I want to be in the game, but I'm not. So how do you get in the game? You put money in the game. Maybe money you can't even lose. So that's what I think and I don't think you're ever going to get that out of the game now because you let it out. And now there's gambling everywhere. It's advertisers. They're intermingled in all the sports shows on down. So while we wait, I had a chance to talk to Drew Rosenhaus. Why is that important? He represents the biggest names in the NFL and has been for at least 30 years. So why is that important? Because he's now representing college players. And I asked him, what about high school? He goes, oh, yeah, I'm representing high school players. Makes sense. Because they're offering high school players $1 million deals to pick a college. And don't you want somebody that knows what it takes to get into the NFL, knows what passing camp to go to, knows how to train, knows where to go, knows where you should make yourself susceptible to injury in order to get yourselves exposed to a would-be university? Here's Drew Rosenhaus on why athletes are choosing to stay in college. Now, we had this one player on Friday, and it's going to be officially today, and more players will join, who are going to leave training camp because they're not going to make an NFL team or be on the practice squad and going to go back to college. The conferences, a few conferences, wanted to prevent that from happening. They got overruled. Here's Drew Rosenhaus with me Sunday night at 10 o'clock. Cut 35. Excuse me, 55.
7: I'd say this NIL has changed the draft forever, because there's no question after the third round of the NFL draft, you're going to make more money by going back to college and doing an NIL deal. So if we have a client who has another year of eligibility and he's not convinced that he's going in the first three rounds, the first 2 days of the draft, more than likely he's going to go back and make more money and stay in college and then do the draft.
6: Wow. I mean, think about that. So you're sitting there, first 2 days, you don't get picked. You could be in the third round. You could be a starting quarterback. I mean, you know, how sixth round for Drew Brady. Of course, you want to see what you can go make a roster. We're saying, why risk it? Go back. So you're guaranteed money. But the other thing is, if you're thinking as a player, I'm NFL caliber, and worst comes to worst, I'll be in the practice squad, make $550,000. At least I'll have limited a chance for an injury and have a chance to grow in a professional organization. Rather than go back and possibly get hurt, or, you know, play in East Stroudsburg State somewhere. So I asked him, do you want to see rules? Do you want to see more parameters? Because right now there is no salary cap. There's a selection of different products you can use, but pretty much it's wide open. So here's what Drew Rosenhaus told me that, cut 56.
8: Would you like to see more rules and reform?
7: No. As an NFL agent, I kind of like it the way it is. You know, it is the wild, wild west. There's a lot of money being thrown around for these young men. Look, I'm an American. I believe in free enterprise. I like it wide open. I think players should be able to get their value. I like the system as it is. I don't want any restraints or any more rules. We've got enough of those in the NFL and in college. This is pretty neat the way that it is, and I'd like to keep it this way.
6: Right. That is a little self-serving, but that's the way he wants to do it. If the rules are, there are no rules, basically no rules at all. And what happens is they're trying to put in an age limit. They're trying to put in you can only transfer one time without losing a year of eligibility or sit out a year. But then again, there's an age limit there. So if you sit out a year, more than a year, you're bumping against the age limit. Also, they want to have a list of NAL teams that could go through a clearinghouse, NAL products, I should say, and companies, go through a clearinghouse and then see who wants to be a part of what player and what organization. So that would be the NCAA getting involved again. But every time they get involved, they've been overruled by the courts. Here's more from Drew Rosenhaus on what's happening today, and that is Daquan Mitchell. He is his tight end that did not make the Eagles roster after not getting drafted, went to the Browns roster, and they said, you're lucky if you get in the practice squad. So he said, I'd like to rejoin my college coach, Lane Kiffin, at LSU, who used to be at Ole Miss. And they want him, and they're going to pay him. They didn't tell me details, but a lot of money. Cut 57.
7: My sense is that the courts have already ruled that the NCAA cannot prohibit Daquan and his class of players who were granted a fifth year of eligibility, who didn't know they had this fifth year of eligibility when they declared for the NFL. And I expect him to be able to play at LSU this year. Now, Daquan was recruited by many schools. LSU was just one of them. In fact, we had other schools offer more money than LSU, but Daquan took less because he wanted to play for Lane Kiffin, who was his coach last year at Ole Miss. Why is he doing this? It's a very simple answer. He is not going to make an NFL team this year. At best, he would be on a practice squad. He feels playing another year in college would be great for his development, and it will allow him to get bigger, stronger, more experienced, and take another shot at the NFL. Oh, and by the way, he would make more money in college than he would in the NFL practice squads, about twice as much.
6: So this is amazing. So Drew Rosenhaus went to the University of Miami when Miami was a bunch of all-star college players and almost all seemed to go and star in the NFL. You know, Michael Irvin and Warren Sapp, Reggie Lewis. I mean, so many great players. Bernie Kosar. I think he represented like almost all of them. Vinny Testaverde. So if he was caught on campus early, a lot of them were his age when he was coming out. He had no reputation, just a lot of brashness and confidence. And he would get in a lot of trouble. And they put him on the cover of Sports Illustrated, and they talked about the most dangerous man in football. And now he's sitting there saying, yeah, of course, every college player needs a representative. It's going to be me. who knows more about the NFL than me? So I'll go to college and I'll say, look, I'm not sure you have the ability to play in the next level, so you got to maximize what you can do here. And you go up to a high school kid and say, look, LSU is interested in you, so that means you're looking at least $2 million, like to represent you. I know you have your prom coming up in a couple of weeks, but after your prom and you return your tux, please give me a call. So that's how things have changed. And you don't blame the agents at all. Of course they don't want to change things. But if I tell you these rules and I'm telling you this right now, you got to change things. Sooner or later, there's going to be $50 million. I think right now there's $50 million in these big-time programs. I'm not sure if they're going to make it back or not. But if you're going to put $50 million into football, how much money you put into field hockey, women's lacrosse, soccer, men and women? How much time are you going to be putting into gymnastics or wrestling? Probably not much, unless you're Iowa, Penn State, who also gets huge revenue off those sports. When I talk about wrestling, Ohio State. So it's changing. I know things had to change, and you do have to find a way to represent players and help players get remuneration, because only 1% make it in the NFL. And I think the average NFL career is about 1.5 years or 2.5 years tops. So you only think about the stars. You think about Joe Montana. But there's so many other people who come and go, you don't even know their names. And they were outstanding at every level of play. So they do have to have that moment. But is there a way to do it and not kill all college sports? And also the illusion of a student athlete. You got to get these guys and these women coming out of school with a degree and a sense of what they can do in their life. Because if they're not going to make $1 million, it's great to make $1 million. Wow. Can't believe I'm 19 years old. I made $1 million. It's great. And then when the next year comes and the NFL doesn't draft you and the USL, the UFL doesn't put you on a team or you don't go there, nobody else is paying you $1 million getting out of school. They're paying you $50,000 or $60,000. And then why would they pay you? You didn't go to school. You didn't get a degree. So you got to go back. So at least make out a deal where you're going to get your degree. So let's say you're coming from a Division II program and they could pay you full tuition. And they can give you money on the side. You got to go to school. If you don't go to school, you're going to end up, you know, you'll make your $200,000 at Salisbury State or whatever Division II school's out there, or North Dakota State, which now moved up. And then all of a sudden, you're going to be flat on your face and say, what do I do next? Unless you want to go into coaching, which is fine. But usually people are done with the sport when they're done with the sport as an athlete. So we'll see if that's the avenue you want to go. Hopefully people understand. I just don't want to see athletes left in the dust like boxers have been left in the dust before when they don't have proper representation and they're counting on managers to look out for their best interest. And they never did, ever. All right, when we come back, I want to talk about this Canadian trade deal and why I think it's got to be rectified. And we'll also take your calls, 1-866-408-7669. Also, you can write me, briankilmeade.com. Just click on comments. I got a lot of comments coming from last night and this morning, so I'll get to some of them too when we come back. Don't move.
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5: 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Florida governor candidates Byron Donalds and David Jolly don't agree on whether the Hope Florida Foundation should be investigated. And one man is injured following a shooting on Jacksonville's north side. I'm Chase Bunker.
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23: It was like something out of Saturday Night Live when he signed a document saying change to Lake America. No one's going to call it Lake of America. It's been Lake Ontario for hundreds of years. It's going to continue being Lake Ontario. And it's just... So disappointing, because I love the U.S. I love the American people. Canadians love the American people. We differentiate between the great American people and the president.
6: And he and Ford, that's Dan Ford, and he went off on the president of the United States. I don't, he doesn't have any logic. I have more logic in my big toe than anybody else, and we're going to deny electricity to Maine. He was a little bit calmer this weekend, but there's a fracture there when it comes to trade relations with Canada. I don't think it works to anyone's advantage when the president was doing 51st state. It was a shot at Justin Trudeau, but the whole country took it personal. And then the current prime minister made his name off being tough on Trump, and then made a speech in Davos where he talked about the time for middle economic countries to come together because the age of America is over. And everyone loved it, especially China, but nothing's happened since, and they realize they need us. They asked for a trade deal to get reignited, and they did. They reengaged. They got close to being done, to the point where last Friday, two Fridays ago, the president said, it looks like we're going to get a deal done. By Friday night, it blew up. And as some Howard Lutnick talked to the prime minister, or prime minister talked to Howard, I'm not sure. But in the end, they blew up the trade deal, so it's not existing anymore. And I hope Both sides seem far apart. So the President of the United States called up Google Maps and Apple and said, please change the maps. No longer Lake Ontario. Let's, instead of making it Lake Ontario, make it Lake of America. We have Gulf of America. He says soon we're going to have Ocean of America. I doubt it. So he says that nobody is buying.

0: effect. Over $7 billion, we've stopped purchasing an X amount of vehicles. $7 billion is like shutting down a couple auto plants. So I always say, Martha, a tariff on Canada is nothing more than a tax on American people. And it's probably the worst movie you could ever do.
1: So the deal was just about done. And just when you think, I'm thinking to myself, okay, on our side, we tried to make it tougher and it blew up. Then I hear Doug Ford say this, you know, we're trying to bring iron back. We're trying to bring back the dairy farmers and try to balance out trade on that note. When it comes to oil and gas, I think it's an equal exchange. But when it comes to trucks, the manufacturing left during NAFTA, and the president's making no bones about it. He wants to pull it back here, not just with Mexico, but with Canada. And they didn't want to lose the 4x4s and they didn't want to lose the SUVs. So just when I thought maybe we blew it up, then Doug Ford said this, cut 42.
0: Well, I can't speak for the prime minister, but he stopped the negotiations. It was a terrible deal for Canada. I told him it was a terrible deal. We're the engine of Canada, Ontario is, and it would have hurt our steel industry. And I find it ironic because we're the number one purchaser of steel in the world off the U.S. So that's going to hurt the steel mills right across the country.
1: Well, I mean, both of us are going to try to find other customers. They have almost no trade with India. That'll start. They actually want to increase their trade with somebody that's been taking their businessmen hostage, and that's China. You want to go into bed with China, good luck. It's also, they're going to start having those Chinese cars, which will destroy their industry because they make them with government subsidy funds under market value, way under market value. They're electric. I'm not saying they're getting bad cars, but they're produced in a way in which nobody else can compete, which is why you're in the World Trade Organization. There's supposed to be certain fundamentals. If you want to be a part of it, China doesn't pay any attention to it. So here's what the president put on Truth Social. For many years, the USA has been losing more than $60 billion a year with Canada. Why? Our long ago stolen businesses are now coming back to America in order to avoid paying tariffs. They are lining up just like the rest of the world. That's President DJT. Where he came back on Sunday and said, let all Canadian companies that are doing business with America move to the United States immediately. Many of them are companies that moved out years ago to do stupid U.S. due to stupid U.S. policy and leadership. When you move back, there are no tariffs. So move back. He took on Doug Ford, too. When I announced that I was running in the 2024 presidential election right at the beginning, Ford Motors was ready to close their big factory in Detroit. Then, because I was heading to the poll, leading the polls, they figured they could leave it open a little longer to see what happened. Now it's running 24/7. It's one of the most profitable car plants in the world. There are many other examples for both Ford, GM, and others. I've revived and indeed saved the automobile business in America. That's because of what I've done with tariffs. Tariffs do help in some things. They don't help in other things. I think it could be a little bit more targeted, but we'll have to see. Go to BrianKilmeade.com. 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
3: I'm Chase Bunker. Our top story: Jacksonville Sheriff's Office is responding to a reported shooting in downtown Jacksonville. Officers are responding to West Ashley Street near Julia and Pearl Street. We're being told right now one person is shot. This is a developing situation, and we'll keep you updated as we learn more. The rhetoric is building in Florida's Senate race. Republican Ashley Moody says her Democratic opponent Angie Nixon would be one of the most extreme radical senators in U.S. history.
4: You're going to have these anarchist socialists get elected, and truly it's the Trojan horse. They're going to get elected and destroy the country from the inside out.
3: Nixon campaigned Sunday in Miami-Dade and Broward counties, where she called for Moody to resign and go to jail over her ties to Hope, Florida. A grand jury investigated and did not recommend criminal charges. And Transportation Secretary Sean Duffy says more than 100 trucking schools are being shut down over fraud concerns. Duffy says some schools were found to have testers who were not certified. This comes as the Department of Transportation has cracked down on truck drivers who don't speak English. Duffy noted that more than 2,000 truck drivers who don't speak English were able to get a license. He said since the crackdown has started, fraud is down and wages for truck drivers are going up. I'm Chase Bunker for 104.5 WOKV.
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5: I'm Action News Jax, First Alert meteorologist Trevor Gibbs, a 7 on the WOKV weather meter for your Monday, tracking a few storms shifting inland this afternoon, but a lot of dry spots today as temperatures rise into the upper 80s and lower 90s. Tonight, we'll see partly cloudy skies, temperatures dropping down into the lower and middle 70s, so a comfortable evening. We'll have the potential for a few coastal showers once again early Tuesday morning before the rain chance shifts inland through the afternoon hours, with mainly inland widely scattered storms. Still hot, though, temperatures to start off September in the 90s. From the Action News Jax, First Alert Weather Center, I'm meteorologist Trevor Gibbs.
4: First Alert traffic from the Strata Air Conditioning and Heating Traffic Center.
6: East Beltway southbound this afternoon. Watch out for a crash at St. John's Bluff Road over on the right shoulder. And Clay County drivers on Blanding northbound. FDOT says we have a crash at Wells Road to watch out for as well. From the WOKV Traffic Center, I'm Brian Middleton.
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7: Construction is underway on a new Margaritaville hotel in St. Johns County. President Trump is vowing to replenish the Strategic Petroleum Reserve with his new Venezuelan oil deal. And one man is injured following a shooting on Jacksonville's north side. I'm Chase Bunker.
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0: Greetings, conversationalists. Welcome. It is Eric Erickson here across the United States. The phone number is 877-973-7425. Should you wish to be on the program, if you text Eric, E-R-I-C-K, to 33777, get the live stream, the show notes, the podcast, all the social media links you need to be in touch with the show. We've got to begin with the Iran situation because it has escalated yet again. And let me just bring you up to speed and make you smarter than your neighbors on this one. So I want to begin again with a very basic point. I made it on Mark Halperin's show this morning. I am an evangelical Christian. I am in the Presbyterian Church in America, and we are the non-heretical, one of the non-heretical branches of the Presbyterian Church. The PCUSA has gone off the deep end. There are some good PCUSA churches left, but very few of them. But this will appall some of you. And this says more about you than me that you might be appalled by. But I really believe there is an Adam and Eve. And they probably didn't even have belly buttons since God created them from the dust of the earth and they weren't actually in with umbilical cords. Who knows? I believe in Noah's Ark. I believe that the animals were led two by two into the ark. And I believe that they rested in the mountains of Ararat. I believe there was this global flood. It wasn't a regional flood. I believe Moses parted the Red Sea and led the Israelites out of captivity through the Red Sea, walls of water on either side. And I believe that Jesus Christ was born of a virgin, suffered under Pontius Pilate, was crucified, died, buried, descended into hell, on the third day rose again, ascended into heaven, and will come back to judge the quick and the dead. I believe it. It is a by faith belief. Now, some of you listen to that like, Erickson, you really believe these things? You're dumber than I thought. I get that reaction. I believe it. I believe it by faith. And I believe I will be proven right in the end. Now, this is not to evangelize to you. This is to make a point. You can't really understand me without understanding, yeah, I believe those things. And there are plenty of super smart people in the past, Isaac Newton, among others, who believe these things just as I do. And yet today, in secular society, in polite circles, these things are not considered serious beliefs. These things are not considered true things. These things are considered only the freaks and the weirdos believe these things in polite society. I believe they are true. At the end of the day, the most important belief to me is the death and resurrection of Jesus. I believe it is true. And now this is not religious time with Eric. This is my point. And my point, particularly to all of you who react, I can't believe this guy really believes this stuff. And to some of you who do, there is a country on planet Earth called the Islamic Republic of Iran. And over the last 40 years, the Ayatollahs have arranged their government to embrace a religious belief called Mahdiism. I believe in Christianity. They believe in Mahdiism. Mahdiism is a branch of Shiite Islam. And Mahdiism believes that they themselves, it's a workspace religion. In my view, my evangelical Protestant view, Christianity is a faith-based religion. By faith, I believe in Jesus, and he will regenerate within me. There's nothing I do, because if there's any part of the faith that is on me, then I can't say my salvation is through faith in Christ alone. In Mahdiism, they believe that there are steps that they must take in order for the Mahdi to return. The Mahdi is the apocalyptic, mythic figure of Islam who will be heralded in Islam by Jesus. Jesus will come and say, the Mahdi comes. And the Mahdi comes and gives victory to the Islamic believer and settles all the scores of Islam. And the Iranian regime believes that they must put in place the path for the Mahdi. See, the Mahdi is not a serious figure, and the Mahdi can't show up until they clean up for him. The Iranian government believes that they have to remove the Jews from the holy sites of Israel and remove the American presence from the Middle East. And if they can drive out the Americans and they can destroy the Jews, it will be safe for the Mahdi to return. the entirety of the Islamic Republic of Iran revolves around Mahdiism. And over time, the really competent people who were not true believers were driven out in favor of less competent people who were true believers. The Ayatollahs valued the promotion of people who believed over those who did not but were competent. So they believe nuclear weapons are the easiest way to wipe out the Jews, to make the path plain for the Mahdi. So they don't want to give up the nuclear weapons because, again, their role in life is to bring about the apocalypse. You can't negotiate with people who have a rational belief in the apocalypse. See, with Christianity, the belief is that the end is coming, the apocalypse will come, but we don't know the day. Only the Father knows the day. Jesus tells the apostles, I don't know when the day will come. I just know it will come. Only the Father knows. We can't bring about the apocalypse. There are certain prophecies that have to be fulfilled, like spread the gospel every corner of the earth and things like that, but we don't know the day. What the Islamic Republic of Iran believes is that they can bring about the apocalypse, so that it is rational for them to bring about the apocalypse, and things must happen that they must do to bring about the apocalypse. And so when we as Westerners negotiate with the Iranian regime, if we don't understand that they have a rational belief that they must bring about the apocalypse, you can't actually negotiate with those people. The problem is you can't negotiate with people who want to bring about the apocalypse because they want to bring about the apocalypse. They want to bring about the end of the world. And you have to understand this, and the president of the United States has to understand this, and the president seems to at least understand that these people must be contained. And over the weekend, we blew up parts of Larsk Island. They were trying to sea mine again, and there's something off with the present Iranian regime. Why? I'm still dwelling on the report from Central Command last week that of the 200 mines in the water, only 11 of them were actually mines, and only 5 of them were actually armed to blow up. The Iranian head of the Navy, who's now dead, ordered the soldiers to mine the Persian Gulf, the Strait of Hormuz, and they did. They filled up trash bags with a little bit of water to weigh them down and air and tied them up and dropped them in the Persian Gulf, claiming they were laying mines. It was trash bags. Inflated trash bags with sand or water in them to weigh them down to a degree so that they sank, but they only sank so far. There were only 11 mines and only 5 of them had been armed to explode if hit. That suggests fundamental dissension within the ranks or rank incompetence. And given that Iran has been able to do real damage to the United States, it's probably not incompetence. It probably is real division within the ranks of the military as to what they should do. Brett McGurk at CNN has a very powerful piece about we actually are winning, believe it or not. This is, and again, McGurk is not exactly a Republican loyalist. He's respected across the aisle. The headline, No, Iran is not winning. In Act 4 of the war, it's losing its leverage in Hormuz. A conventional wisdom has begun to settle over the war with Iran, that Iran won. The argument is straightforward. The U.S. and Israel bombed Iran for weeks, inflicted enormous damage, and demanded major concessions. Iran refused to surrender. Its government remains in power. Its missiles remain a threat across the region. And more important, Tehran still has the ability to disrupt shipping through the Strait of Hormuz, imposing higher energy costs on the U.S. and the world. Over the summer, Trump warned of a global depression if the strait remained shut. That's a strong argument, but it may prove premature. The arc of the six-month conflict has proceeded in 4 acts. Act 1 began with intensive strikes February 28th and lasted through 6 weeks of high-intensity military operations. Act 2 began with the April 7th ceasefire negotiations, culminating with the June 17th Memorandum of Understanding signed by Trump and Iran's president. Act 3 began weeks later when Iran chose once again to target commercial ships in the strait, leading to another tit-for-tat military exchange. That was the moment calls rose for the U.S. effectively to give up and cede control of the strait. The United States appeared out of options, not so fast. Since mid-July, the U.S. has reimposed its military blockade on Iranian ports and sanctions on Iran's oil trade. In parallel, the U.S. military has worked tirelessly to create shipping lanes and help protect commercial ships transiting the strait. The result has been an effective blockade on Iranian oil shipments, with global shipments recovering and energy prices remaining remarkably stable. Bloomberg reported this week that oil flows through the strait have recovered two-thirds of pre-war levels. That means pressure is now compounding on Iran and not the United States. And if Iran loses its ability to hold the strait hostage, its leverage dissipates rapidly. According to the International Monetary Fund, Iran's economy is expected to contract by more than 5% this year, inflation approaching 70%. The value of Iran's currency has fallen sharply. Prices for basic goods have soared. The Iran Labor Ministry official recently estimated that more than 1 million jobs disappeared during the first 3 months of the war alone. That statistic matters because Iran's ability to sustain the conflict ultimately depends on more than its remaining missile arsenal. Before the war, the Iran regime confronted unprecedented public pressure against its repressive rules and failing economy. Thousands were killed in the streets. A better American strategy from the start may have been an economic campaign to support the Iranian people demanding change. The first act of the war resulted in consolidation of the Revolutionary Guard, but the Guard requires resources to run by force, and this fourth act is something Iran has never confronted before. Indeed, this is the first time since the 1979 revolution Iran has faced a quarantine on its economic lifeline through Hormuz, threatening ships in the strait and abandon what's left of its mostly destroyed enrichment program. That's a deal Trump would accept. Doing either, however, from the vantage point of the Guard, would show weakness and threaten their rule. And again, it comes back to their fundamental belief that they have to bring about the apocalypse. You can't bring about the apocalypse when you get rid of your nukes. They can't do it. They don't have a lot of cards left to play except for one serious one: targeting the energy infrastructure of Gulf states. It can use the Houthi to seal off the Red Sea. It can try to seal off the strait again, and it can target the Gulf states, the oil refining capacity, the oil pumping capacity. Remember, during the Gulf War in the 80s, they were blowing up oil platforms in the Persian Gulf. This comes on the heels of a major leak from within the military. Several U.S. military leaders, according to the Washington Post, advised the Defense Secretary Pete Hegseth that prolonging large-scale operations against Iran is unsustainable and risks weakening their ability to confront threats elsewhere, including the U.S. homeland, according to people familiar with a recent assessment prepared for the Pentagon chief. The warning, detailed for Hegseth by the heads of the Army, Navy, and Air Force and the four-star commanders overseeing U.S. operations throughout Europe, Asia, and Latin America, appear in the August 14th edition of the Secretary of Defense Orders Book. The Orders Book, typically produced twice monthly, outlines the worldwide availability of warships, aircraft, personnel, and weapon systems. It reflects the president's priorities for the force, which are carried out by the Defense Secretary, and includes insights from the military's top generals and admirals that informs the directives the Pentagon issues. There have now been three major leaks. One is we're almost out of Patriot missiles. Two is we're almost out of surface missiles. And three is that the military says we can't afford a prolonged effort. The ships are not good. The morale is low. We can't continue this. Iran could read those three reports and decide it's time to go on offense preemptively to try to use military to break out of economic shackles. If these reports are wrong, Iran could be walking into a trap. But we know the Patriot missiles are in low supply because of the way the Pentagon has acted. We know the surface-to-surface missiles are in short supply because of the way the Pentagon has acted. They pulled back from Ukraine some. They've transferred some from Asia to the Middle East. That is an indication of shortages. So if Iran looks at these two and now this and says this is real, the U.S. is weakened and vulnerable, they could strike. It puts us all in a worse situation. The big question of the day is who leaked these things. And I'll tell you, someone from the White House reached out to me this morning and said, if you talk about this on radio today, you need to add this perspective about the leaks. That, my friends, is called the tease.
1: 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That's 1-877-973-7425. 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
3: More than 900 people have been confirmed dead from last week's powerful flooding in Nepal. Florida governor candidates Byron Donalds and David Jolly don't agree on whether the Hope Florida Foundation should be investigated. And one man is injured following a shooting on Jacksonville's north side. I'm Chase Bunker.
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5: Welcome, Mike Lester. Mike is a fiduciary financial advisor and the founder of Talon. Mike, let's get into annuities today. What questions do you think are most important to ask before buying an annuity?
6: It's so specific to fixed indexed annuities. All right. So I'm going to want to know, how am I going to make money? That's, I think, the number one thing. When you look at the fixed indexed annuity and they say, well, you get participation in the market. Say, okay, well, how much participation? Then it starts to get confusing. So you need to know, how are you going to make money? So what is my participation rate and what am I participating in? And when I say participating in, it's different. So the insurance companies come up with their own investments. So the simplest thing would be if you could just invest in the S&P 500, because it wouldn't be necessarily tied to the insurance company. It would be the S&P 500. And just that, let's just say they give you 50% participation on that. Okay, great. That would mean if the S&P's up 10%, you make 5. Okay. But then I would ask, what is the minimum participation rate? What does the insurance company have the right to reduce my participation rate to? Because they play games inside the contracts. They'll say, well, our current participation rate is 50% of what the index does, but we reserve the right to lower it to a minimum. So if that minimum is 10%, which it might be, then that becomes a problem. So if on year one you got 50% of it, because they wanted to get more people into that contract, but then they changed it to 10%. Now if the S&P is up 10%, you only get 1. So you need to know, how do you make money in the contract, and then how can the insurance company change that? The next thing you're going to need to know that's really, really important is, how does the guaranteed income work if they're offering you that? And how does that guaranteed income affect how much your beneficiaries are going to get? That's probably the biggest disconnect that we see in these contracts, Cheryl, is people believe that they're going to have growth, they're going to have income, and their beneficiaries are going to receive the majority, if not all, of what they originally put into the account. And what people don't realize is that that's not the case. You're almost always not participating enough in gains. It would be accurate to say you can't lose money in the market, but you're not getting enough of a gain. When you take income or distributions, they're almost always reducing your principal, and your beneficiaries are almost always going to get hurt. It's important to understand the difference between what they're telling you is going to happen and what the real truth is about these accounts. You know, they get paid big commissions to sell them. They go on fancy trips around the world if they sell enough of them. And at the end of the day, that money has to come from somewhere, and it's out of the pockets of people retired or close to it.
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1: So, there's a headline. Jordan says it intercepted 8 missiles fired by Iran. The very first reply to the story is, I'd like to see LeBron try to do that. All right. We gotta set the stage for you. So, we've had a series of really serious leaks. Leak one, ABC News story that our defensive missile batteries are running low and it can take up to 2 years to redevelop those missiles. The Pentagon never told our defense primes, those are the three major ones, Raytheon, Lockheed, and Northrop Grumman, they needed to rev up production. And leak number two is that our surface missiles from Reuters are in low supply. We can't send any more to Ukraine. And now the big leak over the weekend is that the defense chiefs have told the Pentagon civilian staff that they do not concur with the Secretary of Defense on keeping the military in place in the Middle East for a prolonged period. They will do it. It's their objection to it, saying they don't believe we can sustain it. Now, friend of mine from the White House calls me this morning and says, hey, I bet you're going to talk about the Washington Post story since it was in your morning email. And I want to give you some internal perspective. That internal perspective is this. All of the leaks in Trump's first term about things like that came from the civilians, did not come from the military. And it's probably not a coincidence that the Secretary of Defense on Thursday suggested he might want to run for president. And over the weekend comes leaking that the defense chiefs are unhappy with the leadership of the Secretary of Defense. Hint, hint, who on earth could possibly have leaked this? Someone go check on the vice president's office. 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
5: I'm Chase Bunker. Our top story, the two top candidates for governor don't agree on whether the Hope Florida Foundation should be investigated.
6: Democrat David Jolly says that he would investigate the organization for diverting $10 million to a campaign to defeat a marijuana legalization referendum. Republican Byron Donald saying that he's more worried about affordability, and Jolly is just playing politics. A state grand jury found the DeSantis administration, quote, misappropriated taxpayer money when it diverted $10 million from a Medicaid settlement into the Hope Florida Foundation. But it said there was insufficient evidence to charge anyone criminally because nobody would take responsibility. Greg Rhodes, 104.5 WOKV.
5: Construction is underway on a new Margaritaville hotel.
7: Last week, the county issued permits for developers to start in Beach Walk. Now, it is still unclear when the Margaritaville hotel is set to open.
5: Action News Jax's Shea Simon reports the hotel is expected to have more than 100 rooms. And a young man is facing charges after a gun went off during a fight in Clay County. 19-year-old Zion J. Simmons was arrested on Friday after allegedly fighting with another teen in a Publix restroom on Blanding. At some point, a gun accidentally went off. Deputies say no one was hurt. Simmons is charged with robbery. I'm Chase Bunker for 104.5 WOKV.
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5: I'm Action News Jax, First Alert meteorologist Trevor Gibbs. A 7 on the WOKV weather meter for your Monday, tracking a few storms shifting inland this afternoon, but a lot of dry spots today as temperatures rise into the upper 80s and lower 90s. Tonight, we'll see partly cloudy skies, temperatures dropping down into the lower and middle 70s, so a comfortable evening. We'll have the potential for a few coastal showers once again early Tuesday morning before the rain chance shifts inland through the afternoon hours with mainly inland widely scattered storms. Still hot, though. Temperatures to start off September in the 90s. From the Action News Jax, First Alert Weather Center, I'm meteorologist Trevor Gibbs.
3: First Alert traffic from the Strata Air Conditioning and Heating Traffic Center.
18: JTB westbound, watch out for a crash on the ramp from Kernan. That looks to be over on the shoulder. And on the east Beltway northbound, we have a crash at State Route 9B. FDOT tells me that that's over on the right shoulder. From the WOKV Traffic Center, I'm Brian Middleton.
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5: Construction is underway on a new Margaritaville hotel in St. Johns County. President Trump is vowing to replenish the Strategic Petroleum Reserve with his new Venezuelan oil deal. And one man is injured following a shooting on Jacksonville's north side. I'm Chase Bunker.
1: Greetings. It is Eric Erickson here. The phone number is 877-973-7425. 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Leland Vittert from News Nation calls it the best conservative newsletter in America. 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Tickets are on sale now. It's going to be a lot of fun. What is the Not Safe Radio Show? 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But it's a good time. We did it last year. Sold out in 48 hours last year. This year, I'm like, nobody loves me anymore. Nobody wants to come. We're doing good, but we still have, we got a bigger room, so we got lots more tickets to sell. So you can come. We may have some surprise guests. I am mulling a couple of surprise guests. If you text SHOW to 33777, you can get tickets to the Not Safe Radio Show October 10th. It should be a good time. I would like to move on to the Venezuelan story, but we got to play out the Iran story a little bit further. I want to spend a little bit more time on these leaks, because these are not good leaks. And the latest leak is a really big leak. And I want to read for you from the Washington Post, and you should understand as well that the reaction from inside the Pentagon was first, this is treason. And then it was, hey, it's not really true. But the first reaction from the Pentagon was, this is treason. How dare you leak this stuff? The August 14th orders book directs some troops deployed in the Middle East to remain there through September and some others into 2027. So those familiar with the document, the prospect of extending those forces further compelled military leaders to voice their concerns. Leaders of U.S. European Command, U.S. Pacific Command, and U.S. Southern Command, along with the Navy's top admiral, responded with what is characterized in the orders book as a non-concur, meaning they disagree with the secretary's order to extend their forces but will execute it nevertheless. The geographic combatant commands overseeing U.S. operations in Europe, Asia, and Latin America have had their ships, aircraft, and other equipment pulled away to support the Iran conflict. This has limited their ability to conduct missions and ensure proper training, those familiar with the assessment said. The Navy in particular has had to stretch its capacity to keep up with wartime demands. Army and Air Force leadership concurred with Hegseth's desire to extend their deployed forces, but each emphasized that doing so would come with significant risk. Overall, the tenor from the military leadership is that the ongoing Iran operation, having reached the six-month mark, has been too much for too long. The military's warnings to Hegseth, which had not been previously reported, offers new insight into the administration's dilemma as Trump seeks to end the conflict on terms favorable to the United States, while Iran, cognizant of the war's unpopularity with most Americans and its mounting toll on the U.S. arsenal, refuses to capitulate. Decisions regarding the scope and duration of specific force commitments to any combatant command are made based on the current threat assessment, strategic priorities established by the president, and the advice of the chairman of the Joint Chiefs of Staff and combatant commanders, Sean Parnell, a spokesman for Hegseth, said in a statement to the Post. The Pentagon does not discuss internal operational processes, including the Secretary of Defense's orders book, or specific concurrences, non-concurrences, or risk assessments provided by the services or combatant commands during force allocation deliberations, he added. The Secretary of Defense orders book also is reviewed by General Dan Kane, chairman of the Joint Chiefs of Staff. A spokesman for the chairman declined to comment and referred questions to Hegseth's office. The orders book is one avenue for senior military leaders to surface resource concerns and provide Hegseth with assessments on how gaining or losing assets would impact their objectives. Now, it goes on further, but we can stop here. I would note that the European and Southern Command are concerned about their ships and that our destroyer fleet needs to be in dry dock and worked on. I want to get back to my friend in the administration this morning who pointed out and said I could draw whatever conclusions I wanted and connect any dots I wanted, but that I needed to be advised in particular that every leak that has come out on military operations from the first Trump administration to this one have been the civilian leadership. It has not been the military. And that anyone who immediately believes that the brass or the enlisted or any military official is leaking should check their sourcing and check their ideas, because it has been the civilian leadership that's been leaking. I want to tie together a couple of stories here. Last week, just put all of this together. Last week, multiple media outlets reported that Vice President Vance's team is concerned with what they view as an op. It's always an op. You know, anything you don't like these days is an op on the internet. The vice president's team is concerned about an organized operation to deny him the 2028 nomination for president. They believe there is a character assassination attempt happening on the vice president now. They believe that there are organized efforts within the Republican Party to sabotage him right now. That happened middle of the week last week. On Thursday into Friday comes word that the Secretary of Defense is eyeing running for president. He has been going around the nation and he has been talking to people in various states about what it would look like for him to run for president of the United States. And then over the weekend, lo and behold, someone leaks the Secretary of Defense orders book. The Secretary of Defense orders book suggests that the military officials lack confidence in the Secretary of Defense's management of operations. This comes on the heels of two other leaks. One is that our Patriot missiles are in short supply. The other is that our surface-to-surface missiles are in short supply. And they are tied to a common thread that the Secretary of Defense, through appropriate channels, did not notify the military defense industrial complex primes of Northrop Grumman, Lockheed Martin, and Raytheon that they needed to ramp up production. None of these are indictments of the president, unless you really hate him. They're indictments of the civilian leadership at the Pentagon. Attacks on Pete Hegseth's leadership at the Pentagon. And those drips came to a head this weekend after two stories. The vice president's office believes people are trying to sabotage his run for the presidency, and Pete Hegseth is running for president of the United States or is inclined to do so. Suddenly we get a major leak of the Secretary of Defense orders book. I would also tell you that it is highly known within the press that the biggest leaker in the Trump administration is the vice president's team. All of this points the finger at people near and dear to the vice president in and out of the Pentagon, where he has embedded some of his loyalists who are trying to rough up the Secretary of Defense. But also, it also works for the isolationists. The isolationists don't want us in Iran. The isolationists want us out of Iran, out of the Middle East as badly as Iran wants us out of the Middle East. The isolationists, all of whom align with the vice president, want us in the Western Hemisphere. They want a fortress America. They want an isolationist projected in power. They don't believe we can afford to be the world's leader anymore. They don't want to be the world's leader anymore. They want to hand the rest of the world over to China and its allies while we just take the Western Hemisphere, which is a boneheaded thing. Remember, the vice president has said we need to give up the reserve currency. The reserve currency is what gives us leverage in the world to be the world leader. And the vice president has, going back to early 2016, suggested, or 2018, suggested we need to get rid of the world's reserve currency. All of this suggests to me that the fighting that we're seeing and the leaking that we're seeing has nothing really to do about the Iran war per se, but already about 2028. Friend of mine, tied into the political operations of the White House last week, told me that there's growing concern within the White House that the president is not going to be really comfortable with being a lame duck. Now, he's already headed into lame duck status, but after the midterms, he's officially a lame duck. He cannot run for office again, and the Republicans start looking for someone new. With his public approval rating right now, that causes problems for J.D. Vance. The vice president's got to find ways to stay relevant. The president's got to find ways to stay relevant. The president can't help but be the center of attention. He's not going to like it when others are. And we're already starting to see the jockeying for position in 2028. And I suspect that the leak from this weekend about the non-concur from the Chiefs has more to do with J.D. Vance and Pete Hegseth both wanting to run for president than it does anything about the military operations in the Middle East. The problem is Iran doesn't see it that way. What does Iran have now? Iran has three leaks from this administration. our defensive missiles are down, our offensive missiles are down, and the Pentagon brass says that we can't sustain a prolonged effort in the Middle East. That tells Iran everything it needs to know. If Iran engages militarily, preemptively, Iran can force our hand. We don't have the defensive missiles to protect our allies in the Middle East. So when they start bombing the energy infrastructure and the water infrastructure of our Middle Eastern allies and we can't protect it, those countries are going to put pressure on the President of the United States to end the effort and open the strait and allow Iran back its ports and oil. That's where this heads. Rightly or wrongly, whether the leaks are real or not, Iran is reading the leaks saying, the United States is more vulnerable than we thought. Internally, the American military itself says we are more vulnerable. Let me read you this back to the Washington Post report. The top military officials at European Command and Southern Command each cautioned Hegseth that lending their ships and surveillance aircraft to Central Command had degraded their ability to fulfill homeland defense obligations. Admiral Samuel Paparo, the chief of Pacific Command, disagreed with the level of support he was ordered to continually provide, including an aircraft carrier strike group and naval destroyers. Admiral Darrell Caudle, Chief of Naval Operations, provided Hegseth with the dimmest picture, saying in the orders book that the Navy cannot sustain its current level of support for the Iran conflict because there is no anticipated end date. The Navy has shouldered an extraordinary burden. It has been asked to supply dozens of vessels for the Iran campaign, first to take part in the U.S. assault and defend against Iranian counterattacks, and for several months since to enforce Trump's blockade on Iranian ports as he attempts to force open the Strait of Hormuz. Deployments of some vessels and crew have been extended for months. Caudle conveyed to Hegseth that barely one-fourth of the Navy's destroyer fleet is ready to deploy, a sharp decline from pre-war levels, said those familiar with the assessment. More broadly, the document says that the impact on ship maintenance, if demands imposed by the Iran operation continue unchanged, jeopardizes the fleet's availability should other conflicts arise. Friends, our military is not being managed well. Someone has leaked it to make sure we know about it. Someone in the White House wants me to know that all these leaks are coming from civilians, not from the military. That's the pattern. The internal fighting within this administration is only going to grow as the president slips to lame duck status and people start looking for new leadership in the Republican Party. It's going to become more and more destabilized. And in the meantime, Iran is reading the tea leaves and suggesting, probably internally, that this embargo is actually working. But if we start bombing American allies, those American allies don't have the Patriot missiles to protect themselves, and they're going to demand that the President of the United States seek peace and allow our ports back open. How else? If you were Iran, how else would you read it? But they're missing a key part of this, that a lot of people who read this Washington Post story are missing. The military is saying we can't have a prolonged conflict in Iran. The military is not saying we can't have conflict with Iran. It's just the conflict needs to be overwhelming, immediate, and rapid. So if you unleash the Israelis to go in and destabilize the regime and you go blow them up quickly, well, that's a military conflict the military says we can have. Iran may be missing the tea leaves, but we are in a more dangerous situation today because of these leaks. And these leaks, ironically, I believe, are not to signal anything to Iran. They're to try to undermine the Secretary of Defense for political gain by others.
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5: Soccer star Lionel Messi says he's retiring from playing for Argentina. Transportation Secretary Sean Duffy says more than 100 trucking schools are being shut down over fraud concerns. And Jacksonville City Council is pumping the brakes on an e-bike ordinance. I'm Chase Bunker.
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7: Congratulations to Scotty Scheffler and his big win this weekend in Atlanta. I guess next year is the last time East Lake's going to really be on the regular rotation for the PGA, but that was it was a great win by him. He said he went in, they had an open bar, and he had a beer, and it was a good beer after he won that. It's been a while. He's not a big drinker, but decided to have one. I don't blame him after that. It was hot as well. But it was a great match. I got invited to go. I got tickets gifted to me and then had to give the tickets back because of family stuff and wasn't able to go. I have not been to East. I've never played golf at East Lake. I've never been here. It's a great course, but I've never been. But I did watch it on TV. 877-973-7425 is the phone number should you wish to be on the program. I'm happy to have you. We've got a short segment here, so stick around, be patient. I can see, though, Alan is asking online on the phones, he's on hold, is there a world where Trump can replace Vance? He can't. The vice president is elected under the Constitution of the United States. The only way to get rid of him is for him to either resign or to be impeached. And the president likes him. It's going to be interesting to see how the president stacks up over the next 2 years as he is in a lame duck status. What happens there? You know, he's gone back and forth between Rubio and Vance. There have been leaks that suggest he settled on Vance, but several friends of mine in the White House and also several reporters tell me that a lot of these leaks are coming from the Vance team, that they leak more than anyone else in the White House. And at this point, if there's a major leak from the White House, you should presume it's from the Vance team, that they are very, very thirsty for attention, and that's what they do. Since I heard him now three times say that we need to abandon the reserve currency, it reminds me of the Susie Wiles criticism that he is way too online, because that is something that only the online fringe believe, and here comes the vice president with it. That concerns me greatly. What also concerns me is if you're not getting a good night's sleep, you probably need the Perfectly Snug mattress topper. 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
3: I'm Chase Bunker. Our top story, Jacksonville Sheriff's Office is responding to a reported shooting in downtown Jacksonville. Officers are responding to West Ashley Street near Julia and Pearl Street. We're being told right now one person is shot. This is a developing situation and we'll keep you updated as we learn more. The rhetoric is building in Florida's Senate race. Republican Ashley Moody says her Democratic opponent, Angie Nixon, would be one of the most extreme radical senators in U.S. history.
4: You're going to have these anarchist socialist get elected, and they're, and truly it's the Trojan horse. They're going to get elected and destroy the country from the inside out.
3: Nixon campaigned Sunday in Miami-Dade and Broward counties, where she called for Moody to resign and go to jail over her ties to Hope, Florida. A grand jury investigated and did not recommend criminal charges. And Transportation Secretary Sean Duffy says more than 100 trucking schools are being shut down over fraud concerns. Duffy says some schools were found to have testers who were not certified. This comes as the Department of Transportation has cracked down on truck drivers who don't speak English. Duffy noted that more than 2,000 truck drivers who don't speak English were able to get a license. He said since the crackdown has started, fraud is down and wages for truck drivers are going up. I'm Chase Bunker for 104.5 WOKV.
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12: I'm Action News Jack's First Alert meteorologist Trevor Gibbs. A 7 on the WOKV weather meter for your Monday, tracking a few storms shifting inland this afternoon, but a lot of dry spots today as temperatures rise into the upper 80s and lower 90s. Tonight, we'll see partly cloudy skies, temperatures dropping down into the lower and middle 70s, so a comfortable evening. We'll have the potential for a few coastal showers once again early Tuesday morning before the rain chance shifts inland through the afternoon hours with mainly inland widely scattered storms. Still hot, though. Temperatures to start off September in the 90s. From the Action News Jack's First Alert Weather Center, I'm meteorologist Trevor Gibbs.
1: First Alert traffic from the Strata Air Conditioning and Heating Traffic Center.
13: tracking your ride on the East Beltway northbound this afternoon. We do have a crash to watch out for as you're approaching Alta Drive. That's over on the shoulder. And then as you head out on JTB westbound, another crash. This one's on the ramp from Kernan. It looks to be over on the right shoulder. We have a Road Ranger there as well. As you're leaving downtown, I-95 southbound, heading to the south side. A few slowdowns right around the university area, but nothing too crazy. You're looking at about 15 minutes to get from the Fuller Warren Bridge down to the Beltway. From the WOKV Traffic Center, I'm Brian Middleton.
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3: Prediction market Kalshi said it permanently banned former Representative George Santos, saying he likely engaged in insider trading. Transportation Secretary Sean Duffy says more than 100 trucking schools are being shut down over fraud concerns. And Jacksonville City Council is pumping the brakes on an e-bike ordinance. I'm Chase Bunker.
14: 3, 2, 1, 0. All engine running.

0: I was just checking. Philip, you're not fired today. Welcome. It's Eric Erickson here. And if you go to the show notes, if you text Eric, E-R-I-C-K, to 33777, the very first link is the show notes. And at noon, all the stuff I'm going to talk about and then some makes its way into our show notes that Leland Vittard and John Piper and so many others get and like and read on a regular basis. And you can see it for yourself. I shall read it for those of you in Rio Linda. It is the tweet from the President of the United States, or the Truth Social post. What do you call those things on Truth Social? Truth or something? How pretentious. This is what the President put on social media. The only reason that communities throughout the USA should not want data centers is if they want to end up being backwards and poor. If they want to be successful and rich, with far lower taxes and jobs all over the place, let data reign. The good news is that there are plenty of other places that want them. If we kill the golden goose, you will only have yourselves to blame. China could not be happier with this anti-data center movement. Actually, they can't believe it is happening. President DJT. Friends, the backlash to the backlash to the backlash of the data centers has begun. The President of the United States wants you to know that you're going to end up backwards and poor if you don't have data centers. Now, that is not the message that the Vice President of the United States has sent. The Vice President of the United States has a far more nuanced approach on the messaging. And it is that there are some communities where they're probably not a good fit, but we do need them to control and own the future. And communities that want them, there's plenty of land and plenty of places that do, and they should be encouraged to get them. That is probably the best message out there. The problems. The president. This reminds me of his comments about the dolls. You may not get 30 dolls. You may have 3 dolls. They may be a little more expensive, but everybody will be happy. When it came to the tariffs and other things. And then remember, the president also said that we need the Chinese immigrants in our schools, that our schools need the Chinese, and people were unhappy with him. The president of the United States is MAGA. There are some who believe that MAGA is more than the president. If nothing else, I am a student of history, and I have learned about populist movements. And populist movements have the same trajectory everywhere over time. All populist movements are given life by the popular charismatic figure who carries their populism into a fusion brand of politics, blending a little bit of from the Democrats or the Republicans, or from one party, the other party, from the Tories, from Labor, from the Liberals, from the Greens. That they blend things together that sound good, that people like. And when the populist figure leaves the scene, the movement ultimately collapses. There's usually a guy who comes after who tries to keep it all together and provide an intellectual framework for it, and that guy might be able to hold on, but typically begins to collapse. Huey Long, who the vice president was praising the other day, I'm from Louisiana. I know people who cannot abide any criticism of Huey P. Long because he was considered such an iconic American figure. He was also an authoritarian tyrant who left Louisiana destitute. He was a populist, a charismatic figure, and he collapsed in support and, well, it didn't work long. It didn't last. The Longs, of course, were iconic as an institution in Louisiana. You got the Earl Long Hospital that down there. Huey, of course, you got the Huey P. Long Bridge. I mean, Huey was legendary. Absolutely legendary. And you got Huey Long was succeeded by his wife, Rose Long. And then Rose Long was succeeded by Allen Ellender, a segregationist, a conservative coalition. He had been originally allied with Huey Long, but it did not stay that way. And then he was replaced by Elaine Edwards, or not, I'm sorry, I'm looking at the wrong thing. James Eastland. That was the Senate. I'm looking at Wikipedia here to get my order right on stuff. Rose Long took over for Huey Long in the Senate. And in the governor's office, it was Alvin King. It's just, it's interesting dynamic there. Oscar Allen then replaced him. O.K. Allen. All of this is to say you don't need the history of governors, right? And Wikipedia leads me astray. But Huey Long's coalition fell apart and then was resurrected with Oscar K. Allen. And then it began to collapse again. And look at Georgia. The Democrats in Georgia, the state started shifting to the right. And along comes Zell Miller, one of the very few governors or lieutenant governors in the state of Georgia to ever rise to the ranks of governor. Georgia has a history of rejecting its lieutenant governors as governor for some reason. But Zell Miller held together the Democrats and a populist coalition of Republicans. And then when he left, Roy Barnes was a Democratic governor. He was not a populist governor. He was a Democratic governor. He towed the Democratic Party line in ways that Zell Miller did not. Zell Miller, at the end of his life, remember, switched in the U.S. Senate to become a Republican and sided with George W. Bush. And the movement that had held the Democrats together collapsed. I can see J.D. Vance being the heir of Trump and MAGA, but not being able to hold the coalition together because he's not as dynamic or charismatic as President Trump is. But the president himself is kind of defying a populist sentiment right now on the data centers. I support the data centers. I think we need the data centers. And I actually think the data centers are not as unpopular as some would have you believe, but I do think the unpopularity outweighs the popularity right now. A lot of people are concerned. Water usage, among other things. Power consumption, although I would note that the states with the most data centers are seeing their power bills go down. In fact, here in Georgia, down the road from me by about 3 miles is Effingham, or 3 miles, 3 hours is Effingham County. And they all just got notice in Effingham County, the residents did, that their power bills are going down because the data center there that is coming in from, I think, from OpenAI is using so much power that the rest of the residents get the offset from their use of power. And so their bills are going down. Some places don't want them. I've mentioned before, I want to move to a part of my, just north of me, into a rural part of the state that a group wanted to put in a data center on some land they otherwise couldn't sell. And the county rejected it, but there's building one up the road from there, a massive Google data center, hyperscale data center, they call it. They're building it there, and I've noticed some farmers are selling their land to get out while the getting's good. They're selling it at a discount even, the land. I don't know why. I mean, the data center is going to be a harmless neighbor. You're not even going to see it from the road or anywhere else. It's going to be back up in the woods. Nobody's going to be able to see it. But will they hear it? I don't know. I don't think so. The president, though, by telling people you're going to be dirt poor if you don't get these data centers, that's not the message. Some people, it is a quality of life thing. Some people, it is a they're scared of AI thing. And frankly, part of the issue, too, is that the data center guys are their own worst salesmen, as I've mentioned. Then the president should probably go after the AI guys. The AI guys have told us, put in our data center and we'll take your job from you. Put in our data center and your children will be unemployed for the rest of their lives as AI takes their job. Put in our data center and we will compile a dossier on you and your family and bully you and blackmail you and control you. And the wokes will tell you what is true and all information will be shaped by the most progressive people on planet Earth. Put our data center in, you're going to love it. The president probably needs to think about that side of the equation, too, that a lot of the opposition to data centers isn't really about the data center. It's about who controls the data center, the weirdos from Silicon Valley. But also, the president is right. The president is right. We do need the data centers to control the future. We need the data centers in the United States because China is going to build the data centers. If you live in China and you search about the Tiananmen Square massacre, the only thing that shows up are police officers at your door. You can't find anything about it. The people of China don't know that the Tiananmen Square massacre happened. The Chinese are so ruthless in controlling that information. And they will control it. And they will control it for us. Think about where so much of the original data center anxiety came from. It's kind of ironic that the president is out there now attacking people for not wanting data centers when the president won't shut down TikTok. And TikTok is the epicenter of the psychosis against data centers in this country. You may not be on TikTok and oppose data centers, but understand many of your complaints and worries about the data centers came from people who were on TikTok. Your concerns about the water usage started with TikTok videos gone viral. Your concerns about the hum and the buzz of the data center started as TikTok videos. Your concern about the land usage started as videos on TikTok, and it seeped into popular culture and became part of the conversation. And that conversation has shifted your opinion, and you aren't on TikTok, and your friend isn't on TikTok, but your friend's friend who told them about it, that told you about it, is on TikTok, and the Chinese pushed that information out to scare everybody. I'm always amazed by the people who tell me, I'm not on TikTok. I didn't get that from TikTok. No, you didn't, but you heard it from someone who heard it from someone who was on TikTok because that's where this stuff started. You know, there are ways to track where these viral complaints come from, and a lot of it, the vectors are always TikTok. The anti-Israel stuff, the Gaza was a genocide stuff, the anti-data center stuff, it keeps coming up as TikTok is the vector where it spreads into the public, and the president could shut TikTok down tomorrow because China still hasn't divested the algorithm, contrary to U.S. law. The president's refused to shut it down. So for the president to now come back and come out and push against people's concerns over data centers, you know, Mr. President, had you shut down TikTok, well, people would not be so scared. There'd still be concerns and legitimate concerns, just not those concerns.
1: Those who love him, listen to find out what he's going to say next. Those who disagree with him, also listen to see what he's going to say next. It's the Eric Erickson Show. 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
3: Soccer star Lionel Messi says he's retiring from playing for Argentina. Transportation Secretary Sean Duffy says more than 100 trucking schools are being shut down over fraud concerns. And Jacksonville City Council is pumping the brakes on an e-bike ordinance. I'm Chase Bunker.
1: Eric Erickson has two chances for you to win with the payroll payout just after noon and 2 p.m. on Jacksonville's News and Talk. 104.5 WOKV.
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1: Hello and welcome. It's Eric Erickson here. Let's hop to the phones to Jacksonville, Florida. Mark, you're going to be up next. Welcome to the show.
2: Hey, good afternoon, Eric. I just want to make a comment. Back, I think it was President Eisenhower that unveiled the or proposed the interstate highway system. And I'm sure at that time, a lot of people were probably hesitant to embrace it because what's going to happen to all the mom-and-pop hotels along US 1 and Highway 17 and all that kind of stuff. But could we imagine where we would be if we did not embrace that change? I can't say I'm overly thrilled with the data centers, but that's probably out of ignorance on my own part, but I'm just not knowing what to expect. But I kind of see that this is going to be here. We might as well wrap our arms around it and make the best of it that we can and just think how good, you know, it has been since we came along with the highways.
1: You know, as a matter of fact, Mark, yes, there was a massive amount of opposition to interstates back in the day. One, because of what they would do to the pre-existing U.S. highway system and the destruction of small towns, which actually did occur. And the roadside motels and the like when the big chains came along to the interstate. Yeah, there absolutely was. But would I want to go back to the having to ride U.S. 1? Up the East Coast instead of taking I-90. I don't like I-95 to begin with, but it's a more rapid trip than US 1. So yeah, I mean that's a great way to think about it. Look, and again, just as not everywhere wants an interstate through their town, not everyone wants a day center. You don't have to have one, but we certainly shouldn't preclude them from places that want them. And we do need them. I mean, it's not just the Netflix streaming and stuff like that. The hyperscale data centers, the AI ones are the ones people are upset about. The problem is, I think a lot of people have lost the ability to distinguish between the data center that streams your Netflix and the data center that helps ChatGPT. And there are real differences between the two. 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
6: I'm Chase Bunker. Our top story, Jacksonville City Council is pumping the brakes on an e-bike ordinance. Action News Jax's Madison Foglio tells us one of the main concerns from city council members is how JSO would enforce the rules.
7: Now, the original bill sponsored by Councilmember Michael Boylan of District 2 says that he would place a speed limit on e-bikes on sidewalks at 10 miles per hour, prohibit anyone under the age of 11 from riding an e-bike, and it would require helmets to be worn by riders under 16 years old.
6: In other news, Jaguars fans can bid on a trip to see the team play in London while helping local animals.
8: The Jacksonville Humane Society is auctioning 4 tickets to the Jags game at Wembley Stadium on October 18th against the Houston Texans. 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
6: 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I'm Chase Bunker for 104.5 WOKV.
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6: I'm Action News Jax, First Alert meteorologist Trevor Gibbs. A 7 on the WOKV weather meter for your Monday, tracking a few storms shifting inland this afternoon, but a lot of dry spots today as temperatures rise into the upper 80s and lower 90s. Tonight, we'll see partly cloudy skies, temperatures dropping down into the lower and middle 70s, so a comfortable evening. We'll have the potential for a few coastal showers once again early Tuesday morning before the rain chance shifts inland through the afternoon hours with mainly inland widely scattered storms. Still hot, though. Temperatures to start off September in the 90s. From the Action News Jax, First Alert Weather Center, I'm meteorologist Trevor Gibbs.
5: First Alert traffic from the Strata Air Conditioning and Heating Traffic Center.
7: I-10 westbound, watch out for a broken down car before Cecil Commerce Center Parkway over on the left shoulder. I-95 northbound, we have another stalled vehicle at County Road 210 over on the right shoulder. From the WOKV Traffic Center, I'm Brian Middleton.
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9: Prediction market Kalshi said it permanently banned former Representative George Santos, saying he likely engaged in insider trading. Transportation Secretary Sean Duffy says more than 100 trucking schools are being shut down over fraud concerns. And Jacksonville City Council is pumping the brakes on an e-bike ordinance. I'm Chase Bunker.
10: Welcome. It's Eric Erickson. Glad to have you. The phone number 877-973-7425. Haven't even gotten to the Venezuelan issue yet. There's been so much other stuff kind of shaking up the show on the fly today. We've got to get into the Venezuelan situation and what the president did. If you got the show notes, you see this from the Associated Press. Let me read you this portion of it from the AP. Besides a social media post from President Trump, the White House has little to say about what he calls the biggest oil deal in world history in Venezuela. Trump said the agreement announced Friday night would give the United States a stake in Venezuela's vast oil reserves, a step toward his goal of extracting energy from the country after American forces captured then-President Nicolas Maduro in a middle-of-the-night raid in January and brought him to New York to face federal drug trafficking charges. Venezuela's acting president, Delcy Rodriguez, described the deal as a step towards economic recovery that'll modernize the country's oil industry. In a televised address to the nation late Saturday, Rodriguez insisted Venezuela's sovereignty is secure and she wants the country to become a global energy powerhouse. Venezuela should become a global energy powerhouse. Venezuela, it makes sense given their oil reserves that this is a country that should be in the upper echelons of society and not a third world country. And the fact that you had a dictator in Venezuela in charge for so long, first Chavez, it makes you understand just how broke this country became. Now, I want to put all this in perspective for you. On Friday, I got an email from a listener in the Atlanta area who's very incensed with this deal, saying that this is socialism. And by the way, it is the president's deal for taking an ownership stake and that we have no business doing this. This is colonialism and imperialism and the like. And my point to him was, listen, I don't like the structure of the deal, but I think it's a good thing. And you should remember that in 2007, Hugo Chavez sent men with rifles into the Orinoco Belt. They walked into the fields, Americans had surveyed, Americans had drilled, and Americans engineered, and it made productive, and they told Exxon and ConocoPhillips and others to take a minority stake in their own work or get out. And so those two got out. Chevron stayed, and they ate 2 decades of abuse for it. Hugo Chavez then handed what he had taken to party loyalists, ran it into the ground, and left his people eating zoo animals while sitting on the largest proven oil reserves on the planet. We went in there and built it for him, and then they took it at gunpoint. President Trump deserves the credit. Nicolas Maduro's gone. The Strait of Hormuz is open. And Friday night, the president announced Venezuela's oil fields are opening back up to American capital. That's a good thing. Chevron and Halliburton are moving in. Exxon and ConocoPhillips are sitting on the sidelines. They're gun-shy after the 2007 displacement, and they're unconvinced that the dilapidated infrastructure and a 1999 constitution declaring the oil unsellable are worth the legal risk. Marco Rubio calls it a huge win. On the strategic question, he's right. A hemisphere where the crude comes from Caracas instead of Karg Island is a hemisphere where the Ayatollahs have one less card to play. The president deserves credit. To the people who are clutching pearls about American reentry there, well, we were there first. We were there legally. We only left at gunpoint. You don't get to seize a man's property, wreck it, starve your own people with it, and then cry colonialism when he comes back with a contract instead of a rifle. That's all we're doing. Now, unfortunately, the structure of the deal is socialist, and I'm not going to pretend otherwise because a Republican signed it. The Wall Street Journal has the most comprehensive reporting on this. The Pentagon's Office of Strategic Capital, which is built to make national security loans, is going to take a 35% equity stake in a private company called North American Blue Energy Partners through penny warrants, plus the right to buy a fifth of its production at cost. We get 17 oil fields, 65 billion barrels of oil, and rights for a century. But the company is going to be run by Alejandro Betancourt, a Venezuelan businessman investigated for money laundering in Spain and Switzerland. He's close to Delcy Rodriguez, and surprise, he's a friend of the president's. We've seen this movie 3 times this year. Washington took roughly 10% of Intel, the weakest of the American chipmakers. They called it the Chips Act. Washington took a golden share in U.S. Steel at the price of the Nippon Steel deal. And now the Department of Defense is going to be a shareholder in a Venezuelan oil venture. The problems there are not theoretical. The federal government is now part owner of the second largest corporate holder of proven reserves on Earth, which makes it the business partner of a competitor to American companies. It spent months begging to go back in. Ed Herz at the University of Houston asked the obvious question about this. Why is the United States building a rival to the American oil patch? Good question. A friend of the president got the concession, which is what we spent 4 years screaming about when it was Biden and a Chinese energy company and his son. And when Venezuela's next government challenges this in court, and it will, the United States isn't the referee, it's a litigant with a balance sheet. The same error the socialist left makes arriving from the different direction. The left wants the state to own the means of production because it distrusts the markets. The post-liberal right mistrust the markets, and they want the means of production, and they just call it national security. Both decide that a bureaucrat should hold the shares instead of the people who built the thing. Calvin Coolidge understands the government's job is to stay under the playing field and keep it level so David can beat Goliath. It's not to buy a piece of Goliath. But that's how the president structured this. Notwithstanding all of that, on balance, this is a good deal. Donald Trump deserves credit for this. It's good for Venezuela, which needs capital. Venezuela needs jobs. Venezuela needs an economy that's not a criminal enterprise. We're giving that to them. It's good for the United States as well, which actually needs the supplemental crude oil that doesn't travel through a strait controlled by an Ayatollah. It's a good deal. It's good for the hemisphere. The Western Hemisphere spent 20 years watching what socialism does to a rich country, leading to the people to break into the zoo and eat all the animals because they're starving. The structure of the deal is rotten, and rot tends to spread. A future president should sell the warrants, divest the Intel shares, hand back the golden shares, and get the Treasury and the Pentagon out of the equity business. The structure is not good. But the deal itself, the idea that we're there, give Donald Trump credit for this. No other president was willing to do it, and he was. The same president had better not let up on the harder half of the job when that president comes into power, and that's taking Venezuela towards free elections and the West, instead of setting them up for a compliant, unelected government that sides with China. Now, Delcy Rodriguez was Nicolas Maduro's vice president. She is not the destination here, but she can get us to democracy in Venezuela. Hugo Chavez took these oil fields that were built by Americans with American engineering prowess. He took it by rifles. We've taken it back with paperwork. The better, stronger instrument. But let's make sure the paperwork ends up in private hands where it belongs. But I got to tell you, what the president has done is good. And what's so interesting to me is the belly aching from the partisan left. They are really upset with this deal. They're not just upset because of the environment. They're upset because of how the president structured it. Now, notice, these are the socialists who want to take the means of production anyway, and they're upset by the way the president of the United States has structured this deal. What they're really upset about is that he did it and undermined the Venezuelan regime. Now, this is from the Associated Press with more details about the deal. The U.S. government and an unnamed private operator in Venezuela formed a new company that was given the rights to untapped oil fields for 100 years. The administration appears to be trying to find ways to make it easier for the private sector to invest in Venezuela's industry through the deal, said Bob McNally, who advised George W. Bush. However, investors will remain cautious even if the terms of the deal, once released, pass legal muster. A future president could withdraw. Caracas has twice thrown foreign investors out. A statement from Rodriguez said the deal involves the development of 17 fields with a potential of 65 billion barrels of oil. It said the agreement could draw $100 billion in investment into Venezuela's oil industry and yield over $209 billion in taxes. Marco Rubio, Pete Hegseth, and Delcy Rodriguez negotiated the deal. The deal gives the U.S. 55% effective output of the new company, included an ownership stake and rights to buy oil at cost. American purchases of the oil will go towards the U.S. strategic oil reserves along with the military, according to a U.S. official not authorized to speak about it. The company would be the second largest corporate shareholder of proven reserves after Saudi Aramco. Amos Hochstein, who was a senior energy advisor to Joe Biden, said the deal is uncharted territory from a legal and diplomatic perspective. It carries tremendous risk for companies thinking about doing business under the new arrangement. Democrats could challenge the deal if they regain power in Washington. So could future administrations in Venezuela. Will it immediately help gas prices? Probably not. There are still a lot of questions. But again, the president of the United States has structured a great deal here. I don't like the format of the deal. It reeks of socialism, just like the Intel thing and the U.S. deal thing. The federal government should not be taking equity interest in private companies. That's what the socialists want, and the president is setting the precedent for the democratic socialists. But to both the person who emailed me last week upset about this, and to others who are upset about this, I'm just going to tell you again. This was our oil infrastructure to begin with. Exxon, Conoco, Phillips at the time before Conoco and Phillips merged, Chevron, Gulf, Shell. They went in. They build infrastructure. Exxon, Conoco, and Chevron in particular went in and built Venezuela's oil infrastructure. And then Hugo Chavez forced them out at gunpoint, took over, and ran it into the ground. The history of socialist government takeovers, they ran it into the ground. And now the president of the United States has come back, not with guns, but with paperwork. Now, it is true. The Venezuelan Constitution of 1999 says that the oil is not ownable by private entities. That could cause the structure of this deal to be questioned. It is true that at any moment, a future president could back away and Venezuela could seize the oil fields again. That's absolutely true. It is true that a lot of bad things could happen, but is the hypothetical bad thing happening in the future worth us not doing it now, in the here and now? So many people are shaping their today based on their fears of what could happen tomorrow. Tomorrow is going to take care of itself. Today, tackle the issue of today. And today, one of the big issues is Venezuela needs recovery and transition into private markets and the West. And Donald Trump has provided Venezuela the means to do that. Is it a flawed deal the way it's structured? Absolutely. But is it good overall for the Western Hemisphere to have Venezuela now tied to the United States instead of China? Yes. Is it good for the Venezuelan people to be further tied to the United States instead of China? Yes. Is it good for the American government to have a major country that has been flooding our country with illegal alien refugees suddenly settled so those people can go home? Yes. This is a good deal. And Donald Trump deserves the credit for getting this deal done. And I wonder how many intellectually honest people will be willing to say, you know what, I have problems with the guy sometimes, but what he's doing here in the Western Hemisphere is a good thing. What he's doing with the Strait of Hormuz costing Iran everything is a good thing. His foreign policy, it's not perfect. There are flaws, but it seems far more grown up than anything we got from Joe Biden. Now, as you grow up and you get married and you have kids, your kids start taking baths and they start fighting with each other over the hot water because you have a water tank. And one of the kids has long hair and depletes the water tank. 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
9: Soccer star Lionel Messi says he's retiring from playing for Argentina. Transportation Secretary Sean Duffy says more than 100 trucking schools are being shut down over fraud concerns. And Jacksonville City Council is pumping the brakes on an e-bike ordinance. I'm Chase Bunker.
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0: Mobile, when they invest in a project, it's a 50-year deal. So, and they've been run out of Venezuela, not just in 2007, but also in 1976. So if you've got $65 billion barrels of oil in reserves, I wonder who would be interested in that that's shown to be not a good player over the years. Maybe the Chinese? So if you want somebody to go invest in that, you've got to give them some kind of security so that they can you know, justify that investment, given the fact they've lost assets twice within the last 50 years. And I think the deal that Trump put together is not great, but at least they'll get the oil flowing at some point. And evidently, those fields were in an absolute mess because, as most socialists don't realize, we'll change the subject for just a minute. As most socialists don't realize it, what they don't realize by the billionaires is that you're not giving those guys a penny for them risking their capital. They don't talk about risk in capitalism. The other thing is they want to spend all their money, their revenues coming in on free bread for the people, so to speak, free stuff, rather than reinvesting in the asset, which is what you have to do. And obviously they didn't do that. That's all I had to say. I'll hang up and let you.
1: Yeah,
0: let
1: listen, David, you're right. And it, to your point on 50 years, it takes a long time to develop these oil fields. We developed them for Venezuela, and then they threw us out at gunpoint. Also, think about the larger strategic play that people aren't paying attention to. Is we're now shutting down Iranian oil sales to China, and we have reduced their ability to get cheap oil from Venezuela. Remember, China was buying the oil from Venezuela at a discount, lower than the price on the global markets because of sanctions. They were getting around sanctions. They had a discount due to sanctions. Same with Iran. Now they can't get the Iranian oil, and they got to pay a premium for the Venezuelan oil. That's hurting their economy. So the president is putting pressure on China in ways a lot of people didn't think he could, but he's doing it. You might be under pressure with technology at your office. 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
9: I'm Chase Bunker. Our top story, Jacksonville Sheriff's Office is responding to a reported shooting in downtown Jacksonville. Officers are responding to West Ashley Street near Julia and Pearl Street. We're being told right now one person is shot. This is a developing situation, and we'll keep you updated as we learn more. The rhetoric is building in Florida's Senate race. Republican

0: Ashley Moody says her Democratic opponent, Angie Nixon, would be one of the most extreme radical senators in U.S. history.
1: You're going to have these anarchist socialists get elected, and they're, and truly, it's the Trojan horse. They're going to get elected and destroy the country from the inside out.
0: Nixon campaigned Sunday in Miami-Dade and Broward counties, where she called for Moody to resign and go to jail over her ties to Hope, Florida. A grand jury investigated and did not recommend criminal charges. And Transportation Secretary Sean Duffy says more than 100 trucking schools are being shut down over fraud concerns. Duffy says some schools were found to have testers who were not certified. This comes as the Department of Transportation has cracked down on truck drivers who don't speak English. Duffy noted that more than 2,000 truck drivers who don't speak English were able to get a license. He said since the crackdown has started, fraud is down and wages for truck drivers are going up. I'm Chase Bunker for 104.5 WOKV.
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11: To 7 on the WOKV weather meter for your Monday afternoon, tracking warm and humid weather in the upper 80s to near 90 degrees, and some inland moving downpours will dot the map, but they'll move even farther west and away from Jacksonville by the late afternoon. So a nice Monday evening expected tonight. Temperatures drop into the 70s, possibly a few more coastal showers early Tuesday morning before we see more of those inland moving showers and storms in the afternoon. Still plenty hot, with temperatures near 90 for the rest of this week. From the Action News Jax First Alert Weather Center, I'm meteorologist Trevor Gibbs.
2: First Alert Traffic from the Strata Air Conditioning and Heating Traffic Center.
12: Tracking your ride west the Beltway southbound this afternoon, you do have a broken down car on the ramp to Roosevelt. It's blocking the off-ramp center lane, so please be careful as you're approaching that area. And then I-95 northbound, we are still dealing with another broken down car. This one's at County Road 210. That's over on the right shoulder. From the WOKB Traffic Center, I'm Brian Middleton.
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0: Prediction market Kalshi said it permanently banned former Representative George Santos, saying he likely engaged in insider trading. Transportation Secretary Sean Duffy says more than 100 trucking schools are being shut down over fraud concerns. And Jacksonville City Council is pumping the brakes on an e-bike ordinance. I'm Chase Bunker.
14: All engine running.

0: My fellow Americans, welcome. I'm delighted to have you with me. It is Eric Erickson here. The phone number is 877-973-7425. If you want to be on the program, I want to take Tim's phone call out of the gate because I am going to dramatically pivot away from Venezuela and don't want him to have to wait because I believe in good manners. Tim, how are you?
1: I'm doing great. Thank you so much for taking my call. I just have to say out of the gate, I just think you provide such an incredible, valuable source of information. And what you guys were talking about with Venezuela and the potential to affect oil markets with their fields opening back up and the investment that all entails with American companies. So I imagine, would that help, or maybe there's plans for the increase in supply to be able to quickly and cost-effectively refill the strategic petroleum reserve? I would imagine that's Brent. I don't know if Venezuela, but imagine Venezuela exports Brent, not sweet crude. I think we're like one of the only ones in the world that have sweet crude.
0: Yeah.
1: If ConocoPhillips and Chevron are talking about investing the money in Venezuela, are they not talking about investing in an oil refinery in the United States? I remember, almost 62 years old. I remember the energy crisis. I remember 76. Mm-hmm. What was the president in 76? Oh, maybe was it Carter? And there was no response to Venezuela basically taking over, kicking the Americans out of Venezuela. It was like an act of war, and there was no real response. Anyway, but
0: now,
1: I was really
0: okay, so
1: about,
0: let's put the timeline in. Yeah, with Venezuela, the pushing Americans out happened between 2007 and 2009 when Obama was coming into office is when they pushed us out. So just for perspective here, let me answer your first question. One, yes, in fact, this deal says that the United States government will be able to buy Venezuelan oil at costs and it's for purposes of refilling the strategic petroleum reserve, which is huge. And as you just pointed out, the United States produces sweet crude, which we can't refine in this country. We refine heavy crude and sell our sweet crude abroad. And the Venezuelan oil is heavy crude, so we'll be able to refine it. Now, why we don't have new refiners, there actually is one being built in this country, and it is actually going to be for sweet crude. It is being funded in part by a guy Georgians know as Rick Jackson, who is running for governor. He's one of the investors in it, and it just makes sense. You know, Jackson, just take the gubernatorial side out of this. Rick Jackson is a guy in healthcare in Georgia. He's running for governor. He's a self-made man, incredible biography, ran away from home, was in foster care, and became a telemarketer sales guy, turned a business around, became a billionaire in healthcare, provides doctors to hospitals to fill staffing. Essentially, he does doctor staffing for hospitals, among other things. He bought the last remaining factory in the United States that makes antibiotics and preserved it. Otherwise, all of our antibiotics would be made in China. So the one in the United States, it's in Tennessee, he saved it. And now he's building this refinery because we don't refine sweet crude in the United States. We refine heavy crude. Why? Because we ran out of sweet crude. We pumped it all out of the ground. Fracking had not been invented. We couldn't get any more of it, so we converted all of our refineries to heavy crude. You cannot refine sweet crude and heavy crude at the same time. It doesn't work. There's sour crude, there's sweet crude, and there's heavy crude, and we can't, you can't, they can't be refined at the same time. We put the sour crude in the Strategic Petroleum Reserve because it's the least valuable. It has the highest sulfur content. And we refine the other. Light sweet crude we sell abroad. We import heavy crude. Everything is transacted in dollars. This is because we're the reserve currency, not that J.D. Vance wants us to stay the reserve currency. And then what happens is we import the heavy crude. We sell the light sweet crude. We can't refine the light sweet crude here without rolling our refineries over. And we're having trouble building new refineries because of environmental regulations. The environmentalists and the Democrats have blocked the building of new refineries in the United States. It is completely to them that they deserve the credit for shutting down our ability to produce light sweet crude. It's a real problem. Unfortunately for them, Donald Trump is now president, and Donald Trump is willing to support the building of new refineries and the maximum production of oil. Now, I want to switch gears because I want to talk about Kathy Hochul. I can't remember, is it Kathy Hochul or Kathy Hochul? I thought it was Kathy Hochul, but I think it's Kathy Hochul. She's the governor of New York. Over the last number of years, particularly when Donald Trump has been in charge, progressive women have dressed up in Handmaid Tales costumes. Now, The Handmaid's Tale is that insufferable book by Margaret Atwood that I had to read twice in college. Don't tell me I haven't read this book. I read this dystopian book. It was a stupid book that only the feminists of America like in their comfortable shoes with hairy armpits. And I was forced by one professor to read it twice, two separate semesters. I know exactly what the book is. It's a post-America dystopia where women are essentially their handmaidens. They are the sex slaves of the powerful men. And instead of the wives and the men having children, the handmaids do it. It's a dystopian book. And they turned it into a TV show with that Scientology woman. And it was on Hulu or whatever. And women across America, when Donald Trump became president, they decided to dress up in Handmaid Tale costumes. And, oh, we live in the Handmaid's Tale now. No, you don't. And the proof is you get to dress up and cosplay as some sort of slave, even though you're not. Remember a while back when the president sent the National Guard out of Washington, D.C., there's a famous photo of guardsmen talking to two women dressed up as handmaids from this stupid book turned TV show. It is amazing how they gravitate towards that. It's like Harry. Handmaid's Tale, the only two book these people read, and now they don't admit they read Harry Potter because of J.K. Rowling's views on men not becoming women. The people who say, we believe in science, don't believe in the science. They believe by faith men can become women, and they believe J.K. Rowling is a heretic for telling the truth. And so they've gravitated now towards The Handmaid's Tale, and they dress up in the costumes. And Kathy Hochul is one of those big feminists that we live in a repressive authoritarian regime, which makes it deeply, deeply, deeply, deeply hilarious to me that she covered her head, she put on a veil to go talk to a bunch of Islamic men, bunch of Muslim men, wrapped her head up in a scarf, just like a handmaiden. Just like a handmaiden, to go talk to the Muslim men. She couldn't be American. She didn't want to offend their sensibilities. Is it not funny? This is like one of the mass psychoses of the progressive left. They are perfectly happy to believe that Christian conservatives in America would turn them into sex slaves in a totalitarian regime. And the people who would actually do that, we need to import more of. It's just kind of bizarre that you've got the psychosis of the progressive left. Now, theologically, it's the things of the world love the things of the world. And Islam and secularism are the things of the world. And so they'll be allied together against the things of God. They'll certainly be allied together against anyone who props up the West. And I've got to tell you, there are not a lot of things I have changed my mind on over the years. I'm kind of a run-of-the-mill boring conservative. And these days, that's kind of a novel, wild thing. You got all these people who once claimed to be conservatives who have become populist. Some of them still wear conservatism as a skin suit, like Buffalo Bill and Silence of the Lambs. But they're not really conservatives, but they don't have the testicles to admit they're not conservative anymore, that they've abandoned the views they long held. And so they say, I'm a conservative still. And I don't believe in capitalism. I'm a conservative, and I think the family's garbage. I think Washington should dictate controls, and I'm a conservative. And they all seem to work at the Heritage Foundation these days. They're actually populists. They don't actually believe in conservatism anymore. They've rejected it. What is conservatism? The country, the Second Amendment, the right to life, the free market, all the things that you now despise. That's why you don't like conservatism. And I am pretty much rock ribbed down the line conservative on everything. I haven't really changed my mind on much, but there is one thing I have really changed my mind on. There are several things I've really changed my mind on, but this one in particular I've changed my mind on. I am increasingly convinced that Islam is not compatible with Western society. I really am. There are certainly some Muslims who are compatible with Western society. I know them. I'm friends with them. Some of them are my neighbors. But as a whole, I mean, when you look at what's happened in Dearborn, Michigan, when you listen to the sermons being preached in the mosques, radical Islamists are using the secular progressive movement to advance their agenda in the United States, and they're going to be the ones, once they pushed out the conservatives and the Christians and the Jews, they're going to turn on the progressives. We've seen this play out in Iran, where the communist secularists allied with the Ayatollah, and the moment the Ayatollah was in power, he turned the guns on the communist secularists and killed them all, or chased them out of the country. That's going to happen here. And they're, by the way, when you listen to them, they're pretty open about it. Abdul El Sayed is out there. Someone has surfaced a tweet of his from a few years ago where he said that he would spend September 11th mourning the 3,000 dead and the infrastructure damage on September 11th, and then the day after would mourn the millions dead and the infrastructure damage caused by this country. And I think he actually said something like the 9/11 was caused by this country. Abdul El Sayed's mother is tied to Osama bin Laden. His father-in-law is tied to the Muslim Brotherhood and other nefarious organizations. These people mean conquest on the United States. And the governor of New York, who believes that Donald Trump has set up some sort of authoritarian dystopian handmaiden tale society, is perfectly willing to cover her head to not offend the Muslims in the mosque, where I'm sure there is someone who believes in death to America. And she's perfectly happy to go speak to them because she finds them as some sort of natural ally. I, again, am rapidly, increasingly of the opinion that Western values are not really compatible with what we're seeing from a lot of the Islamic community that's moving into the United States. They don't want Sharia just for themselves. They want it for society. They think it's good. In the same way the Christian nationalists think that they should impose some sort of Christian nationalist government and force Christianity down everybody's throat, as opposed to you having a personal relationship with Jesus, these people kind of think they should force a Sharia down our throats. Look at what's happened in some of these places in Michigan. Look at these enclaves of Muslims who have renamed streets to honor terrorists, among other things. I just don't think that where this heads is anywhere good. Are there Muslims who want to be in the West and love the West? Yes, there are. I know some. As I said, they're friends, they're neighbors. But I think in general, it's not going to be a good thing. And when I see the progressive left in this country complain about the president, the Republicans, and the Christian right, and then I see them putting on headscarves to go to mosques to talk to Islamic men that they don't want to offend, I laugh that they can see no irony in their hyperbole. And I laugh knowing that these people are the useful idiots for an ideology that, if allowed to be ascendant, would wipe them out.
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4: Soccer star Lionel Messi says he's retiring from playing for Argentina. Transportation Secretary Sean Duffy says more than 100 trucking schools are being shut down over fraud concerns. And Jacksonville City Council is pumping the brakes on an e-bike ordinance. I'm Chase Bunker.
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0: All right. I gotta mention this. Look, I promise I'm not trying to pick a fight on this. I'm not, and they're apparently really hypersensitive to anyone who questions the vice president these days. But, you know, the media has been in a free-for-all about Abdul El-Sayed and Hassan Piker now for 3 weeks, and it's been deserved. Abdul El-Sayed had Hassan Piker come to Michigan to campaign with him, not the other way around. Hassan Piker did not ask Abdul El-Sayed. Abdul El-Sayed asked Hassan Piker and their friends. And to this day, Abdul El-Sayed refuses to distance himself from Hassan Piker. He will not call him out by name. He says he's just a streamer in California, but he's one he's campaigned with. He's one that they've done selfies with. He's one who Hassan Piker has been a spokesman for the campaign. I raise all that because should we not hold the vice president to the same standard with Tucker Carlson, who called Donald Trump the Antichrist? And now it says Donald Trump should be removed from office immediately. We know that it was Tucker Carlson who lobbied for J.D. Vance to be the vice presidential nominee. We know that J.D. Vance hired Tucker Carlson's son to work in his office. The vice president has in the past said he will not abandon Tucker Carlson. Should he not abandon the man who calls, who's demanding the immediate removal of his boss? It's kind of self-serving, is it not? If the president were immediately removed from office, J.D. Vance would be the president. You would think that the vice president would want to put distance between himself and the man who believes the president of the United States is the Antichrist. And he's not doing it. And I find it to be no different than Abdul El-Sayed, who refuses to distance himself from Hassan Piker. And like Hassan Piker, Tucker Carlson apparently has no love for the United States, has praised the communists in Russia and said all sorts of critical things about the United States. Some of Tucker Carlson's criticisms of the United States are criticisms that Hassan Piker has made about the United States. And just as Abdul El-Sayed will not put distance between himself and Hassan Piker, J.D. Vance will not put distance between himself and Tucker Carlson and reject Tucker Carlson, who wants J.D. Vance's boss thrown out of a job and believes the president's the Antichrist. If you're going to hold Abdul El-Sayed to the standard of Hassan Piker and distancing himself, and he won't, what about J.D. Vance and Tucker Carlson, who wants Donald Trump forcibly removed from office because he's the Antichrist? The standard should hold. Okay, I got to tell you about American Financing before I get out of here, because they want to help you if you are interested in leveraging your home equity to eradicate your high credit card debt. 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
4: I'm Chase Bunker. Our top story: Jacksonville City Council is pumping the brakes on an e-bike ordinance. Action News Jax's Madison Foglio tells us one of the main concerns from city council members is how JSO would enforce the rules.
21: Now, the original bill sponsored by Councilmember Michael Boylan of District 2 says that he would place a speed limit on e-bikes on sidewalks at 10 miles per hour, prohibit anyone under the age of 11 from riding an e-bike, and it would require helmets to be worn by riders under 16 years old.
4: In other news, Jaguars fans can bid on a trip to see the team play in London while helping local animals.
22: The Jacksonville Humane Society is auctioning 4 tickets to the Jags game at Wembley Stadium on October 18th against the Houston Texans. 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
4: 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I'm Chase Bunker for 104.5 WOKV.
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27: To 7 on the WOKV weather meter for your Monday afternoon, tracking warm and humid weather in the upper 80s to near 90 degrees. And some inland moving downpours will dot the map, but they'll move even farther west and away from Jacksonville by the late afternoon. So a nice Monday evening expected tonight. Temperatures drop into the 70s, possibly a few more coastal showers early Tuesday morning before we see more of those inland moving showers and storms in the afternoon. Still plenty hot, with temperatures near 90 for the rest of this week. From the Action News Jax First Alert Weather Center, I'm meteorologist Trevor Gibbs.
1: First Alert traffic from the Strata Air Conditioning and Heating Traffic Center.
28: On the West Beltway northbound, we have a crash on the ramp from San Jose over on the shoulder. West Beltway southbound, a broken down truck on the ramp to US 17 is blocking the off-ramp center lane. From the WOKV Traffic Center, I'm Brian Middleton.
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4: Prediction market Kalshi said it permanently banned former Representative George Santos, saying he likely engaged in insider trading. Transportation Secretary Sean Duffy says more than 100 trucking schools are being shut down over fraud concerns. And Jacksonville City Council is pumping the brakes on an e-bike ordinance. I'm Chase Bunker.
1: 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Cutting through the chaos with relatable, unpredictable conservative commentary.
0: Welcome back. It is Eric Erickson here. Glad to have you with me. The phone number 877-973-7425. We must get in to the hilarious deportation of Milo Yiannopoulos. 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So Milo Yiannopoulos, he's this odd reactionary gadfly. He's gay, claimed he converted to Christianity, and then he just became an anti-Semite and used Christ as a cudgel against the Jews. And he worked for Marjorie Taylor Greene, the former congresswoman, for a while. When Donald Trump got into office, he put out a tweet. In fact, I saved a screenshot. Let me pull up my phone here. This is so unprofessional. Let me pull up my phone. I got to read you the Milo tweet. Here it is. This is from, when was it? 2025. There is one concrete thing we must insist on this administration delivering. It matters a lot more than debts measured in imaginary money. We have got to deport millions and millions and millions of people. Without that, nothing else matters. That's Milo Yiannopoulos, June 5th of 2025. Well, the administration took him at his word. He's been deported in Louisiana. And the white supremacists out there are outraged by it. That Stu Peters guy and others, they're all like, it's kind of the deport them all whites are upset that a white guy got deported back to England. I'm surprised they didn't send him to the Congo. Now, the background here, just so you understand it, is Milo Yiannopoulos set up the meeting between Kanye West and Nick Fuentes, the white supremacist at Mar-a-Lago with Donald Trump. And it came out later that Yiannopoulos set it up because he wanted to hurt Donald Trump, wanted to make Trump look bad. Well, Milo Yiannopoulos overstayed his visa. He didn't just overstay his visa. He overstayed it by some time. And the genius decided to go to the airport for some reason. The airport is the one place in the United States of America that actually checks immigration status. They have to check immigration status of people traveling by passport. Yiannopoulos was traveling internally in the United States, and it got flagged. And he was rounded up. He was sent to a deportation facility in Louisiana, and he is now back in the United Kingdom of Great Britain and Northern Ireland under the care of His Majesty Charles III, the King of those Isles. I'm sorry. He is not a good person. Let's just put it to you that way. He's not a great person. And I just find it delightful that this couldn't happen to a better person. Is there, so, you know, Schadenfreude is delighting in the misfortune of others. I guess this is kind of it. But is there a way, is there a German word for actually just being humored by the misfortune of the worst possible people? Because he is one of those people. Last year, Milo Yiannopoulos put up a picture of Ben Shapiro. And all it said on social media was deport him. So today, Ben Shapiro put up a picture of Milo Yiannopoulos mugshot and just the word deported. Everybody got the humor. What I'm actually kind of intrigued by are the number of people who have told me, oh, that there's no one rooting for, no one upset with his deportation. Like, have y'all not seen? Like, I don't even follow these people, and people were retweeting the deportation whites who were all like, this isn't what we meant. This isn't what we meant. Y'all wanted everybody deported. You didn't say non-white people. You said all the illegals. He's an illegal alien in the United States, and he has been deported. Now, most people found humor in it. That's good, but I was a little bit disturbed by the number of the deportation whites out there who are like, no, not to that guy. That's not what we meant. I will say this, though. I do think that there is some concern, and it is showing up in the focus grouping of independent voters. And I should stop and I should explain this. What is an actual independent voter? You know what an independent voter tends to be is code word for a Republican voter who no longer likes the Republican Party. They label as independent voters. And how do you tell an independent voter? An independent voter is someone who votes in general elections but does not vote in party primaries. And it's very easy to find. Every state publishes its voter list, and you can go get your state's voter list. I get Georgia's voter list. And your voter list comes, and it's a complete voter file, and it shows you people's name and their address. You can sort them by their mail. So if you want to do a walk list for a city, you can sort them in a way that makes sure that you're not crossing paths back and forth across streets. You're going up one side, down the other. It's the mail carrier routing for people. It gives you their home. It gives you their mail carrier route. It shows you their voting history, what races they voted, not what races they voted, what elections they voted in. So you can tell if someone's a Republican or Democrat because that person votes in Republican primaries or Democratic primaries. Now, you can weed them out. They're assigned a code, a SR, HR, SD, HD, and G. HD, hard Democrat, SD, soft Democrat, HR, hard Republican, SR, soft Republican, G is general election only. An HR and an HD are people who always and without fail only vote in their party's primaries. SR and SD are people who they vote in their primaries irregularly, or they sometimes vote in the other party's primaries. Now, in certain parts of the country, those are people who live, for example, I vote in certain Democratic primaries in my county because no Republican in my county can get elected sheriff. You've got to be a Democrat to get elected. And so I will go vote for the guy who is least wackadoo to be sheriff. And those elections align outside party primaries for me. So, for example, those races are in presidential year, so I'll vote in the Republican primary. But then I'll vote in the local Democratic primary for sheriff and district attorney and people like that because I don't want a wackadoo leftist. And so in my county, pretty much every Republican, except for the diehards who drip with contempt that we would dare save them from the left, the rest of us, we go vote in Democratic primaries. So we're all labeled soft Republican. And the hard Republicans are the ones who just complain about the state of the Democratic Party in our county and don't actually want to try to find better people to run in those primaries. So the general only voters, those are the independent voters. They don't vote in party primaries at all. They don't like the parties. They don't vote. They tend to be Republican leaning. And there have been a series of focus groups of these independent voters. Again, these are people, they vote in every general election, but they will not vote in party primaries. And they have been rounded up in a series of focus groups around the country. And one of the issues for which they are very angry about Donald Trump and the Republican Party is the lack of what they perceive as compassion in deportations. On paper, these people say they support the deportations. In reality, they don't really support the deportations. They wanted the criminals deported. They didn't want the non-criminals deported. No, wait. I know what you're saying. Erickson, they're all criminals. They crossed. Yes, I agree with you. The moment they crossed illegally into the United States, they broke the law. I agree with you. The way these people see it, that may have been it, but they mean once they got here, they were law-abiding. They don't want those people deported. Or they hear the story of the guy, the sailor on the USS Abraham Lincoln, whose father was deported. They're like, that's cruel. That's cruel. These people decide elections, whether you like it or not. They'll be fine with Milo Yiannopoulos being deported. They're absolutely going to be fine with Milo being deported. Who wouldn't be? The problem, is that they think what's happening is cruel. They're mad about the economy. They're mad about grocery prices. They're mad about gas prices. They're mad about the economy. They're mad about Trump. They're mad about all this stuff. And they're turning against the GOP here when they need to turn back. There's a larger immigration story. And the problem is the president kind of has the tiger by the tail on this one. He can't let go of deport them all and alienate a core part of his base to get the independents back. The independents, by the way, they are fine with deporting criminals. They're fine with deporting gangbangers. They're even fine, a lot of them, most of them, with deporting people here who are under temporary protected status. They're not fine with deporting the Afghan translators back to Afghanistan. They're not fine with deporting grandmothers back home who've broken a law once they got here. They're not fine with that. They're fine with deporting the criminals, though. So this is a balancing act for the president, and it's a hard one to balance, if we're honest about it. It's hard to balance in large part because the president came in and said he was going to deport everybody, and all those focus group independents were like, yeah, deport them all. And then we started doing it like, oh, that's so mean. Those people vote. Those people vote. And they decide elections. That is something that everybody seems to be forgetting right now, is those are the sorts of people decide elections in this country. And you can cast them off if you want, but then they will cast you off at the ballot box. And the Republicans have got to, frankly, be a little bit mindful that these people out there are shaping elections and shaping outcomes of elections, and they got to figure out how to get them back. And it's getting harder and harder the further we go, the closer we get to the election, to be able to get these people back in the fold. And I think the GOP is going to have to do something at some point. And I don't know what. You know, the most mind-numbing thing to me still, like I have said it ad nauseum at this point, if the president just got rid of the tariffs, he could bring them back after the election. Don't even say it. Just get rid of them right now. The markets would rally. Prices would go down. People would start feeling good about the economy. You bring them right back in January, Mr. President, if you really feel that strong about it. But right now, as a tool, people don't like them. In fact, there is new voting data out of Texas that Hispanic voters are feeling the cost of the tariffs, and they blame the president's policies. So you got these independent voters and these Hispanic voters who voted for the GOP. The president's team redistricted Texas based on that high water mark of popular support, and it's all turning against them right now. Republicans in D.C., as we head into the heart of the midterm season where people are starting to pay attention, they're really panicking. But on the upside, we can all be a united people today, cheering and laughing that Milo Yiannopoulos, he has been deported. Good riddance.
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4: Soccer star Lionel Messi says he's retiring from playing for Argentina. Transportation Secretary Sean Duffy says more than 100 trucking schools are being shut down over fraud concerns. And Jacksonville City Council is pumping the brakes on an e-bike ordinance. I'm Chase Bunker.
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0: Something big is coming. 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
6: Alrighty, folks. 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You should come hang out. Now, I got a question. And I wish to set the record straight. I am going to start sending back the recipes. We've been working on videos. And as we try out the videos, we're going to sync them with issuing the recipes on the recipe list. Once we're ready to go with those, I will let you know and we'll start subscriptions again on it. But I did film the cinnamon rolls. I filmed the taco soup recipe, the ham slider recipe, and the ginger snap recipe. They're really good. And I actually asked, the camera folks this morning, how goes it with it? And they says 200 gigabytes of data, massive video files. And they're beginning to edit it and put it together, and we will be rolling those out, and it should be great recipes. And we're going to start doing it, assuming it's successful. We'll do it once a month. I know we've got on tap how I do my gravy for Thanksgiving and breakfast recipes for when your family comes for Thanksgiving. The gumbo recipe is another one that we're going to do. I got the barbecue chicken sliders and the bacon jam we're going to do, which I kind of did the bacon jam, but they're going to do a better version of the bacon jam recipe. And if you've got any requests for any of my recipes that you've seen, I know I need to do the ribs. Y'all, this weekend, I did baby back ribs. They're actually Japanese curbado ribs. It's kind of like the Wagyu of pigs from Japan. And I ordered them through Snake River Farms, and they came in, and they were incredible ribs. And

0: 3-2-1 method. I do a variation of it. And we're going to start filming those. If you have a request for a recipe that you have seen on Instagram, you should all follow me on Instagram. If you text Eric to 33777, you can follow me on Instagram. Is where I put up all the cooking stuff. But if you've seen me make something and you're like, I need to know how to make that recipe, you can email us, contact@ewerickson.com, and I will start working on that list of recipes that we're going to be rolling out. We've got some, like we'll get some for the Super Bowl, and we're going to make this a project, so you should follow me on Instagram, but also YouTube, because we're going to roll out the videos on YouTube. 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I'll be hanging out with the crowd. It'll be a lot of fun. 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I'm thinking we people may want to see more than just me. Ticket sales, honestly, were a little slow. 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We'll see. 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Maybe I should have Eden Pure come to a demonstration. 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
6: I'm Chase Bunker. Our top story, Jacksonville Sheriff's Office is responding to a reported shooting in downtown Jacksonville. Officers are responding to West Ashley Street near Julia and Pearl Street. We're being told right now one person is shot. This is a developing situation, and we'll keep you updated as we learn more. The rhetoric is building in Florida's Senate race. Republican Ashley Moody says her Democratic opponent, Angie Nixon, would be one of the most extreme radical senators in U.S. history.
7: You're going to have these anarchist socialists get elected, and truly, it's the Trojan horse. They're going to get elected and destroy the country from the inside out.
6: Nixon campaigned Sunday in Miami-Dade and Broward counties, where she called for Moody to resign and go to jail over her ties to Hope, Florida. A grand jury investigated and did not recommend criminal charges. And Transportation Secretary Sean Duffy says more than 100 trucking schools are being shut down over fraud concerns. Duffy says some schools were found to have testers who were not certified. This comes as the Department of Transportation has cracked down on truck drivers who don't speak English.

0: English. Duffy noted that more than 2,000 truck drivers who don't speak English were able to get a license. He said since the crackdown has started, fraud is down and wages for truck drivers are going up. I'm Chase Bunker for 104.5 WOKV.
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10: To 7 on the WOKV weather meter for your Monday afternoon, tracking warm and humid weather in the upper 80s to near 90 degrees. And some inland moving downpours will dot the map, but they'll move even farther west and away from Jacksonville by the late afternoon. So a nice Monday evening expected tonight. Temperatures drop into the 70s, possibly a few more coastal showers early Tuesday morning before we see more of those inland moving showers and storms in the afternoon. Still plenty hot, with temperatures near 90 for the rest of this week. From the Action News Jax First Alert Weather Center, I'm meteorologist Trevor Gibbs.
1: First Alert traffic from the Strata Air Conditioning and Heating Traffic Center.
11: Good looking ride from Ocean Way down to the south side, east Beltway southbound this afternoon, though you will tap the brakes between Monument and Atlantic Boulevard. Still a 10-minute ride from the Dane's Point down to JTB. And on the west Beltway northbound, watch out for a crash at San Jose. FDOT says it is over on the shoulder. From the WOKV Traffic Center, I'm Brian Middleton.
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0: Prediction market Kalshi said it permanently banned former Representative George Santos, saying he likely engaged in insider trading. Transportation Secretary Sean Duffy says more than 100 trucking schools are being shut down over fraud concerns. And Jacksonville City Council is pumping the brakes on an e-bike ordinance. I'm Chase Bunker.
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0: This young lady did nothing wrong in her life. 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
2: 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And so is the countdown. T-minus 64 days until Election Day.
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4: All right, thanks, Scott Shannon, and thanks to all of you for being with us. Write down our toll-free telephone number. You want to be a part of the program. Oh, I see a prosecutor in New York Attorney General Letitia James' office says he was ordered to dig up dirt on Trump allies. Oh, we'll get to that today. Linda, not exactly sure why my name was singled out along with our friend Nancy Grace. She will join us at the top of the next hour. But this guy Reddington, who is the attorney in the Lindsey Clancy case, apparently doesn't like the fact. Now, correct me if I'm wrong. Isn't this guy that said in closing arguments that the prosecution ripped the soul out of his client, but didn't in that same speech, I didn't hear him talk about the soul being ripped out of the three children that she has admitted to killing? I want to make sure my recollection is right here. Is that how you recall, Linda? Because that's what I remember about closing arguments.
5: I think I have that right. Accurate. Yes, sir.
4: And you believe I'm accurate, or you know that I'm accurate?
5: You are correct, sir. You are. This is a definitive statement.
4: This is a definitive statement, sir. Well, I don't know what's happening
5: sir,
4: to you over the weekend.
5: Listen, these are matters of serious matters, all right?
4: Okay, they are serious matters. So let's go back before we play his little attack on me and Nancy Grace. But let's just remind people, three dead children, and this is his closing argument, blaming the prosecution for ripping the soul out of the mother that has admitted to killing the three children.
0: I told you in the opening statement that this is a prosecution that has ripped the soul out of this girl. How does this turn into this? How? Because of the damn medicine and the lousy medical care that she got.
4: She ripped the soul. We've gone over this in great detail. We played that cut in great detail, et cetera, et cetera. Meanwhile, the assistant DA, Jennifer Sprague, arguing in closing arguments that Lindsey Clancy left her children discarded on a basement floor like broken toys. And then went on to say that she was a nurse that knew the effects of her medication 4 months. Now this guy has gone to the microphones many, many times. Didn't he make this? And again, Linda, I want to get my facts right. I want to make sure I'm right. Wasn't it during one of his many press gaggles that he actually told the media that he was talking about Lindsey Clancy? And didn't he make some comments, reference to what a good mother she is? I just recall that, but I don't want to be wrong. I want to make sure I understand. So in other words, a guy that is trying to speak before the media on behalf of his client, which he has every right to do. We're a country of free speech, and I would never deny anybody the right to speak freely. Didn't he say something to that effect about what a good mommy she was? Listen.
0: This young lady did nothing wrong in her life.
4: Nothing.
0: She was a nurse, a daughter, a wife, and a darn good mother.
4: Darn good mother. Did nothing wrong in her life. Is he saying that when she admitted to killing her three children? Now, I've said many times on this program, I think postpartum depression is real. I do believe that there can be interactions with with medication, psychiatric medications. It's something to consider. The jury will look at all of it. By the way, there's no evidence to this point that people have been making all over the internet today that some of the jurors were observed wearing pink going into the courtroom. I haven't said that. Anyway, so the only reason, I'm not going to spend a lot of time here on this, except to say that this same defense attorney that likes to talk to the media was once again this weekend talking to the media. And was it today or over the weekend? I think it was over the weekend. Singling out me and Nancy Grace for covering the case that he's looking for attention for. Listen.
6: It's been obviously a long weekend, okay? You're all journalists, reporters, news media, and this weekend has been horrific with the coverage. And by that I mean Mr. Hannity with his men discussing every little inch of Lindsay's symptoms and criticizing Nancy Grace, to coin a phrase, the queen of mean, who misrepresents facts. I challenge Nancy Grace to show us where Lindsay Clancy ever said, ever Googled how to kill, words that came out of her mouth. And these things hurt.
4: Now, for the record, my team on television, and I had it confirmed, we reached out to Mr. Reddington. As a matter of fact, we reached out to him last Friday to be a guest on my program, inviting him on the show to react, you know, to the verdict or the pending verdict in this case. We're still on verdict watch in this case. Before comments were made, that, and we never got a response from him. We have reached out to him today to invite him on the TV show, and we'll invite him on this radio program. And we still have gotten no response from Mr. Reddington. So I guess he's only willing to talk to media where he can take cheap shots and not have a substantive discussion, which is what we're offering him. But if you look at initial unsealed court search warrant affidavits from October 23, noted that investigators believed that Lindsay Clancy had used her phone and journalists to document the mental state of research ways to kill. And anyway, that was on masslive.com during the testimony in the trial. Regarding the digital footprint, you had a Massachusetts State Police. You had a Massachusetts State Police trooper, Amos Kyle. I won't go any further, testifying about the digital evidence, quote, extracted from devices seized from the Clancy home. While testimony revealed that Microsoft Surface Pro tablet had accessed a Wikipedia page for suicide methods, et cetera, et cetera. And I wanted to deal with issue Sean Hannity and these men. You do know, Linda, you've been following the coverage because I know you're very interested in this story. We had Tiffany Smiley on not once, but two nights in a row last week defending, you know, the defense in this case. On top of Nancy Grace, who is not one of, quote, my men, who happens to be a victim of a horrible tragedy in her life when she was 19. And her fiance got brutally murdered, and it changed the entire trajectory of her life. We also had other people that were not men, Mr. Hannity and his men. We had Dr. Chloe Carmichael. We had Jamie Franklin. We had Kaylee McGee White. We had Isabel Brown. And we've gone over a lot of the searches. She was definitely looking into what schizophrenia, psychosis meant, hallucinations, bipolar disorder. How quickly does Wellbutrin work for depression, ketamine? She was looking up that. The effects of, you know, side effects related to drugs she was taking. Can you treat a sociopath? How to tell if you're sleep deprived or depressed? How to slit your own throat? You know, can you turn airbags off a Kia Sorento? Kids Miralax CVS? The CVS, the Kids Miralax, and various searches on Apple Maps to allegedly calculate driving times and distances to the pharmacy. Because remember, the testimony was that she sent the husband out to the pharmacy and even had a conversation with him to make sure he's still out. What is that sounds to me, I'm just, my opinion, Mr. Reddington has an opinion about me. I have an opinion about these searches. My opinion, considering he wants it discussed in the public by making public statements again and again and again, my opinion is that these searches indicate to me some level of knowledge of what she's doing. And on top of that, it also, to me, my opinion, like he has an opinion about me, talks about premeditation. That's what it sounds like to me if you send somebody away. I don't know. But we'll get into that with Nancy Grace coming up. She has every opportunity to, should have every opportunity to respond to this as well. And, you know, our invitation stands wide open. Come hang out with us. You want to do a long podcast? Come on my podcast. Come on the TV show. Come on this radio program. Oh, by the way, I wonder if anyone knows the name of, ask yourself this question, because I don't know why certain things become high profile and other things don't become high profile. You know, we could talk about killings, you know, George Floyd, hands up, don't shoot. We deal with that. And that was the case, Michael Brown. Then we have Freddie Gray in Baltimore, Trayvon Martin, you know, Duke Lacrosse. Why do some cases become high profile, others don't? I don't know the answer to it. But for 9 years, I've been scrolling the names of people shot and killed in the city of Chicago since Obama became president, 2009. Linda, want to take a guess? How many people you think were shot in Chicago this weekend? And I think you're making a guess based on, well, you know, historical trends and precedent, not because you want anyone to get shot. Nobody should want that. Nobody does want that. How many people do you think were shot this weekend in Chicago?
5: Shot and killed or just shot?
4: Shot.
5: 50.
4: Pretty close. 41.
5: That's 41.
4: And 3 fatally. Here's the bigger,
5: strongest gun laws in the country, by the way. How about that? They're doing great.
4: Well, but, okay, I wonder if anybody listening to this program can name one of them. Just think, pause, think. You name one. I bet most of you didn't hear about this till I just reported it. And there's a reason why. Because unless it was ICE, unless it can be politicized, unless it can be weaponized, unless you can blame Trump or Republicans or a policy you don't like, or the fact that we have the supremacy clause to the Constitution that allows for the federal government and the federal government only to enforce federal law, that means federal immigration law, you're not going to know the names of the 41 people shot. And this now is in a variety of issues. It is, you know, selective moral outrage by the left. Because if all lives matter, and I do believe they do, you know, I'll just add the 41 names of people shot and killed to my long list that I've been running since 2009. Nobody ever seems to listen to me. By the way, interesting development militarily. The U.S. military said they blasted 3 drones linked to Mexican drug cartels out of the sky last week. How cool is that? In other words, they're using laser weapons to blast these drones out of the sky. Defense officials said they used Army multi-purpose high-energy laser to engage and defeat the 3 drones, which they deemed hostile, based on their use in direct support and activities posing a physical threat to the U.S. and U.S. personnel. This is a major line-crossing moment, the first time the laser system has been successfully used on a cartel at the border, though some members of Congress have been demanding its use for years. So, I mean, it's a pretty interesting development, I think, on a lot of different levels. We'll get to that. Also, just get this in quick, and we got so much news to get to. And I know Nancy Grace is going to want to respond to this prosecutor. But anyway, a veteran prosecutor in the state of New York, the state attorney general, Letitia James's office, is now claiming he was ordered to dig up dirt on people and groups affiliated with Donald J. Trump. His new report, Daniel Weisenfeld, former Brooklyn prosecutor, now works in James Investor Protection Bureau, said that his boss instructed him to, quote, find and pursue crimes committed by Trump allies. Who was it that famously said, Linda, help me out, find me the man and I'll show you the crime? I know that's a famous saying, isn't it? I know we've heard that before.
5: I believe it is.
4: Yeah. Just think former Soviet Union. You'll get it. You'll get there. I'll give you a chance on the other side. 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
8: Soccer star Lionel Messi says he's retiring from playing for Argentina. Transportation Secretary Sean Duffy says more than 100 trucking schools are being shut down over fraud concerns. And Jacksonville City Council is pumping the brakes on an e-bike ordinance. I'm Chase Bunker.
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9: Northside into downtown I-95 southbound. FHP tells me that we do have a crash before MLK Parkway blocking the left lane. It is causing some delays as you approach that particular area. A 20-minute ride at the moment from the Beltway down to I-10. From the WOKV Traffic Center, I'm Brian Middleton.
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18: I'm Action News Jax First Alert meteorologist Trevor Gibbs tracking warm temperatures for your Monday afternoon and a few areas of rain. That's coming up in your First Alert forecast on 104.5 WOKV.
17: First Alert traffic from the Strata Air Conditioning and Heating Traffic Center.
9: I-95 southbound, the crash before MLK Parkway is blocking two left lanes. Delay stretched back to before Lim Turner. And we have an abandoned car on the ramp to Lim Turner that's blocking that off-ramp currently. From the WOKV Traffic Center, I'm Brian Middleton.

0: All right, Linda, did you come up with the answer? Who famously said, I'll give you a hint, Stalin's Russia, Stalin who killed tens of millions of people, show me the man and I'll show you the crime.
1: I did. I thought you were going to say it, but you know, it's a little bit of a tricky one because although it is Stalin,
0: it's tricky because it is
1: it's Stalin's regime.
0: Stalin.
1: Yes, but it's not Stalin. It's Beria.
0: It's Beria who was the most ruthless, longest serving secret police chief in Stalin's reign of terror in Russia and Eastern Europe.
1: And in truth, I thought I might be wrong because I remember I was like, I think it's Stalin, but I'm not sure. And it's technically not. It's one of his guys.
0: It's one of his guys. You know, you're chucking in with one of his guys.
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0: 64 days till the most important midterm in your life. 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
5: I'm Chase Bunker. Our top story, Jacksonville City Council is pumping the brakes on an e-bike ordinance. Action News Jax's Madison Foglio tells us one of the main concerns from city council members is how JSO would enforce the rules.
6: Now, the original bill sponsored by Councilmember Michael Boylan of District 2 says that he would place a speed limit on e-bikes on sidewalks at 10 miles per hour, prohibit anyone under the age of 11 from riding an e-bike, and it would require helmets to be worn by riders under 16 years old.
5: In other news, Jaguars fans can bid on a trip to see the team play in London while helping local animals.
7: The Jacksonville Humane Society is auctioning 4 tickets to the Jags game at Wembley Stadium on October 18th against the Houston Texans. The package also includes 4 tickets to a soccer match the day before. Proceeds will benefit the shelter's medical fund. 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
5: And construction is underway on a new Margaritaville Hotel in St. Johns County.
8: Last week, the county issued permits for developers to start in Beach Walk. Now, it is still unclear when the Margaritaville Hotel is set to open.
5: Chase Simon reports the hotel is expected to have more than 100 rooms. I'm Chase Bunker for 104.5 WOKV.
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1: To 7 on the WOKV weather meter for your Monday afternoon, tracking warm and humid weather in the upper 80s to near 90 degrees, and some inland moving downpours will dot the map, but they'll move even farther west and away from Jacksonville by the late afternoon. So a nice Monday evening expected tonight. Temperatures drop into the 70s, possibly a few more coastal showers early Tuesday morning before we see more of those inland moving showers and storms in the afternoon. Still plenty hot, with temperatures near 90 for the rest of this week. From the Action News Jax First Alert Weather Center, I'm meteorologist Trevor Gibbs.
0: First Alert Traffic from the Strata Air Conditioning and Heating Traffic Center.
2: Mandarin now to Orange Park West, Beltway northbound. Some slowdowns after San Jose as you get onto the Buckman Bridge. At least a 13-minute ride from I-95 out to Blanding. I-95 southbound, you do still have a crash before MLK Parkway. It's blocking the left lane. From the WOKV Traffic Center, I'm Brian Middleton.
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4: Prediction market Kalshi said it permanently banned former Representative George Santos, saying he likely engaged in insider trading. Transportation Secretary Sean Duffy says more than 100 trucking schools are being shut down over fraud concerns. And Jacksonville City Council is pumping the brakes on an e-bike ordinance. I'm Chase Bunker.
5: Standing up for what's right with America. 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
6: All right, 25 till the top of the hour this Monday. It's 800-941-SEAN if you want to be a part of the program. So both myself and Nancy Grace being attacked by the defense attorney in the Lindsey Clancy case. We'll give Nancy a chance to respond. We'll show it to you tonight on TV, 9 Eastern. I love being attacked, Linda. Remember all the times Obama attacked me? I kind of miss those days, although God help us if we ever went back to him. Or these radical DSA people.
7: I would hesitate to remind you, you did have a Hate Hannity line. So, you know, it sounds a little bit, you know, I think you might be the one person who can stand it.
6: Yeah. I mean, we encourage people to hate. Maybe we should bring it back.
7: No,
6: I want to bring back Hannity and the Hate Hannity hotline.
7: Absolutely not.
6: What do you mean? No, it's not
7: your protest.
6: Decision.
7: I am protesting.
6: It doesn't matter if you can protest till you're blue in the face. If I say bring it back, it's coming back.
7: What if I get to purple? Does that count? Do you care then?
6: What's that?
7: So what happens if I get to purple? I'm going past blue. Please, don't bring it back.
6: It's coming back. Prepare yourself. All right, Born on America's Darkest Day, 9/11/01. Our friends at the Tunnel to Towers Foundation, they have been helping American heroes and their families ever since. Heroes like U.S. Army Sergeant Mario Nelson. Now, he served in the National Guard. He volunteered at Ground Zero after the 9/11 attacks. Later, Mario enlisted full-time in the Army, deployed to Iraq. He made multiple, you know, the ultimate sacrifice, but many sacrifices with his life and his time and his commitment to our country and communities. Then he made the ultimate sacrifice when he was killed by a rocket-propelled grenade. Now, in this, what is the 25th anniversary year of 9/11, now we will continue to honor the cost of service and the enduring legacy of those who gave everything for our freedom. Mario left behind a wife and a daughter, and after his death, his wife began helping others heal from grief and trauma. And thankfully, because of your generosity, the Tunnel to Towers Foundation, they recognize that sacrifice of this entire family and were able to provide them a mortgage-free home. Now, there's plenty of more families to help. 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Whatever you can donate makes a world of difference. It keeps their memory alive. It's our way of saying thank you. Anyway, you can donate a car, land, one big donation, commit to $11 a month. Please go to their website, the letter T, the number 2, the letter T.org for the Tunnel to Towers Foundation. All right, we are only 64 days away from, I think, the most important midterm in our lifetime. It's really that simple for me. Doesn't get any more complicated. If you don't see the threat of the radical democratic socialists, I will do the reminding every day, once or twice a day, and I hope you will put this to your memory. Because you need to compel and people that you might run into in your daily life, the people in your own family, you know, the people you work with, the people that are friends of yours, your cousins, your relatives, I don't care who, strangers you meet and start talking to on the street or in a store somewhere. But these radicals, 250 of them, already elected only since 2019. Over 40 of them, you know, some of the main ones. You got Troy Jackson in Maine. He's Grand Platner 2.0 as far as I'm concerned. Then you've got El Sayed in Michigan. Then you got six gender, God is non-binary, trans people, even biological men should have access to abortion running down there in the great state of Texas. I don't know what's going on in Ohio. I don't like the poll numbers in Ohio. You cannot allow Sherrod Brown back in Ohio. Bad, bad idea. No earth, because you know he's going to bow at the altar and suck up to these radicals. And again, their stated agenda. Well, first praising Castro, a murderer, thug, dictator that created poverty and misery for the great country of Cuba. Hopefully their liberation is coming sooner than later. But they're saying they want to eliminate the Senate. They're saying that they no longer want you to choose a president. They are saying they want to pack the courts. They want illegal aliens to get amnesty. They want to abolish borders so we have open borders. Well, it worked out great the last 4 years. Unfettered, illegal immigration. And what happened? You had people from over 200 countries, at least 12 plus million we know about. We don't know about all of the gotaways, but among them, known terrorists, murderers, rapists, other violent criminals, child molesters, cartel members, gang members. They want amnesty for anybody that crosses our border without respect to our laws, borders, or sovereignty. They want to abolish ICE. They want to end all deportation. They want to defund the Department of War. That would be a great gift to Russia and to China and to Iran and to North Korea. They want to eliminate cash bail. They want to abolish prisons. They want to abolish, defund, dismantle, no bail laws, police. They want their big wealth tax, which would empower them to steal other people's money. You never get a straight answer. How much of every dollar should any American be allowed to keep after they pay state, local, federal dollars? And then they want public ownership of most corporations. None of these are good ideas. None of them. They're all extremely radical, and they're all extremely dangerous. But this is what this election in 64 days is about. And I just want to give an admonition to people and warn people. Now, there are polls showing Republican candidates falling behind. Now, I don't trust it completely because it's the Real Clear Politics average, number one. And number two, because the polling has been so atrocious. You know, they have people predicting, many people predicting Francesca Hung would win by 20-30% in Wisconsin. Didn't work out that way. They predicted El Sayed would win by a massive margin. He barely got through with like a 1-point victory. You know, so I don't trust the polls, but I'm trusting them in the sense that I'm taking this seriously and I'm urging all of you to take it seriously. If you don't want that crazy agenda to be advanced in our country, if you don't want all progress to come to a screeching halt, then you're going to have to do something about it. I see that Piker now is getting a little pissed off at Sayed, who's now trying to begin a process of distancing himself from the guy that was on the campaign trail with him and there on at his victory night celebration. And Hassan Piker saying, no, he asked me to be out there. One Pennsylvania Democrat defending Hassan Piker. Congressman Chris Rabb, your friend in your state, Linda, the Commonwealth. This is what the institutionalists are focusing their efforts on now. Disavowing Hassan Piker, not white nationalists. You know, and he goes on and on and on. What's an AI overlord? No idea what that means. Hey, look, AI, like any technology, can be used for good and it can be used for evil. Interesting, in Texas, Jasmine Crockett is refusing to campaign for Telefrico. You know, I will be campaigning down ballot, she said. And she said she wanted to focus on amplifying candidates who may be getting overshadowed. I don't think she likes six gender. James Carville predicting Democrats will reject a DSA presidential candidate. Well, let's see what they reject or embrace in 64 days, James. And I don't think anybody could accurately predict how this is going to turn out. Now, I told you about AOC last week, is re-upped her membership with the DSA. And I gave you my theory about the Fight the Oligarchy tour, and that was Bernie Sanders handing the mantle to AOC. Now DSA leaders, a group of them, announcing a petition drive to secure the DSA's endorsement of AOC in the 2028 presidential election. And she's the front runner right now. By the way, Linda, could you not see a compromise ticket? They'll try to portray a pretty radical lefty like John Ossoff or Josh Shapiro. Josh Shapiro, I don't think, has a shot. With AOC, and this way they'll try to bring both camps of the Democratic Party together. That just mark my words. I'm seeing this emerge in real time. One third of college students now say using violence is okay to shut down speakers that they disagree with. Wow. I mean, more than a third of college students condone the use of violence to shut down speakers. Whatever happened to the free and open exchange of ideas? I thought the left was about freedom of speech. Well, I guess it's only speech that they agree with. Axios, inside the socialist civil war over AOC in 2028. Now, there are people like James Carville. Carville's been praising AOC for saying, oh no, woke 1.0 was crazy. But there are others that are angry that she's saying that, because she hasn't changed her views, in my view, not even close. The radical left, they will destroy America as we know it. They will want to rebuild it in this socialist, communist, you know, image of theirs. Don't kid yourself. Now the only question is, strategically, how do they get there? Do they get there by, you know, just being honest with the American people and convincing them socialism, communism, which has been tried all over the world and has failed every single time with the same results, unfulfilled promises, number one. Number two, wealth confiscation, that's always real. That happens. But number two, you have more poverty than when you started. Number three, you empower these people and getting rid of them is nearly impossible. And number four, then you calculate how much of your liberty and freedom you gave up in the name of guaranteed daycare and guaranteed government schools, which we've got the worst in the industrialized world, and guaranteed jobs, government jobs, and guaranteed government salaries, and guaranteed government healthy food, and guaranteed government retirement, and guaranteed government health care. How did that all work out with that Obamacare thing? Michigan's highest ranking Jewish official is boycotting her state's Democratic convention because of fears of her safety. The Michigan Democratic Attorney General, Dana Nessel, skipped her party's convention Saturday, saying she feared being booed, harassed, and chased over one thing, her support of Israel, amid warnings of, I don't feel I'm safe going. Can you imagine that? The state's highest ranking Jewish official. Wonder if El Sayed being on the ballot contributed to her decision making. You got, let's see. Oh, this is interesting. This was in the New York Post today. Michigan Senate hopeful Abdul El Sayed finally apologized to Jewish Democrats for his response to the Michigan synagogue attack earlier this year, when he highlighted that the terrorist family members were killed in Israeli strikes. El Sayed is now saying he expressed regret for that remark. Well, he hasn't regressed. He hasn't distanced himself from his buddy Hassan Piker, who says the most vile and foul things imaginable. You got Telefrico, he's like a walking gaffe machine. Jesus was a radical. Now he's trying to compare. Christ pushed for the same things I'm fighting for. Really? Jesus didn't believe that there were six genders. He said, you know, he taught the most famous prayer of all prayers for Christians. Our Father, who art in heaven. He didn't say our non-binary, who art in heaven. You know, the Bible's very clear. Judeo-Christian beliefs are that God created man and woman, period. El-Sayed, what you're going to see is polling now is going to result in a lot of election year conversions. You've got to be on the lookout for that. El-Sayed's not changing who he is. Neither is AOC. Neither any of these DSA people. That's why I keep telling you, I'm predicting what's going to happen. They're going to take down their radicalized agenda from their website, and they will just try to get elected lying to you. But their core beliefs are not going to change at all. You know, their appetite for sweeping change is very real. That's why you have all... Why do you think Democrats, is with the exception of John Fetterman, and John Fetterman's not perfect. I don't agree with him on a ton of issues. But at least he's willing to speak out against the virulent anti-Semitism. At least he's willing to acknowledge the power's right, the power of the president constitutionally to be the commander in chief. You know, give him credit for standing up and saying a nuclear armed Iran is a bad thing. Doesn't mean I agree with him on remaining a Democrat, but he's overall, he's the only one that you can talk to and have a decent conversation with. And he's the only one, and he's paying a price for it. We'll get into that in a minute. Why are you talking in my ear while I'm speaking?
7: I am so sorry. That was not meant for you. We are just watching the Lindsey Clancy case. It looks like the media is back in the courtroom, and we may be getting some news.
6: We may be getting some news. Okay. We're gonna stay, watch, and wait and see what happens. Hopefully, we'll have an answer soon. Now, it was this time on Friday that they announced that we're still on verdict watch. It was this time last Friday that they said they were convening for the day. So it's either going to be convening for the day or we're going to be on official verdict watch, meaning today. That means it'll happen today. All right, 800-941-SHAWN is our number. All right, look, a lot of people, you get that letter in the mail, this scary letter, causes you anxiety, can keep you up at night. And I want to talk to those of you that get this letter, whether you're a hardworking businessman or woman or you're working, and you built your business from the ground up, early mornings, late nights, weekends, you created jobs, maybe COVID hit, major problems. All right. 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Linda, I think we're going to stay with this.
7: They have been excused until tomorrow, sir.
6: All right. So there we go. But we're still going to get into this issue with Nancy Grace. 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
4: Soccer star Lionel Messi says he's retiring from playing for Argentina. Transportation Secretary Sean Duffy says more than 100 trucking schools are being shut down over fraud concerns. And Jacksonville City Council is pumping the brakes on an e-bike ordinance. I'm Chase Bunker.
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2: Drive's getting busier, leaving Mandarin, heading out to Orange Park, west Beltway, northbound this afternoon, with delays starting right around San Jose, a 22-minute drive from the 95 exits out to Blanding. From the WOKV Traffic Center, I'm Brian Middleton.
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1: North side into downtown, I-95 southbound, stop and go starting right around Lim Turner. This is mainly because of a crash before MLK Parkway blocking the left lane. You're looking at least 18 minutes from the Beltway down to I-10. From the WOKV Traffic Center, I'm Brian Middleton.
2: In case you're just joining us, the jury in the Lindsey Clancy trial is convened for the day. We are still officially on verdict watch, though. When that happens in the days ahead, we'll bring it to you. Now, we have Nancy Grace. Both she and I were singled out by Lindsey Clancy's attorney over the weekend, and I responded a little bit in the last hour. I'll give her a chance to respond as well. We'll show you the video on Hannity tonight, 9 Eastern, on the Fox News Channel. We also have a lot of other, by the way, Josh Shapiro is not telling the people in Lancaster, PA, the truth about the issue of measles as defined by the coroner. We'll get to that. We'll get to your calls as well. 800-941-SHAWN as we continue on this Monday. All right, everybody cares about health, wellness, fitness, nutrition, and so many of us are guessing our way through our health, guessing what foods to eat, what supplements to take, wondering why some things make us feel better than others. 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
8: I'm Chase Bunker. Our top story, the rhetoric is building in Florida's Senate race. Republican Ashley Moody says her Democratic opponent, Angie Nixon, would be one of the most extreme radical senators in U.S. history.
9: You're going to have these anarchist socialists get elected, and truly, it's the Trojan horse. They're going to get elected and destroy the country from the inside out.
8: Nixon campaigned Sunday in Miami-Dade and Broward counties, where she called for Moody to resign and go to jail over her ties to Hope, Florida. A grand jury investigated and did not recommend criminal charges. President Trump is urging communities to agree to new data centers.
10: The only reason communities should not want data centers, President Trump says, is if they want to end up being backwards and poor. The president is supporting building massive data hubs in the U.S. needed to power AI, but proposals to open up new centers has been controversial, dividing lawmakers within the Republican Party. Vice President J.D. Vance says data centers should not be controversial so long as they're supplying their own power.
11: If you build a data center, you should be putting power back into the grid, not taking it out.
8: That's Jared Halpern reporting. And Transportation Secretary Sean Duffy says more than 100 trucking schools are being shut down over fraud concerns. Duffy said some schools were found to have testers who are not certified. This comes as the Department of Transportation has cracked down on truck drivers who don't speak English. Duffy noted that more than 2,000 truck drivers who don't speak English were able to get a license. He said since the crackdown has started, fraud is down and wages

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8: To 7 on the WOKV weather meter for your Monday afternoon, tracking warm and humid weather in the upper 80s to near 90 degrees. And some inland moving downpours will dot the map, but they'll move even farther west and away from Jacksonville by the late afternoon. So a nice Monday evening expected tonight. Temperatures drop into the 70s, possibly a few more coastal showers early Tuesday morning before we see more of those inland moving showers and storms in the afternoon. Still plenty hot, with temperatures near 90 for the rest of this week. From the Action News Jax First Alert Weather Center, I'm meteorologist Trevor Gibbs.
1: First Alert traffic from the Strata Air Conditioning and Heating Traffic Center.
9: Checking in on the drive leaving Ocean Way down to the south end on the East Beltway southbound. You will start to tap the brakes after Merrill. You're looking at a 21-minute ride from Heckscher down to JTB, and then Northsiders heading into downtown I-95 southbound. FDOT says we still have a crash before MLK Parkway blocking the left lane and causing slowdowns to stretch back to before Lim Turner. It's a 19-minute ride from the Beltway down to I-10. From the WOKV Traffic Center, I'm Brian Middleton.
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0: Prediction market Kalshi said it permanently banned former Representative George Santos, saying he likely engaged in insider trading. Transportation Secretary Sean Duffy says more than 100 trucking schools are being shut down over fraud concerns. And Jacksonville City Council is pumping the brakes on an e-bike ordinance. I'm Chase Bunker.
10: This young lady did nothing wrong in her life. She was a nurse, a daughter, a wife, and a darn good mother.
11: She killed them, and she left them there on the floor with the bands around their necks. She left them discarded on the basement floor like broken toys.
12: 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And so is the countdown. T-minus 64 days until Election Day.
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12: 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More behind-the-scenes information on breaking news and more bold, inspired solutions for America.
14: All right, thanks, Scott Shannon. 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Our number is 800-941-SEAN if you want to be a part of the program. So I noticed, and it's kind of gone a little bit viral on social media, that the attorney, defense attorney for Lindsey Clancy, literally, you know, by the way, this guy's been talking to the media left, right and sideways. And then all of a sudden he's complaining the media is covering his case. I guess if you don't cover it perfectly the way he wants you to, then he's not that happy. But this is Kevin Reddington, Lindsey Clancy's attorney, singling out yours truly and our friend Nancy Grace for the coverage of this case. Listen.
15: It's been obviously a long weekend, okay? You're all journalists, reporters, news media, and this weekend has been horrific with the coverage. And by that I mean Mr. Hannity with his men discussing every little inch of Lindsey's symptoms and criticizing Nancy Grace, to coin a phrase, the queen of mean, who misrepresents facts. I challenge Nancy Grace to show us where Lindsey Clancy ever said, ever Googled how to kill, words that came out of her mouth. And these things hurt.
14: All right. Just to, for the record, yes, we've covered it more extensively on TV than on this radio program, but we've covered both. Just for the record, you know, Mr. Hannity and his men. Well, Tiffany Smiley was on our show defending his client multiple nights in a row last week. Not only did we have Nancy Grace as well. Last time I checked, Nancy's not a man, but Mr. Hannity and his men. Dr. Chloe Carmichael, again, another guest on the topic. Jamie Franklin, again, another female on the topic. Kaylee McGee White. We all know Kaylee. She's on Fox a lot, as is Isabel Brown. Oh, all on talking about the case. Maybe he just doesn't like the fact that they have an opinion different than he does and that of his client. Sorry you don't like other people's analysis, but then stop going before the press every day. And maybe, you know, you should stop making comments. Now, he made this comment in closing arguments. I think it's worth playing again. And this is when he said the soul of this mother was ripped out of her by the prosecution.
15: I told you in the opening statement that this is a prosecution that has ripped the soul out of this girl. How does this turn into this? How? Because of the damn medicine and the lousy medical care that she got.
14: Now, let's go to the FBI psychiatrist who commented on this case, was an expert witness in this case, casting doubt on Lindsey Clancy's story about hearing voices. I'm sure Mr. Reddington didn't like this testimony. It would be my educated guess. Take a listen.
11: Did the defendant tell you if the that the voice told her where to kill the children?
16: No.
11: Did the voice tell her how to kill the children?
16: No.
11: Did the voice tell her what to use to kill the children?
16: No.
11: Did the voice tell her in what order to kill the children?
16: No.
11: Did the voice tell her where to try to kill herself?
16: No.
11: Did the voice tell her in what way to kill herself?
16: No.
14: Then, of course, you know, it goes on from there. And I think this is really, really imperative. Now, let's go back. There are two sides of this story. There is the prosecution that is seeking a guilty verdict of murder one. And the assistant DA, Jennifer Sprague, says Lindsay Clancy left her children discarded on a basement floor like broken toys.
11: She killed them, and she left them there on the floor with the bands around their necks. She didn't bring them up to their beds and put them with their favorite stuffed animal and cover them up gently and lovingly, leaving them peacefully there. No. She left them discarded on the basement floor like broken toys because she was done playing the game.
14: Now, she further goes on to say Lindsay was a nurse, that she knew the effects that her medication would have on her and knew it for months. Listen to this closing argument.
11: If you look at their journal, you look at this journal that defense counsel showed you, she's very detailed, about when she took medication, what she took, the amounts she took, what the effect was for months. She knows as a nurse the importance of following the instructions of your medications. She knows how important it is to follow the plan and do what's on the bottle and do what your provider tells you.
14: And then one of these moments that I'm talking about, again, Mr. Reddington's critical of people talking about the case, but these were comments that he made saying that Lindsay Clancy is a darn good mother.
10: This young lady did nothing wrong in her life. She was a nurse, a daughter, a wife, and a darn good mother.
14: All right, joining us now to weigh in on this, also singled out by name this weekend by Lindsay Clancy's attorney, Kevin Reddington, is our friend Nancy Grace. I take issue with ever calling Nancy Grace mean. Maybe he should have a little bit of understanding about who Nancy Grace is, and I'll say this for her. Nancy Grace was 19 years old when her fiance was brutally murdered. It changed the entire trajectory of her life. She is a victim of violent crime, and out of the ashes, you know, sprung a person that actually cares about victims of crimes. And one of my biggest complaints in this case is people on social media and people outside the courtroom. You know, they never mention the names or reference the three dead children that were strangled. And anyway, Nancy Grace, thank you for being with us. And you're anything but mean. You're kind. You're compassionate, especially towards victims.
17: Well, Sean, I really don't know where to start, but let me take a plunge. I did not get into the business of representing crime victims of violent crime, to be crowned Miss Sweet Potato. I'm not going to be the homecoming queen. I'm not going to be Miss Congeniality. And you know why, Sean?
14: I'll call you Miss Sweet Potato because I know what a loving, kind mother you are and human being you are and how compassionate you are.
17: I tell myself all of that over and over to steel myself against attacks. I do what I do and have done ever since Keith was murdered because I believe. I believe if you sit by and do nothing when others have been mistreated, have been raped, have been assaulted, have been killed, then you are part of the problem. And more important, I have watched over the years when children or infants are the victims of violent crime, and seemingly punishments are lesser when children are the victims, especially in murders, because they're not there to be heard. No one is representing the three victims in this case. So Mr. Reddington can say whatever he wishes about me, but let me address the facts of this case. When I said there were disturbing, probative Google searches, there were. For instance, where is the carotid artery? How to slit your throat? Can you turn off airbags on a Kia Sorento? And can you treat a sociopath? Why? Why are those searches on her devices? So what I reported is exactly correct. What he may think about me is irrelevant as we look at what happened to those three children, Dawson, Cora, and Callan. They were herded down to the basement, and I don't know anybody out there ever tried to herd tots through an airport or basically into the car even. It's not always easy. The moment that door shut behind her husband on a trip, she arranged and even timed out Apple Maps. How long would it take him to get to pick up the takeout at the furthest restaurant away that they had ever been to, and then on a wild goose chase to get Miralax at CVS for the children? And he calls home in the middle of this and speaks to her, and she acts perfectly normal. Am I supposed to believe, Sean, that when that door slammed, suddenly she heard a voice saying, "Kill your children so you can be free," and she goes, okay. No, that is not what happened. In my criminal prosecution practice, auditory hallucinations do not just pop up at that moment and you go, "Oh, sure, I'll go murder my children." Auditory hallucinations can come on up to years before the violence peaks. But in 18 minutes, she hears a voice, an evil male voice, for the first and last time, and she follows it. How many times in our lives have we had the urge or the thought to do something wrong? And God help me, I hope I fight it. I hope I fight wrong. But she hears a voice and says she kills her children. She goes, herds them to the basement, gets exercise bands, and strangles them. That is not up for argument. She admits she did that. The only issue is, did she have a psychotic break? And I compare a break to something like a heart attack or a stroke, where you don't know what happened. That's what a break is. But she could speak to her husband when he called her in the middle of all this and act perfectly fine. Listen, Sean, I don't like it. I think I, along with everybody else, search for a reason. Why would a mother do this to their children? How could she? She must be crazy. She was not in the middle of a psychotic break. That's the only issue. She admits she did it, not her husband. We have to determine, was she out of her mind in a psychotic break? No, she was not. Do I stand by my analysis? Yes, I do. And Mr. Reddington can vilify me all he wants. That is not the issue. The issue is, his client's alleged psychotic break at the behest of an unknown male voice. I don't believe it. I don't believe it happened that way. Am I torn up about the three children? Yes, I am. I love nothing more in the world than my children, and I remember them at this age. Yes, I'm torn up about it.
14: I want to go specifically. Now, she was looking up things like schizophrenia, psychosis, hallucination, bipolar disorder, Wellbutrin, for depression, ketamine. Can you treat a sociopath? How to tell if you're sleep deprived, depressed, how to slit your own throat. And there's a couple that really stick out to me that I don't understand. Kids Miralax, the CVS pharmacy. Various searches on Apple Maps to calculate driving times, distances to the pharmacy, and consciously, didn't she ask the husband, wasn't testimony presented that she asked the husband to go out before she did all this?
17: Well, you're absolutely correct, Sean, and I'm certainly not a Pollyanna. I would disagree with you if I thought you were wrong, in good faith, but you're not.
14: Well, you've yelled at me on my own show before, so I know you'll disagree.
17: Yes.
14: Yes, you have. That's all right. The audience loves it. Go ahead.
17: But that specific search, it's why I'm saying what I'm saying. And I don't expect everybody to like what I'm saying. But this is the truth. In the middle of a psychotic break, or just before an alleged psychotic break, she times her husband's trip. She sends him on the errand to the furthest restaurant away when there was so much closer to bring back takeout. She sends him for Miralax for the children at CVS. She even calls CVS to see if they have it, so he won't bother her by calling and saying, "Hey, they don't have it. Where else should I go?" All of this shows she was in her right frame of mind. Was she depressed? Maybe. Was she having postpartum depression? Clearly. But the only issue, Sean, is, was she in a psychotic break at the time she murdered the children? And if she could rationalize all of that, time out his trip, the door shut and she kills him immediately. That was planned. Sorry. As I've said before, it's like a dirt sandwich to chew that and swallow it. But that is what happened, whether people like it or not.
14: I have one final question I'd like to ask Mr. Reddington. If he doesn't want any press coverage, why does he keep going before the press, number one? Number two, if you want to single me out, explain to me why, in closing arguments, you talk about the soul of the children. The soul of the woman that's on trial, but what about the soul of the three kids? Nancy Grace, we'll have more on TV tonight. We'll show this video. I don't like being attacked, but if he doesn't want a case public, maybe he himself should keep his mouth shut. We appreciate your time, and thank you for your analysis, as always. By the way, for the record, we did invite Mr. Reddington on this program last week. He never got back to us. We asked him on the program again tonight. So far, no response. He did not get back to us. We've offered him a ton of time to be on our TV show. Quick break, right back. We'll continue straight ahead.
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0: Soccer star Lionel Messi says he's retiring from playing for Argentina. Transportation Secretary Sean Duffy says more than 100 trucking schools are being shut down over fraud concerns. And Jacksonville City Council is pumping the brakes on an e-bike ordinance. I'm Chase Bunker.
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9: Tracking your ride JTB eastbound this afternoon. Watch out for a stalled vehicle after Kernan. It's over on the right shoulder. A road ranger is there. Please move over if you can. From the WOKV Traffic Center, I'm Brian Middleton.
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8: I'm Action News Jax. First Alert meteorologist Trevor Gibbs tracking warm temperatures for your Monday afternoon and a few areas of rain. That's coming up in your First Alert forecast on 104.5 WOKV.
1: First Alert traffic from the Strata Air Conditioning and Heating Traffic Center.
9: Arlington up to Ocean Way, east Beltway northbound. A smooth ride until you hit the Danes Point, then things really slow down up through Alta Drive. By the time you hit Pulaski, you're back at the speed limit all the way up to I-95. From the WOKV Traffic Center, I'm Brian Middleton.

0: All right, when we come back, by the way, we'll be joined by the commissioner named Josh Parsons of Lancaster County. 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
5: I'm Chase Bunker. Our top story, Jacksonville City Council is pumping the brakes on an e-bike ordinance. Action News Jax's Madison Foglio tells us one of the main concerns from city council members is how JSO would enforce the rules.
6: Now, the original bill sponsored by Councilmember Michael Boylan of District 2 says that he would place a speed limit on e-bikes on sidewalks at 10 miles per hour, prohibit anyone under the age of 11 from riding an e-bike, and it would require helmets to be worn by riders under 16 years old.
5: In other news, Jaguars fans can bid on a trip to see the team play in London while helping local animals.
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19: To 7 on the WOKV weather meter for your Monday afternoon, tracking warm and humid weather in the upper 80s to near 90 degrees. And some inland moving downpours will dot the map, but they'll move even farther west and away from Jacksonville by the late afternoon. So a nice Monday evening expected tonight. Temperatures drop into the 70s, possibly a few more coastal showers early Tuesday morning before we see more of those inland moving showers and storms in the afternoon. Still plenty hot, with temperatures near 90 for the rest of this week. From the Action News Jax First Alert Weather Center, I'm before we see more of those inland moving showers and storms in the afternoon. Still plenty hot, with temperatures near 90 for the rest of this week. Day evening expected tonight. Temperatures drop into the 70s. Possibly a few more coastal showers early Tuesday morning, but 90 for the rest of this week. From the Action News Jax First Alert Weather Center, I'm meteorologist Trevor Gibbs.
3: First Alert Traffic from the Strata Air Conditioning and Heating Traffic Center.
20: Southsiders heading up to downtown I-95 northbound. You will lightly tap the brakes between JTB and University. Again, over the Fuller Warren Bridge, you're looking at least 16 minutes from the Beltway up to I-10. I-95
5: W. Prediction market Kalshi said it permanently banned former Representative Transportation Secretary Sean Duffy says more than 100 trucking schools are being shut down over fraud concerns. And Jacksonville City Council is pumping the brakes on an e-bike ordinance. I'm Chase Bunker.
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22: I-25 now till the top of the hour this Monday. Our toll-free telephone number is 800-941-SEAN if you want to be a part of the program. 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It could be worse than dealing with the bureaucracy in the healthcare industry. 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
0: All right. On this Monday, I can't stand, especially on health issues after COVID, when something comes up health-wise and there's been an attempt by the left to create this panic that somehow, you know, measles and an increase in measles cases are in certain parts of the country. It's something to pay attention to. I mean, you just should, what if it's health related, but I want to know the truth. Here's the problem. So we've got a case in Lancaster, Pennsylvania, and I want to play a couple of things for you so you fully understand the magnitude of this, where, because it's a critical update, and I don't want people being deceived in Lancaster, PA, or anywhere in the country. And the governor of Pennsylvania, the Commonwealth, Governor Josh Shapiro, said that there have been two deaths from measles in Lancaster County, Pennsylvania. Here's what he said.
2: Just this morning, the Pennsylvania Department of Health announced the first two measles associated deaths in Pennsylvania in 35 years. Both of the individuals were from Lancaster County and both were unvaccinated. We hope and we pray that those deaths will be the last.
0: Now, we have a Lancaster County coroner. His name is Stephen Diamantoni, and the coroner there disputing Josh Shapiro, claiming the two deaths stemming from measles didn't happen.
3: Child died shortly after birth. I think resuscitative efforts after the birth were unsuccessful, and the child was brought into our office for autopsy. What the autopsy demonstrated was a laceration of the spleen with massive bleeding. So that was the cause of death. At the time of the autopsy, we did obtain some tissue from the newborn and sent it for PCR testing that did confirm the presence of measles. But measles was not the cause of death. The spleen did not appear infected by measles. It was not enlarged, and our forensic pathologist indicated that it did not appear inflamed.
4: Yeah, so could the ruptured spleen have been complicated by measles?
3: In the opinion of the forensic pathologist, no.
4: So how would this newborn contract measles? Is it from the mother?
3: Presumably from the mother, yes. We know very little. We don't know who that other individual is. We don't know. We have not been given any information as to who the other individual is.
4: Yeah, and you don't know why or how they got that information.
3: I do not.
0: Now, the question I have, you know, COVID became weaponized and politicized, especially by the left. And we were given so much misinformation, fed lies, outright lies by people. And it got beyond frustrating. And unfortunately, the American people were not given valuable information they could have used. We can't allow that to happen here. Now, Josh Parsons is a commissioner in Lancaster County. Mr. Parsons, thank you for being with us, Commissioner. We appreciate your time. Okay, so Josh Shapiro, your governor, is claiming two deaths from measles in Lancaster County. The coroner, who makes the official cause of death, is saying that is absolutely not true at all, and that the person, the death... there was evidence that there was measles, but it was not at all the cause of death, and that it was likely obtained from the mother. Is that correct in your view?
5: Hey, Sean. Yeah, you have it correct. And you were exactly right in what you said in the setup to this, which is during COVID, you know, the trust was broken with health authorities and government. And the way to restore that is to be very transparent and accurate and honest. And that's not what happened in this press conference. The governor came in to Lancaster County and gave a press conference where he said there was two measles associated deaths. Well, the whole media ran with that, and national media saying that there were two deaths in Lancaster County. Not one media fact-checked him or asked any hard questions about that. And I did, because, you know, we got all kinds of questions about this. So I dug into it, called the coroner, and the coroner told me there were zero measles deaths in Lancaster County. So I put that out publicly. I've been very careful about documenting everything that I've said in my social media, every piece of evidence. And the evidence shows what was said was not accurate.
0: All right. Just to be clear, there's been a lot of debate and a lot of people want to believe their governor, and that with the infant that we're talking about that died at birth, the coroner has been transparent, sharing his conclusions, that of the forensic pathologist, that by state law, he is the one that makes the ultimate conclusion here, not some governor who has no scientific background. But the state officials then share what they thoroughly reviewed and how they came to their conclusion. And yet I see that there are groups of people, and maybe you can tell me who this group of people are, because on August 25th, Protect Our Care, and I'm not sure what group that might be or who those people might be, or if it's an individual, put out a statement. Trump and RFK's Jr.'s anti-vax crusade just got two Pennsylvanians killed. Is that a true statement, sir?
5: Well, there's a lot of issues there, what you just said. I think the key issue is the transparency. And so I have said all along that there is nuance to these cases. You could have a person who dies and measles could have contributed to that. However, it is incumbent on the people who came in and gave a big press conference and blew this up nationally to say why they believe that is true. On our side, our coroner, our first forensic pathologist have been very transparent and articulated why they think measles did not contribute to this death. On the other side, you have the governor basically saying, no, it was measles and everything else around it is top secret. And that doesn't fly anymore post-COVID. People want to know the facts and the truth, and they want accurate information. And by the way, we have a second case that we have zero information on still a week later. And in fact, Pennsylvania law requires that if someone dies of a contagious disease and it's a public health threat, which it clearly would be, that needs to be reported to the coroner under the law. And we have no report to the coroner. So either there is no second measles death or there is, and someone is in violation of the law.
0: Now, I noticed that there was a medical doctor by the name of Mary Talon Bowden. Now, this is an ex post. But anyway, you know, she is pointing out what people are saying about this, although the coroner, who is legally the one that makes the official decision, in fact, contradicts this narrative that has emerged here that, quote, Trump and RFK Jr.'s anti-vax crusade just got two Pennsylvanians killed. I also went and I looked up, and tell me if I'm correct in my analysis of this. Isn't there Pennsylvania statute or statutory language and law, specifically 18P Pennsylvania CS 4905, false alarms to agencies of public safety? If a person commits this offense knowingly causing a false alarm of fire or other emergency, be transmitted to any official or volunteer organization that handles emergencies? In other words, is there a potential legal issue behind the comments of the governor?
5: Well, I think there's a number of potential legal issues here. The reporting issue is one that, you know, I've talked about, and we're looking at that. You know, the number of them, I'm not quite sure how many different legal issues there are. I guess my bottom line is I just want transparency and I just want the facts for our citizens and our constituents. You know, with regard to your statement about the governor also used this press conference as a venue to attack Secretary Kennedy. And, you know, I thought that was really inappropriate. I mean, whatever the governor thinks of Bobby Kennedy, he is the head of a large federal government agency, and they have offered to come in and help Pennsylvania. And every other state where they've offered that, the state has accepted, whether it's Democrats or Republicans. And Secretary Kennedy actually called me and offered to help as well. So I'm very grateful for that. I'm very grateful for the fact that they're offering to help Pennsylvania. I'm not sure why any governor would turn down that federal government help. As an example, the county works with the state all the time. The county is Republican-led. The state's Democrat-led. We work with them all the time. We just did on a tornado we had here. If you care about your citizens, then you're willing to just work regardless of who's head of the agency.
0: All right, quick break. We'll come back more with Lancaster County PA Commissioner Josh Parsons on the other side. Did the governor of the Commonwealth of Pennsylvania give out false medical information? More on that and your calls coming up, 800-941-SHAWN. Also, Miranda Devine, as we continue on this Monday.
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8: Soccer star Lionel Messi says he's retiring from playing for Argentina. Transportation Secretary Sean Duffy says more than 100 trucking schools are being shut down over fraud concerns. And Jacksonville City Council is pumping the brakes on an e-bike ordinance. I'm Chase Bunker.
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9: Southside drivers heading down through St. Johns County, I-95 southbound. All of your slowdowns are before State Route 9B, a 19-minute ride from the Beltway down to State Road 16. From the WOKB Traffic Center, I'm Brian Middleton.
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8: 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One second, the skies are clear. The next, it's just downpouring like crazy. And then 5 minutes later, oh, hi, Mr. Sun. 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
17: Winds off the ocean, bringing a change in our rainfall pattern. I'm Chief Meteorologist Mike Burrish. The full First Alert forecast in less than 10 minutes.
6: First Alert traffic from the Strata Air Conditioning and Heating Traffic Center.
9: West Siders on the West Beltway southbound. The only real delays I'm seeing are slightly around Pritchard, an 11-minute ride from Dunn Avenue down to I-10. From the WOKV Traffic Center, I'm Brian Middleton.
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0: All right, our final moments. I mean, this controversy emerging in Lancaster County, PA, where the governor declared that two people died of measles. Meanwhile, the coroner is officially contradicting the governor with Josh Parsons. He's a commissioner in Lancaster County. I just want to get to the bottom of it, but there are absolutely zero confirmed deaths, and you are a commissioner in Lancaster County. And after speaking with the coroner, the allegation and statement made by your governor is false. Is that a fair statement?
1: That is the best information that we have right now. Again, I am open to the possibility that this is true, but it is incumbent on the state officials to say why. And I'm not.
0: But according to the coroner that examined this case, whose final word is the determination in any case, according to that coroner that you spoke to, the answer is measles did not cause the death of this child or any child in Lancaster County. Is that true, sir?
1: That is correct. There's the first case, which is the infant case, and they're saying it did not contribute. And there's a second case, which we know nothing about. And also, in that clip you provided of the governor, he was deceptive because he said that both of these individuals were unvaccinated. That's the only statement he made, or the only information they provided. Well, it turns out, because I dug into this and found out, and then the coroner was transparent, that this child died essentially at childbirth. So the child had no chance to be vaccinated. So that was a true statement that the governor gave, but it was deceptive because you don't say that about a child that never had a chance to be vaccinated. They also said that this was the first measles associated death in 35 years. That was deceptive too, because 35 years ago, people were actually dying of measles. That's not the case here as we know the facts.
0: Well, I mean, I do care about the health of people in your county, sir. Like, I care about the health of every American. Sure. And we have to be forever vigilant. And I know that there's a lot of controversy involving vaccines, and every parent, you know, has to make informed decisions. During COVID, I would never give out medical advice because I'm not a doctor. I'm not going to start today. I just urge people to take all these things seriously, to do their own background and research, make consultations with the medical professionals they trust, and then they're going to have to make up their own mind. You know, I'm not, as a talk show host, equipped to do so. And I would say the same thing applies for the people in your great county. And I don't want anybody to die from measles. I don't want anybody to die, period. I wish we could all live forever. Well, you actually can in paradise, but as long as, you know, it's sad when you hear a tragedy that a young child dies. It's always sad. But anyway, we do appreciate you being with us, and we do appreciate your time. Commissioner Josh Parsons, Lancaster County, and we need to get to the bottom of this. And the governor, I think, has some explaining to do. Linda, see if the governor will come on the program. I'd appreciate it. 800-941-SHAWN, if you want to be a part of the program. We'll get to your calls coming up. Miranda Devine coming up. We got a great Hannity, 9 Eastern on the Fox News Channel. Kevin Reddington, the attorney for Lindsey Clancy, specifically attacking me and Nancy Grace by name. We will respond in full tonight at 9 on Hannity on the Fox News Channel. Listen, our friends at Sig Sauer, they are celebrating 250 years of freedom with an exciting summer promotion. When you buy any new P365 pistol, they will give you for free a Sig Sauer everyday carry flashlight. I have it. It's the best. I carry it with me every day, and you get it for free right now when you get the number one concealed carry pistol in the country. And P365 by Sig Sauer, it's the number one selling concealed carry pistol in America. Their M17 is the official sidearm of every branch of our U.S. military. And the beauty is all of these are made in the live free or die state of New Hampshire. About half their workforce is former military, and Sig Sauer is the largest manufacturer in the state of New Hampshire. Anyway, we're a Sig Sauer family on this show. I have many of them. Sweet Baby James has many. Linda has one, the P365 Rose Special Edition. And she says, I am not allowed to get one. I'm not allowed to be a part of a special online club that she's a member of. She has kept that information.
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6: I'm Chase Bunker. Our top story, the rhetoric is building in Florida's Senate race. Republican Ashley Moody says her Democratic opponent, Angie Nixon, would be one of the most extreme radical senators in U.S. history.
7: You're going to have these anarchist socialist get elected, and truly it's the Trojan horse. They're going to get elected and destroy the country from the inside out.
6: Nixon campaigned Sunday in Miami-Dade and Broward counties, where she called for Moody to resign and go to jail over her ties to Hope, Florida. A grand jury investigated and did not recommend criminal charges. President Trump is urging communities to agree to new data centers.
8: The only reason communities should not want data centers, President Trump says, is if they want to end up being backwards and poor. The president is supporting building massive data hubs in the U.S. needed to power AI, but proposals to open up new centers has been controversial, dividing lawmakers within the Republican Party. Vice President J.D. Vance says data centers should not be controversial so long as they're supplying their own power.
9: If you build a data center, you should be putting power back into the grid, not taking it out.
6: That's Jared Halpern reporting. And Transportation Secretary Sean Duffy says more than 100 trucking schools are being shut down over fraud concerns. Duffy said some schools were found to have testers who are not certified. This comes as the Department of Transportation has cracked down on truck drivers who don't speak English. Duffy noted that more than 2,000 truck drivers who don't speak English were able to get a license. He said since the crackdown has started, fraud is down and wages for truck drivers are going up. I'm Chase Bunker for 104.5 WOKV.
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11: A 7 on the WOKV weather meter. A few inland showers this evening and a thunderstorm possible west of I-95. Otherwise, partly cloudy tonight, dropping into the 70s with a shower toward morning at the beaches. And then your Tuesday will be partly sunny. A few showers, perhaps even a rumble of thunder from I-95 to the beaches in the morning and then west of I-95 in the afternoon. With highs around 90 degrees and Wednesday, Thursday, and Friday, all the same weather pattern. Partly sunny skies, wind off the ocean, so a few showers at the beaches in the morning. Then an inland afternoon shower. A thunderstorm, especially west of I-95, with highs in the low 90s each day. A little cooler at the beaches. With your First Alert forecast, I'm Action News Jax, Chief Meteorologist Mike Burrish for 104.5 WOKV.
12: First Alert traffic from the Strata Air Conditioning and Heating Traffic Center.
13: Taking a drive down to the south side from Ocean Way East Beltway southbound, you will see some slowdowns between Monument and St. John's Bluff Road, a 17-minute ride from the Dane's Point down to Butler Boulevard, and then leaving downtown heading to the south end, I-95 southbound. Most of your slowdowns happen before Emerson, and you're back to the speed limit by the time you hit University. From the WOKV Traffic Center, I'm Brian Middleton.
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15: Prediction market Kalshi said it permanently banned former Representative George Santos, saying he likely engaged in insider trading. Transportation Secretary Sean Duffy says more than 100 trucking schools are being shut down over fraud concerns. And Jacksonville City Council is pumping the brakes on an e-bike ordinance. I'm Chase Bunker.
16: This young lady did nothing wrong in her life. She was a nurse, a daughter, a wife. and a darn good mother.
17: 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She left them discarded on the basement floor like broken toys.
18: 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And so is the countdown. T-minus 64 days until Election Day.
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18: 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More behind-the-scenes information on breaking news and more bold, inspired solutions for America. Coming up next, our final news roundup and information overload hour.
20: 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It's 800-941-SEAN if you want to be a part of the program. We've got a lot of ground to cover with our friend Miranda Devine, New York Post columnist, and she also has her podcast. It's really well done. It's called Pod Force One. She's never invited me on. She's only a guest on my pro. I don't know why. I feel like it's, I've been slighted here. I'm only teasing, Miranda. How are you?
21: I'm really well, Sean. And your ears must have been burning because I was just talking about you with my producer this morning. But we have to go through the right channels to get you because, of course, you're a very hot commodity at Fox News.
20: You definitely have to go through, public relations. However, of course, I would do anything you wanted. You're a good friend of the program. Before I get to what I want to talk to you about, which is this pending midterm election, and it's coming upon us very, very fast, 64 days away, I want to first ask you, first, everything that's happening in New York, and then it'll be relevant to the questions I'm asking nationally about the midterms. What is going on with Kathy Hochul? I mean, I noticed this weekend, you know, here we are, we're 2 weeks away from the 25th anniversary of 9/11/01, and I noticed you retweeted somebody else's or re-X'd somebody else's post that she was wearing the hijab for Muslim men. This is my own personal. I mean, some people may just want to accommodate the religious beliefs of others. I'm not willing to ever do that. If I was told, would you mind removing, if I don't wear jewelry, but would you mind removing a cross? I would never do it under any circumstances. And I'm not blaming people that decide to do it, but I would absolutely not accommodate somebody that asked me to cover myself up or to dress a certain way for me to be in the presence of people of a different faith than mine. I wouldn't do it.
21: 100%, Sean, especially in your own country. I mean, I went to Afghanistan during the war and had to wear, as a journalist, and had to wear a headscarf when I was interviewing some of the local villagers just because, you know, they wouldn't talk to me otherwise.
20: But can I defend you on that part, though? I think those are unique circumstances because
21: yes.
20: It was the only way you could do your job. Let's be blunt.
21: 100%. And it's their country, okay? But not in your own country and not when you are representing New York and you are the governor. If a mosque will not have you in the state of New York, will not have the governor in to speak to them without a headscarf on, then she should say, forget about it. I'm not coming in. I'm not going to do you the courtesy of coming and talking to you. She represents New Yorkers. She does not represent what we do not agree with, which is the subjugation of women, which is practiced in these Islamic countries. And it should not be exported to this country. If some American women want to wear the scarf, fine. You know, it's a free country. But it is a free country, and Kathy Hochul needs to keep it that way by refusing to bend the knee to what is really a repressive kind of ideology, and especially when it comes to women. So what is she going to, you know, are gay politicians going to go in there and say, oh, throw me off a rooftop? No, it doesn't work, and it's just kowtowing and such bad optics just 2 weeks before the 25th anniversary of 9/11, which, may I say, her comrade, her partner, Zoran Mamdani, who she bends over for and will do whatever he asks, and she's she's keeping her powder dry a little bit before the election because Bruce Blakeman is nipping at her heels. But after the election, if she wins, she will just give Mamdani everything he wants. And what he wants is money to pay for his ridiculous big government socialist promises.
20: Well, I am a big fan of Bruce Blakeman. I lived in Nassau County, you know, long before I moved to New York. Moved to Florida. And I got to tell you something. He is a phenomenal leader. I think he is the last best great hope for New York as a state. I don't know if they'll ever be able to recover if New York does not wise up in this midterm and elect Bruce Blakeman as the next governor. I worry about numbers because many conservatives, Republicans, they have packed their bags and they have left. Wall Street South is bigger than Wall Street. And that means private equity firms, financial firms. That means all the big banks. You know, they run from Miami all the way up to West Palm Beach and beyond, Miranda. You've been down to Florida enough. You know that's real.
21: Yeah, I mean, it's really sad. And New York is not what it used to be, but it's still New York. And, you know, it's your hometown and mine, too. I mean, I was born in Queens, like the president.
20: Not my hometown anymore. I'm Florida through and through and have been for years.
21: Yes, well, you and many others, I guess, it's just a sad indictment of the kind of leadership that we've had in New York for a long time. But Bruce Blakeman, bless his heart, is, as you say, the last great hope. He would be the most fantastic governor. He would set things straight and he would put Mamdani back in the box he deserves to be in. And I think, look, there is a chance because a lot of people who thought Mamdani wouldn't be too bad and thought that they could make accommodations and that he would just be sort of, I mean, de Blasio is bad enough, but kind of like a little bit worse than de Blasio, have realized that, no, he is a dyed-in-the-wool ideologue, a Marxist, Islamist, big government ideologue, and he doesn't understand business. He doesn't care. He just is all about getting popularity with the TikTok crowd. And, you know, his that chilling video that he made out the front of Ken Griffin's house is just a terrifying indictment of, I guess, the voters of New York, the few of them who bothered to turn out. But I think it's woken up the rest of us and said, I mean, I always vote, but it's woken up those people who sat on their haunches and did nothing and just were fatalist, that Bruce Blakeman has a chance if only sensible people, you don't have to be a Trump lover, you just have to vote for Bruce Blakeman to, as a check and a balance on the untrammeled power of the Democratic Socialists and their big government agenda that is bankrupting this city.
20: All right, quick break, right back. More with New York Post extraordinaire columnist Miranda Devine. We'll get to your calls on the other side this Monday. So much to get to. 800-941-SHAWN, our number. Ronald Reagan famously said, inflation is as violent as a mugger, as frightening as an armed robber, and as deadly as a hitman. Reagan's a pretty wise guy, had one of the best economies in history. Anyway, what do you do to guarantee your quality of retirement? What about diversification? What about retirement savings? Look, one of the things I learned when I was first able to save money in my mid to late 20s, I was able to finally start putting a few bucks away, and somebody told me, just take a percentage of your savings and put it in gold and silver. And I've done it ever since, and I've never regretted it. And especially in light of gold and silver over the last year went through the roof. It was crazy. Numbers I never expected to see in my lifetime, I'll put it that way. But that's where our friends at Gold Co. come in. And I'm a customer. I'm not just, you know, telling you about them. They're a partner, yes, but I'm also a customer of theirs. And they want people to be informed, do their background, their due diligence on any financial issue, and they will send you for free their gold and silver guide. It's a great kit filled with critical information. Good way to start. They'll also tell you about whether you would qualify for the extra 10% in bonus silver and gold just for getting started. Anyway, Gold Co., great partner, and I enjoy being their customer. I think you will too. 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
15: Soccer star Lionel Messi says he's retiring from playing for Argentina. Transportation Secretary Sean Duffy says more than 100 trucking schools are being shut down over fraud concerns. And Jacksonville City Council is pumping the brakes on an e-bike ordinance. I'm Chase Bunker.
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13: Tracking your ride into Orange Park from Mandarin west to Beltway northbound. The only real delays I'm seeing are on the Buckman Bridge, but nothing too crazy. You're looking at 12 minutes at the moment from the 95 exit south to Blanding. From the WOKB Traffic Center, I'm Brian Middleton.
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11: Winds off the ocean, bringing a change in our rainfall pattern. I'm Chief Meteorologist Mike Burrish. The full First Alert forecast in less than 10 minutes.
10: First Alert traffic from the Strata Air Conditioning and Heating Traffic Center.
13: On the East Beltway southbound, some slowdowns right around Bay Meadows to watch out for. Southside Boulevard northbound, some normal evening delays between Gate Parkway and Tustin Road. From the WOKV Traffic Center, I'm Brian Middleton.

0: Final moments with Miranda Devine, New York Post columnist, best-selling author. You see, you're on the front lines of this, and I would argue that the same thing I'm saying about Bruce Blakeman being the last best, greatest hope for New York as a state, Steve Hilton, I think, is in the same position out in California. But you're on the front lines of this battle of the DSA. And I keep telling my audience, you just need only look at their website, the one that was praising Fidel Castro on what would have been the anniversary of his 100th birthday, a mass murderer, a thief that created more misery and poverty in that country than I think anybody could have ever imagined. But they are saying, and AOC acknowledging she re-upped her membership last week, that they will eliminate the U.S. Senate, take away from the people of this country their ability to pick the president. We have James Clyburn out there today saying he wants to pack the courts. And then, of course, they want amnesty for illegals, abolish the borders, abolish ICE, end all deportation, defund the Department of War, which I'm sure that China, Russia, Iran, and North Korea would just love. Eliminate cash bail, also abolish prisons, police, public ownership of corporations, establish a wealth tax. I don't know. For the rest of the country, now we have, since 2019, Miranda, we've had 250 DSA people elected. There's over 40 of them on the ballot. We know many of them. Telefrico down in Texas, you got El Sayed, you know, all of these people around the country. You're on the front lines of living it in New York City with Zoran, Marxist, Kami, Mamdani. You cover it so often and so well. What do you tell the country? Because I'm telling the country that this is the most important election in your life because they mean what they say. And when they try to back off their positions like AOC did, they don't mean that.
1: No, they don't mean it. And they're like, wolves in sheep's clothing before the election. And with these fake smiles, it's funny how Mamdani and El Sayed in Michigan have the same fake smiles. And I say to people, turn the sound down when you're watching them on television, and you can tell even more clearly how they lie. It is crystal clear, but for some reason, the smile and the false promises seem to work, or maybe they don't really work. Maybe they're just better at organizing, community organizing, Obama style, to get out the vote among the people who are sort of their part of their dependency class. And the problem is that the more people that are dependent on the government, which is, of course, the goal of the big government socialists, the more likely they are to entrench their power. Because, you know, in other countries, you see that you have a vast number of people on welfare. Then you've got a vast number of people who have jobs, government jobs, whether it's, 10 teachers per child that don't actually teach the child properly, or healthcare jobs that don't exist because they're all ripped off Medicare fraud. And so you've got all those government jobs. And then on top of that, you have sort of private companies, but they also rely on government contracts and nepotism for their income. So you end up with this tipping point of more than 50% of people dependent on the government, and then you are stuck with these socialists for life. And who's paying for it? The dwindling number of taxpayers who are productive, who are self-reliant, that are living the American dream. Fewer and fewer of those. And of course, Joe Biden increased the number of dependents on the government when he flung open the border to 10 million people, pretty much from the, or 20 million, between 10 and 20 million, mainly from the third world, also terrorists and, malfeasance from China and so on. The Democratic Party has been taken over for a long time, and they're trying to have this demarcation between themselves and their radical left faction. But they enabled and emboldened those people. Nancy Pelosi allowed them to grow on her watch. And they've now taken over the Democratic Party. And honestly, Democrats don't care. A few of them, like Fetterman, might say they do, but they don't, because all they care about is power. They don't care about the country. Donald Trump loves the country, and that's why people love him and vote for him. No matter what he says, he might say things that people don't like, but he loves this country and he really genuinely sacrificed to make America great again. And he's doing his best against a lot of heavy opposition from the media and from, you know, the left and from even turncoats in his own side. And it's incredible the results that they've got from a really stellar cabinet compared to his first term. You know, people like Scott Bessent's right there now at the G20. Just brilliant people who are doing a good job for America. And I hope that people's memories are long and they do remember what it was like under Joe Biden, and we cannot afford to go back again.
0: I can't say it any better. We appreciate you more than you know. Our friend Miranda Devine. Miranda, thank you. By the way, are you planning on having Hunter on your show, considering you wrote a best-selling book?
1: Well, look, I have issued the invitation to him on X. I got absolutely no response. And I've had a standing invitation for 2 or 3 years with Kevin Morris, his sugar brother, who sort of laughed at me when I first broached it. But now Hunter is doing every podcast under the sun. He should do Podforce One. But, you know, I'm someone who, unlike the other people he's been talking to, actually knows the facts and knows that he lies just like his dad. Every sentence contains a lie. So he probably doesn't want to be fact-checked as we go, because I would not be able to restrain myself.
0: All right, we appreciate it. Miranda Devine, Laptop from Hell, top-selling book. We appreciate you being with us. 800-941-SEAN. This Monday, you want to be a part of the program. We hit our phones when we get back.
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5: I'm Chase Bunker. Our top story: Jacksonville City Council is pumping the brakes on an e-bike ordinance. Action News Jax's Madison Foglio tells us one of the main concerns from city council members is how JSO would enforce the rules.
6: Now, the original bill sponsored by Councilmember Michael Boylan of District 2 says that he would place a speed limit on e-bikes on sidewalks at 10 miles per hour, prohibit anyone under the age of 11 from riding an e-bike, and it would require helmets to be worn by riders under 16 years old.
5: In other news, Jaguars fans can bid on a trip to see the team play in London while helping local animals.
7: The Jacksonville Humane Society is auctioning 4 tickets to the Jags game at Wembley Stadium on October 18th against the Houston Texans. 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
5: And construction is underway on a new Margaritaville Hotel in St. Johns County.
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5: Shay Simon reports the hotel is expected to have more than 100 rooms. I'm Chase Bunker for 104.5 WOKV.
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18: A 7 on the WOKV weather meter with a few inland showers and thunderstorms early this evening. Partly cloudy skies overnight with temperatures in the low to mid-70s and a few showers at the beaches toward morning. Your Tuesday will be partly sunny, a morning shower or thunderstorm from I-95 to the coast, and then an inland afternoon shower or thunderstorm west of I-95 with highs around 90. And Wednesday will be partly sunny, again with a few morning showers at the beaches and a few inland afternoon thunderstorms and highs around 90. From the First Alert Weather Center, I'm Action News Jack's Chief Meteorologist Mike Burrish. 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
3: First Alert traffic from the Strata Air Conditioning and Heating Traffic Center.
19: Oceanway to the south side, east Beltway southbound. Still a busy drive starting right around Merrill all the way down through St. John's Bluff Road. 20 minutes to get from the Danes Point down to JTB. I-95 northbound, watch out for a stalled vehicle at the Atlantic Boulevard exit. FDOT tells me it is over on the right shoulder. From the WOKV Traffic Center, I'm Brian Middleton.
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5: Prediction market Kalshi said it permanently banned former Representative George Santos, saying he likely engaged in insider trading. Transportation Secretary Sean Duffy says more than 100 trucking schools are being shut down over fraud concerns. And Jacksonville City Council is pumping the brakes on an e-bike ordinance. I'm Chase Bunker.
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21: 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Let's go to Jack. He is in Massachusetts. Jack, how are you? Glad you called, sir.
22: Sean, it's been 20 years since I've been trying to get a hold of you, Sean. Thank God.
21: Oh, my goodness. It took you that long to get through?
22: Well, I tried, but, you know, between work and the hours you're on, it's difficult. I tried for over 20 years to get through to Rush, of course.
21: And, oh, my gosh. I guess I'm tying Rush's record about 20 years, but thank you for trying. Thank you for listening. We're glad you're out there, and take your time. What's on your mind today?
22: Okay, Sean, I want to make two comments about two different subjects. One is the trial in Massachusetts here. I'm pretty close to it. I was a therapist for many, many years, and there was absolutely no way, zero possibility, that when this woman committed those atrocious acts, she was acting insane. She was acting not sane. She was insane. And let me tell you why. I heard Nancy Grace, very disappointed in what she had to say. A person can have a foundation of insanity, but they can act sane to you and I. They can say, well, I sent my husband out. And the reason she sent her husband out was because she firmly believed that she was going to take her kids to heaven with her. And she believed that act was in God's name. And so she acted sane to get rid of her husband so he wouldn't see this carnage and he wouldn't prevent her from taking that action. Excuse me, Sean. That's insanity. In my profession...
21: Can I ask you a question about your comment?
22: Sure.
21: By definition, if you're capable of killing somebody, mm-hmm. isn't there by definition some degree of insanity involved in every murder?
22: Well, not really, because you have professional killers who rationalize that they're killing somebody for money. That's their job, and they separate their emotions from anything that they do.
21: Yeah, but that's not, maybe I'm phrasing the question the wrong way.
22: Sure.
21: It's certainly not normal. People, I would argue, if you have a heart, a soul, a conscience, it would forbid you from killing another innocent person, wouldn't it?
22: Well, normal people think that way. You and I think that way.
21: Well, slow down. Key word, normal people.
22: Yep.
21: Okay, but there are people that are not normal.
22: But there are people who rationalize, who live in a normal world. There are professional killers out there who live amongst us. James. You would never know we're professional killers. You would never know that because they act very normally, as you and I would paint normal. So you and I can't put our minds around that you and I would never kill somebody just to kill them. We might kill somebody in self-defense, but that's what any normal person would do.
21: So I don't want to get into a word parsing scheme. Okay, go ahead. I got your point. Yeah. I'm not disagreeing.
22: In my opinion, the people to blame for what Ms. Clancy did was the psychiatrist and the people who prescribed all those antidepressants, because she was giving way too many drugs to handle her mind and her brain.
21: And you do know that all those drugs were not in her system, even though she had been on and off a lot of them, right?
22: Correct. But in my opinion, there is no way, in my honest opinion and my professional opinion, a person could kill her own three kids after having been a normal mother before that for a few years. There's just absolutely no way, in my opinion, she was sane when she killed those three kids. Underlying that was a total insanity. She believed that her kids were going to go to heaven and that she was going to follow them. And that's what made her do the other thing. So when they talk about, when the prosecution talks about she planned this and she did this and she was in her right mind, but underlying that right mind that they would call the sane mind was insanity. The whole thing was insane. The way she thinks, the way she lived, it was insane. And nobody will ever change my opinion about that. But can I ask you something else, one more thing?
21: Yes, sir.
22: I've listened to you for so many years. I love when you have these great interviews on. You're a great interviewer. But I have a couple of complaints about you, about a couple of times last week and when you went to, or 2 weeks ago, when you interviewed John Fetterman from Pennsylvania. It really bothered me. I wanted to scream at you, and I love you, but I wanted to scream at you because you let him get away with everything. He is not what you would call a moderate. He's not a man of common sense. Have you seen his voting record in Congress and the Senate? Have you seen?
21: I'm very aware of it. He, I make no bones about it. He votes mostly with the Democrats, but on some very, very key issues. He's been the only Democrat. He represents like the old style Democrats, and everyone else in his party is either adopting this DSA radical agenda, or they don't have the moral clarity and courage to speak up. And he is challenging them on virulent anti-Semitism, challenging them on national security issues and the right of the president to make those decisions based on intelligence. He's the rational one. And I'm not saying I agree with everything he says. He's also a very nice man. And I like that part of him as well. I have a personal relationship with him, but I don't agree with everything that he says. I don't.
22: No, Sean, Castro, everybody loved Castro in Cuba at first. He was a nice man. But look how, what he turned out to be. My point is, because a person...
21: Well, he's the one that's challenging the crazy in his party. And for that, you get a lot of props from me. But you want me to, like, get in a big fight over him, over, you know, him remaining a Democrat. We've had discussions both on and off the air about it. I'm never going to convince him, at least. I'm not going to convince him, but maybe time will convince him.
22: I'm going to prove my point before I hang up. Number one, he voted against the Big Beautiful Bill. He voted for higher taxes for Americans. He voted against voter ID. He's voted against Todd Blanche, and he's voted against many of the things. He voted against excluding men from women's sports. In other words, he voted for keeping men in women's sports. Now, tell me that's a moderate. That's a far-out liberal, but to his face, you never brought it up to him, his voting record. I've seen your interviews with him.
21: If you want me to get into areas that we disagree on, I'll be glad to. However, there's been a broader conversation that maybe has been more my focus, and I'll take this as constructive criticism, and that is nobody is condemning the rise of radicalism in the party except for him. Nobody is criticizing the virulent anti-Semitism except for him. But nobody is championing the rights of the president of the United States to be the commander in chief in that party except for him. I just accept that he's an old school Democrat. And yeah, we could spend our time arguing about that, but I don't think that's the biggest threat that we have facing our country right now, or what it will define this midterm election. The radicals have taken over his party. And I think he deserves a lot of credit for having the moral courage to call them out regularly by name and stand with Republicans, not on every issue, as you rightly point out, but on very key issues. Is there room for the two of us to have the debate you're looking for? Sure. And will I do that in the future? I will. But I'm just telling you that these other people are so nuts that is of paramount concern, especially 64 days out of an election. I'll give you the last word, sir.
22: Sean, he's taking the easy way out. Everybody who wants Israel to survive.
21: He's not taking the easy way out. He's getting killed in the polls by Democrats in Pennsylvania. There's nothing easy about what he's doing. He's getting killed.
22: Men and women sports, Sean.
21: You're repeating yourself. I got your point. I'm conceding it. Why do you have to shove it down my throat? I'm conceding your point. But I am saying one other thing to you. He's getting crushed by the Democrats in the Commonwealth of Pennsylvania. He has paid a huge political price for what he did. And you don't want to concede one thing that he's done as different and unique. And in this day and age, frankly, he's like a voice in the wilderness for the crazy Democrats. You don't want to acknowledge one single point on that. I'm acknowledging your points. I disagree with them on every issue you mentioned. You won't acknowledge that this man is taking a massive political hit for his stands?
22: He's taking a massive political hit from his...
21: So you gotta balance it.
22: From his socialist friends, but not from people...
21: No. Sure. From his entire party, his entire base. He is willing to put his career on the line here. I've seen this very rarely. Joe Lieberman was a guy like him. I like Joe Lieberman a lot. But I didn't agree with him on social policies, on anything. Foreign policy, yes. Other policies, no. But I think you need to, I'm agreeing with you. I'll look at the other side of it. But I think you need to look at what this guy's put on the line in terms of political ambition. He's not your typical politician in that way. Anyway, I appreciate the call. 800-941-SEAN if you want to be a part of the program. You know, when I see that people are willing to do things that they are going to pay a huge political price for, I have a natural admiration for them. And I think that's what Fetterman has done here. Agree on every issue? Nope. Not even close. But do I think that it has been courageous for him to challenge the insanity that's emerged in his party? Anti-Semitism, the right of a president to be commander in chief. Those are not small issues. The right to take out Iran and their ability to have nuclear weapons. Sure. On the issue of men playing women's sports, I wish we did agree. We don't. Anyway, back to our phones. Clint in South Dakota. Clint, how are you?
0: How you doing, Sean?
21: What's going on?
0: Well, you know, Fetterman's pretty awesome, so I have a lot of respect for that guy. Got to be going through absolute hell right now.
21: No, you look at his polls. Democrats, if he has a Democratic primary challenger, and he will, he will lose as of today.
0: That sucks.
21: Wait. I mean, I could see him maybe pulling a Joel Lieberman, running as an independent. I think he'd win. Listen, we don't have something that we need more of, which is political courage. And for that reason, I'm willing to have the discussions with him, because you can have reasonable debate with him. But unless we defeat crazy in 64 days, none of this matters. Crazy is what I'm worried about. You know, as much as I disagree and as nutty I would even characterize some of his positions, he's not one of the crazies. And that's a big deal. All right, let's get to your other point, Clint. What else do you want to add?
0: Well, AI. I have a little problem with AI, I think. I mean, I love the technology. I think it's pretty cool. I think it's doing a lot of good, but I think they're going to use it for the wrong reasons. And I think it's going to take a lot of jobs away from the workers.
21: You're kind of breaking up with me. Look, any technology could be used for good or evil. Anything involving the human race could be used for good or evil. That's a problem. Anyway, 800-941-SHAWN, our number. Let us say hello to Chris in, where is he? Maryland. Chris, how are you? Glad you called. Happy Monday.
1: Thank you. How are you, Sean?
21: I'm good, sir. Glad you called.
1: Thank you. Hey, I've been hearing, I don't know if the Republicans are having trouble refuting some of the DSA people, but when I hear them speak, I'm like, man, I wish Republicans would push back on some of this stuff. So just the premise would be that communism, number one, it's anti-God and anti-Christianity because it demands your total allegiance to the state and not to God or family. So I feel like if they would operate from that premise, they would have a lot more things to say to these DSA, you know, people who are running for office everywhere and getting elected, apparently. So, I mean, yeah, just stuff like that. Let's see, what else did I want to say here? Okay. Also, I heard one of these DSA people, they were like, yeah, but if you let capitalism run wild, then guess what? We're just going to have monopolies and it's just going to be like crazy. But the Republicans should be able to say, we already have laws against monopolies, you know, and we don't want monopolies either. So yes, government should be big enough to protect us from our enemies, and national defense is a big part of our conservatism, but it should be small enough to where it's not, and it should also be big enough to protect us from monopolies, but small enough to where it's not interfering in our lives and picking winners and losers and, you know, getting in the way of us pursuing our happiness. So, you know, really that's my broader point there.
21: All right. Appreciate the call, Chris. Thank you. I think that's a good admonition. 64 days out. 800-941-SHAWN, if you want to be a part of the program. 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It's because of one company, and that's supersure.com. You have a dream. Your dream is to open a business. You're excited. Maybe this dream is something you've had for 10 years or 20 years, and that moment is coming, but you have this little complication. It's called getting the right insurance. Okay, dealing with this company, that company, the law requires this and that and so on and so forth. 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
5: Soccer star Lionel Messi says he's retiring from playing for Argentina. Transportation Secretary Sean Duffy says more than 100 trucking schools are being shut down over fraud concerns. And Jacksonville City Council is pumping the brakes on an e-bike ordinance. I'm Chase Bunker.
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19: Southside drivers east Beltway northbound, watch out for a crash after Bay Meadows. That's over on the right shoulder. From the WOKB Traffic Center, I'm Brian Middleton.
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19: If you're on State Route 9B southbound, watch out for a stalled vehicle right at I-95. The good news is that's over on the right shoulder. From the WOKV Traffic Center, I'm Brian Middleton.
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right, that's going to wrap things up for today. We've got a great Hannity tonight, 9 Eastern on the Fox News Channel. Just 64 days till the single most important midterm election in our lives. We have full coverage of that. We'll give Nancy Grace an opportunity. We'll show you the tape of Lindsey Clancy's attorney attacking both her and myself by name. Give her a chance to react after seeing the tape. Breonna Lyman hitting the streets and news, I promise you, you won't get from the abusively biased, corrupt legacy media mob. 9 Eastern, set your DVR. Hannity on Fox. See you tonight.

0: Department Detective Eric Michael Calleja. Calleja dreamed of being a police officer and fulfilled that dream by joining the NYPD in 1994. Now, he worked his way up to the rank of detective, and he answered the call after September 11th, serving at Ground Zero in the many months that followed. In 2022, sadly, he was diagnosed with multiple cancers tied to his heroic service. 5 months later, he sadly passed away. He is survived by his wife, Marilyn, and his two children. Because in the Tunnel to Towers Foundation, they were able to pay off the mortgage on the family home through their Fallen First Responder Home Program. 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
6: I'm Chase Bunker. Our top story, the rhetoric is building in Florida's Senate race. Republican Ashley Moody says her Democratic opponent, Angie Nixon, will be one of the most extreme radical senators in U.S. history.
7: You're going to have these anarchist socialist get elected, and truly, it's the Trojan horse. They're going to get elected and destroy the country from the inside out.
6: Nixon campaigned Sunday in Miami-Dade and Broward counties, where she called for Moody to resign and go to jail over her ties to Hope, Florida. A grand jury investigated and did not recommend criminal charges. President Trump is urging communities to agree to new data centers.
8: The only reason communities should not want data centers, President Trump says, is if they want to end up being backwards and poor. The president is supporting building massive data hubs in the U.S. needed to power AI, but proposals to open up new centers has been controversial, dividing lawmakers within the Republican Party. Vice President J.D. Vance says data centers should not be controversial so long as they're supplying their own power.
9: If you build a data center, you should be putting power back into the grid, not taking it out.
6: That's Jared Halpern reporting. And Transportation Secretary Sean Duffy says more than 100 trucking schools are being shut down over fraud concerns. Duffy said some schools were found to have testers who are not certified. This comes as the Department of Transportation has cracked down on truck drivers who don't speak English. Duffy noted that more than 2,000 truck drivers who don't speak English were in wages for truck drivers are going up. I'm Chase Bunker for 104.5 WOKV.
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6: A 7 on the WOKV weather meter with a few inland showers and thunderstorms early this evening. Partly cloudy skies overnight with temperatures in the low to mid-70s and a few showers at the beaches toward morning. Your Tuesday will be partly sunny, a morning shower or thunderstorm from I-95 to the coast, and then an inland afternoon shower or thunderstorm west of I-95 with highs around 90. And Wednesday will be partly sunny, again with a few morning showers at the beaches and a few inland afternoon thunderstorms and highs around 90. From the First Alert Weather Center, I'm Action News Jax, Chief Meteorologist Mike Burrish. 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
5: First Alert traffic from the Strata Air Conditioning and Heating Traffic Center.
7: Westsiders heading out to Baldwin I-10 westbound, at least a 13-minute ride from the West Beltway out to US 301. From the WOKV Traffic Center, I'm Brian Middleton.
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1: Minions! It is Paul Morrow filling in for the great Jimmy Failla. And no, I don't flatter myself that I have minions. I have no minions. I have onions is what I have. But that said, what I do have is a great show today. Oof-a. We got some great guests. I'm going to give you the rundown right now. First of all, we got Bruce Blakeman coming up. Who's Bruce Blakeman? If you don't know, if you're not listening from New York, he is running against Kathy Hochul here in New York for governor. This is a race with national implications. We're going to tease out why, because right now New York is the ground zero, and I say that cognizant of the implications for the DSA movement and the sort of denial of all things traditionally American. And yes, it does implicate the real ground zero, which we're coming into the 25th anniversary of, and which, by the way, I have a special coming out on Fox Nation, which I would refer you to. I was there for a lot of that. You know, I was there that day. You know, it's like so many other people, consider myself one of the lucky ones. Haven't gotten any of the illnesses, knock wood. But that's for another time. We'll be talking about that a lot, I am sure, in the coming week. Then we have Lydia Moynihan of the New York Post, one of the sharp voices of her generation. All right. I'm not sure what generation, because I lost track. They're like Generation Z. There's like Generation X, 2, Y. I don't know what the hell they are. But she's a really sharp young woman who speaks for people of her age with wisdom beyond her years. There's a reason you see her on the network. She has her own podcast with the New York Post. Her stuff appears not in the New York Post, national paper now, right? You got New York, you got California, we got Lydia. After that, we got Deborah Leia. You've seen her on the network, another political commentator. We're going to go deep on some of the stuff that's in the air these days relative to Iran, the midterms, all of that stuff. We got Elizabeth Pipko coming up as well. We're going to manage to squeeze her in, former GOP spokesperson. Again, see her on the network. Know the sharp young woman beyond her years. Judge Glock, director of research, senior fellow at the Manhattan Institute. Judge Glock is writing on all the tech issues that we all have to deal with. Whether you realize it or not, we are on the cusp of the biggest change technologically since the Industrial Revolution. I am not exaggerating, okay? There have been a couple of major revolutions technologically in human existence. You could argue that the first one is the, I don't know, domestication of fire, okay? Then the domestication of animals, going beyond just being hunter-gatherers back in the day, okay? Then you're going to move forward and you're going to get probably the Industrial Revolution, okay? Someplace in there you get the scientific method, let's call it, right before that, which is probably the greatest single invention of humankind. Another great benefit of the Western world, which the communists refuse to recognize, the scientific method, that is to say, hypothesis, test the hypothesis, antithesis, synthesis, okay? That is the scientific method, and it is the foundation for everything you see around you. Every time you turn on a light switch, tie your shoes, etc., it comes from the scientific method. An invention, not a discovery, an invention. It wasn't inevitable. We treat it that way, but it wasn't, of the Western world. And obviously the Industrial Revolution, which we all learn about in school, blah, blah, blah. And then the Internet Revolution, okay, with the advent of cyberspace. And something, again, that we take for granted, the phones that we have are more powerful by 1,000 times than the computers that put people on the moon in 1969 was Apollo 11. And by the way, anybody that tells you we didn't land on the moon, all right, you know, smack them and walk away, all right, because it's ridiculous, all right. We landed on the moon. It would be the single biggest conspiracy of all. You can't get two people. Think about your own life. Can you get anybody to keep a secret? And now we're supposed to believe that what? All of NASA, all of the federal government, all the media, Walter Cronkite, all of these guys that loved to oppose the administrations back then, they were all in on this enormous scam, this conspiracy to do what? You know, it was a soundstage in Burbank. Get out of here. Stop wasting our time and wasting your brain cells for the love of God. And then we're going to finish up with, yep, Congressman James Comer, represents Kentucky 1, head of House Oversight, which essentially oversees everything that they got going on. And we're going to take him deep. He's a friend of the program. We've talked to him in the past. He puts up with a lot of guff from me, and so I'm going to press him on a couple of issues. He's a sharp guy, a real politician in this sense, in a good sense. somebody who I sense is out there doing the right thing, trying to do the right thing, and he's aware of the stakes right now as we confront the DSA. Now, I'm going to save the DSA stuff for the next block because, as I said, we got Bruce Blakeman. I'll tee that up after the break, and then we're going to get Bruce in here, and we're going to talk about how the battle for New York State is a battle for the soul of this nation, and I'm not even kidding you. But before we do that, I got to do it. I got to do it. You know, folks, I'm sorry, but I got to go to Lindsey Clancy because right now this is all anybody wants to talk to me about. I'm hearing from people I played hockey with 30 years ago texting me about this case. It's just really caught the imagination, the attention, the obsession of the nation. A lot of it comes down to the true crime industry, which is an industry, okay, which, look, I'm going to be frank with you, I have found myself become part of. It wasn't on my bingo card, as they say, but next thing in all, I'm at CrimeCon, and I'm talking this stuff. And what I just try to do is, I don't want to sensationalize, but I try to bring some authenticity or insight or whatever I can bring from 26 years working NYPD and doing every kind of case under the sun. Now, whether I am value-added or not, that's not for me to say. That's for the audience. But the Clancy case has blown up like nothing I've seen since going back to Brian Koberger. And this one might even be bigger in terms of maybe not as long, but certainly in the intensity of it. And there can be very various reasons for that. There's the gender issue. There's the motherhood issue. There is obviously the medical issue, the medical industry. And I don't know that it's all that valuable to try to theorize as to why it is blowing up. I don't really, at this point, it is. It's a fact, so we have to sort of face that. And so I want to do something today in the brief time I have with all of you here now, relative to the Clancy case, which will come up later in the show, I'm sure. In fact, we'll talk to Lydia about that. She's got her finger on this kind of stuff. As to my own impressions. Now, look, I stayed very agnostic. Those of you out there who subscribe to my newsletter, the Ops Desk, you can check it out at opsdesk.org. You know, it bounces around here at Fox. A lot of people read, and it's just on the kind of issues that I cover: security issues, national security, crime, intelligence, and so on. And I have been, as I said, very agnostic on this case because I didn't want to go remotely near in any way, even the appearance of trying to influence it in any way. But once it went to the jury, I gave it a day or two to cool, and then I felt safe to opine. Because previous to that, all I was doing was weighing the evidence on each side. And I had my feelings about it, but I swallowed them because I felt that was the more professional thing to do. But now that it's with the jury, and I know they're not sequestered, but nonetheless, they've been instructed not to imbibe the media. And most of the time, the jurors actually do step up. People don't realize that, but your average person ends up being a pretty good juror. The jury of your peers' idea that we got from those horrific old white men, the founding fathers, it's a pretty good idea. The alternative is what? Professional jurors, which has occasionally been floated, but that's ripe for corruption. And so we now have an average group of people, mostly women, 9 women, 3 men, in ages that range from the 20s to their 70s, judging this case. And I feel like it has come down to the following: facts versus emotion. Kevin Reddington, the defense attorney, did a very good job during the trial with the witnesses, presenting his own, but also cross-examining the prosecution witnesses. And he dinged up a number of the prosecution witnesses, the experts, pretty good. And his own experts did a good job. Now, that said, the main expert, Dr. Zeisel, for Reddington, for the defense, all essentially stated the legal standard. And it came across to me as extremely rehearsed. At one point, Zeisel turns around to the jury, speaking right to the jury, and he says, "I don't believe Lindsey Clancy, my assessment is that Lindsey Clancy did not have the capability of understanding that what she was doing was wrong, and she could not conform her actions to the law." That is like almost word for word the legal standard. I mean, all he left out was, "and you therefore must find her not guilty." It was extremely contrived, at least to my ears. Okay, but nonetheless, it was effective. He was a very good witness for them. And then the chaplain, who also said, as Zeisel did, that Lindsey Clancy heard the voices. And those were the last two. And then the prosecution comes in with their rebuttal witnesses, their rebuttal experts, and Reddington essentially attacked their resumes. And Reddington's a very fiery defense attorney. He's a kind of a cranky, irascible old guy, all right? He's having trouble now with the media. He's been a one-man band here, all right? He's done the whole trial by himself in terms of in the courtroom. He's done all the witnesses. He did the opening statements. And then he got to the closing statements, and he went first. And I don't think he did a great job. This is where, all of a sudden, I felt like there was a turn in the case. Because his close was not based on facts. It was pure emotion. He yelled a lot. I think he came across as rather shrill. He waved around that bag of medicine. He did that thing with the coins, where he was stacking the coins. And I think it shows that maybe he was a little rattled. I think he was a little tired. He may be very tired. Because it was a very meandering and not a very well-constructed narrative. And when you have a battle of experts, you can win or lose it in the close, because that's where you're going to tell the jury, okay, I know you've heard a lot of conflicting testimony. Now you have to build a narrative. You have to give a concrete narrative that takes people on a narrative journey. It's almost like a mini novel. And that's what you want them to go back to the deliberation room with, that thing in their head. And he didn't do that. And the prosecution gets up and does. The prosecution, first of all, just in a physical sense, as she's making her points in a very calm and lawyerly way, is picking up those coins. Reddington, I think, demonstrates that he was tired because he left the coins out there. He should have taken them. And as she's making her points, she's picking up the coins. Okay, what a great audible for her to call. And she brings up facts. And this is why I say facts, you know, the saying among lawyers is facts win cases. And I feel the prosecution has the better facts. She never talked about hearing voices before. The voices happen, the male voice is a single voice. The commanding male voice happens to arrive at exactly the time that she has just sent her husband on this very contrived journey to pick up food from a restaurant they never did take out from before. She had called CVS and scanned their website and then just says to him, by the way, go to CVS too, to give herself a little extra time. He calls her in the middle of her doing the murders. She doesn't pick up because she's busy. And then she calls him back. And the voices are so powerful, but yet she doesn't say anything. What, the voice is also telling her, don't say anything to the husband? Then she wakes up in the hospital. And the first thing she says is, I'm horrified. And do I have a lawyer? So I guess the voice is gone. The psychosis is gone. But then a week later, when she's talking to the chaplain, the first thing she says to the chaplain is, I'm glad my kids are safe, which is a psychotic statement. So that psychosis came back right on time to talk to the chaplain. This is a psychosis that's awfully punctual. And there are a number of other factual issues that I can't help but have an issue with. She had told her mother that she was thinking of harming the children, but yet the mother never intervened. What grandmother is going to hear that from her daughter and not intercede? I'm sorry, but I have a very hard time factually believing that. And in the summation, Prosecutor Sprague laid all of that out. And then to close here, I just want to point this out. She then gave that very, very cinematic image of what it was like. Her last thing, very cognizantly, she gave that image of Patrick coming home to an empty house and what it must have been like and how horrific. And she talked about how long it took to do what Lindsey Clancy did. Beginning to end, 18 minutes, 30 seconds at least before the kids passed out, up to 4 minutes before they died. That's a long time. And it never occurred to her that this is wrong while these kids are thrashing about. Prosecutor Sprague did that and sent the jury away to the deliberation room with that in their heads. And that's why a lot of people who I think suspected that there was going to be a quick verdict of not guilty because this woman was reaching out and was so just disturbed and destroyed mentally, went back and said, I'm not so sure. Now, that doesn't mean The prosecution's going to carry the day. But it's why I wrote last night, went out on a limb and said she should be convicted and then consigned to a mental home, because I don't think she belongs in general population, because I do think she's disturbed. But the idea that she was incapable of telling this was wrong because a voice suddenly arrived that had never been before and seems to show up right on time. Sorry, but the investigator in me, maybe I'm a little cynical, did a lot of police work, all that. Not buying it. I think it's not enough, and I think she should be convicted. That's my take on this. We're going to take some calls later today so you can all yell at me in regard. We'll be right back. We're going to take a quick break. We're going to talk a little DSA, and then we're going to bring in potentially the future governor of the great state of New York, Bruce Blakeman. Stay with us, Fox Across America. I'm Paul Morrow.
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2: 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He can profile.
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2: 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And last but not least, he's got class.
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0: I love this place. I've been surfing here since I was a kid. Now, seeing my grandson out on the water, it means everything to me. Watching him and taking in the blue waves, the sea breeze, the blurry horizon.
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3: First alert traffic from the Strata Air Conditioning and Heating Traffic Center.
4: Westsiders heading out to Baldwin I-10 westbound, at least a 13-minute ride from the West Beltway out to US 301. From the WOKV Traffic Center, I'm Brian Middleton.
8: Some funky bass in that one. Guys, Paul Morrow, Fox Across America, filling in for the great Jimmy Failer, who was out there someplace across the USA, stomping terror and making America laugh, sometimes intentionally. Now, I got to talk about a couple of things. First of all, I got a 9/11 special coming up on Fox Nation. Fox is streaming. If you don't have Fox Nation, it's worth getting, guys. I mean, really, they got a lot of good stuff on there, and I found myself falling into it. They got all this kind of historical stuff, crime stuff, spy stuff, you know, my kind of stuff that I like. They also got some good politics stuff. And this Friday, 9/4, week before 9/11, we got a special dropping about my experiences. I wrote this thing 25 years ago. You know, I was at Ground Zero that day for a lot of the day. I am one of the lucky ones, as I said up top. I mean, you can hear I'm a little sheepish about the whole thing because, you know, I was there. Okay, so what? Doesn't make me, you know, a hero or anything, but, you know, I did what they told me. I stood on a checkpoint. I dug on in the pile. But I really wrote this stuff because I figured for my, at the time, I thought, like, maybe my kids someday you know, my nieces and nephews. Anyway, my wife gave it to somebody who was in the journalism industry. It came out, it went everywhere. And it's the basis for this special, and I'm really proud of it. It's gone really, it went really well. So that's going to premiere this Friday, so try to check it out. Now, after the top of the hour, I just want to mention this. The governors are our last line of defense against these DSA commie kooks. And we have one of the main stalwarts coming up. There's Blakeman. There's the guys running against Shapiro and Andy Beshear in Kentucky. Bruce Blakeman in New York is leading the charge. We got him coming up next day with us, Fox Across America.
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12: Fox News, I'm John Saucier. Last week, President Trump announced a massive oil deal with Venezuela. So, Mr. President, what are you going to do with that oil once it's in the United States?
13: One of the things I want to do with all of that oil that we now have, I want to fill up the strategic reserves, and we'll get that done fairly quickly.
12: This deal gives the United States 65 billion barrels of oil and a 55% stake in 17 oil fields in Venezuela. The U.S. military says it shot down members of the Iranian Revolutionary Guard Corps ready to fire rockets and with sea mines attached into the Strait of Hormuz. Iran hit back with strikes on American bases in Jordan. House Minority Leader Hakeem Jeffries telling reporters that President Trump broke another one of his promises.
14: He then turned around and got the country involved in a reckless and costly war of choice in Iran that has been an absolute disaster for the American people.
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29: A 7 on the WOKV weather meter with a few inland showers and thunderstorms early this evening. Partly cloudy skies overnight with temperatures in the low to mid-70s and a few showers at the beaches toward morning. Your Tuesday will be partly sunny, a morning shower or thunderstorm from I-95 to the coast, and then an inland afternoon shower or thunderstorm west of I-95 with highs around 90. And Wednesday will be partly sunny, again with a few morning showers at the beaches and a few inland afternoon thunderstorms and highs around 90. From the First Alert Weather Center, I'm Action News Jax, Chief Meteorologist Mike Burrish. 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
4: Checking on your ride up to Yulee, I-95 northbound. Give yourself at least 14 minutes to get from the Beltway up to State Road 200. And as you head out towards the beaches, JTB eastbound, at least a 12-minute ride from I-95 out to A1A. From the WOKV Traffic Center, I'm Brian Middleton.
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31: And I love Jimmy. Don't get me wrong. But as a life coach, don't look to cab drivers, all right? Because very clearly something went awry there. All right. All seriousness now, I want to talk about our next guest upcoming. Folks, you know it. I know it. Right now, we are relitigating the Cold War, and we're doing it on the home front. It's ridiculous. And what's happened, as I started to say before the break, is that the DSA has managed to win some elections here. And the front line against them has devolved to the governors. The governors of the various states have to hold the line. And I'm seeing them weaken. You're seeing Shapiro even move a little left in Pennsylvania. You see Beshear in Kentucky, moving left and talking about this big tent bull crap. And you're not hearing that on the front lines, which is New York, as Kathy Hochul decides that she is going to big tent the DSA communists, who we have, of course, here in New York, and not only AOC, but, of course, the standard bearer, Zora Mamdani. We have the guy trying to hold the line here in the upcoming election, Bruce Blakeman. And you've seen him on the network. I tweet about him often. And frankly, as a New York State resident, I see him as about our last hope in this town and this state. So let's get him in. Bruce, are you with us?
0: Absolutely, Paul. How are you?
31: Very good. Now, you know, full disclosure, folks, I consider him a friend, and I wasn't being hyperbolic here. Without Bruce winning, we're in real trouble in this state because Hochul is letting Mamdani and the Zoranistas pull her to the far left. So, Bruce, I got to ask you right off the bat. Story broke yesterday, and I got mixed feelings about it because I recognize being respectful to a religious institution. But it's just a statement of fact that Hochul went viral because she was wearing a hijab as we come up on 9/11. And again, you got to say to yourself, just in political, not religious terms, political terms, it just came across as so, so pandering. What's your take on that and where's it going?
0: Well, you know, Paul, if this was an isolated incident or it was in a vacuum, there would be no issue with showing respect to a religion when you're in a religious institution.
31: Exactly.
0: But the fact of the matter is, Kathy Hochul won't criticize Zohra Mamdani, who is a virulent anti-Semite, who's anti-Christian, and quite frankly, anti-American. She talks out of both sides of her mouth, and she has been somebody that has shown a lack of courage, a lack of leadership, and our state is in a death spiral. And the fact is that she panders to all different sides. She says different things in different places, where my message is clear. My message is that I support American values, that I want to cut taxes, that I want to cut your utility bills in half, and that I want safer communities for every community in New York State. And Kathy Hochul is the most pro-criminal governor in the United States of America. She's made us miserable. I want to put New Yorkers first.
31: So there's an article today that's in the New York Post by a very sharp guy, another guy I consider a friend, Rafael Mengual with the Manhattan Institute. He covers crime. He's a real statistician. He makes the point that, yes, the NYPD has made very good strides here relative to murders and shootings because they're concentrating their limited resources there. But what it means is other crimes are still well elevated above the pre-COVID numbers. And Bruce, you and I know this. The quality of life stuff is simply not enforced in New York City and in a lot of the cities around the state because they don't have the resources and because the appetite is not there among the DSA crew. Can you influence that as a governor? Can you get these people not locking up our toothpaste anymore because there's 300 people who are responsible for something like 33% of all the shopliftings in New York City? As governor, what can you do to help us?
0: Well, first of all, we have to change the laws that protect criminals more than they protect our neighbors and our residents. First of all, I'm not buying the narrative that it's safer in New York. I think it's a lot less safe. If you look at the numbers now compared to the way they were 5-6 years ago, we are not doing better. The fact is that crime has gone up in every community. And we had an illegal migrant just the other day that killed two people here in New York City. We had an illegal migrant that killed two people in my county. So Kathy Hochul won't let local law enforcement cooperate with ICE. So she's making it less safe. And nobody feels safer in their community. Zohra Mamdani is defunding the police in a systemic way by not filling in the vacancies of all those who retired or left the NYPD last
31: year. That's right.
0: And by the way, I think Jessica Tisch is doing a very good job under difficult circumstances. The men and women of the NYPD are great law enforcement professionals, but they know that the mayor and the governor don't have their back, and therefore there are so many crimes that are committed where the police don't want to get involved. They don't want to get involved because they're concerned about the fact that they may get prosecuted by a district attorney and an attorney general that put more faith in criminals than they do in victims and our police officers.
31: 100%. And I can give you a very good example. A cop recently arrested under the diaphragm law, which all the unions have come out against hard. You put any kind of a pressure on it. Now, if you're wrestling with a perp, how are you going to avoid pressuring the guy's diaphragm? Not a guy's locked up. That cop is locked up. All right. That's the brass ring for these district attorneys is to lock up a cop. And it gets them the headlines and everything else. Now, you're 100% right, by the way. Nobody feels safe. Don't believe. First of all, I don't believe the shooting numbers. Okay. Most shootings are not reported. Okay. Like 3/4 of them are not reported. Period. End of story. So I don't buy the shooting numbers. Murders, you can't fake. It's a lot more difficult. Okay. Murders, they've driven down. All right. That's true, to their credit. But as a result, everything else is up because you can't concentrate on it. So robberies are up, burglaries, rapes. All right. Felony assaults are way up. GLAs. All of these are up compared to pre-COVID. And that's why nobody feels safe. And the quality of life stuff is just not enforced. There's homeless people all over the place, petty crime all over the place. People bother you on the street. They're bothering women. You never hear about that. All right. Everybody just is like, you know, they get used to it. It's like it's the price you got to pay. And it's just not fair. Let me go to something else now. One of the reasons that they can claim some of this stuff is down, because as you said, it's not reported and the cops don't even move on it because they don't want to get involved. And they need to do that because they're closing Rikers Island. That's the New York City jail. And they're going to go down at least about half in the number of beds that are even available. And that's a hard metric. So even if we want to lock people up, we can't do it. Can you do anything about Rikers relative to maybe expanding the number of beds as governor?
0: Yes. Well, first of all, I would appoint the Commissioner of Corrections for the state, who monitors that, who regulates that. I have the power of the budget.
31: Yeah.
0: That if Zohran Mamdani doesn't have sufficient jail space for people who commit crimes, that I can make him do that. The fact of the matter is, you have to ask yourself this question, Paul. Why is it that Kathy Hochul and Zohran Mamdani, every major criminal justice initiative that they've proposed and they've enacted has made us less safe, has made it easier for criminals to prey on our communities? It's a revolving door of criminality. Like you said, when you try to explain to people in other states the fact that if you go into a Walgreens or a CVS and you want a tube of toothpaste, you got to push a buzzer. A worker has to come and unlock a glass door that's holding the toothpaste because of the rampant shoplifting. And let's not forget Detective Sergeant Duran and the fact that he was prosecuted for merely trying to slow down somebody who was fleeing the scene.
31: Disgrace.
0: On a motorbike.
31: That's right.
0: And would have potentially hurt or killed police officers and bystanders. And we had a detective who just tried to slow that person down by throwing a cooler in the way, didn't use lethal force, didn't use their weapon. And unfortunately, I guess this individual broke his neck and died, but it wasn't intentional. That cop was prosecuted. That cop was sentenced to 7 years in prison. What did the other cops say to themselves? I'm not going to get involved.
31: That's right.
0: Why should I get involved?
31: That's
0: and by
31: right.
0: the way, when I am elected governor on January 1st, one of my first acts will be to pardon Sergeant Duran.
31: Wow. Big statement. Big statement. That's news. A governor, Blakeman, to pardon Sergeant Duran. I hope that goes viral. I want to go to something else relative to criminal justice before I take you into energy. The sheriff's lawsuit. Hochul is pulling, they just pushed through this new law, absolutely no cooperation with ICE, including the task forces, which is really, I don't know how that's going to work, man. The sheriffs are suing, are you following this whole thing where the sheriffs are suing and they are saying, you're an attorney, that they're saying that no, we have federal authority to do this and we are going to cooperate with ICE. Where do you think that's going, and what would you do as governor day one relative to the cooperation with ICE?
0: Well, first of all, I have cooperated with ICE in my county.
31: Safest county in the country, by the way, according to the U.S. News and World Report, folks. All right. And that's a hard metric. But go ahead, ICE. I'm sorry, I interrupted.
0: No, you're right, Paul. And the fact is that we cooperated with ICE, and therefore our local law enforcement had control over what they were doing. We removed 2,000 illegal migrants with criminal records from murder, rape, robbery, burglary, carjacking, drug dealing, gang activity. I would say to Kathy Hochul, where do you want me to put these people back? You want them back in the state? We got rid of them. And we did it without raiding a church, without raiding a school or a daycare center, without raiding a business, because we work in cooperation with ICE. So I have directed my sheriff to join that lawsuit in federal court, because we believe that we have a fundamental right to cooperate with federal agents in the enforcement of American laws.
31: Well, I've looked at that lawsuit, and the sheriffs have a case. It's nowhere near cut and dried for Kathy Hochul. And more news. There you go. Nassau County now joining that sheriff's lawsuit. And this is what I was talking about the governors holding the line against this drift into communism. In the time we have left, I want to go to energy. There are two energy issues on the table from where I sit, energy related in New York State, that could help the economy here that Hochul is just hell-bent on ignoring, at least until after the election. Number one, data centers, and number two, fracking. You and I have talked about fracking in the past, so let's do the data centers. This is a very thorny issue these days, but there's a lot of information. Your average data center uses less water than a golf course, but we're getting snowed by the Chinese into thinking no data centers so that they can build their data centers. New York, we all know upstate needs economy. They need economic help. What's your view on data centers, building them in rural areas, spreading the wealth in New York State? Where do you stand on that?
0: Well, first of all, Kathy Hochul banned data center development, which is the fastest growing business in the world.
31: Right.
0: And she said she needed the time to figure it out. What have you been doing for 4 years, Kathy? You haven't figured this out? I figured it out. I met with local government officials and heard their concerns. They're worried about water supply. So I talked to the data center developers and I said, you're going to have to put recirculation systems in. They said, fine. The government officials were worried about energy. They said, we'll put in our own energy generation and we'll put in 120% of what we need and we'll give back 20% of the energy to the community to lower their electric bills. This would create construction jobs, permanent jobs, and it's the future of business in the world. And the once great empire state has a governor that says she can't figure it out. Why can't it be a win-win? Nobody has to lose. If you get people together and the host communities get their issues resolved and you get it done. That's what I've done as county executive of a county larger than 8 states in population. That's why my county's prosperous. That's why I haven't raised taxes in 4 years, one penny. And that's why U.S. News and World Report says I have the safest county in America.
31: Nassau County is like, is it perfect? No, no county is. But I can tell you, folks, if somebody lives in New York City, pretty much my whole life, you know, in and around New York, and I can tell you, Nassau County is beautiful. They got the beaches. They got that North Shore, Gold Coast area. They got all kinds of stuff out there, and it's safe. And everything comes from safety, and the economy out there rolls along. You could do the whole thing at the state level, and New York State would be a powerhouse again. Instead, we're like leading along with California in people voting with their feet and running to Florida. And then, of course, we won't frack. You want to complain about energy? You and I have talked about it last time you were on the show. Pennsylvania, right over the border, the same shale bed. They frack. They're making money, and we're making bupkis. Bruce, we got to go. I'm going to give you the last word here. Tell people where they can find you, where they can support you in this battle against the drift to communism in New York State.
0: If you want lower taxes, if you want to lower electric bills, if you want safer communities and you want to get back to American values, please support my campaign, BlakemanForNewYork.com, BlakemanForNewYork.com. Thank you.
31: One last question before I let you go. 9/11, the Mets are playing the Yankees at Yankee Stadium. You going to go?
0: No. On 9/11, I have a certain ritual. I go to Ground Zero, where my nephew was murdered, and it's his final resting place. So I will be there with the other families. And then I have a series of other memorial events that I attend to during the day. But I like the fact that the Yankees and the Mets are playing that night, because my nephew was a big Yankee fan, and God rest his soul, he gave his life to save people in evacuating the South Tower of the World Trade Center. And I think he would be very happy that the Yankees and the Mets were playing. And he would probably say, I hope the Yankees win.
31: Oh, God bless him. You know what? Now I can't root for the Mets, which is my team. On the other hand, the Yankees are going to kill him anyway. Bruce, listen, man, we always appreciate having you. We wish you Godspeed, and we'll talk again soon, yeah?
0: Thanks so much, Paul. Always a pleasure.
31: Thank you. All right, folks, we got to take a quick break. We will be right back before the end of the hour. This is Fox Across America.
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5: 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First alert traffic from the Strada Air Conditioning and Heating Traffic Center.
6: Southside drivers heading down through St. Johns County, I-95 southbound this evening. You're looking at least 18 minutes from the Beltway down to State Road 16. From the WOKV Traffic Center, I'm Brian Middleton.
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5: First alert traffic from the Strada Air Conditioning and Heating Traffic Center.
6: Southsiders heading down through St. Johns County, I-95 southbound this evening. You're looking at least 19 minutes to get from the Beltway down to State Road 16. From the WOKV Traffic Center, I'm Brian Middleton.
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5: A resignation at the Pentagon. I'm Lisa LaSera, Fox News. After 18 months on the job, Army Secretary Dan Driscoll has announced he will step down.
6: Secretary Driscoll, who's a close ally of Vice President Vance, has been butting heads with Secretary Hegseth for months now. In fact, he had disagreed with Secretary Hegseth's decision to fire many of the Army's top generals, top leaders, leading to a bit of a brain drain in the Army.
5: Fox's Jennifer Griffin in Washington. Hegseth ousted the Army's top uniform leader, General Randy George, in April, while the Army's top commander in Europe and Africa, General Christopher Donahue, unexpectedly stepped down in June. In a statement, White House spokeswoman Anna Kelly said Secretary Driscoll has been highly effective in advancing President Trump's agenda to make America strong again at the Department of the Army. This coming as the U.S. steps off strikes on Iran, hitting rocket launchers over the weekend. The president was asked this afternoon who's in charge in Iran.
7: They don't really know. In my opinion, they don't know who the leader is. You have the radicals, but they've been wiped out from the standpoint of the military, because the military is just a fraction of what it was. I don't really think they know who their leader is.
5: This morning, the president told Fox the U.S. will respond after Iran attacked Jordan and the UAE yesterday. A temporary win for President Trump at the Supreme Court in the battle over construction of the White House ballroom.
8: It did hold that the plaintiff challenging the ballroom project likely doesn't actually have the right to sue the Trump administration over it. Quote, we conclude only that based on the submissions before us, the government is likely to prevail in showing that the National Trust for Historic Preservation in the United States lacks Article 3 standing to challenge the project in federal court.
5: Fox's Shannon Bream, the justices intervened after lower courts found the work must stop because the project doesn't have congressional approval. 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
8: A 7 on the WOKV weather meter with a few inland showers and thunderstorms early this evening. Partly cloudy skies overnight with temperatures in the low to mid 70s and a few showers at the beaches toward morning. Your Tuesday will be partly sunny, a morning shower or thunderstorm from I-95 to the coast, and then an inland afternoon shower or thunderstorm west of I-95 with highs around 90. And Wednesday will be partly sunny, again with a few morning showers at the beaches and a few inland afternoon thunderstorms and highs around 90. From the First Alert Weather Center, I'm Action News Jax, Chief Meteorologist Mike Burrish. 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
10: It's Paul Morrow here filling in for the great Jimmy Failla. Fox Across America. Jimmy is someplace loose in the wilds of the American West, up to God knows what. So batten down the hatches. But our second hour here, as I called it last hour, is the ladies' hour. We got all these sharp young women coming in so I can steal their ideas. And we got one of our favorites coming on now. We got Lydia Moynihan, who's going to bring us up. She's like our spy with Gen Z. And she's going to tell us what we need to know. Lydia, you on the line?
11: Yes, I am. You said, you know, last hour was filled with lots of sharp young women. So I thought you were going to contrast it with this hour filled with lots of obnoxious young women, right?
10: No, you're not obnoxious. You're not obnoxious, despite what they say about you when you leave the room. No, I'm only kidding. You are not obnoxious. You're one of our favorite guests on the show. We always ask for you. And I'm serious. You know, I joke about it, but I'm serious. Like, you know, you need these people. When you get older, you need, as younger people are coming up, you need to talk to them because they're the future and they are going to be the tastemakers. And you certainly are one. You're in the Post. You're published in the New York Post, the California Post now. Post is a national thing. You're on the air. You're fighting on CNN. I see you all over the place. It's Lydia's Nation, folks. We're all just walking through it. All right, I've kissed your butt enough. So listen.
11: I know. All right, this is the real reason why I come
10: Yes. Yeah, right, exactly. Because you don't get enough of this in real life, please. All right, let me ask you this. I see, I follow your social media, and I see, you know, the things that you're writing on, and you write about, a lot of times I notice, on this confluence of tech and business. This is what I'm talking about when I say you got to pay attention because, you know, the young people have their fingers on this pulse. And I see you reporting on the implications of this Meta settlement. Now, I'm not going to put my lawyer hat on because it'll bore everybody to tears. But I see what you're saying about it. I don't think people realize the implications of this. You've been writing about it. Tease it out for the audience. What does this mean?
11: Yeah. I mean, it's been likened to essentially the ruling that we saw against tobacco companies decades ago now. That was really kind of the nail in the coffin for them. And I think in some ways, this is sort of the first hallmark sweeping framework that we've seen that could rein in social media companies. Now, what's interesting is Meta, which was potentially going to lose hundreds and hundreds of billions of dollars. It was being sued, of course, by initially the federal government, and then this was a settlement over a suit from pretty much every state attorney general here in the U.S. claiming that they had knowingly targeted children, had taken their data, so some pretty bad stuff. And they realized, they kind of could see where the puck was going, and so they agreed to a pretty dramatic deal here where they limit anybody who's under a certain age and under 18. You can only spend a maximum of 2 hours. They also default, you know, make sure that your settings aren't attuned to this addicting algorithm that we adults know well and spend too much time on. They also remove certain beauty filters. So there's a lot of steps in the right direction. But what's most interesting about the settlement to me is that Meta was well aware as they were negotiating this that if they're the only tech company, social media company rather, that's subject to these rules, and you have TikTok and YouTube and Snapchat that aren't, they were aware, okay, well, all of these kids, they're going to spend 2 hours on our platform. And then as soon as they get kicked off, they're going to go to any one of our competitors. And so that's why they struck this deal that says if TikTok, if Snap, if YouTube, if their competitors agree to the same terms, Meta will actually pay an additional $5 billion as part of the settlement, and they will agree to more onerous restrictions. So they're really behind the scenes and openly essentially making sure that other tech companies are subject to the same restrictions as they are. And that, of course, is really important because, again, if we're going to have some sort of holistic framework, it needs to involve all of these tech companies. And they are also, those tech companies are also being sued by state attorneys general. So I think we could see something like this come out against TikTok, YouTube, and Snapchat potentially in the coming months. And this could be implemented in just the next 6 months or so. So happening pretty rapidly. And, you know, I don't know how you feel, Paul, but I kind of think I need to identify as a 17-year-old on the app because I certainly need some of these guardrails in my life.
10: Yeah, well, I mean, look, I get that. And this stuff is an endorphin rush. I get it. It you know, the algorithm locks into your brain and keeps you yep. on there. But on the other hand, let me just play devil's advocate. You know, we risk killing the industry. And, you know, will it survive? Of course it will. And kids always find a workaround. But the kids drive a lot of this stuff. They drive a lot of the revenue. They drive a lot of the business. And in law, there's a very famous case, the Arthur Anderson case, where there was a lawsuit against the, it was criminal, actually. Or was it no, civil? I think it was civil. And essentially put the company, like, out of business. Now, they came back. They restructured. But the point is, the case ultimately got overturned. And thousands of people had lost their jobs, and there was no fixing it. So you want to make sure that you don't throw the baby out with the bathwater. You want somebody's guardrails. I get it. But
11: yeah.
10: How is this going to, I mean, is this not going to put a damn, because right now, as you say, Facebook is the proxy for all of these other platforms. If you're an adult, let's take the kids off the table here. If you're an adult, you're 18 or above, am I going to feel this as, you know, I'm screwing around on Facebook or YouTube or any of the other social media apps, X? Am I going to notice a diminution of my experience?
11: I don't think so because, again, this is so targeted at children. And it's funny, you know, I was speaking with somebody because obviously TikTok, I think right now is a big problem. And it's sort of alarming on TikTok. A lot of conservative content creators are getting either banned entirely or their content, let's say they're saying something negative about something they're seeing, like the Islamification of Dearborn, Michigan, those videos are getting removed. So I'm actually much more alarmed about what's happening on TikTok. But what's interesting, if you think about the way that TikTok is, it's referred to in China as, I think, Douyin, if I'm saying that correctly, they only allow children to spend an hour.
10: Yeah.
11: And it's only educational content. And so I think, you know, just as somebody who's been reporting on this, I've been seeing what countries like China are doing, and they're very rigid and regimented with what they allow young people there to do. And I do, in that regard, I think we should be very cautious about making sure children aren't getting sucked into this, because you do see, I mean, there's kids who spend dozens of hours, and I think the issue, and yes, I think you've seen the Patriot, you've seen all these kinds of things, and you've seen sort of the unintended consequences, and so I don't want to be too glib and say there's not going to be any unintended consequences, but I do think we need kind of some sort of framework for children. Again, I don't think they should apply this to adults who are, of course, able to make their own decisions. But I think this framework is important, because it's, even if you're a parent who's very committed and dedicated to challenges, let's say you limit your own child, but all of their peers are spending hours and hours and hours. So I think it, again, just provides sort of helpful framework for all kids. And again, I mean, I don't think spending 2 hours a day on somebody who's a child needs to be spending more than 2 hours a day on Instagram. I don't think there's a great reason for that. So I don't think this is going to affect anybody's experience as an adult, but I do think it, for the first time, kind of puts a little bit of a check on what kids are able to do.
10: All right, so that's a good answer, and so I've learned something. So this is a necessary corrective in your mind relative to what we do with kids. And you're right, China, right? Of course, China's a dictatorship, yeah. But that said, they have the means to do it, and they send kids to camp to deprogram them from it. Australia has some similar rules as well. But okay, we're getting there a little bit later, because we are a little bit of the Wild West still, and America still has that frontier mentality.
11: But look, I mean, I think adults and children are completely different. So obviously, the CCP, the issue there is not that they're trying to limit how much time children are spending on the internet. It's the fact that they're censoring things for adults. So that's the issue, in my opinion.
10: Let's talk about this TikTok stuff. Who makes that call? Because we were all told the decisions were taken away from Beijing, which means this has to be done someplace out in Cupertino or wherever they have. Because there is an American TikTok, folks. It's, if you're a law enforcement, you're going to serve a subpoena or a search warrant. There is an office in California that is ostensibly the American TikTok. But is there somebody at the American TikTok that's now censoring conservatives, Lydia?
11: So I don't want to overstate anything. This is just some reporting we've been doing in the last few weeks. And I will say, I think there were still a lot of questions when this U.S. TikTok deal came down, whether or not it really was fully sort of safe from some of those CCP oversights and guardrails that have been implemented. But at least what we know is that a lot of the misinformation, even about data centers, a lot of that is proliferating on China. Those kind of anti-data center videos are suddenly doing really well. So I think, again, there's a question, why are those videos suddenly being favored? Again, you know, this is an issue. We saw this is when the app was still owned by a Chinese parent company, ByteDance, but we saw this sort of pro Osama bin Laden algorithm. I mean, some of these things that come up are just too crazy. If somebody had told me a few years ago the kids are going to be into Osama bin Laden videos, you would have thought that's outrageous, but it happened. And so we see how effective this sort of algorithm can be in convincing people what to think. And again, I think some of this huge anti-Israel sentiment that's sort of come out of nowhere and now is so prevalent, I think a lot of that is coming from TikTok as well. But yeah, there's a number of content creators who now are taking to X to share that their videos, again, pro-conservative videos or videos trying to expose things that are going on the left, are getting taken down, and then eventually their accounts are getting banned. So it's alarming to see that that's happening, and I think it does raise questions with is the issue of TikTok that we thought was going to be improved upon being divested from a Chinese company, is that really actually...
10: Has it really been resolved? Yeah. All right. You know what? I'm going to make a collective request of you here, which is that on behalf of all of us, can you do an article on this?
11: Yes, 100%. Because we're digging into this.
10: This is really ripe territory. I'd like to know this myself. And I don't mean to task you here, but on the other hand, actually, I do.
11: I get my information from you. And that's where increasingly young people are getting their information more than Instagram. And I think that's why Meta was so, you know, obviously they're a very savvy company with very high paid lawyers who are arguing all of this, but they're right to say that more of these kids are spending time on YouTube and TikTok probably than Instagram.
10: No, TikTok. TikTok's the one. TikTok is the not only the gateway drug, it's the destination drug. TikTok is the one. And when you tell me what you just told me, which I was not aware of.
11: Executioner. That's really, really, all of TikTok.
10: Yeah, I mean, that's amazing. All right, they're telling me we got to go. So, Lydia, I'm sorry we had to blow out of here now, but listen, as ever, we appreciate your dispatch from the field, and we'll talk again soon, and I'm going to look for that article, yeah?
11: Paul, I appreciate it. I will send it to you as soon as it goes live.
10: Outstanding. Thank you, folks. All Lydia right. Moynihan, catch her on the New York Post, folks. Okay, we'll be right back.
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14: Guys, Paul Morrow, Fox Across America, and continuing with our theme of smart young women who are going to educate us, we got Elizabeth Pipko on the line. You know her from the network. You know her from this show. Let's get right to her in the limited time that we have. Elizabeth, welcome to the program.
15: Thanks for having me. How are you?
14: Good. How are you? How's the growing family? Everybody's good?
15: Everybody's good, thank God.
14: Outstanding, outstanding. Now, let's say, well, I got you on the line. I got to ask you about what's going on here in New York. You know, I mean, I know you know the town. I had Bruce Blakeman on. We've got Zohra Mamdani, whose wife seems to jet off every month to an Islamic retreat someplace. We got the governor pandering to all of this stuff. Now she's wearing a hijab. I get it. She's being respectful in a mosque, which is entirely appropriate. It's not about the religiosity of it. It's about the fact that she seems to be leaning into this trend. And, you know, nobody, I don't think, would care if it didn't come concomitant with communism. Where are we going in New York? Is this going to fail? Is Hochul being seduced by it? What's going on?
15: Oh, my gosh. I can't tell you how many conversations I've had about this. I'm sure you're in the exact same
14: boat. That's why I'm asking you, because I know you're up on it. Yeah.
15: Yeah. And it's all people want to talk about. And I'm someone who was born and raised in New York. I adore New York. I love New York. I was in New York on 9/11. I always tell people that that day shaped my politics and who I grew up to be. We are obviously getting close to the 25th anniversary of that horrific day and those atrocious attacks. And I think the attacks that actually changed not just my own mind, but a lot of people's minds about how they view American politics and foreign policy and their own real commitment to our country. I truly tell people that I became probably a Republican or whatever I am right now, a conservative. I became that as a six-year-old living through 9/11. And I think for a lot of people, they feel the same way and they're extremely confused by what's going on. They don't know how a city as wonderful as New York allowed this to happen and to take over. And again, it took over with overwhelming majority. This didn't happen by accident. It happened because Zohra Mamdani was voted in. He was elected fair and square with an overwhelming support from Democrats and New Yorkers. And I think it's extremely disappointing and it's a wake-up call to a lot of people. And it should signal, again, for so many people that it's easy to sit at home and say communism will never take over, Marxism will never take over, this anti-American sentiment can't win. But apparently, in a few cities, it can. There are states that are looking to possibly elect very similar ideologies in November. And if we don't fight back in every way that we can and every tool that's in our disposal, this can and will take over the entire world.
14: It's really, really scary. And I mentioned that we had Bruce Blakeman on. And, you know, we had him on very cognizantly because my perception, I don't know if you agree, but my perception is that this nonsense from the left these days of the big tent, they're allowing in, this big tent includes guys like Hassan Piker. And this idea that people like Hochul, Andy Beshear in Kentucky, you know, even Shapiro has been doing some very dumb things lately from where I sit. Yeah. I feel like they're leaning into this because they're scared of their base. And is this what they're going to be? Is this they're going to be the Democratic Party now going forward for the rest of our lives?
15: You know, I think at this point in time, I don't see them walking away from this. It's been going on for years. And I think many people thought it was just a strong talking point from the right. I mean, President Trump has been talking about socialism and a warning about this takeover of the Democrat Party since 2015. And people kind of played it off, assuming it was just a way to win elections and scare voters. But it wasn't. It was our very, very scary reality. And had they addressed it in 2015, instead of just kicking Bernie Sanders off the ballot right, and making sure Hillary Clinton was their nominee, had they actually addressed it, we maybe wouldn't be in this mess. By the way, they did that again in 2020. They handed Joe Biden the nomination.
14: That's right.
15: Obviously, they did it a third time when Joe Biden announced that he was not going to run for re-election, and they handed the reins over to Kamala Harris, not allowing anybody to have a say in that, not allowing their own voters, the American people, to say something about that. That's why we're here. They've angered their own voters, and they've never actually addressed the problem, which is the takeover of their party that they've allowed to happen because they are all terrified to stand up for themselves, for their country. I mean, they don't want to lose their seats. Let's be honest. That's what's happening. They don't want to lose their seats. They don't want to lose elections. And they know that these people are dangerous and they are incredibly strong. It's not enough to go out and say, I don't stand for this. You have to come up with a coalition that can take on the thousands of young people that want this to be the party. And they don't have that. They don't have the resources, the effort. They don't have the commitment of enough people in the so-called moderate establishment Democrat base to take that on. So they'd rather sit quietly and hope to God a miracle happens, but it obviously is not going to happen.
14: Well, you know, look, we're out of time. I got to close this out, but I'm just going to say it because you are putting it in much more erudite terms. But they're cowards. And they're cowering. 100%. Cowards cower. And that's what they're doing. We got to go. Sorry for cutting you short here. We love listening to you. We'll talk again soon. Folks, Fox Cross America, you. Paul Morrow. We'll be right back.
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17: This is a Fox News alert. I'm Tom Rigotti. Army Secretary Dan Driscoll is stepping down after 18 months on the job. The White House gave no reason for Driscoll's departure, but tensions with Defense Secretary Pete Hegseth have been widely reported. The U.S. military targets an island in the Strait of Hormuz after Iran fired strikes at U.S. ally Jordan.
18: CENTCOM spokesman Captain Tim Hawkins says Islamic Revolutionary Guard Corps forces were observed preparing to launch rockets with sea mines into the Strait of Hormuz. Last week, CENTCOM said it had completed clearing sea mines from the strait.
17: That's Fox's Jennifer Griffin. The Supreme Court will allow construction of the White House ballroom to continue for now. Fox's Jared Alperin.
19: It is a temporary win for President Trump, who says the ballroom is needed for national security because the project also includes military and security bunkers.
17: The High Court will allow challenges to the project to continue. 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
26: A 7 on the WOKV Weather Meter with a few inland showers and thunderstorms early this evening. Partly cloudy skies overnight with temperatures in the low to mid-70s and a few showers at the beaches toward morning. Your Tuesday will be partly sunny, a morning shower, a thunderstorm from I-95 to the coast, and then an inland afternoon shower, a thunderstorm west of I-95 with highs around 90. And Wednesday will be partly sunny, again with a few morning showers at the beaches and a few inland afternoon thunderstorms and highs around 90. From the First Alert Weather Center, I'm Action News Jack's Chief Meteorologist Mike Burrish for 104.5 WOKV.
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14: Filling in for the great Jimmy Failla on Fox Across America. And sorry for that hacking cough that I ended the last segment with. You know, when you talk a lot, your throat dries out. And I think I hacked up a lung, but anyway, I'll go on one lung. So, continuing, I promised you this was going to be the ladies hour, and it is indeed. We have Deborah Leah coming up. Now, that you've seen her on the network, and you know what she is? You hear about this term, but it's an important thing these days. She's an influencer all over social media, and once again, one of the people that we go to get a little bit of a report from the field on what's going on with the younger generation, what they're feeling. Deborah knows New York, but she also knows Israel, and I'm going to ask her about that. So, Deborah, you with us?
27: Yes, I am. Great to be back on with you.
14: Outstanding, outstanding. Great to have you. I'm looking at your social media, and I see that you were just in Jerusalem. Now, I've been there a number of times, and I want to ask you about what, I know you were there for a wedding, you put it up online, but I want to ask you about the atmospherics on the ground, because obviously so much going on in the Middle East these days. What is the feeling on the ground relative to, I want to come to something that's a little bit close to home here. Are they aware of what's going on in New York? Are they aware of Zohran Mamdani? Are they aware of some of the stuff going on in Michigan? And what's their feeling about it?
27: Absolutely. And it's all they talk about, actually. That was jokes that I made even before the election, that I would go to Israel and the drivers there would be like, oh my gosh, Mamdani, you have to be so worried. Are you going to be okay there? I'm like, listen, buddy, you have rockets falling on your head from all directions. Are you going to be okay out here? It's funny how much concern they have, but they absolutely hear about what's happening in this country. And that's why they are very steadfast in wanting to end this war with Iran, but end it the right way. They don't want us, America, to just back out. They really believe that that's the future. And, you know, ending the war with Iran strong, I think, will send a strong message to all these jihadist sympathizers that we've had rush into our country in the United States of America and try and pretend that we share any of those values. We do not. And they have a firsthand experience of terrorism. They don't need to have any more terrorist attacks on their soil like America had 9/11 to understand the future direction that the world is heading in and to stand strongly against it. So it's very nice that that's the common conception over there, as opposed to America, where people defending Iran, people defending the IRGC, and everything in between.
14: They obviously have a vested interest. And, you know, those people, like I said, I've been over there when I was still working on cases and stuff. And, you know, that they live a little bit on the edge, especially in the cities. And, of course, you know, in the settlements in the West Bank. But in the cities, you know, they're used to these stories. They're used to big police actions. One of the things people don't realize is I had friends over there, people in the security services, is one of the things people don't realize is there's a lot of crime. There's a lot of organized crime. There's like Arab on Arab crime. The people don't realize how many Arab Israelis there are, which is something they don't get credit for, because the Arabs in Israel live better than most of the Arabs in the Arab nations. But there's a lot of, there was a big case the other day where they were like lobbing Molotov cocktails at each other. It was a family dispute. So My point is, they live a little bit on the edge over there. They're used to that. And it's just interesting to me, because you're not the first person who's told me that, that they're very attuned to all of this stuff. Now, let's go to the Iran war. They want it to end the right way. I hear that. But yet, they haven't really taken a very strong hand in it yet. As of now, Israel is staying out of it. What is the feeling on the ground in Israel relative to the fact that Israel has not gone kinetic, as they say, has not taken up arms against Iran in the ongoing war?
27: Yeah, so something that I heard from every single person there, obviously they're not in the government, they're not making the decisions, but from the boots on the ground perspective that I heard, is that large people want this war to continue, and not in the sense of just obviously continuing war, but I've said for a long time, a ceasefire is kicking the can down the road for more war eventually. Israel is the closest to Iran to actually feel the brunt effects of this war, so they want to wrap it up. They think that we've lost soldiers for many years on the American side, on the Israel side, and it's about time that we finish this in the sense of actually eliminate the IRGC and create a freer world. And there's definitely some frustration. I hate to say it, but my job is to not protect Israelis. My job is to deliver the truth to the American people as the American Jew that I am. And there has been a little bit of frustration with Trump himself. We've known for years that Israelis love Trump so much. They put him on the back of matzah boxes for just greatness, saying Cyrus the Great in Jerusalem. They have signs everywhere. And even the Greeks love him. So it's unfortunate that there has been a little bit of frustration, and I don't think that that's unique to just Israelis. I think we've seen that with the GOP here in America, that it's been very divided over this war. And I think that overall, we're in a very tough position where if we start to divide our base and especially our allies abroad, it's not going to bode well for the future. So my biggest concern is just how do we unify not only the GOP, but everyone who is on our ideological page from the same ideological cloth to go against these individuals. There's very few difference between IRGC members and a lot of these Western liberal women who are protesting in the streets these days. And that's an absurd thing to say, but I think it's just more important than ever that we focus on uniting and stop this split that has been happening for many years now.
14: It's ludicrous, some of the overlap there that you're referring to. You literally have the young women, and it's not all women, of course, waving the LGBTQ for Palestine flag. Meanwhile, we all know how hostile that terrain would be to, let's say, a trans person or something like that. But they've managed to do all this intersectionality nonsense. Let me ask you this. It's no secret that the Jewish vote traditionally in America has gone left by the vast majority. Is Israel in any position to influence the change there? Because there is, does seem to be a little bit of a creeping recognition that maybe the Democratic Party shouldn't be the knee-jerk home for the Jewish vote. And I know it's not always been all Jews, but the vast majority have. Even to this day in Florida, if you look at where the blue vote comes out of in Florida, it's going to be where the Jewish vote is heaviest. Do we see that changing, and does Israel have a position on it?
27: So it's a very interesting question. It's actually one of the first papers that I ever wrote in college about how I saw the writing on the wall that the left is much more sympathetic to the Palestinian cause. They identify with the pro-Palestine, whereas the right, historically, has always been much more Israel because of pro-Israel because of Judeo-Christian values. So I wouldn't say that it's Israel that has a chance to influence it, but I really think it's the American politics on our side where it's Western ideology. That's really what it comes down to, supporting Israel, voting conservative. A lot of it is Judeo-Christian values and religiosity. And a very simple explanation for why Jews vote left by almost 90%+ every single time is because only about 2% of Jews are Orthodox, meaning religious by the book. And we've seen in America, the less religious people get, the less they follow our constitution and our actual ideologies in this country. So my solution to this is not just Israel, but October 7th provided an environment for a lot of Jews who may think they're Jewish in name only, they're not pro-Israel, they don't go to synagogue, but they're proud to be Jewish. They woke up after October 7th and looked around that none of their friends were actually their friends, that they lost a lot of friends, work colleagues, whatever it is, over the divide over Israel. So they've gotten more religious over the last 2 years and come back. But the greatest solution to the Israel problem, to every problem we have in America, is an increase in religiosity. Christians should go to church. Jews should go to synagogue. That's all that I have to say on those two religious groups. But don't have anything else for the rest. I don't think we need to import any more, you know, into this country. But overall, attending synagogue, attending church is the solution to how we unite individuals and how we actually get back on track. And it's the same It's just human nature at the end of the day. When you live your life by a book and by a moral code, you're more aware of that moral code in society and you want to live to it. Whereas people have replaced religion with politics, with transgender ideology, with Scientology and everything in between. And so really the only solution here is for people to get more religious in whatever religion, hopefully Christian or Jewish.
14: So there's a famous book on this subject. I remember when it came out, I ordered it. John Podoretz used to write for the Post. He does occasionally still, which is Why Are Jews Liberal? And he goes, essentially, the ultimate theme of the book is essentially, I was talking to Alan Dershowitz about this the other day on my podcast. And it's essentially what you say. The further you get away from religiosity and Israel in a Jewish community, the new religion, the new sort of code becomes all the stuff you're talking about, and it becomes essentially secular progressivism. And it's one of the things that I think, I don't want to say you have to undo, but you have to break through to maybe bring some of that vote over. And I hate to say it, but it looks to me like the only thing that can do it is the fact that I think a portion of the Jewish vote is waking up to the fact that they're under threat. Because you're seeing anti-Semitic incidents going on across the country, but particularly in blue cities that are not being addressed. And when you have a place like Harvard that ultimately had to be shamed into setting up a safe passage corridor for Jewish students to get to school. I mean, what the hell are we doing here? And I think that that looks to me to be the way to go. Now, you went to the idea of Orthodox practitioners. This is an interesting aspect of Israeli politics, and I think it matters here. Netanyahu needs them to hold his coalition together, but they don't go into military, they don't work, and a lot of Israelis resent that. What's the dynamic over there these days relative to Netanyahu? Because if he loses that aspect of the vote and he gets voted out of office in their parliamentary system, he's under indictment, and he's got a big problem. Is he popular these days with the Iran stuff popping off? What's the feeling on the ground relative to Netanyahu in Iran, in Israel these days?
27: You ask a very good but very can of worms kind of question, because Israeli politics, even thinking about it, starts to give me a migraine because it is so complicated over there, especially with the coalitions that they have to form. But this is a huge problem. There's major elections happening in Israel right now. I'm not exactly sure when they end, but that's essentially been the problem, that Netanyahu for many years has joined with the ultra religious groups in order to gain their support with Smotrich and Ben-Gavir for movements in Judea and Samaria, otherwise known as the West Bank. So now there's been a breakup because Netanyahu's cabinet has been slightly trying to abandon that bloc in order to go with a new bloc. And so I try to keep my focus on American politics, where it's much more simpler. But at large, I think war, no matter what, no matter if it's a great leader, war creates divide, of course, abroad, but especially within the country. And before October 7th, Israel was having horrific political divide.
14: That's
27: with judicial
14: right.
27: reform, with Netanyahu, elections. I think there was
14: the
27: like
14: Supreme
27: five
14: Court.
27: Elections within 1 year. Of course. And so there was a lot of problems before then. October 7th obviously put a little bit of a pause on all of the political divides within Israel, because they unite over the common enemy. And maybe that can be a lesson that we can learn here in America, that we right now have a common enemy, right, left or center. People who come here who want to marry your 14-year-old girls, who don't know how to read street signs, who are crashing and murdering young families on the roads, who just today a story broke that police officers in Queens, don't speak English. English, and they're not giving tickets to Muslim bike riders because they see them during prayer times. That is the common enemy right now. And so I think Americans from the darkest day for Israelis can maybe learn a little bit that we, of course, have very real political divides, but there will be a time and place to deal with those political divides and make our voices heard. But there won't be if we no longer have a country, because we give it up to the people invading us. So I think there's always a silver lining in life, but I pray for the best for Israel's politics. It's a big headache over there. And right now, my biggest focus is obviously November, the midterms. And over here in New York City, well, I don't think it's very possible whatsoever, but doing anything I can to try and send Kathy Hochul packing.
14: Yeah, well, that's what we have to do. We had Bruce Blakeman on in our first segment today, talked about all of these nuts and bolts issues relative to New York. And I ask about the Israeli politics, because if Trump loses Netanyahu over there, which could happen, you don't know what you're going to get. And, you know, I've heard various names floated, and that the dynamic relative to how much we can depend on Israel, what the relationship will be. Now, look, we're always going to be allies. But, you know, Trump and Netanyahu, despite the fact that right now they're cranky at each other, you know, Trump has hit him a couple of times. Netanyahu doesn't like it. But that dynamic changes, and we're into a very, very different situation over there. And if we have somebody different in the White House, you're talking about a really different dynamic. And that's one of the things that you got to keep an eye on. We're almost out of time here. Just to wrap us up, Deborah, you talked about what you're focusing on now. Tell people where they can find you, where they can see your work and the stuff that you are looking at these days.
27: You can find me across social media, the Deborah Leah. You can actually catch me tonight on Fox Business. I'll be coming over there to join you in the studio a little bit later today. And I think really the next direction is no longer for me specifically. Keep an eye out. I want to start leading the charge instead of just reacting to everything that we see happening. I've done that for many years, but got a few things up my sleeve that'll be coming out soon. So
14: you gotta
27: definitely keep an eye out for me.
14: You going to run for office?
27: Well, in the future, absolutely. Is New York ready for me? Not just yet.
14: Oh, I like that. You look at that, a real answer, as opposed to, oh, I'm keeping my options open. You know what? That's decisiveness. You know what? You got my vote already.
27: Absolutely.
14: There you go. I love it. All right, folks, Deborah Leah, you catch her on FBN tonight, Fox Business. We appreciate you being here, Deborah. We wish you Godspeed. Folks, we got to take a break. Fox Across America, I'm Paul Morrow.
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11: Fox Across America, Paul Morrow here, and we have a special guy. I promised you a special guest here in the ladies' hour, and we have her. One of my favorite people here. She's well known at Fox. What's your name again?
12: Oh, they call me Producer Christine.
11: Oh, sorry. Christine Bragg is here, folks. Noted legal expert, willing to opine on pretty much anything, but certainly things related to crime law and, of course, Lindsay Clancy.
12: I mean, Paul, I literally go to bed every night to Dateline.
11: Do you really?
12: Yeah, is that crazy? Psychopathic?
11: Explains a lot, actually.
12: Yeah.
11: Your poor husband. Are you the beneficiary of his life insurance?
12: Oh, sure am.
11: I suspect so.
12: But can I tell you what I told him? I want to change my emergency contact to Kevin Reddington.
11: Oh, my God.
12: So, if anything should happen to me, just call Big Red.
11: Reddington is falling apart. He said he's going to punch Brian Yenis. He's yelling now today about Hannity and all that. He said Hannity and his men, which, by the way, I think includes me and Greg Jarrett.
12: Well, no, I don't want to be here then.
11: So, yeah, I got the target on my back from Big Red. So, obviously, you're wrong, but, you know, let's talk to you about it a little bit. What's your take on this case? What should, by the way, online now they're reporting now this could be, looks to be reasonably sourced, that multiple female jurors showed up today wearing pink. And if that's the case, not good. Not good. Now, I don't know if that's removable.
12: Couldn't that just be a coincidence, though? Do you really think two jurors would actually do
11: that? Is it two? Is that what it is?
12: Yeah, it's two.
11: Supposed to be two?
12: It's two. Okay. I just started seeing that.
11: I mean, a lot of women wear pink. It could be something. It could be nothing. But seriously,
12: I'm just going to say we usually look good in pink, so just putting it out there.
11: Just put
12: maybe they think they're going to be on camera. I heard that a lot of them are dressed up today.
11: Oh, so to be interviewed afterwards or whatever? I see.
12: Okay, now, how does that work? Do you volunteer to be interviewed? Like, can you just say, no, I want to go home. I don't want to talk to the press?
11: Of course you can. Yeah, you don't have to be interviewed. Yeah, of course.
12: What do you think I would do?
11: I think that you'd be standing there. It would be getting dark. You'd still be standing there. It would be getting light the next morning. You'd still be standing there. By the end of the day, you'd have a show. So, tell me, we're wrong. Tell us where we are getting the whole thing wrong that she should be convicted. You got 1 minute. Go.
12: Okay, of course you're getting it wrong. I think that she should be found not guilty by reason of insanity. I think the medications really messed her up. You can't be on 13, 14, 15 medications in the span of 3 months. And you can't tell me there's no such thing as postpartum psychosis.
11: I would never say that. However, it is unbelievably rare. And by the way, she had stopped almost all the meds and they were out of her system. She was on two on the day of, one of them being a sleeping med, which she might not even have taken yet. And the other one was Valium. So if we're going to use Valium as an excuse to kill people these days, there's going to be a lot of dead bodies around.
12: All I'm saying, and I've been saying this on the Guy Benson show all last week, you could have two thoughts. You can think that she is not guilty because she was insane, and then you can also think, hey, she belongs somewhere because she did kill 3 kids.
11: All right, let me just say this very respectfully.
12: Don't do it.
11: Time for you to go.
12: Oh, fine.
11: We'll be right back.
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